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0: Mainly cloudy the rest of tonight, down to a low of 12. Tomorrow, a mix of sun and cloud, a high of 24. Sunny on Thursday, a high of 24. And cloudy on Friday with a high of 23. Could see some rain on Friday night. Right now, 22 degrees, feels like 25 outside 680 CJOB on the eve of the beginning of the CEBL Championship Series between the Winnipeg Sea Bears and Brampton Honey Badgers. Christian O'Mell will have a preview of that and much more. 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
3: Hello, everybody. Yes, it is the night before the beginning of the CEBL Championship Series between Winnipeg and Brampton. Two cities that really have nothing going on between them. Really? Is there any history between Brampton and anybody? The suburb of Toronto against the capital of Manitoba. Brampton, a place you've driven by. Winnipeg, the place you call home. All right, Boston Pizza Sports Desk. I'm from Ontario. The Winnipeg Goldeyes back home to host Sioux Falls. It is 0-0 in the top of the third. The Blue Jays have fallen behind the Red Sox 2-1. They're playing in the top of the fourth in Toronto as Dylan Cease is on the mound, but has given up a home run in the top of the fourth here to Willier Abreu, his 21st. Adley Rutschman, by the way, has made his Red Sox debut, one of the big pickups around the majors at the trade deadline. He is 1-for-2 with a strikeout so far. Bad news for the Jays as well. Trey Savage, surgery to repair his left meniscus. Not ruled out for the season, according to John Schneider, but he'll be reevaluated later on. If they need him, if they're in the wild card hunt when he's closer, then yeah, maybe he'll fight quicker to get back. But we'll see what the playoffs look like by the time that happens. Jameson Taillon started yesterday, left with an injury, and now he's on the IL. So that was great. And that's it for the sports desk, really. There's not a whole lot happening. The National Bank Open continues in Montreal and in Toronto. The Canadian Open Tennis Tournament, defending champion Ben Shelton easily into the semifinals. On the men's side, Brandon Nakashima also in straight sets. So a couple Americans. Rafa Hodar of Spain is a high, quick riser. He's into the semis. And the last match of the day is on as well. All eight players born in the 2000s, and none of them are Alcaraz or Sinner. So cool for the next generation part of this. And then women's quarterfinals, Coco Gauff gets a walkover over Belinda Bencic. So I'm sure organizers in Toronto are like, oh, great. That's a match that's not going to happen. Cool. And then Naomi Osaka up a break in the first set on Elena Rybakina. So let's talk basketball. The Winnipeg Sea Bears are, yes, 23 hours away from the start of the CEBL Championship Series. Let's get things going with the tail of the tape here. Winnipeg, 14-10 against the 11-13 Brampton Honey Badgers. That's the way it went in the regular season. The Brampton won both of their meetings. I don't know how much stock you want to put into these, but May 25th feels like a decade ago when 1,399 people watched Brampton pull away in the fourth quarter. And a game that was tied after one. Brampton led by 8 after 2. Winnipeg led by 1 after 3. And then Brampton ends up doing the thing in target score time. Teddy Allen in that game for the Sea Bears led the way with 25 points. A lot of players, though, that were in that game, they ain't here anymore. Allen, for instance, is injured. Emmanuel Acott left. Jeremiah Tillman left. Davion Warren released during the season. Armani Chaney, same thing. Nathan Bellamy, he's back home now. So most of the guys that played in this game are not playing tomorrow. In fact, Trey McGowan's, Simon Hildebrandt, Mason Kroos, the only players who saw the court that day who will see the court tomorrow, combined for 8 points in that game. Meantime, for the Honey Badgers, they were led by Sean East II, who was part of their starting the season 7-1, and then they went 1-7 before straightening things out a little bit by the end. He had 23.7 assists in that game. So did Cameron Tyson in that game. So we flip ahead all the way to July 25th, exactly 2 months to the day. They meet in Winnipeg in front of 5,717 people. And the result's the same. Winnipeg loses by two. A back-and-forth game. Neither team led by double digits at any point in this game. But it was Moon and Allen in a kind of an odd game because Allen had 29 points and no one else was really doing anything for Winnipeg. He picks up a technical foul and a fourth personal in the third quarter. He leaves and then Moon puts the team on his back, scores a bunch of points for them. The team seems to start playing better. Allen doesn't score again. He comes back in with about 7 minutes left in the fourth quarter and does not score again. And Winnipeg almost comes back when Moon scores seven straight in target score time. But then Sean East, the second, is fouled by Teddy Allen, questionable foul. Mike Rainbow called out the officiating after the game and got fined for it. So that was part of the storyline of that game. But you could say, you could make the argument, none of this matters. Because it's time for the best of three championship series. You throw all the past out the window, and especially in the CEBL, I think the past matters less because every game the roster seems to be different. And Winnipeg's roster has changed significantly in this last week and a half, where Teddy Allen is out, Acott and Tillman leave, and you suddenly have Trey McGowan stepping into the starting lineup and playing great. Simon Hildebrandt had the game of his life Saturday in Vancouver. Jelani Watson-Gale with the flamethrower against Saskatoon. Xavier Moon, now the guy at the middle of it all. And they seem to be running on all cylinders. It's very impressive stuff. And so let's hear from the man who is at the center of it all, Xavier Moon, who has two championships already. He won it in 20 and 21 with awesome performances in the finals both years. What would a third title mean to him?
4: It would be very satisfying. I think that'll kind of cement my legacy in the CBL.
3: Uh-huh. Definitely. I think that there's no doubt about that. Now, what has he learned about this group down the stretch here?
4: We're very resilient. Obviously, we dropped a couple games that we probably should have won. But we got a lot of guys that can do a lot of different things, man. And we all complement each other well on both sides of the ball. And when we're connected, man, we're a very hard team to beat.
3: And he's got some thoughts on guys stepping up when given a bigger role than they had been getting before all the changes.
4: Obviously, a lot of guys want to try to prove what they can do, not only here, but like you said, across the world, trying to get some film out there. And I feel like everybody's doing that at their own pace. It's not going to be everybody's day. So you got to try to figure out what works best for what guys and in what games. And I feel like we're doing the best that we can with what we have.
3: Yeah, there is incentive here for players to put stuff on tape. They're trying to get the next job. Some guys have it and they've left. Some guys have it and are here, like Xavier Moon. He's got a deal in Italy, but he's here to finish off the job before worrying about that. And he's also in a position where he's the man that's done this before, right? And there's that veteran wisdom of being in big games. And he told us that he loves big games. It doesn't really feel pressure.
4: I prepare for it. So there's really no pressure going into a game or clutch moments. I've had many of them in my career. So it's just another position, another game for me.
3: And I think that's probably handy to not feel like, oh, God, the big moment, the bright lights, and especially what's going to be a nutso atmosphere. You have to think at Canada Life Center on Saturday whether the Seabirds are trying to fight to save their season or win the championship in front of a crowd that's going to be so much bigger and louder and better than the Brampton crowd because they don't draw super great. But in terms of the preparation for this game, so they play in Vancouver Saturday. They fly back Sunday. They practice Monday. This audio is from yesterday. Today they travel, and tomorrow they play. How does he feel about having just one practice before the start of the championship?
4: I mean, it's been a short turnaround this whole playoffs, so it's not surprising. That's why I'm getting extra work in today, trying to make sure I'm ready for this trip tomorrow, and then Wednesday it'll be the same thing as it was the other day.
3: And what do they need to do to beat Brampton?
4: Doing the same thing we did in Vancouver. Getting stops, trying to get out and run the transition, sharing the ball, playing together. And I think we'll be fine.
3: And on the topic of the Vancouver game, he was asked about how they were really able to run Vancouver down.
4: I think it was the private jet that really helped us. The travel wasn't as long as it would have been if we'd have flew commercial. So I think that really helped us. And we learned a lesson after that travel day, the last time we played in Vancouver. I feel like everybody had fresh legs. Everybody was ready to go. And we had to prove a point.
3: What a difference that makes, eh? And they are flying commercial to go to Brampton. A lot easier flight to get to Toronto than what they had to do to get to the Langley Event Center. But he talked about the moment he knew the Seabirds were going to win that game.
4: The moment I knew is when I tried to throw the lob to Simon and it went in. I was like, yeah, we definitely going to win this game. I made that. Never in my life. I wasn't even looking at the basket. I was looking directly at Simon. So when it went in, I'm like, yeah, it's just one of those days.
3: If you missed that moment, Moon had it on the left wing as we saw it on TV. He was just trying to inlet it to Simon Hildebrandt in the post. The pass was too high, but it banked off the backboard and in for a three-pointer. And it's just one of those moments, as Xavier said, oh my God, maybe this is our lucky day. But on Simon's performance, the 23-year-old from Winnipeg had his best pro performance. It was incredible. 24 points, 9 of 14 shooting, was 4 of 8 from 3, 3 rebounds. He did a good job defending Mitch Creek, the reigning MVP of the league.
4: Man, he's huge. A hell of a player, can shoot the ball, play inside out, man. He's a big piece for us. He stepped up big time in that game against Vancouver.
3: But he understands that it might not be so easy tomorrow.
4: I feel like the teams will start keying in on him now. Obviously, he's had some big games for us. He does a lot of different things for us. So he's going to be a big part of our success.
3: Absolutely. And as a Canadian, too, that's huge. Now, there was a stretch during that game on Saturday where Moon, their key player, picked up a third foul in the first half.
4: Man, I was like, come on, Perry. What are we doing, man? Like, I mean, it is what it is. I probably should have been more hands-off after I picked up that first one. But that's just how the game goes sometimes. And obviously, my guys have my back, so I'm happy for that.
5: What's the motivation like when you're getting in back into the game?
4: I mean, I had it going early, so I knew what type of game it was going to be for me. And once I got back in, man, it was just try to keep the flow of the game going and then take my shots when I got them.
3: Yeah, and he was very, very thrilled to see the guys step up without him on the floor.
4: Oh, I love it. It's a testament to our team. It shows the depth that we have and the trust that I have in the guys, man. I know everybody can play what everybody can do, but they really showed it on Saturday.
3: That's very impressive. And they got to do it again two more times. They got to be able to win tomorrow, close it out Saturday. That would be ideal for everybody. Or we get the do-or-die Sunday game against the Honey Badgers. We'll take a break. We'll have more from the Sea Bears, including the news today that the MVP finalist is on the Sea Bears. Not really surprising if you've been following the CEBL all season, who the finalists are for MVP. We'll share that with you and more next.
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3: 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Mainly cloudy tonight. And then clearing a bit to a low of 12, sun and cloud mix, and 24 the high tomorrow. Sunny and 24 Thursday, cloudy 23 Friday. It is 22 at CJOB. CEBL today sharing its finalists for several of its major year-end awards. Not all of them, but some of them. The MVP finalists are no surprise. It's been clear to be these two guys for much of the season. Teddy Allen of the Winnipeg Sea Bears. Miles Powell of the Scarborough Shooting Stars. Allen led the CEBL in scoring this year in total points with 667, with points per game at 27.8. He was also near the top in steals per game. He had 2 per game. Rebounds 7.5, which for a guard is a lot. And he made 3 threes per game. Twice matched a team record of 6 steals in a contest. He set a team mark with 9 three-pointers made when he had that league record 54 points against Montreal back on July 19th. And the question is, and this is one that I've been thinking about all year and figuring out who would win the MVP award. I don't have a vote. I used to when I did the web streaming, I did, but I don't have a vote anymore. Maybe we can look into that. But will it be the top scorer, high usage guy on a team that was good? Or are you going to give it to the best player on the best team whose counting stats maybe aren't quite as eye-popping? And that's Powell, who was still very solid for the Scarborough Shooting Stars at 22.9 points per game, 3.3 assists, 4.5 assists, 3.8 three-pointers per game, tied for the league best. And he was he's also the leader with 9 target score winners. 9! More than anyone. So that's an impressive number, too. And so do they give it to the best player on the best team, or do you give it to Teddy Allen? I don't know where the voters went with this. I think it's honestly a bit of a tough call. You look back and be like, oh, the Scarborough kind of blew it in the playoffs, but this is a regular season award. And so we'll find out soon who the winner of that is. That's the only, by the way, Sea Bear announced today as a finalist. The Canadian Player of the Year finalists are Frank Mitchell of the Shooting Stars and Tyree Samuel of the Bandits. Mitchell also the 6th Man of the Year nominee, alongside Stanley Davis Jr. of the Edmonton Stingers. Defensive Player of the Year, Alex Fudge of Ottawa, who had a ton of block shots, and Kellen Tynes of the Shooting Stars. And the Developmental Players of the Year finalists are Easton Tim and Mohamed Mahadi, both of the Mamba, both of the U of S Huskies. The league will also unveil the Coach of the Year, Clutch Player of the Year, Officiating Recognition Award, the All-CEBL First, Second, and All-Canadian Teams following the conclusion of the CEBL Finals. They used to have an awards night as part of the championship weekend, and then they got rid of the championship weekend, and now there's no more awards night. So that's how that went. So we'll keep an eye on that coming up. But in the meantime, why don't we take a break? And when we come back, we are going to shine a light on some of the standouts from Week 10 of the Canadian Football League season.
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3: You don't see this very often in the CFL's weekly three stars. They're all receivers. All had big games in wins for their teams in week 10, a week the Bombers were not a part of course. Tyson Philpott is having an unreal season. And he added to it in a big win over Edmonton on the weekend. 10 receptions for 131 yards and 3 touchdowns. Didn't actually lead his team in receiving yards either in that game, which is crazy. Tyler Snead had more, but 3 touchdowns is crazy. His 6th 100-plus yard game of the season. His first career 3 major performances. 4 second down conversions. 5th time in 10 weeks, he has been a player of the week. And not often is a receiver in conversation for a most outstanding player award, especially considering, hey, if the receiver's having a good year, what about the guy that's throwing him the ball? Quarterback usually gets that honor, and probably Davis Alexander. Tyson Philpott's going to be the top Canadian, though. I'd probably just give it to him now, assuming he stays healthy. Keyshawn Johnson, and he has struggled to do that much of his career. Keyshawn Johnson, 2nd star for the Rough Riders. He had another big game, 11 catches for 133 yards and a touchdown. He had a big touchdown catch at the end of the first half, a lackluster first half for the Rough Riders before they pulled away in that win over Ottawa. 4th 100-plus yard game of the season for him. Second time he's been a player of the week. And then DeMonte Coxey had 161 yards receiving on 8 catches, 2 30-plus yard catches, including a 31-yarder with a minute left to set up the game-winning field goal, had 4 second-down catches and 43 yards after the catch. So the clean sweep of receivers. And if you're thinking to yourself, yeah, players of the week, when was the last time a Bomber was a player of the week? It was Drew Brown in week 6. He was the 3rd star. Jake Cereza was 3rd star in week 1, and that's it in 10 weeks. The Bombers didn't play in 2 of those weeks. I know that, but still, it's not a lot. Maybe this week it can change against an Ottawa team that's bad, but we'll see. And speaking of the Blue Bombers, after the news, we're going to check in with the Winnipeg Blue Bombers and to see what they've been up to the last couple days as they gear up for the winless Red Blacks.
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7: Global News at 7:30. I'm Kevin Hirschfield. The Manitoba government, City of Winnipeg, and Center Venture Development Corporation have started a new program to help downtown businesses. Through the Storefront Success Program, businesses can apply for up to $200,000 to make improvements. Rochelle Squires, CEO of Center Venture, says the program aims to help tackle challenges facing downtown.
8: Center Venture, the City of Winnipeg, and the province of Manitoba, and thought, what can we do that will provide a little bit of incentive to ensure that businesses are welcome in the downtown and are, you know, attracting new businesses to the area who might want to set up a shop and have a welcoming presence?
7: The program will provide $1.4 million in funding. The city and province will share the cost, and Center Venture will handle the distribution. A national conservation organization has purchased a large tract of land in Manitoba to protect its diverse plant and animal life. Ducks Unlimited Canada acquired East Meadows, marking the largest private land conservation purchase in Manitoba's history. Located in the Inner Lake region near Lundar, East Meadows features a rich mix of ecosystems, including wetlands, native prairie, and bur oak savanna. Mark Francis from Ducks Unlimited says the area was key to early efforts to save the giant Canada goose subspecies from extinction in the 1900s.
9: Really hard for us to imagine now, but here's a species that was on the brink of extinction that the landowners of Marshy Point helped bring back and really had a continental impact.
7: Francis says you can support them and their other projects at ducks.ca. News on the hour, on the half, and when it breaks on 680 CJOB.
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12: Looking at a fairly clear night tonight, a low of 12, sun and cloud mix tomorrow, a high of 24, sunny and 24 on Thursday, cloudy at 23 Friday. 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
12: Welcome back to the program, Boston Pizza Sports Desk. We have eyes on baseball tonight, as the Winnipeg Goldeyes are down 3-2 at home to the Sioux Falls Canaries. They're playing in the top of the fifth. And the Blue Jays have fallen behind the Red Sox 3-1 as Zidane Rafaela has hit another home run. He's been hot the last few weeks. And the Red Sox, who were scorching hot, went like 31-5, then lost three in a row, trying to get back in the win column against Dylan Cease, of all people, who is one of the best pitchers in the majors. Five hits, three runs, four walks, and seven Ks for Cease tonight.

0: eight. And Patrick Sandoval on the other side's only given up one run for the Sox in four innings of work. Let's get back into football now. The Winnipeg Blue Bombers, who did not practice today on field. They're listed officially as off field. But what we did see in the first 2 days of practice, Zach Kolaris, full participant, taking number one reps. Drew Brown, full participant, taking backup reps. He left, of course, their last game against BC early. Jarrell Broxton, he's back after missing a week, so that's good. Full participant for him. Cam Lawson's been out a bit. He's a full participant at practice. You like to see that for the Blue Bombers, getting a little bit healthier heading into this week's game against the Ottawa Redblacks. Let's hear from Zach Kolaris, first of all, his assessment on how Drew Brown played in his absence.
1: I thought it was very impressive the way he was able to come in and obviously not take any reps with the group. Obviously, he's very familiar with what Tommy does offensively. Like they basically built that thing together in Ottawa. So he's probably even better versed in it than I am from a terminology standpoint. But taking reps with the players, I think, is very important. And he wasn't able to do a lot of that. So I think the way that he performed was excellent.
0: Yeah, and he got off that incredible start, right? That game against Toronto with very little practice. We're thinking, oh, my God. Goes to Ottawa, is pretty ineffective for a while, but then is very good and leads them to a comeback win over an Ottawa team that totally should have won that game. And then it wasn't so great after that. Four picks against Calgary, got a little loose with it. Offensive line certainly had problems after Broxton got hurt. And then this past game against BC, they were very safe with his play. And then he got hurt and Elgersma came in and that all just fell apart. The defense was also a big reason why they lost that game. But the hit that hurt Zach Kolaris. Can we get more on that in that Hamilton game a few weeks back?
1: It was a shot that obviously didn't feel very well afterward. And it lingered for a bit of time with respect to my neck. And, you know, since I got here in 2019, Dr. Creighton, Al, all the docs involved have been very upfront with me. It's not a decision, you know, coming from the front office or from the coaching staff. It's solely based on Al and Dr. Creighton and me. And, you know, we felt like this was the best week to get back into it.
0: And so he will get back into it here and presumably play on Friday. Now, how's he been staying in shape when he's out injured with a neck injury?
1: It's probably easier, honestly, because when you're playing, you're more sore. You know, like there's a difference between, you know, being in game shape and being in shape. So probably not as in game shape. When you get hit again, it'll hurt a little more. You're not as acclimated to the pain, but it's easier to run and do those things when you're not playing.
0: All right, so we asked for his thoughts on Drew Brown. What about the offense as a whole in his absence?
1: Shoot, you're kind of just in it, you know, your head's down and you're really focused on your position or the unit. You know, I think we have the right guys here, obviously. I think we're a group that cares a great deal and wants to win. There's things, obviously, you know, that from the last couple weeks we need to clean up and from every game when you win or lose. But, you know, we have the right guys here. So it's always great, you know, coming into work and being around people that you enjoy being around because you care about the same things and in that process. We just have to, you know, each man has to continue to look at himself in the mirror and, you know, hold themselves accountable.
0: And he also explained why the last few weeks have been tough on him.
1: Oh, you just want to play, you know. Taking care of myself, you know, trying to stay active as much as possible, obviously, staying in shape. Obviously, been involved with the game plans and that kind of stuff and trying to stay as sharp as possible for when the opportunity came to play.
0: All right, so Drew Brown, what about his thoughts on the four games you played?
2: Yeah, obviously, like, you know, I was frustrated having to come out. But, you know, my thought process has always been I'm not going to be too prideful if I can't go out and be our best option at that point in time. But, yeah, it was awesome to get to play, kind of fill my role there. And thought we did some good things, thought I did some good things, but also, you know, there's obviously one that I would like back, but you learn from it and you move on. So,
0: yeah, that one is the Calgary game where, again, he threw four interceptions. Yeah, it was not a good game for him. What about the back injury that took him out of that BC game?
2: Yeah, I just had some pretty bad back spasms, so I couldn't, like, really rotate very well. Figured I'd be kind of useless if I couldn't do that. So, yeah, funny. Wasn't that funny back then, but now. But bummer, but I stayed here during the bye and got treatment, and it settled down in probably like 3 days. So appreciative of the people here that helped me.
0: All right, let's pivot to the defense now because, yikes, that was bad against BC. Franchise high number of rushing yards allowed, a lot of it at the end of the game. There was a lot to not like from every facet of the game, for sure. The play calling on offense, we've gone over that, but the defense certainly did not do a good enough job. Jordan Younger was asked why he thinks the D has been up and down these past few games.
3: What happens here is you play an opponent, and that opponent attacks you differently than they attacked their previous opponent, right? Because they have a different game plan. We do different things, and trying to catch up with it sometimes is a challenge when we're trying to not only execute, but execute a different system, right? We're trying to do some different things, and they're not doing what you anticipated and knowing what to do in that situation. But we got to keep growing. We got to keep learning. Right. It's going to keep happening. Right. We're going to get different game. Now we may get a different game plan because of the run situation. We got to be ready for that.
0: So if I'm understanding that answer correctly, we're struggling sometimes because the other team does stuff we're not prepared for and we can't adjust quick enough. I mean, if that is the correct interpretation, then that's not good, because the whole point of, a big thing about football is adjusting. And a big thing for coaching is getting your guys to adjust and identifying what needs to change. So that doesn't sound great. Now, what does he feel now? Last week, we heard from him after the BC game, or two weeks ago after the Calgary game, pardon me. This is the first time we've heard him on the BC game because they had a bye last week. But remember, after the Calgary game, he called it disgusting. What about the BC game now? He's had 10 days or so.
3: Oh, sickness and, hurt for the players and I look at that situation and I say, all right, spend the whole bye week replaying it, going through it, and you 3-15, 3-19 in the fourth is 20-19. Right? It's 20-19, right? Don't really care about the yards giving up at that point. You just know you have a chance to win the game. It's a tight game and you got a chance and you need to stop. And, things just snowball on us, right? We make a mistake, give up a big one, and after that we lost our composure. Right, you got to be able to keep your composure. And you got to understand, in the CFL, anything's possible. You can't let that one mistake, compound, because that's what can happen in that situation. It can go from 20-19, to 36 or whatever it is, in 3 minutes' time. You just got to keep playing football. We play defense, right? Scoreboard shouldn't matter in that situation. And we just didn't do a good job keeping our composure.
0: And that's going to have to get better for sure going forward. Not maybe against Ottawa, but they got Montreal and Edmonton, or not that, or Edmonton, then Montreal, and then the home and home with the Riders. Now, he mentioned you don't care about the rushing yards up to that point, but do the QB rush yards and running back rush yards, do they feel equally bad, or are they different?
3: They're different. They're different, right? QB runs that consistently are something that, veteran players, maybe they've played long enough to experience a game like that where they just stop throwing the ball altogether, right? And, the tendencies just change. And then for a young player, we've been talking to them all week. This is what they're going to do in one back. This is what they're going to do in this situation. And everything changes. Having the, awareness to understand, all right, I have to reset my brain and understand that we're getting a completely different game plan than what we, seen on film. Right. Like that's something that comes with experience. The running back runs, from Horvath, those are meltdowns. Those are people in some cases trying too hard, trying to do too much, when what you have to do in that situation is just play assignment football. Everybody has a gap. Right. It's win your gap, and that doesn't happen.
0: All right. Finally, on Michael Griffin goes down late in the game. Suffers a pretty bad injury. Jalen Smith stepping in.
3: Jalen Smith has to play like Jalen Smith, right? He's a dynamic athlete, strong and physical, right? Again, first real full games, as a starter, getting those reps and now being game planned, right? So that's different. It's like, oh, they're attacking maybe what I'm doing, like the way I move, and being able to recognize that's very difficult for some young players.
0: All right. And two more on the BC game. Tony Jones, veteran of the defense. Did he think about that loss during the bye week?
2: Nah, I kind of put it to bed. We're the type that, we just, whenever there's instances that happen, we come in the next day, figure out, what happened, where can we be better, and then we just flush it and worry about, how can we not let this happen again.
0: But in his few seasons in the CFL, was that his worst loss he's been through?
4: Every loss hurts, but, you know, a loss like that, you know, it burns a little more, especially how, you know, we felt like we did pretty solid, you know, in the first couple quarters. So, you know, the last, you know, 6 minutes of the game, you know, it kind of got out of hand. And, you know, we know that we're not that type of group of guys or that team, you know, to collapse when things are, you know, needed of us, especially as a defense. So we just got to be better, and we will be better.
0: They better be better, because at 4-4, the Stamps 4-5, Lions are 3-5. It's all a jumble there. And the Ticats at 3-6 when it comes to the crossover. All right, we'll take a break. Matt Jaworski, didn't think we'd see him back, but we didn't really know what was going on. He shed some light on what he was going through and why he is indeed back with the team, and also some NFL news that we'll touch on when we come back in 2 minutes.
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0: 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Mainly cloudy tonight, low of 12. Tomorrow, sun and cloud, a high of 24. Sunny and 24 Thursday, cloudy and 23 Friday. 22 currently at CJOB. I don't know if you remember last game of the regular season last year. It was not a game that was super important to the Blue Bombers, but Matt Jaworski got in, and he got a sack. It was impressive, and you never want to jump to too many conclusions about things that happen in a not super important regular season finale. But, you know, it's good. Signed to their practice roster October 6th last year. Gets into the game, makes a sack. We're thinking, all right, well, he's on a radar. It's a potential guy that maybe could do something next year down the road. Who knows, right? You never know with these players that come up. He's an American out of Buffalo. Fordham, 6'5", 260, 23 years old. But then we get the notification on May 1st. Transfer to retired, Matt Jaworski. And we're like, oh, all right. Well, nice knowing him, I guess. But didn't get much more information on it until we see on the 8th, Saturday morning, he's been added back to the practice roster off the retired list. Okay, what's going on here? Well, he was at practice Sunday, and we got to find out what was going on.
12: I got into a car accident early March and needed a few months to recover, kind of get back on my feet, and grateful to be back and appreciate Winnipeg taking me back and ready to go. Got a couple scars, but no, hurt, didn't break any bones and feel pretty good and excited to be back and ready to play football.
0: Well, that's scary. Wow. Okay. What was his rehab like after the crash?
12: Been working a lot with my trainer, John Offer out of Buffalo. Huge thanks to my parents for a while. They took care of me for about a month or two. But yeah, it took me about 2 months of just kind of getting back to normal and then getting in the gym again and starting to get my diet right. And it was a every day needed work to get back to normal and get back to where I am now.
0: Dang. Did he ever think he would not be able to return?
12: No, I was determined. I think football helped me kind of get back to normal. And it was my motivation to, all right, let's get back. I got a season to come back to. And yeah, I think it was always in the back of my head. I knew if my body let me, I was going to come back and play football. And I did.
0: So what was that first day to practice like on Sunday?
12: Just very grateful to be back in the field. You know, for a little bit, you have your doubts. Like, am I going to play football again? And to get the opportunity again. And yeah, it's just been a blessing. And I have God to thank for that. And Winnipeg to thank for that as well. And couldn't be more excited to play football again.
0: So I mentioned that regular season finale last year. He was asked what that did for his offseason.
12: Yeah, it's just motivation. Like, I can play and I'm going to be all right. And so it's just, you know, you got a little taste of it. And it was just come back next year and you're like, all right, I want more than one. I want as many as I can get. You know what I mean? So it was just, it was a good experience. And yeah.
0: And so we'll see what kind of impact he might have on the team going forward. Again, just on the practice roster for now, but we'll see what the pass rush looks like and if any changes are necessary over the next little bit. All right, let's pivot to the NFL now because preseason's underway. The Hall of Fame game was last week. Didn't watch it. Don't care about preseason all that much personally, but we will see games coming up as soon as Thursday. Preseason games begin for a lot of teams on Thursday. And the Minnesota Vikings, well, they've decided they don't need to take any more time to tell us the thing we all thought they'd eventually tell us, which is that J.J. McCarthy is not their starting quarterback, but it's going to be Kyler Murray. The man they signed to a veteran minimum contract in the offseason because Arizona is still paying him $35.5 million is going to be the guy. Now, according to people following training camp, it hasn't been awesome, the quarterback play at practice. I mean, if it wasn't Murray, it was going to be, what is wrong with Kyler Murray if he can't win the job from J.J. McCarthy, who's had one of the worst starts statistically to a career of a quarterback, especially picked that high in the draft, number 10 in 2024. He's got only 10 career starts. He's been hurt a lot. But when he has played, he has not been good. Coach Kevin O'Connell today saying that it was an open competition. It was that he'd always planned to make a decision in this time frame to give the team clarity before the preseason began. There's only two preseason games now. And he said Murray had, quote, shown enough of his command of the offense to merit the nod. Adding, quote, in my opinion, he's got the skill set and the abilities, not only just from the standpoint of accuracy and his ability to affect the game with his athleticism, but he's also proven to be smart, very hardworking, and to be able to take in a lot of information and churn that out. Now we really want to give him the opportunity to really start building a comfort level, not only with the system, but with the guys, close quote. Now, as a Vikings fan, I hear this and I'm like, yeah, of course he's going to be the starter. And sometimes you just have to admit that you were wrong. The previous GM that drafted J.J. McCarthy 10th overall is gone. Kevin O'Connell also signed off on it and wanted him. But we've seen top picks get moved quickly. Mitch Trubisky, time didn't last long in Chicago. Justin Fields, same thing. Now they're on Caleb Williams. Right, quarterbacks, if they don't have them, if they don't have it, then don't try to wait till they find it, even if it's clear they don't. It's too bad that it hasn't really worked out for J.J. McCarthy. O'Connell, for what it's worth, says he still believes McCarthy has a future with the organization, even though he's been replaced. He's only 23. But the timing of this decision does give him a full month of practice with the Vikings starting offense. After splitting reps with McCarthy during the spring and the first 2 weeks of training camp, they begin regular season a week from Thursday against the Packers. Now, Murray has apparently struggled in recent days through two picks and full pads stadium practice Sunday night, but McCarthy wasn't good either. So I don't know if the Vikings will be good, but my main thought is last year, the quarterback play for the Vikings was awful. Carson Wentz was all right. He was getting battered and bruised. The offensive line did not do a lot to protect him. Max Brosmer had that one start and was not good at all. And McCarthy and his starts wasn't good either. And they still went 9-8. Just imagine if they had a quarterback that was competent. Like, Kyler Murray doesn't have to be great. He just has to be competent. And the Vikings should be decent. So that's our Vikings corner for this week, perhaps month. Am I going to watch the Vikings preseason game on Saturday? I'll probably find it. It's at noon. I might record it. I don't know. Is it on? Is it even on? Maybe I'll just watch the highlights later. It's preseason. Kind of busy Saturday with the Sea Bears championship game number two. Speaking of that, we'll tell you what's coming up on the final hour of the show when we come back. Spoiler alert, it's a lot of Sea Bears.
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0: All right, as we roll on in the next hour of the show, we are going to hear from Mike Rainbow ahead of tomorrow's game one of the CEBL Finals, also DJ Burns and Jelani Watson-Gale. We are going to check in on the NBA, announcing their opening night schedule and Christmas Day schedule, one of the big days for them that the NFL is totally trying to take away from them. Joey Slattery's on the ground in Brampton. 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And also, a golfer fakes a hole-in-one. How did that go for him? We'll find out in the next hour of the show.
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25: Global News at 8 o'clock. I'm Kevin Hirschfield. Winnipeg City Councillor Russ Wyatt is facing another sexual assault charge. Global News reporter Jeff Braun has more.
26: Police say the Transcona councillor was arrested again on Monday and charged in connection with an alleged incident 3 years ago. Winnipeg police say in April, a man reported to them that in July 2023, he met someone online, then in person more than once. In October that year, he tells police he was given an illicit drug at a home in southwest Winnipeg and sexually assaulted. Wyatt was charged with sexual assault and administering a noxious thing with intent to endanger life or cause bodily harm. Wyatt was previously arrested and charged with sexual assault and administering a noxious substance in March in connection with a separate incident. Police tell us now that as a follow-up to that investigation, they searched his home and charged him with possession of psilocybin. Wyatt has been released on an undertaking. None of the allegations against him have been proven in court. Following his arrest in the spring, he was removed from a handful of boards and committees at City Hall. He has not indicated if he will run for re-election in October. Jeff Braun, Global News.
25: Mayor Scott Gillingham says Councillor Wyatt should step away from his duties immediately while these matters are dealt with, and points out council does not have the authority to suspend or remove an elected councillor from office. RCMP investigating what they call the suspicious death of a four-year-old girl on Long Plain First Nation. Manitoba First Nations Police Service were called by emergency personnel to a home in the community southwest of Portage la Prairie just before 8 o'clock Sunday morning. A child was reported to be in medical distress and have injuries, and despite the efforts of paramedics and officers, she was pronounced dead at the scene. Two other young girls, aged 1 and 2, were also in the home and taken to hospital, one in critical condition. They are both in stable condition now. And the Manitoba RCMP Major Crime Services Unit has taken over the investigation. And U.S. President Donald Trump reportedly left a NATO summit on a different plane than reporters and some staff thought. Lisa Dwyer of the Associated Press has the details.
27: The Washington Post is reporting that President Donald Trump secretly flew out of last month's NATO summit in Turkey on an alternate military aircraft due to an Iranian assassination threat. The operation involved a ruse where journalists and some White House staff believed that they were on the same plane as Trump. After boarding Air Force One, Trump was secretly transferred to a smaller Air Force C-32A via an airport catering truck. While the White House has not directly addressed that report, it issued a statement highlighting that it uses every tool at its disposal to address threats on the president. So far, no comment from the Secret Service. I'm Lisa Dwyer.
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0: Looking at a partly cloudy sky tonight and a low of 12. Tomorrow, sun and cloud and a high of 24. Sunny and 24 Thursday. Cloudy and 23 Friday. Right now it's 22 at CJOB.
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0: We continue on to the Boston Pizza Sports Desk and the Jays. Down 3-1 to the Red Sox, are now up 4-3 as they play in the top of the seventh. Dylan Cease is out of the game after pitching five innings, so he's not in line for the win after the Jays came back. Goldeyes, they'll need a rally. Down 5-2 at home to the Sioux Falls Canaries as they play in the top of the seventh. They only have one hit in this game. They have two runs on one hit. All right. All right, back to the Winnipeg Sea Bears now as we get set for game one of the CEBL Championship Series tomorrow evening in Brampton. 6 p.m. starts, like 6:12. And so we'll have updates at 25 after 6 and then throughout the sports show until the game ends tomorrow. And hoping to have someone on the show right after the game ends. We'll obviously have to be flexible with the time on that. But we caught up with many members of the team and the coach Mike Rainbow yesterday after practice. And Mike Rainbow talked about turning the page quickly after Saturday's West final.
7: Yeah, I mean, we were obviously excited about how things went in Vancouver, but fairly short order talking about, you know, what the trip looks like and the logistics and, you know, moving on to what's next.
0: All right. Now, let's spend a little bit of time, though, on that win. I think that in basketball, things boil down to more than just three-point shooting. Three-point variance is huge in basketball in this era, of course, but you shoot 18 from 34 from three. It might not matter what other things happen in the game. That's probably enough to win, but nonetheless, Rainbow said it was more than just the threes.
7: I think there's a lot of details to went into us being successful. I think, you know, you look at, you know, the way the game, the previous time that we saw those guys went, and I thought the guys did a great job of, you know, we had a short turnaround in that situation. Also, there was, you know, a little bit of planning for how we wanted to deal with certain things, and the guys did a really tremendous job of buying into those details without a ton of time practicing them. I thought they did a really good job of adjusting to different things that we asked them to do during the course of the game. And they played with massive confidence in one another. And the fact that, you know, the belief was there and we went out as a group and right from the start we were the aggressor was obviously a huge part of our success.
0: Yeah, and also the way they were able to get open threes was, you know, these are not forced threes. These are great look threes, and I think that's part of it too. And they had an answer for every punch that Vancouver threw.
7: Our desire to be successful was enormous, and our belief in the group as a whole. I mean, I think, you know, we had a strong start, and there was a lot of chances in the game for them to take control of the game, and we responded. And I think just the collective belief, you know, rose to the occasion.
0: Very impressive stuff. And so Mike was asked, because of the lineup changes and the way they've rallied from that, has the team's identity changed at all in this last week or two?
7: Yeah, I mean, I think we always felt like the depth of our group was a strength. At the same point, you know, there's been so many people have stepped into opportunities and risen to the occasion, which has, you know, been crucial for us. And that could be as small as a, you know, a really short shift of a possession or two, or, you know, the end of a quarter for a handful of seconds. And I think the unity of the group and the togetherness has been rock solid, and the belief in our ability to be successful has continued to grow.
0: All right, so Simon Hildebrandt, huge part of that game, 24 points. He's been a big guy stepping up in the absence of some other players.
7: Well, Simon's been really, really important to us the entire season. So I think, he's done a great job of stepping his game up in postseason. And, you can see his desire to be successful trickle into the rest of the group. And I think everybody's contribution is going to be important. And, we're super excited for some of the growth that we've seen in Simon's game. And we look forward to hopefully seeing some more.
0: As a 23-year-old who's in his third year in the CEBL and his first time playing in the league in a couple of years, there were a lot of ups and downs this season for him. He started the season with six straight games in single digits. He had a 19 and a 12-point outburst, and then a lot of single-digit efforts. He had a 21 and a win over Edmonton in July. That was big. But until that 24-point game against Vancouver, there were a lot of games where you're like, oh, he's out there. He's trying, but it's a lot of rebounds, and his shooting maybe isn't that great. But he had 7 points on 2 of 10 shooting against Saskatoon in the first playoff game. And boy, did he have a monster effort against Vancouver. In terms of the title, a chance to win it for this city. Rainbow's been here a long time with the U of W, but he's not looking that far ahead right now.
7: Yeah, I mean, I think we're excited about the challenge at hand. I mean, we're not looking forward to anything ahead of how important today was. I mean, we have a short turnaround, and then we have to travel. So I think the one thing through the last handful of time that the team has done a really good job of that we've talked about all season is, looking at what's in front of us right now and just handling the important things for today, and that will continue to be the mantra.
0: Sounds very much like Mike O'Shea's go 1-0 every day sort of thing, right? But keeping that narrow focus is huge, right? Because you don't want to look too far ahead. You don't want to think about the chance tomorrow, thinking about the chance to win a title Saturday, because you can't win a title Saturday if you don't win tomorrow. And also, the new format, the best of three, Mike didn't have a lot of time for that either.
7: I mean, we're really just concentrating on the preparatory stuff that we can do today. I mean, I think pontificating about the format and all of those things is probably best left for after the season. I mean, we can't control the format or the fact that we're on the road or any of those things. I mean, we're excited to be here today and to be together as a group and our extra time together, and we're looking forward to the challenge.
0: All right, speaking of the challenge, the Honey Badgers.
7: Well, I mean, they're obviously really well coached and organized. I mean, they have a depth of talent. I mean, I think Sean East is as good as anyone in the league at taking over a game at different periods of time. They have a bulk of guys that can step out and shoot it. You know, their front court is athletic and agile. And, I mean, they have a really talented group. So, we understand that it will be a tall task. And, we've continued to say that, we have to take things one possession at a time. And, we understand that going on the road, it's hard to win on the road. And, we're looking forward to that challenge.
0: Yeah, Sean East the second leading that way for that team this season, 16 games played, including the that was just the regular season. If you include the playoffs, 18 total games played for him, and he is averaging in those 18 games 23 points per game. They also have Trenton Flowers back. He's averaging 24.3. He spent just 10 games in the lineup for them, and he's got NBA experience. The guy can shoot the basketball. He had 20 points against Scarborough to cap off the regular season. He had 30 and a huge win over Montreal that helped them secure their spot in second place. 45 points in 2 playoff games combined to this point. Not really shooting it well from 3, just 3 of 11, but he can get it done from inside the arc as well. So that's a kind of a two-headed monster that Brampton has, but it is ultimately about East.
7: Yeah, I mean, our defensive game plan will, come together in the next couple of days, and we understand how dynamic he is, and it's going to take a total team effort.
0: So that's the coach. One of the key players that's been in an elevated role for the Sea Bears is DJ Burns. He has not had not started a game in the regular season. 15 games off the bench, but when Jeremiah Tillman leaves, that elevates Burns into the starting lineup. And what he has done in the playoffs is, just a lot of stuff. Just 7 points against Saskatoon. 3 of 10 shooting, but 7 rebounds, 2 assists, 2 steals, 2 blocks. Then against Vancouver, he has 14 points on 5 of 7 shooting, 5 rebounds, 4 assists, 2 steals, 6 turnovers. That's not great, but the energy that this guy brings, the positivity in the huddle, it's just incredible. And so I had a couple questions for DJ yesterday.
8: In your pro basketball experience, where does Saturday rank for you? One of the most exciting, you know, features of my career, I feel like, right now, just playing in a championship atmosphere, and just a championship type of guys. And, you know, the atmosphere is just more important to me. And most important thing about career, I love to play for the fans, for the city. And I feel like Saturday is no, you know, bigger challenge than to do that. So it's all I can ask for as an athlete.
9: So you go into Vancouver to pick up that big of a road win to disappoint that fan base. How does that feel as a visitor, knowing you just kind of ruin everyone's day?
8: Yeah, it was fun. You know, that's kind of what your job is as an opposing team. You know, it was just so fun because of the guys I played with. You know, it meant so much for us personally, you know, overcoming all our challenges and just sticking together. You know, it feels good when you're doing things together as one. So I think that was just the biggest takeaway from it, is just having all the guys just so cheering and just so happy. 1-20, 1-15, however many it was.
9: And for you guys to all basically play good, right, whether it was surviving with Xavier on the bench for three fouls, Trey stepping up, you had a good game, Mason hit a three, Simon had the game of his life. When everyone's rolling like that, how contagious is it?
8: Yeah, I mean, it's kind of self-explanatory. You know, anybody can get anything going at any moment of the game. And it's important, especially in the playoffs, because, you know, you're going to need more than just one or two or three guys. You know, you're going to need a roster full of talented players and guys that play for each other. And I think, you know, we got all the pieces of that. And that's why it's so fun, you know, to be a part of and play, because I feel like we definitely got the recipe, you know, in order to do what we have to do to get this championship.
9: So you start on the road on Wednesday against Brampton. Two tough losses against them. What's the challenge of slowing them down?
8: Yeah, just being the best team of ourselves. You know, I felt like we did a really good job of that the previous two games, just being the best version of ourselves. And I feel like that's what made us, you know, the team that we was to overcome with the win. So as long as we keep focusing on just being the best of ourselves, the opponents really doesn't matter. We'll be on top.
0: He was also asked how the team has been galvanized and maybe changed with all the adversity they faced.
8: Yeah, I mean, unfortunately, over the bad news, you know, losing some of the teammates to uncircumstances. But I feel like we knew this coming into the year, what type of league this is. But I just think it's credit to the guys and the coaches, just because doing a good job of completing the roster. We all knew any of us throughout the beginning of the year, even now, could play and do what we do now. So, I mean, it's just more fun to kind of see it on the outside, because we all know what we're capable of. We all know we're talented. So it's just kind of fun to see everybody else seeing it now.
0: And how do you take care of a road game?
8: Yeah, I mean, it's nothing really different, you know, just being a tougher team, doing whatever it takes. And, you know, actually not just saying it, but living by those actions, you know, diving on a loose ball, talking to the crowd, the team, just doing whatever it takes, you know. So not just me, but when we have the team full of guys that's on that type of understanding, it's unstoppable and it's contagious. So I think we're going to do more of that. And I just can't wait to be a part of it and see it myself.
0: And finally, his thoughts on Mike Rainbow as a head coach.
8: Yeah, great guy, personally. You know, not just on the court, but off the court. I think what it means the most for me and for other guys is just having an understanding and a connection off the court. I think that's one of his best assets, you know. Going into the first year, you're not expecting him to do everything perfect, but he's pretty much done everything, you know, to the best of his ability, and that's all you can ask for from a coaching standpoint. Him being a GM, having that connection with him, talking to him about anything, you know, life, my kid, you know, my family. He's done an amazing job of just being there for us, and I think that's why you see us playing so hard for him and all the coaches right now.
0: All right, we will take a break. We've got a one-on-one with Jelani Watson-Gale, and we'll share some of the big games that the NBA has on tap for Christmas Day and opening night next.
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0: Mainly cloudy tonight at a low of 12. We'll have a sun and cloud mix tomorrow. High of 24, sunny and 24 on Thursday, sunny and 23 Friday. It is 22 at CJOB. All right, let's wrap up our Seabears audio blast for you. This conversation I had with Jelani Watson-Gale yesterday. He arrived late in the season, more or less because they weren't sure if Xavier Moon was ever going to play for them. They were worried that he wasn't going to get FIBA clearance, so they wanted to have a backup plan for that import spot in case something happened. Now, he ends up being clear. They end up having an extra import, and he and Trey McGowan's shared some time. McGowan's did not have great performances in a couple games off the bench. Watson-Gale didn't really do a whole lot either. And then he just whips out his flamethrower against Saskatoon and out of nowhere scores 27 points after scoring 11, 5, 2, 0, and 5 in the regular season. He goes 9 of 14 against Saskatoon, 11 points for him in Vancouver to go along with a couple assists and a couple steals. And we chatted about a lot of stuff yesterday.
9: You've been playing pro ball for a while, Jelani. Where did Saturday in Vancouver rank for you?
5: Up there for sure. It was just good getting to the finals, especially with us losing some key players down the stretch.
9: How close is this team?
5: I'd say pretty close. I feel like we're all on the same accord. We're all playing hard and playing for the next guy, and we all want to see each other win.
9: You came in here pretty late. Do you feel like you've been really welcomed in with open arms?
5: Yeah, of course. It helps that like there's still some continuation in the organization. And we've got a bunch of great guys, so yeah.
9: What do you think was the biggest key to taking it to Vancouver in that game and getting the win?
5: I think, like you just said, taking it to them. We was aggressive. We was assertive. We stayed very level-headed. Whenever they went up, we responded right away. Adversity, the early fouls of DJ and Moon, we didn't let that bother us. We just kept going.
9: Did you notice at any point like a look in their eyes that suggested they know that they might be in trouble?
5: Of course. I felt like we was in control of that game. Like I said, barring like the first couple minutes, whenever they did like tie it or get the lead, the very next possession we scored.
9: That's kind of three-point shooting. Is it like contagious when everyone's got their shot going in?
5: Yeah, I mean, everybody is ready to shoot. Everybody's willing to give the extra pass, and everyone has confidence in one another. One play that sticks out to me is Mason. The first shot, I think he airballed it. The very next shot, big shot, hit the corner three.
9: So going into Brampton then on Wednesday, what's the kind of confidence you guys are bringing in there?
5: Oh, yeah, we got a lot of confidence going into that game. We feel like it's a good matchup for us. They got a lot of very good guards, so we just got to stay locked in on them and come out with the win.
9: Lost to them twice, both very close games. What can you take from those experiences? You weren't here for the first one, but obviously looking at it on tape.
5: Yeah, I didn't play in the second one, but it's just down the stretch. We got to contain their guard play. They got a very good guard, so as long as we contain them, I think we'll be good.
9: What kind of relishing are you doing looking at the opportunity to potentially win a championship for this team that you played for years ago? You got the first playoff win, but now to be able to hoist a championship, and if you win, it will be at home.
5: Mm-hmm. Yeah, that's great. Looking forward to it. I think the important thing is to just take one game at a time. You don't want to look too far ahead. So the most important game is the next one in Brampton. We get that one, and then we'll get two opportunities to see that at home.
9: What do you think of that format?
5: It's going to be amazing. Winning at the kind of last time, I just feel like the energy, the atmosphere is going to be crazy.
0: Yeah, they get to win it at home. If they win it, it's at home. That's a cool thing. And if Brampton wins it, it will be on the road, and it will break everyone's hearts. All right, I mentioned the NBA schedule. Why don't we do that next? We'll take a break and share some of the NBA's schedule details that they finally gave us next.
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0: We know the MLB schedule for 2027. We know the NHL schedule for the upcoming season. We don't know the NBA schedule yet. Adam Silver, a few weeks back, complained, I think partially in jest, but not completely in jest, on a forum panel that he's waiting for LeBron James to figure out where he's playing so they can make this Christmas Day schedule, because LeBron's marquee and they wanted to know where he is so they could put him in it. And that's no surprise today then that the Sixers are featured prominently in the opening day and also Christmas Day. The Sixers will begin their season Tuesday, October 20th. That is opening day in New York against the defending champion Knicks. Now, the season will actually begin with the Celtics and Pistons at 2 p.m. that day. Sure. And then the Thunder and Spurs, the West Final rematch. That'll be a great one at 8:30 p.m. on that opening day Tuesday. They've actually shared all of their opening week games. Not all of them, but the national games for week one. On Wednesday, the 21st, they'll have Wolves at Heat and Warriors at Lakers. On Thursday that week, they've got a couple games announced, and the Friday as well. And then Christmas Day. This is always the big day that the NFL now has games on and is kind of stealing from the NBA. Said, hey, you going to beat us? Nope. Okay, well, we'll just take this from you. And it's Sixers at Lakers, the middle game, which is usually the most marquee one at 4 p.m. They start with Spurs at Knicks at 11, Heat at Celtics at 1:30, Thunder at Wolves at 7, and the Nuggets at the Warriors at 9:30. So that is your opening or your Christmas Day schedule. And if you're curious how the NFL is going up against the NFL or the NBA in that one, the three NFL games that day are Packers at Bears at noon, Bills at Broncos at 3:30, Rams at Seahawks at 7:15. Those look pretty good. So there's a lot of sports on. And I somehow have to convince my wife that I should be able to watch a lot of it. Might be a tough call. All right. We'll take a break. News coming up, and then we'll check in with Joey Slattery on the ground in Brampton ahead of game one between the Sea Bears and Honey Badgers.
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4: Global News at 8:30. I'm Kevin Hirschfield. Today, Manitoba's first supervised consumption site officially opened its doors in Winnipeg. Global's Noah Fuchs has more.
5: Located at 366 Henry Avenue, the site is operated by the province in partnership with the Aboriginal Health and Wellness Center. Manitoba Minister of Housing, Addictions and Homelessness Bernadette Smith says that this is grounded in research and data.
6: Once they've consumed their substance, they go to an area where they're monitored for as long as they're not a risk to themselves or the public. And that's, again, led by the medical experts. They make that decision, and we trust their decision. They've been in, you know, the addictions medicine field for a very long time.
5: Smith says they recognize there is more work ahead, and the government will keep investing to address the drug crisis. Noah Fuchs, Global News.
4: Winnipeg's condo and apartment market is expanding, and markets in nearby towns are also seeing growth. Dan O'Brien, president of the Winnipeg Regional Real Estate Board, says that towns to the south are experiencing an increase in condo and apartment developments.
7: Morden, Winkler, Steinbach, Ildesheim, see it all over. And sometimes people are choosing, you know, people that say immigrate to Manitoba are sometimes choosing the smaller towns versus the city. They're often starting out in a rental, and sometimes they're then purchasing, you know, a similar space, but in a condominium.
4: O'Brien says apartments for rent are the fastest growing category for new builds in Canada, and they are increasing at a rate higher than in previous years. He attributes this trend to affordability. News on the hour, on the half, and when it breaks on 680 CJOB.
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9: Partly cloudy tonight, going down to a low of 12. Tomorrow we're looking at a mix of sun and cloud and a high of 24. Sunny and 24 Thursday, cloudy and 23 Friday. It's 21 at CJOB.
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9: Welcome back to the program. Boston Pizza Sports Desk. Let's check out the Blue Jays game. They are up 4-3 on the Red Sox, trying to win another one against the Sox and hand them a fourth straight loss. Trying to climb up the wild card standings. They are in the bottom of the eighth in Toronto. The Goldeyes have rallied from 6-2 down. They're now tied at 6 with Sioux Falls in the top of the eighth down at Blue Cross Park. All right, let's head to Brampton now. Joey Slattery, CEBL play-by-play slash reporter, is on the scene in Brampton. He'll be there for the Honey Badgers and Sea Bears game number one. You're not actually working the game. You're just going to go, right?
10: Well, I'm not working for the CEBL, but I do have the target score streams. Yeah.
9: Yeah. Well, that's cool that you're there. I guess the first question is it going to be jarring to go from the experience of a

0: Brampton crowd to a Winnipeg crowd Saturday? Because I've not been to a game in Brampton, but I've seen them on TV. Doesn't really compare.
1: No, not at all. So actually, funny enough, I have been. It's one of the, I think I've been to five different venues now, and Brampton is one of them. My in-laws are from Brampton, so I'm here quite a bit. And I did go one year, but it was the school day game. And I'll say this, I know if you've gone to Goldeye's games, they have it, but it's a lot different when you're inside where all the sound is trapped. It was like the loudest, screechiest thing I've ever been a part of. But even then, it was different. So I'm very much expecting a different atmosphere tomorrow. But I will say, I've heard that the Sea Bears purchased a lot of courtside seats. There's a lot of season ticket holders traveling, and I believe there's going to be some Niagara fans making the trip, because if you remember a year ago when Niagara was playing Calgary in the finals after they had beaten the Sea Bears, a lot of Sea Bears fans, including the legendary Tracksuit Brothers, wore Niagara River Lions gear and jerseys to support the River Lions. So I think there's going to be a little bit of, hey, you had our back when the team beat you in the conference final, and or you had our back, we're going to have your back since this team beat us in the conference finals. So I think you're going to see like a fair Sea Bears contingent out there tomorrow.
0: That's pretty good. Yeah, Niagara, not, St. Catharines isn't far from Brampton. It's an easy drive, so that'll be cool. In terms of this matchup, Brampton versus Winnipeg, could you have foreseen this at any point in the season?
1: Well, not in the season, but if you think back, so if we go back to the start of the season, with the preseason, before they started training camps, Scarborough took forever to let their roster out. Like, we had no idea who was going to be on Scarborough. So until we knew who they had and how good they were, a lot of people would have pegged Brampton and Winnipeg, because you got to remember at the time, Winnipeg had already signed Xavier Moon and they brought back Teddy Allen, right? And even Isaiah Osborne, people knew enough that he'd be like a solid player in the CBL based on his background. And then at the time, Brampton was bringing in Sean East, who was the runner-up for MVP last year when he played for Edmonton, and the reigning defensive player of the year, Jameer Nelson Jr. So at the time, those rosters looked far and away the best rosters in the league, but Jameer Nelson Jr. never showed up, and Brampton had the worst second. I think this might be the worst team, like that had a worst second half from a team that's been this highly ranked and in the finals. They were, 3-11 or whatever it was. Winnipeg was a little bit more even-keeled, stretch at the end, and then obviously everything that happened before the playoffs. But in this weird, long, roundabout way, we're kind of where we thought we would be before the season started. But to your point, Christian, once the season got underway, where we thought we would be before the season started. But to your point, Christian, once the season got underway, especially in the second half, I don't think I would have predicted this exact matchup.
0: Yeah, after a 7-1 start, 4-10 finish for the Brampton Honey Badgers. And they end up where they are now, which is in the final of the Canadian Elite Basketball League. All right, so we've talked a lot about the Sea Bears. We know a lot about the Sea Bears. From the Brampton point of view, this is a team that is led by Sean East II. He was MVP finalist last year with the Edmonton Stingers. He joins the Honey Badgers. He leaves midway through the season, part of why they went cold for a while. They started going south before he left to go do some NBA stuff. He comes back. And also Trenton Flowers, a player that did not play for them until July 2nd, and didn't actually play in their game against Winnipeg that they won. He was had a 2-week
1: injured,
0: absence,
1: yeah,
0: as well, but he's back in now. This guy's just a bucket, and that two-headed monster, probably a lot. It's going to be a lot for Winnipeg to handle.
1: Yes. So you have a very elite guard matchup here. It's going to be a lot for, I think it's an evenly enough matchup. I do think from the guard perspective, I think Trey McGowan has the defensive wherewithal to contain those guys. Isaiah Osborne's always solid defensively, and if he could hit some shots, that'd be great. Where my concern is the Matthew Moncriefs of the world and the Keon Ambrose Hiltons. The bigs could have a really big X factor here for the Brampton Honey Badgers. This team has come along in the last, I would say, week and a half, right? Like, once the playoffs hit, after that whole Scarborough debacle, Brampton came up better. Like, Scarborough got knocked out in the first round. But, Brampton has swept two teams this year in the regular season, the Ottawa Blackjacks and the Winnipeg Sea Bears. They just beat the Blackjacks in the first round to advance to play Niagara before this. And they beat Winnipeg both at home and on the road in Winnipeg. So this is going to be a hands full for sure. But I don't, like, again, I think it's just going to come down to how Winnipeg will strategically kind of take out their bigs. I don't think their bigs are as good as, you know, Tyrese Samuel, who, you know, didn't play that well, particularly this, as well as he did last year, this year. But they're still not as skilled. They don't have a Mitch Creek. So if they did what they did to Vancouver, I think they're in good position. The difference is now is they have to do it two games as opposed to one because it's the best of three. So that'll be the interesting part for me is kind of seeing how they can contain those guys. The other guy that we never talk about is Cam Tyson. Cam Tyson plays for the Honey Badgers. He's an elite shooter. He's been a little hot and cold this year. He's had a lot of cold spells. But to put it in perspective, Christian, and I think I might have said this before in other interviews, but he is a guy in his NCAA career has hit more threes than both Steph Curry and J.J. Redick, who are renowned for their three-point shooting. So he's up there with the best of them historically. So if he gets hot and starts finding his rhythm, it could be a long couple of games. But if they can contain him and make those shots tough and he's having a hard time finding the twine, it might make things a little bit easier for Winnipeg, but I do anticipate it's going to be a close series.
0: Yeah, two very close games. One back in May, you can almost throw out the results of that one because pretty much everybody that played in that game for Winnipeg is not going to play in this series. Mm-hmm. And then Brampton's got a lot of returning players, more than Winnipeg does in that game. But Tyson had a monster game in that one. He had 23 points in that game. His start of the season, he was putting up a lot more numbers than he has down the stretch. He's in his last six games, he scored 10 against Niagara. That was the first time he'd broken double digits since July 16th. So he's had an up and down go of it. He didn't score at all against Winnipeg back on July 25th. They still won that game, of course. But Brampton wins that game without Flowers at all, without Tyson scoring. But Sean East was massive. And Roddy Peters was also impactful in that game. Mm-hmm. Did not play in the playoffs to this point. Suspended two games for his role in that brawl that changed the entire complexion of the CEBL postseason. And that's a player that just another one that Winnipeg has to handle.
1: If I may, Cam Tyson is a little bit comparable to Isaiah Osborne in the sense that he can hit the big shots, but he's probably not going to give you 30 a game, right? And he might do the other things to kind of help you win, but he's a little bit more comparable in that sense. Roddy Peters was brought in not only as a fill-in, like he was the guy that was going to bring speed and some shooting to that offense. Like he is kind of that hybrid. He's not just a shooter, but he keeps the defenses honest. Like when they brought him in, it wasn't just a simple, hey, we have an import spot open and, you know, we're just trying to fill in that spot and get the best we can. No, it was kind of Roddy Peters is available. He is a great player. So that's like, they have the depth. Like we always talk about Winnipeg's depth at guard. Brampton has it too. But again, like even with all those pieces, like really when you break it down, if you zoom out and look at the whole season, I mean, they've had a really good stretch in the last few games. Like overall, even with these guys, whether they were in or out, like they haven't really all played together and they've had a lot of struggles. So, you know, Roddy Peters is going to be a new look here in the playoffs. But so were the Winnipeg Sea Bears. Like they've not, as you mentioned, they don't have to deal with Jeremiah Tillman Jr., which sounds great, but it changes the entire outlook of their offense and what they're doing offensively. So like kind of what you were saying earlier, you could throw away the May game. Like Brampton can make the argument they could throw away the last game in August or July, whenever it was. I think this is a game that is almost like two new teams in different ways. Like the Winnipeg team that is going into Brampton tomorrow is not the team they played in Winnipeg just a few weeks ago. There's tape, but until you go in there and see it and kind of feel what they're doing with the rhythm, and Xavier Moon, like again, as much as Sean East is great and he's going to lead the offense and he's going to score a bunch of points, like that is what he does. Xavier Moon is going to get a bunch of points. And I say get, not score, because he is going to be responsible for a lot of points on the board, whether he's scoring them himself or he's getting his teammates involved. And Moon is really hard to contain. He has been consistently better with each game that's passed for the Winnipeg Sea Bears. Even last game, he didn't play a lot of that because he had the three fouls, and he still ended up with, what was it, 24 points in 21 minutes or whatever it was? Like he was so efficient. And even when his rhythm was broken because he was sitting on the bench for a bunch of, like, the whole second quarter pretty much, he was still able to just come in. Like, he never missed any time, keep his rhythm and keep guys, you know, in rhythm as well, because other guys caught fire in that, including Simon Hildebrandt, who also could be a huge X factor for the Sea Bears. But it's just weird because I'm trying to look at the matchups and I'm like, I don't really know who the key head-to-head is here. I think the game one is going to be a real feel-out for both teams.
0: On the topic of Moon, he has the most experience in the CEPL in terms of big games here. He's 31 years old, first of all, but he has two championships under his belt. Three-time league MVP, two-time finals MVP in 2020. A very quick season. It's just a tournament in a bubble, but he has in the final 31 points on 11 of 14 shooting to go along with three steals and a couple assists. Then the following year, more of a, not a full season, but a longer season in the championship against Niagara in a 101-65 win. He has 28 points on 12 of 18 shooting. So his history and 10 assists in that game, his history in two finals games, and I get that it's been 4 years, is that he shows up and delivers. And I know that Winnipeg is counting on him to do that tomorrow.
1: The other thing, he's actually never lost a game in the playoffs in the target score era. The last game he lost playoffs was 2019 against Saskatchewan when Alex Campbell then played for the team. And that team ended up going on to win the championship. So even when he didn't win the championship, he was a step away and the team that beat him ended up winning. So yeah, this guy's got experience. And like, let's be frank, not only does he have the CEBL experience, he's done it in the NBA. He's played 28 games with the Clippers. He's played all over the world. He's going to go play top tier in Italy next year. This guy is literally world-class. There's not going to be a moment too big for him in this series, whether it's in Brampton with the pressure on him or the crowds in Winnipeg. Like he said it when you were there, you know, when we were at the practice yesterday before they left, the one thing he said, he's like, you know, it's just another possession to me. Right. And that is not him trying to convince himself that it literally is that way. He comes from NBA lineage. His uncle is Jamario Moon, who played for the Toronto Raptors and was one of the best dunkers that, you know, went through the Raptors after Vince Carter. And this is a guy that has those athletic abilities. Like that last game, he had another two blocks to go along with four steals. Like, what is he, like 6'1"? Like, the guy is so athletic and such a menace on defense as well. Like, he's such a complete player and he's so poised, right? And I think that's one thing we notice, Christian, is when he's on the floor, yeah, he'll chirp a little bit, but he doesn't get too emotional. Right? Whether it's a big shot or a big stop, it's just like, this is what I'm paid to do, right? Like DJ Burns takes care of the emotional stuff. He's the guy that gets people going. Xavier Moon is the perfect point guard that you want on your team. He's controlled. He's poised. He has a purpose when he goes, when he dribbles, whether he's going into the paint or going off to the side to take off, you know, one of his fading mid-range jump shots that he'll hit more often than he'll miss. But he always has a purpose and an idea of what he's doing. And it tends to be a step ahead of the defense. So that alone, like when you break down all of the matchups, there's one player in this entire series that is, you know, head and shoulders above the rest. And that is Xavier Moon for everything you just said, plus all the things he's done since he last played in the CEBL.
0: All right. News today, the CEBL announcing that Teddy Allen is an MVP finalist alongside Scarborough's Miles Powell. People that follow the league probably could have predicted this happening in early June, that these would be the two finalists. Yeah. They were the clear front runners the whole way, and no one ever came along to really disrupt that. I know you have voted. I don't know if you can pontificate on who you think will win, but on the head to head, you've got really the highest usage, biggest stats guy against the best player on the best team.
1: It really comes down to what you value more, right? Like, and I'll be frank, like I had Teddy as my number one and I had Miles Powell as my number two. And for me, it just came down to the completeness of Teddy Allen and even having the luxury of seeing his MVP year in 2023 and where he's improved since then. It's also looked a little bit easier for him this year, but it wasn't just the scoring. Like, yes, he has the all-time scoring record in a single season, and he scored the 54 points, which is in itself an argument. But, you know, you look at the defense, particularly in that first three quarters of the season, right, where, you know, I think he was still second in steals. I don't have the stats in front of me, but I believe he's still second in steals. He was leading in steals for a long time. You know, he's a good rebounder. He was averaging near double digits in rebounds. He was getting his assists. Like, there were how many games where he's flirting with a triple-double, right? He was getting teammates involved. He's just such a complete player on both ends of the floor. The one thing that Miles Powell has for him, and this was kind of my breaking point, was Miles Powell has a ton of target score winners this year, which is obviously huge. It's a very clutch stat. But with Teddy Allen, what I liked about him, he only had the one target score winner this year. And what I liked about that is because he knew the defenses were coming for him. They're doubling him, making for easier shots for teammates. And in the games they were winning going into target time, they didn't waste a lot of time like they had in years past, right? Where they let teams creep in, the doubt starts creeping in a little bit. They might win, but it lasted longer than it needed to. And I think Teddy matured, understanding that he can pull those defenders out and open up shots for the Isaiah Osbournes or Simon Hildebrands and all these guys that have hit game-winning shots because they were open, because Teddy Allen can draw guys out beyond the perimeter, get the ball inside, and give someone an easier shot. So for me, the way he was such a complete player, I think he should win. I also think, this did not play into my decision, but I think what happened in Scarborough hit Miles Powell only getting a fine and not a suspension, by the time the votes went in, this had already happened. So I'm not saying this, but I'm curious how many people kind of took that into account and thought, you know what, like, he also cost his team really at the end of the day. So I hope that didn't go in, because I like to think of it as the whole sample size of the entire season, kind of like I didn't base it on the last three games that Teddy played. So I hope there was a little bit of like unbiased and looking at the entire season. I think both are worthy, but I do think Teddy Allen is the true MVP.
0: All right, and they're doing it without him in the finals. Incredible. All right, Joey, yeah. We'll leave it on that note. Thanks for this, and enjoy game one tomorrow. We'll see you at game two.
1: Yeah, appreciate you. We'll talk soon.
0: That's Joey Slattery, CEBL play-by-play voice. And yes, Target Score Weekly, part of the streaming network, I believe. There's multiple Target Score outlets across the CEBL. He does the one in Winnipeg, with Target Score Weekly with Taylor Allen of the Free Press. And it's a big week for the CEBL. We'll take a break and tell you what happened when a golfer tried to fake a hole-in-one.
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0: 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Few clouds and 12 the low tonight. Sun and cloud and 24 tomorrow. Sunny and 24 Thursday. Cloudy 23 Friday. It's 21 at CJOB. I've never had a hole in one, but if you were ever to have it, you want that to be the best moment, right? You'll ever have at a golf course. You never fake it. That'd be so unsatisfying. However, we have the story of Zach Holland, a former college golfer who's now reportedly a 2 handicap in St. Louis. He lied about acing a hole during a tournament and offered the ball as proof of a hole-in-one to his playing partners because there's a prize pot for getting a hole-in-one on this hole, and so he had a whole ruse to try and collect it. He told ESPN Radio that he completed the first three holes, and he's come clean. He's admitted the guilt, and he's resigned his membership, by the way. But he played the first three holes with his group before telling his playing partners he needed to take a personal phone call, allegedly regarding his mortally ill grandmother, while they played the fourth hole. In order to keep up with pace of play, he told the group that he would tee off on four ahead of them and meet them later on the green. When he reunited with his group, he said he told his partners that he thinned his tee shot but didn't see where the ball ended up. The group then found the ball in the cup, assumed he made a hole-in-one, and celebrated before contacting a superintendent. And I think video of this has gone viral online. But then security reviewed tape, and it showed Holland driving near the fourth green well before his scheduled tee time. And he said he ultimately admitted to club officials that he faked the hole-in-one, put the ball in the cup earlier, and resigned his membership. He insisted during the interview that he's not a cheater on the golf course. And he hopes critics would tread lightly on his family because people are giving him a lot of grief online. Yeah. Look. You just can't do that. That's one of the all-time faux pas of golf. Golf is, of all the games that are games, it's the game with the most rules of honor, right? The indignity of trying to do that. And yes, he hands over his membership, as he well should. Don't do that. Anybody get any ideas? Because it's hard to fake a golf hole-in-one. Like, You thought you'd get away with this? In the day of cameras everywhere? Come on, dude. Anyway, a quick break. Wrap the show next.
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0: Does it for tonight. We're done. It's over. I got to stop talking. We're over time. Carter Kennedy produced tonight's show. We'll talk to you tomorrow at 7 for another sports show on CJOB.

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7: Global news at 9 o'clock. I'm Kevin Hirschfield. RCMP are investigating the tragic death of a young girl on Long Plain First Nation. Two other children were also treated for injuries. Vasilios Bellos has more.
8: On Sunday morning, officers with the Manitoba First Nation Police Service were called by paramedics to a home on Long Plain First Nation near Portage La Prairie, asking for assistance with a four-year-old girl who was injured and in medical distress. The first responders tried to save the girl, but she was pronounced dead at the home. Two other children in the home, aged 1 and 2, were sent to hospital with serious injuries, one in critical condition. Both are now stable. RCMP declined an interview, but in a statement, Superintendent Rob Lassen sent condolences, saying, "This is extremely troubling, and we know the community will be searching for answers as to what occurred within this household." The statement goes on to read, "We want to reassure the community that our investigators are working closely with MFNPS and Long Plain First Nation." RCMP say, given the nature of the incident, Manitoba Major Crimes Services will take charge of the investigation alongside the chief medical examiner. Vasilios Bellos, Global News.
7: Transcona City Councillor Russ Wyatt has been arrested and charged with sexual assault for a second time this year. Police say he was arrested again yesterday and charged in connection with an alleged incident 3 years ago. In April, police say a man reported to them that he had met someone online in July 2023 and met them in person more than once. He told police that in October that year, he was given an illicit drug at a home in southwest Winnipeg and sexually assaulted. Wyatt was charged with sexual assault and administering a noxious thing with intent to endanger life or cause bodily harm. Wyatt was previously arrested and charged with sexual assault and administering a noxious substance in March in connection with a separate incident. Police have also now released that as a follow-up to that investigation. They searched his home and charged him with possession of psilocybin. Wyatt has been released on an undertaking. None of the allegations against him have been proven in court. Following his arrest this spring, he was removed from a handful of boards and committees at City Hall. He has not yet indicated if he will run for re-election in October. Global News time is 9:02. Checking in on the Boston Pizza Sports Desk. The Winnipeg Gold Eyes back at home, beginning a series with the Sioux Falls Canaries tonight. The Fish have dropped back-to-back games, and they were down 6-2 to Sioux Falls in this one tonight, but they storm back and now have a 10-6 lead. This one in the top of the ninth. Gold Eyes up by 4. In the majors, the Toronto Blue Jays pick up another win over the Boston Red Sox. A 5-3 win for the Jays. Other scores of note in the American League: Detroit beats Cleveland 6-4. The Yankees lead the Seattle Mariners 4-1 in the top of the ninth. Baltimore Orioles up 5-2 on the Minnesota Twins. That one in the eighth inning. News on the hour, on the half, and when it breaks on 680 CJOB.
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7: Few clouds up there tonight, down to a low of 12. Tomorrow, mix of sun and cloud with a high of 24. Thursday, sunny and a high of 24. And Friday, cloudy and a high of 23. Right now, 20 degrees outside, 680 CJOB. Time now for the last show with David Cooper.
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11: Welcome in. It's The Last Show. Lots to learn, lots to cover today. Here's some of the lineup. X-ray specs, sea monkeys, instant muscles. What do these things have in common? Comic books used to sell them. They were full of scams. But scams like this, did they disappear? Or have they transformed into weird stuff being sold on social media today? That's what we'll discuss in 10 minutes' time. Then after that, being tough, independent, in control. That sounds pretty healthy. Some new research suggests masculine ideals might actually make men worse at handling their emotions. We'll explain which ones are worse and why towards the end of the hour. All right, much more than that coming up on the show today. Let's dive in. What if one of the strangest experiences in your life could actually make your life better? Whether it's a mysterious coincidence, an eerie encounter, or the moment in your life you simply cannot explain, a strange experience like that can leave you questioning what you know about the world. So researchers took a closer look at what happens to people when they encounter the unexplained. And the results might challenge the way you think of these unusual moments. Let's dive into this with social psychologist at the Institute Dor for Research and Education in Sao Paulo in Brazil, Ron Fisher. Ron, welcome to the show.
12: Hello. Nice to be here.
11: So what kind of experiences are we talking about in your research? Near-death experiences, feeling like you've seen a ghost, like you've met a deity? What exactly were you looking into?
12: Right. We were really interested in this field between, psychiatry and, a lot of the work that has been done in religious studies, where people report very unusual experiences, and they can range from, the classic, nearly psychotic symptoms where you hear a voice or somebody is seemingly inside your head dictating what you have to do, all the way to these strong emotional feelings where suddenly you have this sense of loving the world or being connected to everyone. So we try to cover the whole range of these different experiences, also covering, much more experiences than typically are captured in any kind of study. Because, if you're a psychiatrist, you typically just look at one specific type that fits into your criterion. Or if you're a religious scholar, you want to know, if God talked to you or not. So we try to cover a larger spectrum. And then the other thing that we're really interested in is, what is actually the experience itself, right? So, because, quite often if you talk to a psychiatrist, he already goes like, oh, you heard something, so therefore you're psychotic or whatever. And then on the other hand, you have the people who go like, oh, so basically God spoke to you. But, you know, all of this is already your interpretation of what happened. But what actually happens in the moment when you have that experience, and can we separate out how you make sense of that? And that's basically what this current study was all about, this kind of how people actually try and make sense of these experiences and try and work out what went on, you know, in that particular moment. And so our attempt was really trying to, you know, like separate out the experience itself from what people make of that experience. And the surprising thing for us was it was challenging a lot of what people had been talking about in the literature and also like on social media, et cetera, because, you know, if you're a psychiatrist, you typically say like, okay, this person has a problem. We need to do something. You know, the person is suffering, right? If you're, you know, in the spiritual religious field, you know, like then, you know, like it's actually great to have these kind of experiences, these insights, these voices talking to you because you're gifted, right? And so basically what we found is that, you know, like a lot of people were surprised, but in the long run, you know, like about half of them were actually saying, yeah, it was challenging, but in the end, it was something that helped me grow, you know, like to feel better, right? And the important thing was like, it's not necessarily, you know, like the what people thought, you know, like was it, you know, like a ghost or was it whatever, right? But, you know, like something made them rethink stuff in their lives, and then that helped them grow.
13: Interesting. So is that the reason that an experience that someone can't explain, a spiritual one, a supernatural one, might have a positive effect, that it provides them with something to work through in their life, and that process makes them feel like they've grown?
12: Well, it's a really good question. And this is also one of the next steps for our research, trying to really figure out, you know, like what's happening in that moment, you know, how do people deal with that? At this moment, all we can say is that contrary to all these kind of expectations, you know, like I've been talking to a lot of my psychiatry friends and people in the spiritual religious community. And, you know, like they all had very strong assumptions. And our research to some extent challenges that, because, you know, like it's neither this kind of really, you know, like problematic psychiatric view. You know, some people had some problems, right? So for some people, obviously, there was a challenge. But, you know, on the other hand, you know, like it was also not like what people in the spiritual field have been talking about, like that suddenly you have this wonderful moment, right? And you know, things just, you know, became all clear. So in fact, it seems to be somewhere in between. In the end, most people do well, right? Some people may have some challenges or problems dealing with these kind of experiences. But, you know, like we don't quite know yet what is the process. How can we actually help people feel better about these experiences, work through these experiences? I think we are really dealing with the starting point of an exciting new project here.
13: Does someone need to believe that an experience was supernatural in order to get some benefit from it? For example, if something happens to me that I can't explain, but I just leave it at that. I say it's an unexplainable event. I don't think it was a ghost. I don't think it was a deity talking to me. I don't think it was aliens. I just can't explain it. Would I receive some benefit if I took that view, kind of a more skeptical view?
12: Right. You know, like actually about half of our participants in our study, we had about 5,000 Brazilians participating in our study. About half of those individuals actually thought there was nothing supernatural going on at all, right? So you don't need to think or interpret it as something supernatural. What we found in another project, which we are working on right now, though, is if you are religious and you interpret it in religious terms, then you may have some specific benefit from that interpretation. But if you're skeptical or you don't believe, that, you know, there's no need to actually try and force a spiritual religious interpretation on it. I think that the important point is really try and make sense of this experience based on how you actually see the world. I think this is probably the most important message at this moment that we can give people.
13: So my takeaway here is if something unexplained happens to you, like you say, try to make sense of it and don't necessarily think it's going to have a negative outcome on your life, because it turns out on average, it probably won't.
12: Exactly. Exactly. You know, and one of the things, you know, that we always tell people is, you know, if it's something that really messed up with whatever you were doing at that particular moment, it kind of interfered with your activities. And then, you know, like afterwards, it really troubled you. Try and talk to somebody. Try and talk to a friend about it. And also, if you are that friend, I think this is the other important point, you know, listen. You know, I think don't jump to conclusions. You know, like if somebody comes up and talks to you about something that they're struggling with, you know, just sit down, listen, you know, like, and then, you know, like have a chat about it with an open mind before you jump to any kind of conclusions. I think this is the important thing, you know, talk to somebody. And also if somebody comes and talks to you about these experiences, just, you know, sit down and be open-minded and listen to it.
13: Would a conclusion that seeing a ghost might actually be good for you be a fair one to take away from your research, or would that be simplifying things too much?
12: Actually, seeing ghosts here in Brazil is actually not that common. I think that's more kind of a, you know, North American thing. Here, it seems to be much more specific, you know, like some kind of family member or ancestor or something like that. And it can be a positive thing.
13: Well, Ron, I've enjoyed the chat. Thanks for sharing your research with me.
12: Thank you. All the best.
13: Ron Fisher is a social psychologist at the Institute DOR for Research and Education in Sao Paulo in Brazil. Coming up after the break, what do X-ray specs, instant muscles, and sea monkeys have in common? Well, comic books once sold kids some spectacular nonsense. But scams like this, did they disappear or did they just get high tech? Because they smell a lot like mail order miracles we see on TikTok today. We'll discuss old-timey scams next.
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2: Mainly cloudy out there tonight. 30% chance of some showers early on. Low of 12. Tomorrow, a mix of sun and cloud and a high of 24. A high of 24 expected on Thursday as well with sunny conditions. Friday, cloudy, high of 23.
10: The gap between I don't get it and that's incredible is right here. The Last Show with David Cooper.
13: I get a lot of scam emails these days for products that can't exist. Like, it seems like they'd be impossible. But what about older times when products like that were advertised for in the back of magazines? Things like X-ray specs, money-making machines, sneezing powder. Spoiler, it was pepper. Let's talk about the history of scams. I guess it all starts in the back of comic books. I'm here with Nathan Radke, a professor of conspiracy studies at Humber Polytechnic, who also has a book available for order wherever books are sold. It's called Uncover Up, How to Think Clearly in an Age of Conspiracy. Nathan, welcome to the show.
23: A best-selling book.
13: Yeah, on a list? Are you on like the...
23: It's on a list and everything.
13: The old York Times bestseller? Like, tell me about it.
23: The top 10 best-selling Canadian nonfiction books, and we snuck in at number 10, but... we're still on the list, so technically I can introduce myself at parties now as a best-selling author.
13: Well, we're on the air in Canada. How many talk shows are there, you think, on the radio in Canada? Let's say, like, 70?
23: Right, so you got to be in the top 70.
13: I'm in the top 70, for sure. For sure. Without a doubt. Nathan, were you a big comic book fan growing up?
23: I mean, here's the thing. Speaking of books, I mean, I have, of course, a book out, and we're pushing it relentlessly. But as soon as that best-selling list came out, something interesting happened. I started getting emails claiming to be from agents and publishers and book reading groups, and they were offering me services that could help the book get visibility and sales. They even claimed to be from specific people, actually existing people, in the publishing world. And it was, you know, it was very flattering, but I did a little bit of research into all of these emails, and there was issues with the addresses. They were Gmail rather than being from the company. The spelling of names. People rarely misspell their own names. And there was just sort of an overall thirstiness to the tone, a kind of desperation.
13: Do you think they were written using AI or just badly written by, you know, scammy people in some other country trying to steal people's money? Like, what do you think's going on?
23: There was the distinct sheen of AI to these emails.
13: Can I quickly derail? I don't mean to yes and get competitive with you, but a few months ago, I can't believe I never talked about this on my show. Someone pretending to be my producer would try to book guests who'd like never done a media appearance before, often writers of books, often self-published books, being like, do you want to do this media opportunity on David Cooper's show? And one of these people reached out to me. They're like, did you try to book me on the show? And I'm like, no, we didn't. He forwarded me the email. And so I'm like, if you're comfortable, why don't you follow this to the logical conclusion? And of course, just before the booking, the people who pretended to be us asked these book writers, these authors, for money.
23: Of course. Yep. And it's amazing because, like, we're just little people out here. You wouldn't think that there would be that kind of specific targeted ad at us, but there is these days. It's extraordinary.
13: The little people, like you and I, there's like a personal touch to it.
23: Yeah.
13: Because we're just regular people who are going to respond to who we think are other regular people. It's not like, you know, Stephen King is sending me an email saying, like, I want to be on your show to talk about my book. He doesn't want to be on my show, you know?
23: Yeah, but this is the thing. Fortunately, even though we live in super scammy times, for Gen Xers like myself, for geriatric millennials such as you...
13: Hey, be nice.
23: I mean, millennials, you're still pretty young.
13: I'm 40.
23: Okay, you're pushing it. We got an early lesson at scams at a young age. Because when I was a kid, reading old comic books, at the back of the comic would be a page making big promises. And You said you didn't read comic books, but you've still heard some of these. They entered into the zeitgeist. They became popular enough that even as a non-comic book reader, you still know about these things.
13: I guess I read, like, Mad Magazine. Like, I read kind of comic book-esque stuff in the 90s, yeah.
23: Yeah. So, one classic example, Charles Atlas. He was this muscle-bound bodybuilder from the 1930s. And in the back of these comic books, he told us that we could go from a 98-pound weakling to a hunky stud in just 15 minutes a day. And who doesn't want that? I mean, when I was a kid reading comic books, I probably weighed about 50 pounds. I would have needed to bulk up to become a 98-pound weakling. But still, it appealed.
13: We're going to get to this later in our conversation. But as you say that, I'm like, that just sounds like influencers who are selling people supplements on TikTok to make them strong or giving them some secret tip at the gym if only they subscribe to their paid, you know, Patreon or OnlyFans. It sounds a lot like what we see today, but we'll get there.
23: Yeah, no, exactly. There's nothing new under the sun. And it wasn't just Charles Atlas flexing at us. There were magic tricks that would astound your friends and confound your enemies. There was whoopee cushions and sneezing powder, as you said, pepper, fake poop, which was fake poop, fortunately. It would make you the life of the party. I mean, imagine showing up at the party and you've got fake poop coming out of your pockets. People are sneezing everywhere. There's whoopee cushion noises. You would be lit up.
13: It reminds me of ShamWow. Like, remember those commercials from the 90s and early 2000s? It's like, if only you buy this rag, your life will be changed. Everything in your world.
23: Everything's so clean now.
13: Your car will run better. It'll save your marriage if you buy this dish towel.
23: Or everybody's favorite, the shake weight.
13: I don't know that one.
23: You what? Okay, we don't have time to get into the shake weight, but anybody listening remembers the shake weight. You need to look into this after we finish talking. There was also, back in these comic books, there was a money-making machine. And in the drawing, you put a blank piece of paper in one end, you turn a crank, and out of the other end comes a dollar bill. I mean, come on, you've got it made in the shade with something like that.
13: I mean, here in the U.S., the Secret Service enforces counterfeiting, like fighting against it. I'm pretty sure if this were a legitimate product, they'd be at your door pretty quick.
23: You'd think they'd be interested in it. And the two ads that I remember the clearest, because I wanted them the most, were the X-ray specs and the sea monkeys.
13: Oh, the sea monkeys. I had sea monkeys.
23: We all had sea monkeys.
13: I love sea monkeys. They were just disgusting little shrimp.
23: Yeah.
13: Everything about them was a lie, but keep going.
23: Well, weirdly, both of these were the invention of a guy called Harold Braunhut, who was a strange and also deeply problematic figure. But X-ray specs, the advertisement had promised that he could use these glasses to see through solid objects. And a lot of the ads showed a man looking in wonder at the bones in his own hand. And other ads were less coy, and they showed a man looking through the clothes of an unsuspecting woman. And all for only a dollar. That's incredible. That kind of tech in your hands for a dollar? Unbelievable.
13: Did you order them? Did they work?
23: Well, here's the thing. As a kid, I was already suspicious. I was skeptical early. I stayed skeptical. And it didn't make much sense to me that a technology that powerful and advanced would cost a dollar. And also, I rarely had a dollar. And so I never had to experience the disappointment of ordering these things and trying them on for the first time. And instead of seeing the bones in my own hand, just seeing some fuzzy nonsense.
13: And everything about sea monkeys was a lie. Like the advertisements in the little pamphlet that came with them about these great products, how they would be like, you know, creatures with smiles and bodies was a lie. Even the instant life claim was a lie. Step one of the sea monkey was put in a water purification packet and then wait 24 hours. Do you remember that?
23: Oh, yeah. I mean, in the illustrations, it was like a family of a happy family of like human looking sea creatures lounging about in front of their watery castle wearing crowns and stuff.
13: Absolutely. But step one, quote unquote, purifying the water, that was the sea monkey's eggs.
23: Yep.
13: It would take 24 hours to hatch.
23: Yep.
13: And then step two was just a little dye so you could see them.
23: Yeah.
13: You know, like it was all a scam. Everything was a scam. It wasn't instant life.
23: No, it wasn't instant. It was life. But they didn't have little castles. They didn't have little crowns. They weren't anthropomorphic. The ad seemed to suggest that they would be so happy to please you that you could teach them to do tricks.
13: Yeah, they were just little, like, I don't know, scummy shrimp, brine shrimp.
23: Yeah.
13: They were basically dumb. They weren't even ants. Ants are smart.
23: Yeah, it was just brine shrimp eggs. They'd hatch. They'd turn into brine shrimp, which are just tiny little ocean crustaceans, which, to be honest, I think they're kind of cool. As you know, I'm a gentleman shrimp farmer.
13: I did not. I do now.
23: Oh, I'm a gentleman shrimp farmer. There they are, there in the background. You can't see it on the radio. But I mean, to be honest, these advertisements were wildly dishonest, but they do give us a great example of a classic scam technique called the bait and switch.
13: All right, that's what we were getting at all along. Okay, so this technique surely couldn't have been developed in like the 70s, 80s, 90s. This is a tale as old as time, but it's been getting better and better.
23: Yeah.
13: As we, I guess technology has been enabling it.
23: Well, it's been about 120 years where we've been really, really good at things like propaganda and manipulation. And when we come back from break, we'll tell everybody exactly what you need to do in order to avoid falling for things like bait and switch techniques.
13: Because with things like TikTok, Instagram, YouTube, it's so easy to get baited and switched, which is the proper grammatical way to say that.
23: I believe so.
13: We're here with Nathan Radke, a professor of conspiracy studies at Humber Polytechnic. Check out his book, Uncover Up, How to Think Clearly in an Age of Conspiracy. We'll be back with the bait and switch, but we're not going to bait and switch that after the break.
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11: Scams are as old as time. They used to be in the back of comic books. Now they're all over your social media feed. We are talking, I don't know, things like believing claims made by influencers who want to sell us things, looks maxing, cryptocurrency, online gambling. Let's dive in here with Nathan Radke, a professor of conspiracy studies at Humber Polytechnic. Nathan, welcome back to the show, he said, as he stuttered a bit.
12: And thanks for having me back.
11: Okay. Before the break, we were talking about scams that you might have seen in the 80s and 90s in the back of comic books. Fast forward to today. Is that where you want, what you want to do and what we can learn from the past with what we see now?
12: Exactly. If you look at something like sea monkeys that promised us we were getting watery friends and we ended up with tiny little crustaceans, that's a kind of scam known as the bait and switch, in which you make big promises, and then when you bite, you end up with something that falls far short of expectations. And it's a very effective trick because it harnesses our optimism to work against us. I mean, we're sometimes more likely to believe something is true when we want it to be true. We become motivated thinkers. And the bait is so tempting and attractive that we don't think about the possibility of the switch that's coming. And pretty much everything that we talked about in the first half in the back of those comic books, they were baits and switches. But what do you expect? There are ads in the back of comic books, and kids don't know any better, and they're easy marks, especially back then when you couldn't verify things online. But of course, surely, in the modern day, with us as adults, young adults, we wouldn't fall for things like that, right? Question mark?
11: We certainly wouldn't, he said as he went to the Sea Monkey website. And for $22, you can order a crustacean college diploma. It's just a piece of paper that says you have a diploma in sea monkeys. Surely we

0: 15, 17, 2, 22, 25, 27, 3, 2, 5, how to go better to 35?
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13: Have you ever developed a whole relationship with someone that's just inside your head while the real person was just simply nearby? A coworker, a friend? It's an intense crush, a romantic mental takeover, and this whole process has a name. That is limerence, and I'm going to discuss it here with someone who's an expert on the subject. He's a neuroscientist and writer. Check out his book, Smitten: Romantic Obsession, The Neuroscience of Limerence and How to Make Love Last. That's available wherever books are sold. His name is Tom Bellamy. Tom, welcome to the show.
14: Great to be with you, David.
13: I just gave it a crude overview, limerence. I've had this in my life, fortunately not for many, many years. It took over my life, okay? How would you define limerence? What exactly is it?
14: So I think of limerence as essentially an altered state of mind. So you really do feel like you're in a different state when you're kind of overtaken by it. And it's a sort of intense desire to bond with another person. It's an intense romantic infatuation. And actually, you described it very well. It's that sense of they're always in your mind, they've taken over, and your inner world is completely dominated by this other person and the sort of desire for them and the desire to be close to them. It can feel almost like a kind of love intoxication, that you get the sort of euphoria and exhilaration from the idea of being with them.
13: Sort of like a Romeo and Juliet style, just intense, intense feeling. How is it different than love or just regular infatuation or just an ordinary crush? Or is the line blurry?
14: Well, it is a little. I mean, if you describe the symptoms of limerence to people, generally you get two responses. One response is, well, that's just love. You don't need a special word for that. And the other response is, well, that really doesn't sound healthy. That sounds obsessive and a bit unstable. And about half the population experience this state of limerence in the early stages of love. And so, you know, all of those love poems, you know, plays like Romeo and Juliet are describing a real phenomenon, but not everybody experiences that as an element of romantic love. And it's generally speaking, it sort of lasts in the early stages of love, maybe for sort of a year to 2 years, something like that, depending on circumstances. But it can spiral out of control. So it can start off

0: feeling wonderful and exhilarating and euphoric, but it can progress under the wrong circumstances to feel much more like an addiction, essentially, that you feel like you're addicted to the other person. You can't stop thinking about them. The intrusive thoughts come. You can't concentrate on other things. You kind of get feelings of anxiety and panic if you're not able to kind of have contact with the person that you're infatuated with, that you're limerent for. And so those lovely sort of daydreams start to turn into kind of cravings and a sense of, you know, you just need to be thinking about them and need to be near them just to feel normal.
1: This is kind of like the dark underbelly of limerence, because it can affect your work, can affect your private life. You can need to go see a mental health professional because you can't think about anything else. Like, it can be serious, the negative down like effects of limerence.
0: Yeah, it can be very distressing and it can be very disruptive to life. You know, that some people do get, you know, essentially completely mentally captured by this other person, and that everything else in life kind of takes on secondary significance, that they can neglect themselves, they can neglect other responsibilities because, and again, just like other addicts, they're behaving in that way where they've just got that single goal, that single kind of driving force that sort of pushes them in one direction, and the rest of life kind of fades back into the background.
1: Tom, I want to get into what to do when that happens to you later in our discussion here. But let's not go there just yet, because that's fascinating. What do you do if that's happening to you? Or what do you do if you see a friend who that's happening to them? But to limerence, it can transition to love. I very much had this with my girlfriend when we met in 2013. And now we have like a stable, healthy adult relationship where the world doesn't feel like it'll end if I lose contact with her. But I've also had it with other people where you get that crush stage, you might even start dating them, and then it goes away and you realize, like, I'm not actually romantically attracted to this person. I'm not in love with them. They should have just been a friend. You know, we aren't compatible. Can that happen to people where they are in this intense state and then it doesn't actually transition into like long-term love or even a desire for it?
0: Yeah, absolutely. So one of the things that's hard about limerence when it sort of comes to seeking love, if you do have the experience of being limerent, is the intensity of the limerence is no prediction of whether or not a relationship, a long-term relationship with that person would last. So it doesn't tell you anything about whether you're compatible with somebody in the long term. So the factors that can kind of push you into that state of limerence can be completely unrelated to the factors that determine whether or not you're kind of a good match for that person kind of in the long term, and whether that, you know, the euphoria and the exhilaration and the fireworks of early love will kind of settle down into more of a kind of contented attachment, or if they will fade away for good, and then you'll discover actually there's just serious incompatibilities that means that this isn't going to last. And of course, there's also the scenario, which is quite common, where the other person doesn't reciprocate your feelings at all, and then you can get trapped in an awful limbo that you're still obsessed and you're still continually thinking about that other person, and you're in a state of limerence, but it can't be resolved because there's kind of uncertainty about how that other person feels about you. And that can be what really pushes limerence from just a sort of giddy intoxication into a state that's much more sort of psychologically damaging and distressing.
1: What are the factors that lead to it? I think stereotypically, I would think it's a young person's thing, like, you know, young puppy love, hormones, late teens.
0: No.
1: I'm probably wrong, but that's the stereotype.
0: So I've heard from people up into their 80s who are still having limerence episodes, you know, and falling into limerence.
1: Granny and granddad are having limerence episodes in their 80s?
0: Yes, absolutely. It never turns off as a sort of a capacity that people have. But yes, it generally starts in kind of adolescence, early adulthood. There's a bit of a peak around midlife. And again, I think that's to do with sort of midlife crisis, that you're in a stage of life where you're sort of thinking about, well, what am I doing in my life? And maybe there's a sense of this is my last chance if I want to have another relationship or a different relationship or reinvent myself. So there can be a bit of a spike in midlife as well. But I think, you know, most people who experience limerence, they get their first episodes in adolescence and early adulthood.
1: I've heard that strong psychedelic substances can have a dramatic effect on your life. You know, you go for a trip and then you decide you want to quit your job, leave your family. I've heard that from a friend, of course. I've never tried them.
0: Price.
1: What you can do something to protect yourself from like a paradigm shift, from something that really takes over your life. You can just avoid those substances.
0: Right.
1: How do you avoid limerence? Like, let's say you're in a stable marriage or you're happy and you don't want to make changes to your romantic life. And then boom, there's someone in your peripheral vision in your life that you become obsessed with. How do you protect yourself?
0: So, I mean, the simplest way to protect yourself is to try and spot when the limerence feeling is beginning. So I have this idea about people can sense a glimmer of limerent excitement. There's some people that we meet seem to be especially kind of romantically potent, and we can tell fairly early on, oh, this isn't, I find this person unusually attractive, and they could then be what we call a limerent object. That could be somebody that you could develop that fixation for. And so becoming aware of that and then recognizing it and then realizing, okay, this isn't somebody that I want to develop a close friendship with, because, you know, there's a danger there that it could escalate into limerence. That's probably the best way to protect yourself. But if it's too late, if you have already developed limerence for somebody else, then there are kind of psychological techniques that you can use to try and kind of reverse the worst feelings and the worst impact of limerence.
1: Tom, you could not have just opened the question better for what we're going to discuss when we come back from the break here. When your crush starts controlling your life, how do you reclaim your life? What do you do? What if you see it happening to a friend? I'm here with Tom Bellamy, a neuroscientist and writer. We're talking all things limerence, and we'll continue this conversation after the break.
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16: Mainly cloudy tonight, 30% chance of some showers and a low of 12. Tomorrow, a mix of sun and cloud, high of 24. Sunny on Thursday, high of 24. And cloudy on Friday with a high of 23.
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1: What happens when a relationship you just want to have so bad with someone that the world seems like it'll end if they don't text you back? What happens when it's more emotionally powerful than the things going on in your own life? Having a strong crush. It's called limerence, and it can feel euphoric, it can feel painful, and it can almost feel addictive. Let's discuss it here and what to do if this is happening to you or someone you know. Here with Tom Bellamy, a neuroscientist and writer. Tom, welcome back to the show.
0: Hi, David. Good to be back with you.
1: So before the break, you sort of defined this concept of limerence, having this strong, world's about to end style crush. What do you do if it's happening to you and you don't want it to happen to you? You don't want it to consume your life. Maybe you're in an existing relationship and you don't want to end it, at least not on a rational level, but you can't get that coworker or that friend out of your mind.
0: So I think the best way of understanding what's going on is to think of it like an addiction, like a behavioral addiction. So the emotional high of limerence is so powerful as a natural high that it can essentially become addictive. And so that's what's happening. The desire for the other person is kind of imprinted in your mind as a very powerful reward that you've got a very strong drive to pursue. So it's a sort of kind of constant wanting drive for to be close to that other person. And so in terms of neuroscience, what's going on there is the sort of dopamine signals in the brain are getting sensitized. And so for that particular person, you've got an incredibly powerful dopamine drive that's constantly motivating you to want them, to seek them, to, you know, browse on social media and check what's going on with them and look at photos and all those sorts of things.
1: Can we go on the tangent here? Because social media has to make this a lot worse. I feel like, you know, 20 years ago, if you had a crush but you weren't around that person and you didn't have a photograph, it could kind of go away. But now you hop on social media, they're in your face whenever you want to see them.
0: Yeah, you've got that indirect contact that's always available, and the temptation is always there to go and have another look, you know, to go and see what they're saying, maybe even interact with them. And people can kind of drive themselves mad, you know, posting on Facebook or something like this, and then waiting to see whether or not the other person likes their post. And they're, you know, monitoring it and waiting to say, well, they're online, but they're not engaging. What does that mean? And so they can kind of get caught in thought loops about, you know, trying to read what's going on and interpret whether or not their limerent object likes them back. And in fact, that's so once that dopamine wanting drive starts to get sensitized, the sort of feedback control from the prefrontal cortex, which is kind of the executive part of the brain, that gets weakened too. So you lose the sort of willpower to resist temptation at the same time that you're wanting this other person with kind of increasing intensity. So that's the sort of state, that's the way that addictions develop essentially within the brain, is you get what's a process known as incentive sensitization, where that wanting drive gets stronger and stronger, but the ability to regulate your emotions and regulate that drive gets weaker and weaker. And so that's the state that you need to get out of. if you want to try and resolve limerence. So if you're limerent for somebody that you don't want to be limerent for, you have to kind of understand the processes that push you into that state of intense infatuation.
1: Is it the same as like if you were addicted to alcohol or gambling? Is it a very similar way that you have to cut it out?
0: Yeah, so gambling is a good analogy. You know, that it's a natural reward. Some people get an enormous high from the win. And so that drives them into a state where they're just constantly wanting that. They're constantly seeking that high again and again. And it's similar in limerence, except, of course, the high is focused on this other person. And so, yes, you do have to think of it in those terms. So the first thing to try and resolve it is you've got to stop seeking them because they're essentially your love drug. And so you want to try and limit contact as far as you can with that other person. So that's uncomfortable. A lot of people resist that idea because they'll say, well, look, I'm friends with this person and, you know, or I work with this person and I can't easily limit contact. So what you have to do in that situation, yes, there are often barriers in the way, but look at what you can do. Mm-hmm. So you could cut out the social media, you could cut out the texting, you could cut out these sort of indirect routes for contact and then limit contact as far as you can. The second thing that you need to do is try and retrain your executive brain and develop that kind of willpower muscle. And one of the easiest ways of doing that is actually just learning to spot the limerent urges and the limerent impulses when they come. And even that small step kind of shifts your thinking away from just sort of habit loops of daydreaming about the other person. Recognize, oh, that was a limerent urge, you know, that sudden sort of desire, that sudden craving, that was a limerent urge.
1: This sounds a lot like cognitive behavioral therapy, which is like trying to catch your maladaptive stuff.
0: It's very similar, yes, kind of metacognition and learning to sort of think about your thoughts and recognize your thoughts. And that engages your executive brain. And so that helps you kind of reorganize your thinking around it and stops it being just a kind of a habit loop that you don't ever even consciously engage in. And then the third stage is to spoil the rewards. And so I talk about this in the book, that there's techniques that you can use to try and spoil all those old daydreams. So I call it the kind of daymare strategy, where you think about the lovely daydreams that you used to have about the person and then deliberately spoil the ending. So turn it around so that if you sort of had a daydream about going off with them to the beach or, you know, off into the sun, you spoil the end and you have the person turn around and say, this is a terrible mistake. I don't know what I'm doing. I regret this. I never want to see you again, and run off. So you deliberately use your imagination. Now, instead of reinforcing the limerence, you use your imagination to spoil that reward and disrupt it. And so what those sort of three things are doing is obviously limiting your contacts to your drug of choice. They're helping your executive brain to take control again, and they're weakening the reward element of it. But there's a very important extra step that's needed, and that's to have a positive vision for the future, because it is going to hurt. It's going to hurt to give up on all of that kind of romantic hope. Even if it was a false hope, it's still been, you know, a huge source of emotional stimulation for you. And so it's going to hurt to withdraw from that and to lose it. And so it's very important to have a kind of purposeful vision for the future and what you would like your life to be like in the future and how it can be better without this other person in it. And that might be kind of refocusing on your existing relationship, or it might be, you know, taking up art or, you know, some purposeful activity or charity or something like that, or it might be, you know, refocusing on work. But the idea is there needs to be a new healthy reward that you feel like you're striving towards, so that it's not all loss. You're just transitioning out of that period in your life when you were limerent into a period where you're you're seeking better, healthier rewards.
1: Well, Tom, you're very passionate and knowledgeable about the topic of limerence. Do you worry that you have limerence for the topic of limerence? Is that a fear of yours?
0: I do sometimes wonder, did I replace one obsession with another?
1: Is your cure for dealing with a crush all those years ago, studying about crushes? Yeah. We never know.
0: It really was, yeah. That was my purposeful new direction after a limerence episode. So it worked out for me.
1: Well, you can check out the book that Tom mentioned. It's called Smitten, Romantic Obsession, The Neuroscience of Limerence and How to Make Love Last. That's available wherever books are sold. Tom Bellamy is a neuroscientist and writer. Tom, I've really enjoyed the chat. Thanks for being on the show.
0: Great to be with you, David.
1: That's a wrap on the show. We'll see you again soon.
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11: From the National Newsroom of the Canadian Press, I'm Hannah Stoles. Montreal Police Chief Fadi Daguerre says three officers have been suspended since a patrol unit was dismantled over allegations of misconduct and racism. He says police first learned in March of alleged racist behavior involving officers at the station. He stresses that not every officer in the 16-member unit was accused of misconduct and that the internal investigation continues. A Calgary police officer that was injured in a City Park shootout has been released from hospital. Police say the suspect had ties to organized crime, though they didn't say which group he was connected to or the identity of the suspect. He was later found dead with a self-inflicted gunshot wound in the Bow River. Calgary Police Service Inspector Darren Smith says the officer who was shot is in stable condition.
12: I'm happy to report that our injured officer is doing well. He's stable. He's in good spirits. He's talking to our members.
11: The alleged suspect shot at a nearby police helicopter, innocent bystanders, and the officers in pursuit. He allegedly also carjacked a vehicle operated by the Canadian Pacific Kansas City Railway and then ditched it after it got stuck. When a wildfire roared through Summerland, BC, staff from the Interior Wildfire Rehabilitation Society had to evacuate about 30 animals from the facility in an hour. They include bats, skunks, a porcupine, a baby beaver named Poppy, two otters, 14 water birds, and three turtles. The ferocious Bald Range fire burning in BC's South Okanagan region has displaced more than 20,000 people, as well as tens of thousands of animals. Some residents were forced to leave animals behind, filling social media feeds with pictures of people trying to find lost animals or connect owners with their singed and injured pets. Manitoba's addiction minister says it's a special but bittersweet day as the province opened its first supervised consumption site. Bernadette Smith says the site is long overdue and will help people get the help they need. The site doesn't provide drugs, but it is meant to be a place where potential harms of using them can be reduced, while also connecting people to support services. It's been criticized by some business owners and residents concerned about security. Cineplex reported a swing to profit in its second quarter, helped partly by Gen Z consumers returning to the movie theaters. Cineplex CEO Ellis Jacob says that demographic flocked to films like Obsession and Backrooms.
0: Well, it definitely helps the bottom line because it's very positive and it's the audience that we most want to come back. And what we are seeing is statistics for the industry are saying that they are coming back in a big way.
11: For Gen Z consumers, he says they view the release of certain films like a social experience. Actor and comedian Tiffany Haddish avoided additional jail time Tuesday when she pleaded guilty to a drunken driving charge. The charge stemmed from a 2022 arrest in Georgia after someone called 911 about a driver asleep at the wheel at a traffic light. After entering the plea by video, Haddish was placed on a 12-month probation and told to avoid drugs and alcohol and complete a substance abuse evaluation. This is the Canadian Press. In sports, Ernie Clement hit into a fielder's choice in the sixth inning, giving George Springer enough time to score as the Toronto Blue Jays eked out a 5-3 win over the visiting Boston Red Sox. Miles Straw tacked on another run in the eighth with a two-out RBI double as Toronto won back-to-back games to keep pace in the American League's wildcard chase. The Red Sox have lost four in a row. Defending men's singles champion Ben Shelton has advanced in the National Bank Open semifinals in Montreal. American Coco Gauff advanced to the National Bank Open semifinals in Toronto today without lifting a racket. Her quarterfinal opponent, Switzerland's Belinda Bencic, pulled out of the matchup, citing a hip injury. And the Vancouver Canucks have signed forward Adam Novotny into a 3-year entry-level contract. The Canucks selected the Czech forward 24th overall with their second first-round pick at the 2026 NHL Draft. The 18-year-old had 65 points in 58 games with the Peterborough Petes of the Ontario Hockey League last season. From the Canadian Press, I'm Hannah Stolz.
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13: Bergen trying to convince me to watch a Predator now. To watch a Predator.
14: You got it, dude.
13: Or Catch a Predator. Is that the name of it?
15: Catch a Predator.
13: Watch a Predator. Well, you watch them, and then you catch them.
14: You can't. You won't be able to take your eyes off the screen.
13: Why do I need to see more than one episode of this?
14: Because there's so many different weird personalities doing the same ridiculous thing.
13: I don't know,
14: you gotta
13: man.
14: Out these cats, man. They're just brutal.
13: That I agree with. No question about it. This conversation appears as though it shall continue throughout the morning. 780-6868. I mentioned Criminal Minds and one of our listeners, Kelsey. Maybe I shouldn't have used your name here. I was laughing out loud at your conversation about Criminal Minds. My mom lives to watch it, and I swear she's a sociopath.
16: Oh, my. That's one of my favorite shows.
14: Good morning, Mom.
13: I didn't go quite that far with my mother-in-law. Just so that's clear, Mom, if you're listening this morning, that is not my take on you in any way, shape, or form. We're going to have some coffee brought to you by Reliable Heating and Air Conditioning. 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We've got Rockin' Elvis Christmas with Rory Allen, a pair of Beat the Box Office tickets for that event. That's coming up Sunday, December 13th. I can't believe we're talking about Christmas shows already. And we also have a pair of tickets to game two. first game at home, game two of the Seabears CEBL Championship Finals. That's Saturday, August 15th, 2:30 p.m. Canada Life Center will have the live broadcast for you, of course, here on your radio home of the Seabears 680 CJOB. And on the weekend, I was lucky enough to head up to our friend's cottage. First cottage visit of the summer. Can't believe it took us till the first week or second week of August to do that, but we did. And I volunteered to cook the bacon. And my buddy Mark's got this beautiful outdoor flat grill. I don't know if you're aware that they actually have these flat grills, Kevin, that you can cook outside. It's like almost like a restaurant-style flat grill. Have you ever heard of these things?
14: Well, I know a guy who has a flat grill that's been in his garage for like 2 years.
13: Come on.
14: Yes.
13: What kind of moron would do that?
14: I have no clue, you know. Who would do that?
15: Is it the Blackstone?
13: Yes. Yes, it's a Blackstone.
15: Like, I'm telling you, like, those are the new things. Like, my brother got one. Hey, Tyson, weren't you at a buddy's place? Or was that Braden I was talking to?
17: I love the Blackstone. It's actually the best invention
13: of all time. I need to get one of these.
14: Oh, you do, do you?
13: Or take it out of the box and set it up.
17: Oh, at least look at it looking nice on the deck. All you need.
13: I had one in a golf tournament over 2 years ago, and it's still in there. Still in the box.
14: Like, what is going on?
13: I know. So anyway, so this convinced me it's time. It's time to set it up. But as cooking bacon outside, the birds are chirping, the sun is shining.
14: Beautiful. Oh, it's gorgeous.
13: And you know, when I was a kid, a couple of times a summer, we didn't always go camping, but my mom and my dad, so this is like in the 70s, they would get the camping stuff, the camp stove and the plates and all the utensils and everything, and we'd go to Assiniboine Park.
14: Oh, nice.
13: And make breakfast in the park.
17: Oh, that's sweet.
13: And then play football and, you know, just have a family morning. It reminded me of that. I got a little verklempt. I got a little up, you know.
14: Verklempt.
13: I got a little emotional. And I thought, yeah, these smells and the flavors of your cooking rituals in the summer, I'm sure we all have them. So that's what I brought to the table this morning. Hopefully you all share your stories. Similar, completely different than mine. Tyson, you're nodding your head. We'll start with you.
17: I mean, the Blackstone, the fact that you haven't
13: set it up.
17: It'll change your life, Greg. I'm telling you. It'll change your life. You get some burgers, put some onions in the patties, and then smash it. Oh, it's the best. But my go-to summer
13: cooking.
17: Is that
13: your way of saying you'll be over this afternoon to help me put it together?
17: I actually built one last weekend, so I can give you a hand.
13: Oh, maybe I'll just drop it off at your place and pick it up later on down the week.
17: I don't know if that. Hey, if you come and pick it up, that thing won't be there when you go to pick it up.
13: What's your Venmo?
17: But nothing beats a good fish fry for me. Ooh, just catching fish right out of the lake, battering them up, and then frying them. Even though, like, I usually eat pickerel. It's not the most flavorful fish, but there's just something about that freshness. It's unbelievable. It's the epitome of summer in Winnipeg.
14: Legit.
13: Dude, Bergen?
14: Me, you know me and barbecuing, man. Barbecuing and fire. Fire outside is a beautiful thing. A couple weeks ago, got a 5 kg box of chicken thighs.
13: Oh.
14: Seasoned them jerk style. Filled the grill. Let them cook slowly. Dude, me and Steph, my mom, everybody, we've been eating that jerk chicken for like 2 weeks.
17: You feel so accomplished, too. You're like standing over the grill looking at it, and you're like, man, I did it. I did it.
14: And the neighborhood just, the smell just goes everywhere. It's beautiful. And they look so, chicken thighs are so tender. The dark meat, no jokes, the dark meat is beautiful. That's all I got to say.
13: Where did you think you were going?
14: No, I'm just saying. I'm just throwing it out there. That's all. The dark meat is beautiful. That's all I'm saying, okay?
13: That's without question. Sarah McCarthy.
16: My favorite summer cooking tradition would probably be what my family calls bonfire pies. And so you can buy these, like, cast iron pie cookers. It's like a smoky or just, like, a hot dog stick, but it's like it has a cast iron attached to the end of it, and you can open it up, and then you put a piece of bread down.
13: So it's like a pot at the end of one of these like hot dog sticks?
16: It's flat though. It's more like you smush a sandwich in there.
13: Oh.
16: And it's like a handheld pocket sandwich. So you put a piece of bread down and then you can just put whatever toppings you want inside and then another piece of bread.
14: I dig it.
16: So we've made like pizza ones. So you put pepperoni, like whatever, again, whatever toppings you want, or sweet ones. We've done like apple pie, like filling from out of a can in there. Then you have like a miniature apple pie over the bonfire.
13: What is the sorcery you're talking about?
16: Delicious.
13: Can you send me an Amazon
16: a
13: link or something?
16: Yes.
13: So I can order these things.
16: They're amazing.
13: Sold. Sold. Do you have shares in this company just for transparency purposes?
16: No. Nope. Just love.
13: Okay, Sarah.
17: You got to make sure you pull it out, though. You got to use them.
14: Yep.
16: Oh, yeah.
14: Just a little tip.
13: Oh. So just buying them, that's not cachet enough. I got to actually use it. Yeah, no. Forte, we'll get to yours at 7:15. It's Mackling. It's Bergen. It is the start. Thank you, Sarah. Thank you, Tyson. 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Salivate. Our taste buds this morning on the start, 204-780-6868. Sarah's got news next. So let's give away some tickets. We've got tickets to see the Winnipeg Sea Bears on Saturday in game 2 of the CEBL finals. And we also have tickets for Rockin' Elvis Christmas with Rory Allen. Just announced today a pair of Beat the Box Office tickets for Rockin' Elvis Christmas with Rory Allen, Sunday, December 13th. 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And the only reason Lori is our runner-up today is because of Lorelai's A, location, and B, the fact that she had my back.
14: I'm about to say, she hit you where you live big time.
13: Let's go with Lori's first, if you don't mind reading that, Kev.
14: All right, I love the memories you're shaking loose. We did the same thing as Sarah, camping, made s'mores, and apple pies. But my absolute favorite is making pocket omelets when we were camping. Heck, it's the only reason we went camping. Before I left, I'd prepare all the fixings, any omelet ingredient that somebody could possibly want, cheese, bacon, tomatoes, peppers, mushrooms, onions, ham, anything I could think of, all in individual containers. And I always brought one wild card item, like gummy bears or croutons or something off the wall. Using a Ziploc bag, everyone would make their own, toss in a couple eggs or anything else you would want. But each was different. Once you had your bag ready, you'd smush everything in the bag with your hands, and we'd thread them all into a metal rod with them hanging in the boiling water and then slide the masterpiece out when done. Starting with just a couple of neighbors, word spread quickly about our smomlets. Eventually, we had multiple hibachi lined up on the table. Everyone would bring an ingredient and sometimes upwards of 20 people making theirs. Really special memories of camping. And we still do it once per summer with neighbors in the backyard.
13: Love it.
14: That sounds awesome.
13: Doesn't it, though? Yeah. Thank you, Lori. Congratulations. You will get a prize. And we were talking about the sounds and the smells, our cooking summer adventures or summer cooking adventures. And I was remembering cinnamon spread. You asked, well, what was it called? I described what it was. And what did you ask?
14: I said, what was it called? And you said, cinnamon spread.
13: It was literally called cinnamon spread. My kids, who are now adults, love that stuff. It seems to have been discontinued a number of years ago. We search high and low at grocery stores, and occasionally I'll find it online and send it to my kids. So Lorelai, who is listening from Toronto on their way to Halifax, gets the choice of our tickets today.
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32: Mainly cloudy out there tonight. 30% chance of some showers early on. Low of 12. Tomorrow, a mix of sun and cloud and a high of 24. A high of 24 expected on Thursday as well with sunny conditions. Friday, cloudy, high of 23.
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13: Where I saw fog earlier, it no longer exists. Are you seeing fog? Let us know. And we'll let you know that you might see some fog, depending on where you are this morning. That's Kevin Bergen in for Brett McGarry. I'm Greg Mackling on the start for this Tuesday morning.
14: Yes, sir.
13: Blue Bombers in action Friday night. Ottawa Red Blacks winless.
14: Winless. Imagine that. Like, we're complaining here. Imagine having a winless team. Every time they step on the field, they've lost.
13: One of the guys that you and I used to just love to watch play football when we were younger, Bobby Dice.
14: Bobby Dice
13: was the head coach of the Red Blacks last season. They let him go. I think it's clear that it wasn't a Bobby Dice problem.
14: That's that again, which I said to you, when I see them losing, that makes me feel, I know it's bad to say, but it does make me feel good inside because of that reason.
13: We grew up playing for the St. James Rods. Dice was a St. Vitale Mustang.
14: But it was blasted.
13: But you could not. You could not watch and get excited. If he fielded a punt for a punt return or ran out of the back. He was plain and simply one of the best football players. And we played with a lot of good guys.
14: Lots.
13: We didn't play with Bobby, But watching him play was something special.
14: You know, you know someone's good when you're on the other team and you're excited to see what this other guy's going to do on the other team. You totally forget that you're actually supposed to stop this guy. You're just watching him go through, guys.
13: It's a point you make. Well done by you. But it's Thursday. No, it's not. It's Tuesday morning at 7:38. Jeff Forche, what does that mean? Nope.
14: I love it here. This is perfect. So good. We're getting Tuesdays all over.
13: There we go. That's the one. It's time for Breakfast with the Bombers. 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Of course, that was the theme for our small town salute, which we will do on Thursday morning. Winnipeg Blue Bombers, as we mentioned, getting set to face those winless Ottawa Red Blacks led by former Blue Bomber quarterback Ryan Dinwiddie Friday night, Princess Auto Stadium.
0: You wouldn't even actually look for answers about their record. You would be watching tape, and then at some point in the tape, you would see possibly a mistake or a really good play by the team they're playing, and you would say, oh, that's how that happened. Right, but you wouldn't go searching for why are they 0-8. You would be searching for where do we have an advantage, you know, whether it's scheme, whether it's personnel, how do you take advantage of that? What do they try to do against certain opponents? What would they try to do against us? Those are the answers you're searching for. You're not really searching for why one team is what their record says they are.
13: I likely don't need to tell you that is head coach of the Winnipeg Blue Bombers, Mike O'Shea, from last night's coaches show here on CJOB.
14: The Bombers are coming off a bye week. The Bombers are 4-4 and have lost two games in a row on home turf. Winnipeg has given up 121 points in their last three games combined. Not good for defensive coordinator Jordan Younger.
2: What happens here is you play an opponent, and that opponent attacks you differently than they attacked their previous opponent, right? Because they have a different game plan. We do different things, and trying to catch up with it sometimes is a challenge when we're trying to not only execute, but execute a different system, right? We're trying to do some different things, and they're not doing what you anticipated and knowing what to do in that situation, right? We got to keep growing. We got to keep learning, right? It's going to keep happening, right? We're going to get different game. Now we may get a different game plan because of the, you know, the run situation. We got to be ready for that.
13: That is football. Zach Caleros looks to be a lock to start for the Bombers at quarterback Friday night.
0: He is out there. He's hungry to play. He loves the game. When it gets taken away from you, most people get grumpy. He's no different. You know, he's always been a leader for us. So when he wasn't practicing, he was working hard in the meetings and spending time with the QBs and the offense and making sure that guys were getting everything they need that he could give them. So he's a great pro that way.
13: I'll ask you the question after we play this clip, Kevin. For as much heat as the coaches seem to be facing right now from O'Shea and his coordinators, it's not a job that I would volunteer for. I might not even want to get paid to do it. Not at this level.
0: I left a note for myself on my desk, on my computer, that said Monday, radio tonight. Because you after a bye week, you lose total. I mean, training camp's the same way. You just really have no clue what day it is or the date. You know this is training camp day 5. And in a practice week, you know this is day 1, this is day 2, this is day 3, this is the day before, this is game day. And after a bye week, because you start on a Sunday, let's say, you have, it's the whole week is thrown off. And every coach says the same thing. They walk by my office and they're like, huh, oh yeah, okay, this is what we're doing. Yeah.
13: Is that a job you would want, Bergen?
14: No, not at all. Number one, my ego couldn't take it because people would be calling and texting in, just, you know, giving it to you. Plus, a lot of times when you watch the defensive play, you know, we're sitting there going to the defensive coordinator. Sometimes I've watched a lot of plays where things are broken wide open in a play that you thought should have been dead. Missed tackles all over the place. Like, there's three guys and you missed him. It's like, how is that the defensive coordinator's fault? Like, you got to perform, too, on the field, period.
13: Here's Jordan Younger on what he feels looking back at the BC game in particular, where the Lions racked up 377 yards rushing.
2: Oh, sickness and, you know, hurt for the players. And I look at that situation and I say, all right, spend the whole bye week replaying it, going through it, and you 3-15, 3-19 in the fourth is 20-19. All right, it's 20-19, right? Don't really care about the yards given up at that point. You just know you have a chance to win the game. It's a tight game, and you got a chance, and you need to stop. And, you know, things just snowball on us, right? We make a mistake, give up a big one, and after that we lost our composure, right? You got to be able to keep your composure, and you got to understand in the CFL anything's possible. You can't let that one mistake, compound, because that's what can happen in that situation. It can go from 20-19, you know, to 36 or whatever it is, you know, in 3 minutes' time. You just got to keep playing football. We play defense, right? Scoreboard shouldn't matter in that situation. And, we just didn't do a good job keeping our composure.
13: Do you think the Ottawa Redblacks are hanging on that whole anything is possible mantra, you know, despite the fact that their season might be a write-off already?
14: Like Kevin Garnett said, anything is possible! Then let me tell you, man, no one wants to be the team that loses to the team that hasn't won a game. No one wants to be first. So there's a lot of pressure on the Bombers. You can't sit there and go, these teams, they haven't won. That's the pressure. You don't want to be the team that they actually get a victory on first.
13: Red Blacks hung with the Bombers in Ottawa. I guess it's 4 weeks ago now. And they hung with Saskatchewan in Regina, at least up until the fourth quarter, as Saskatchewan hung 21 points on the Red Blacks, 21 of their 42 points on the Red Blacks in the fourth quarter last week in Regina. I don't know if the Red Blacks have been back home and then came back to Winnipeg. I'm not sure what their travel schedule, their plans were on that front, but you make a really good point. You do not want to be the team that breaks that streak.
14: Fully, man. You're 4-4, and that's kind of the tipping point where it's a slippery slope. Again, that one game where we said it's almost like they tapped out in the fourth quarter. They just got, run. Everybody tapped out at the same time. Usually you have maybe certain players that have given up, but collectively the defense just kind of let it all go. Well, you don't want this to be the tipping point where you let the season go.
13: 7:30 kickoff Friday night, Princess Auto Stadium. It'll be a good, excellent crowd on hand. Blue Bomber Nation, as faithful as they come.
14: For sure.
13: When it comes to cheering on their Blue Bombers, I think there's a little trepidation. There's a little nervousness. There's might even be a hint of anger right now with some Blue Bomber fans, despite the franchise's success over the last several years. We'll take a look at the Bombers throughout the week. In the lead up to the game, our coverage gets underway just after 5:15 with live at 5 on 680 CGOB, part of a truncated version of the news on Friday. 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
12: Foo Fighters on a Tuesday morning. It's the start. Kevin Berg and Greg Mackling with you. Kevin is in for Brett until Monday morning. Your feedback at 204-780-6868 is overwhelming. Joseph Fury telling us his personal story, the action that he's taken in the aftermath of his son Harlan's passing. He's an extraordinary man. Plain and simple, he's trying to save lives is what he's trying to do.
13: They should actually really listen to a person like that. 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A person like that should be at the forefront when something like this is going to open.
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13: Right, we're going
12: to
13: change
12: this hour if we can.
13: For sure, we're going to change gears. The Winnipeg Sea Bears are going where they have never gone before. The CEBL Championship Final.
12: For those that don't already know, the Sea Bears knocked off the Vancouver Bandits, the Western Division first place winners in the regular season, 107-96 over the weekend. And now they'll take on the Brampton Honey Badgers in a best of three series for the championship. One of the guys who played a big role in that win was forward DJ Burns, put up 14 points in the conference final. He joined the Sea Bears this season after playing professionally overseas, and now he has a chance to help bring a championship to Winnipeg. DJ Burns joins us this morning. DJ, congratulations, and thanks for coming on with us.
14: Thank you, thank you. Thank you for having me. It's an honor, man, to play for Winnipeg and then, you know, also to be a guest here today.
12: Well, thank you for your kind words. The

0: Brampton Honey Badgers, what can you tell us about them, DJ?
1: Oh, yeah, they're a hard-working team, you know. In these playoffs, they made it to this point for a reason. They've done everything they could to this point, you know, to just be better than the other team. And, you know, they're real good overall. You know, it's not a difficult recipe.
2: What was the locker room like after you guys beat Vancouver and realizing you were going to the championship?
1: Oh, just electrifying, you know, amazing. It was just so, it felt so good. I think I speak for everyone in the locker room when, you know, just to know that as a team, we all put forth effort all equally, you know, from X to Simon to, you know, even young guy Ramogi, you know, everybody put in some type of effort in order to help us get to this point. And it just felt so good to, you know, to do it with the guys that stuck it out with you, you know.
0: DJ, did you ever imagine you'd be playing professional basketball in Canada?
1: No, no. I tell it the short, funny story all the time. I got to give credit to my guy, Khalil Lamont in Niagara. You know, that's one of my close friends. And he came from winning the championship last year, and he came to Israel on my exact team. And I was like, man, you know, it seems like everybody loves you in Canada. And he was like, nah, they do. It's an amazing city. He just spoke so well and so highly of Canada. And it made me so interested that, you know, this year I talked to my agent, and I was like, man, I would love to play in Canada. So, you know, it just all kind of came out together. But, man, once I see how amazing it is, it feels like another home, you know.
2: Okay, so you've only been here for one season, but I'm guessing you've already figured out that Winnipeg sports fans can get pretty passionate, we'll say. So what has the atmosphere at Canada Life Centre been like from a player's perspective?
1: I mean, it kind of just goes back to, like I said, kind of how the locker room was. You know, everything about Winnipeg as far as the basketball terms and just life has been really, really good. You know, it's been electrifying, amazing. It's the same thing, you know, when we step on court in Canada Life, you know, you're playing in front of the best crowds in the league. You're playing against the most passionate, like you said. I mean, you really can't ask too much more from an athletic competition standpoint. Everybody's tuned in. You know, it makes my job way easier, you know, 1,000% easier. So, I mean, it's the same thing that you would think that you feel off the court. That's the same when we feel on the court.
0: So how mad does your mom have to be mad to be at you to call you Dwight Keith?
1: Duh.
0: What have you done to garner the Dwight Keith Jr.? What have you done?
1: So you're talking about DJ Burns that he's actually a close friend of mine. So my name is Jabari Burns.
0: So this is a different DJ Burns.
1: It's a different DJ Burns. He's one of my close friends, actually. It's a funny, funny story.
0: He played in Israel also then.
1: Yep. That's funny. We played in Israel together.
0: Okay. Get out!
1: Yeah, DJ Burns.
0: Well, I apologize, DJ. There you go. I thought for sure I did. Okay, the teams add up. I'm thinking I got the. They just haven't talked about your time in the Sea Bears yet. So let's move on from getting in trouble with your mom and talk about the idea that you could win this thing on home court. Have you ever won a championship? Well, what's the last time you won a championship?
1: Well, I'm finishing my second year overseas. I won a championship my first year overseas in Israel. So I was able to win a championship in college at Murray State with Tevin Brown from the Bandits. We was actually able to win a championship together. And then I won a championship my first year overseas last year in Israel. And I'm trying to see if I can win a championship every year. I don't think, why not? Why can't I do it?
2: You know, you guys had some main guys go down, you know, that weren't available to you. So maybe a lot of people thought that you guys wouldn't be in this position. As a team, though, you know, guys have stepped up. Did you know that, you know, when certain players weren't able to play, that this guy putting in certain players, you knew that they just needed a chance to actually deliver?
1: Yeah, I mean, 1,000%, you know, myself included. I feel like it kind of makes the CBL real interesting. Is, you know, having a certain amount of Canadians have to stay on the court and just kind of, you know, some of the rules and regulations. But, I mean, I give credit to, you know, Alex and, you know, Coach Rambo just being great GMs, for real, making the team what I feel like is the most complete team in CBL and everybody getting a chance to see it. picking the right guys. I feel like it's very important and vital to it. But, I mean, it's just a great team effort. Everybody knew everybody was so talented coming into the year. That was one of my, 7 points on why I wanted to come to Winnipeg, just because I knew and I understood what type of team that they were going to build and what type of understanding they was going to have, which was really attractive for me as a basketball player. And it's just coming into full tuition. So I think that's kind of the best part, I feel like, for everyone, even some of the guys later in the line, to get a chance to play, is just seeing everything that, was talked about and said actually happen for everyone and myself as well.
0: We appreciate you making time for us on what's a busy time for you, DJ. We wish you and your teammates all sorts of success in game one and can't wait to welcome you back to a jam-packed Canada Life Center on Saturday. And hopefully we don't need that game on Sunday, although it would be fun, right?
1: Hopefully we won't do too much, but the good thing about it is that the crib. Can't ask it too much.
0: Right on, man. Thank you for this. Safe travels, and we'll catch up with you on the other side.
1: Thank you. See you soon.
0: All right, DJ Burns, the Winnipeg Sea Bears, on their way to Brampton to face the Honey Badgers tomorrow night, Game 1, CEBL Finals.
2: I just want him to sweep. I'm anxious already talking to him.
0: How are there two DJ Burns that playing on the exact same team?
2: That's literally the best.
0: In Israel.
2: So good.
0: Now I see DJ Burns.
2: What are the chances?
0: The picture of the two of them. Yeah, those are not the same fellas.
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17: Mainly cloudy tonight, 30% chance of some showers and a low of 12. Tomorrow, a mix of sun and cloud, high of 24. Sunny on Thursday, high of 24. And cloudy on Friday with a high of 23.
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0: This half hour of the start. What was that?
2: That was weird. That was
0: Greg Mackling's computer. Jeff Forche's computer or Kevin Bergen's computer? No, I don't know. Maybe, although we did have that happen before where something was open in the news booth. Anyway, sorry about the kaboop. Kevin Bergen, Greg Mackling with you on this Tuesday morning. 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It sort of distracted me there. I apologize.
2: At least you're honest.
0: I can admit it. She's in that, there's a movie on Netflix right now that she's in. It's not really very good, but I watched it anyway. And I'm also distracted by the fact that one of our listeners says that Mom's Pantry has cinnamon spread.
2: No. Yeah. Like they make it themselves or the one that you had back in the
0: Well,
2: day?
0: Well, Stacy said, check it out. So I'm on momspantry.ca, cinnamon spread, 400 grams, $9.90. It's not exact. They make it. They must make it themselves.
2: Look at you. You've locked in. You don't even know where you are right now.
0: I do. We're about to talk about beer, but now I got cinnamon spread in my future as well. The Winnipeg Beer Festival is back for its ninth year, bringing together some of Manitoba's craft brewers, cider makers, and distillers for an evening of local drinks, food, and summer fun. And Kevin, back in our day in the restaurant business, we had Fort Garry Brewing. And that was like it.
2: Right.
0: For local brew.
2: Now, dude, it's exploded. And this year, Beer Fest takes over Le Patio at 340 Provence Boulevard on Saturday, August 22nd. Giving people a chance to sample what's being made right here in Manitoba. Joining us to tell us what's planned this year is Winnipeg Beer Fest co-founder Sean Branson. Sean, how you doing, my friend?
18: Great, Kevin. Great to hear your voice. Great to be on CJB.
2: Great to talk to you always. So this is year number 9. So when you think of the first one, the first Winnipeg Beer Festival and Manitoba's craft beer scene, how much has it changed?
18: Well, it's changed a lot. Way back when I was running restaurants, I agree, we had Fort Garry. But even before that, we had Agassiz and Two Rivers. And just around that time, I thought, wouldn't it be great if we had more local beers in the way of showcasing them? And then they opened up a bunch of different licenses to be able to brew a lot more, and it grew. The first one was actually a bit of a competition where people would vote on their favorite beers, but right away we found out that people just wanted to enjoy the beer. They didn't want to necessarily compete. They just wanted to taste the quality that's there, and we started off with 12 or 14, and now we're at 20 for this year, but there's over 34 producers now of local products, and they're all great.
0: Sean, it's Greg here. And what I love about our maker communities, whether it's clothing, whether it's food products, whether it's a household item, is this idea that competitors are stronger together somehow. And I love that team spirit. Even though you make the same product I do, the fact that we're working together makes us all stronger.
18: Yeah, it's really a community, and they have to be that way, because the way it works in our market is that the big ones like Molson and the larger units, they kind of have this distribution system, whereas the little guys, even when we talk about Moosehead or Sleeman's, they actually aren't part of that. So they have to kind of get together, help with promoting their product, because they're really up against the big boys, including American products.
2: It's funny that you said that now that we're talking about this. You and I always have the same year. Each year it's the same thing, right? Beer Fest has always had a strong focus on Manitoba producers. Companies from other provinces, larger companies always reach out to try to get part of the event. You are stone cold. Nope, not doing it. Why is supporting local breweries and beverage makers such a big part of what you wanted this festival to be?
18: Well, because, you know, they need our support. Also, supporting, I mean, when food or spirits or products come less than, you know, 100, there's a 100-mile diet that was around a while ago where all your products should come from 100 miles where you are. And this is very similar. All of our products come from Manitoba. And even like Lake of the Woods Brewery, when they were in Kenora, we wouldn't allow them on because they weren't Manitoban. But then they moved to Manitoba. And I get calls all the time, you know, hey, we'd like to feature our beer. We're from another province, but we're proud to be the first own 100% made in Manitoba festival, and we continue to be the longest serving one and stay to that mantra, because the products in Manitoba are phenomenal. You can get an example of any kind of beer because they're so creative and so dynamic. When I had my restaurant Promenade Cafe and Wine, we basically were 90% local, and at St. Norbert Arts Center, where we do our weddings and events, we're pretty much 80% local. We just have we sell Kokanee because people like Kokanee. But I mean, you can find an example of anything else with a local product.
0: You have got me grinning ear to ear, Sean, because my grandparents used to live in BC, and before you could get Kokanee in Manitoba, they would always bring me Kokanee as a birthday gift, and I still love a cold Kokanee here and there to this day. But my palate has matured. My wine palate matured far earlier than my beer palate. But I think that's a societal thing, right? Our choices were so limited for so long. And now this culture around cider and beer and wine and spirits has grown so much that we're a little bit more sophisticated now. We're a little bit more discerning, perhaps.
18: Well, people's tastes have changed. Certainly growing up, I would drink club beer at Georgie's in St. James. And I remember that I was gone from there for about 8 years. I went back, I'll have a club. And I tasted it and I went, this beer is disgusting. It's skunky. Send it back. And then I had another one because, you know, I thought I'd get a fresher one. It tasted the same. That's just the way it tastes. So, I mean, our palates do change. And I haven't had a club since.
2: That's so funny. Okay, so there are people who love craft beer and know every brewery in town, and there are people who might not know an IPA from a lager. So Beer Fest, it's designed to be fun for both crowds, yes?
18: It is. So we have a lot of different sort of brewers. They have all different examples. And like even for myself, when I want to keep up, get an update of what is happening, all these products are there. There's 20 brewers. There's going to be about 60 to 65 different products. So you get to go around and sample them and actually talk directly with the people making your beer, which is huge, because it's not a can on a shelf that they pay a whole bunch of money to get the end cap. This is actually the person making it, giving it in an intimate setting, and you're able to taste through a wide variety of different beers.
0: Sean, I also like the evolution of the locations where you've held this, and I have not been to this new location where this year's festival will be happening, but I'm a big fan of it just from the outside looking in.
18: Yeah, we actually had it there a few years ago, and it worked out really well. It's an amazing space. They have a stage. It's all fenced in. It's right on where the Franco-Manitoban Cultural Center is at Patio 340, which is part of the cultural center. And it's just a beautiful space. The space was created during COVID to have a way of continuing to do programming and stuff like that. And it continues to be an amazing space in St. Boniface.
2: It is a great space, especially since you can sample beers, lots of places to sit. You can just kind of chill out and enjoy the event. So maybe you can talk about why people should grab some friends and come to Beer Fest on August 22nd and how they can buy tickets to do so.
18: Yeah, grab some friends. It's a great sort of make some new friends, but certainly grab some friends. And you can go to winnipegbeerfestival.com, WPGbeerfestival.com. And click on there, and our tickets were selling through Eventbrite. And actually, we're doing a promo, bring a friend, a 2-for-1 ticket for a short number of tickets. So if you go there right now, the tickets are on sale to sell a few of our last remaining tickets for the event. It's going to be great. And we look forward to seeing everyone there.
2: It's Sean Branson, co-founder of Winnipeg Beer Fest, happening Saturday, August 22nd at Le Patio at 340 Provence. Sean, thanks for taking the time this morning, buddy. I'll see you on the 22nd.
18: Thanks, Kev. We'll see you there.
0: You're Thank coming. You, Sean.
2: You're coming, right?
0: Yes.
2: You're coming, right?
0: Yeah. Oh, no. I'm like, yes. And then I looked at the date. I think I'm going to my buddy's cottage that weekend.
2: Come on, man.
0: I just, yep. I was all in, and then
2: you're not.
0: Just yesterday, locked in a cottage visit for that weekend.
2: It's fine. Be that way. Spend all this time with you in the morning, and now you're not coming with me on Saturday night.
0: Well, just the way it goes.
2: I've feelings, you know.
0: I know you do. You can come to my house. You can have to come to my le patio,
2: and then we'll have beer fest.
0: We'll have Club 50
2: and Old Stock.
0: Old Stock. I was going to say Black Label if we can find it.
19: The Start.
0: People talk about the heyday, the glory days of downtown when Eaton's and the Bay were both open.
2: Yeah.
0: I will remind you, there's a reason why Portage Place was built. Because downtown was dying. Because things were dying even then in the early 1980s. So I'm 57 years old, and for as long as I can remember, there's been consternation, concern about downtown Winnipeg.
19: The Start with Meckling and McGarry. 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
39: From the National Newsroom of the Canadian Press, I'm Hannah Stoles. Montreal's police chief has provided more information on the dismantling of a Montreal Nord patrol unit. Chief Fadi Degar says the 16-member patrol unit at a station in the northern part of the city was dismantled over allegations of misconduct and racism. Three officers have been suspended, three were assigned to administrative duties, and the remaining members were transferred elsewhere. A Calgary boy rescued after nearly drowning in a BC river is recovering in hospital, but his family says his lungs are badly damaged. 9-year-old Paul Angelo Warren was swimming in the Shuswap River on August 3rd when he didn't come up for air. An RCMP news release says the boy was pinned against fallen deadwood by the river's current before being brought to the shore and given CPR. Police believe he may have been underwater for as long as 10 minutes. There's a new commander of the Royal Canadian Navy on the East Coast. Rear Admiral Pascal Belhumar has been installed as the commander of the Maritime Forces Atlantic and Joint Task Force Atlantic. He spoke in Halifax about what his top priorities are.
1: Developing our people, taking care of our people, because people are our capability. We also want to be ready to fight today, as well as preparing for the future capabilities. Our government of Canada is investing heavily in our Navy, and we want to be ready in all respects to take on those new capabilities.
39: He says recruitment has historically been a challenge, but the Navy has actually surpassed its targets over the last few years. Alberta is seeking proposals for new services and supports for gambling addiction as part of the recent launch of its regulated online gaming market. The Mental Health and Addiction Ministry says the new programs will be paid for through revenue the government is set to bring in from Alberta's regulated iGaming system. In the latest effort to end the war with Iran, a spokesman for Qatar says talks with Tehran on the Strait of Hormuz waterway are currently at a critical point. Meanwhile, ongoing fears of a wider war in the Middle East continue. ABC's James Longman has more.
4: A dramatic escalation with Iran and their proxies in the region on two major international shipping lanes. CENTCOM saying U.S. forces disabled a cargo vessel which was trying to break the U.S. blockade on Iranian ports. That's near the Strait of Hormuz. A U.S. Navy MH-60 helicopter fired two Hellfire missiles into the engine room of that ship after the civilian crew ignored repeated warnings from American forces. All this is part of the White House plan to exert economic pressure on Tehran and force a negotiation. But in the Red Sea, Iran-backed Houthi rebels in Yemen attacked a cargo ship, killing six crew members.
39: U.S. Central Command says the vessel had ignored warnings to stop, prompting an American helicopter to fire missiles into the engine room, disabling the ship. And Sir Rod Stewart will be unable to continue his one last time farewell tour following a coronary stent procedure. Stewart has already canceled and postponed a few performances in the tour. The 81-year-old was scheduled to appear through September 3rd in North America. This is the Canadian Press. In sports, Ernie Clement hit into a fielder's choice in the sixth inning, giving George Springer enough time to score as the Toronto Blue Jays eked out a 5-3 win over the visiting Boston Red Sox. Miles Straw tacked on another run in the eighth with a two-out RBI double as Toronto won back-to-back games to keep pace in the American League's wildcard chase. The Red Sox have lost four in a row. Defending men's singles champion Ben Shelton has advanced in the National Bank Open semifinals in Montreal. American Coco Gauff advanced to the National Bank Open semifinals in Toronto today without lifting a racket. Her quarterfinal opponent, Switzerland's Belinda Bencic, pulled out of the matchup, citing a hip injury. And the Vancouver Canucks have signed forward Adam Novotný into a three-year entry-level contract. The Canucks selected the Czech forward 24th overall with their second first-round pick at the 2026 NHL Draft. The 18-year-old had 65 points in 58 games with the Peterborough Petes of the Ontario Hockey League last season. From the Canadian Press, I'm Hannah Stolz.
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1: Welcome to the Ben Mulrooney Show. Happy Tuesday. You know, every now and then, and we're a talk radio show here. We're a podcast where we like to use our words. Not much of a fisticuffs kind of guy. I like to use my words, but I do love a good ditty. Oh, I do love a good ditty. And the Liberal Party of Canada has given us what I truly believe is the banger that we've been waiting for. Ladies and gentlemen, if you haven't heard this yet, I give you something.

All right. Okay. So if you're confused, there are some visuals that go with that. And it is, it's an army of liberal boomers, volunteers out west, getting ready to go knock on some doors to win a by-election. And there's one 30-something guy, blonde, he got a little mustache, top left of the screen. He looks like he's in a hostage video. He looks like somebody has twisted his, someone is holding someone he loves against their will. And they said, you're going to sit there, you're going to stand there in this video, and you're going to sing this god-awful song with all these old people, and you're going to like it. And somebody pointed out online, if that were a bunch of old conservatives, we would be talking about how they were all old and white. But because they're liberals, they're just participating in the electoral process. It's not a good song. But that doesn't mean that the political process doesn't sometimes yield sizzling hot hits. And I don't know if you remember, but back in the day, during the pandemic, when there wasn't a whole lot to be happy about, and when there wasn't a lot of joy coming our way, and every time we saw a politician, they were probably handing us some really bad news. Well, there was a moment where Justin Trudeau inadvertently gave me the earworm of all earworms that once remixed by YouTube lives rent-free in my heart and soul. I give you Speaking Moistly.

0: keep 2 meters apart, speaking moistly. I'm telling you, it's a great song. And if you haven't gone to YouTube, it's called Justin Trudeau Sings Speaking Moistly. Because that's what he was explaining. You got to wear masks because some people speak moistly. You know. we wanted to start the show with a little bit of humor because, as we said yesterday, our heart has gone on, goes out to the people of British Columbia who are dealing with some terrible wildfires. And we're now joined by Global BC reporter Angela Jung on this very matter. Angela, thank you so much for joining us.
1: Thank you so much for having me and being interested in these communities' stories.
0: Well, talk to me about the communities that are affected. And for the listeners of our show who don't necessarily know the geography of British Columbia, what are we looking at?
1: So to give you the lay of the land, I'm here in the Okanagan, which is BC's wine country. And some of the largest, most explosive wildfires that have happened this season have happened within the Okanagan Valley. So this is really the closest thing to Canada's deserts. It's very dry and it's very hot out here. And we have been dealing with a drought for a few years now, and that's why we're seeing such tough, difficult wildfires. And I'm here in Penticton. There was a big wildfire that exploded west of Summerlin. And these are communities in the South Okanagan. And I've just been talking to a lot of evacuees who have been dealing with being forced out of their homes and losing their homes.
0: 105 active wildfires burning across the province. 22,000 people forced to evacuate. 10,000 more remain on high alert evacuation notices. Some of these people are leaving their homes, fleeing for their lives. And they don't know if when the dust settles and the fires are extinguished, they don't know what they're going to be coming home to. What sort of anguish are you seeing and experiencing in the worry and the agony that these people are going through?
1: And that's what I've been hearing a lot. It's that uncertainty, not knowing what they're going to return home to, if they even have a home to return to. I just got off the phone with a newlywed couple, and they were forced from their home that they just bought in December 2025 after getting married, and they had minutes to escape because this wildfire, the Bald Range wildfire, just started and really grew. And they got visual confirmation, unfortunately, from social media and their neighbors, and they saw videos that their home is gone. So in some ways that does provide answers, but clearly not the answers they were hoping for.
0: Well, you know, I don't want to make this political, but we talk about the housing crisis and how there are those who have been fortunate enough, either through good timing, good planning, being born at a different time, to be secure in home ownership, and those who desperately want to join them, to have taken all the risk and to have made all the sacrifices. And to have done all the things right to gain access to the world of home ownership, only to have it taken away from you by a wildfire, I can't even imagine the sadness and the worry.
1: Yes, this was a young couple. They had imagined starting their family. They wanted to give their family the same childhood that they had because they also grew up in that community. But on the opposite end, a lot of these communities house elderly people, and so they had expected to spend their golden years in these homes, and now they don't know if they even have a home, and in many cases, these homes are gone. Like, I've been covering wildfires in which entire communities are gone. So in the small community of Falder, we have seen videos that really show, in their words, that this is how they describe it. It looks like a bomb went off.
0: Yeah.
1: And just their entire community is wiped out. And just last week, I was in Vernon, which is in the North Okanagan, and more than 200 homes are gone there. And I've been speaking to young people, old people. It's devastating on both ends of the set.
0: Angela, do you have any sense from officials how the efforts to either contain or extinguish these fires are going?
1: Well, we just got a provincial update an hour ago, and this Vernon wildfire that I just mentioned, apparently it's still going. And that is why they've been able to lift some of these evacuation orders and alerts to some places. But even when they were doing a survey yesterday, they can see flames again. So it's a very tough situation, especially now in the Okanagan when it's so hot, with just a little bit more heat. It can really cause things to explode. And what caused some of these other wildfires to be so out of control is the wind. So with that unknown element of the weather, it's really difficult for officials to give an exact answer when they can return home.
0: Well, Angela Jung of Global News, Global BC News, thank you so much. Please stay safe. We really appreciate your reporting, and we hope to talk to you again soon.
1: Thank you. Looking forward to it, Ben.
0: Yeah, this is my heart goes out to everybody there. We're going to be speaking with somebody in British Columbia who actually was given an evacuation order 2 days ago due to these wildfires. But the topic of conversation is about his job. Scott McInnes, the BC Conservative Shadow Minister for Indigenous Relations, joins us next on the Ben Mulrooney Show.
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3: 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Oh, sunny, sunny, sunny days.
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10: 680 CJOB. Weather. Waking up to a mix of sun and cloud in the forecast. The high will get up to 24 today. Tonight, it's going to be partly cloudy with a low of 11. Tomorrow looks to be sunny and a high of 24. Friday, cloudy, high of 23.
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0: Welcome back. And as wildfires ravage through parts of British Columbia, there is a euphemistically, there are there are entire relations in British Columbia that seem to be getting torched by the current government. I'm now joined by Scott McInnes, the BC Conservative Shadow Minister for Indigenous Relations, who himself was evacuated from his home 2 days ago. Scott, thank you so much for joining us. How is your family today? Is everyone okay?
12: Thank you, Mr. Mulrooney, for having me on. Actually, just to correct the record, we were on evacuation alert here in this part of BC, and thankfully my family didn't have to pick up and leave. But it is a precarious situation here right now in the province.
0: Excellent. You corrected me, and I'm going to correct you. The only Mr. Mulrooney I know is my father. You can call me Ben.
12: Thank you, sir.
0: So, Scott, we've on this show we've said many times that if the BC government's definition of reconciliation is a one-way and perpetual transfer of funds from a government and thereby the people of British Columbia to First Nations, that is a recipe for disaster. It is a recipe for civil strife. And it seems like this government is doubling down on this boneheaded, a toxic perspective. Talk to me about what we're learning now, about how much money and how much territory and the value of what's underneath the ground has been committed to First Nations.
12: Well, thank you, Ben. There's a lot to unpack, but, you know, the Coles notes of what's happening is for 9 long years in this province, the BC NDP government has been down a path of what I call the Iron Curtain of reconciliation. They have done everything possible to shield exactly what they're doing, to properly put forward a plan to the public when it comes to reconciliation. In fact, as the Shadow Minister for Indigenous Relations in British Columbia, I don't even know what their plan is. There is a huge transfer of wealth and land and power from the Crown to Indigenous governments in British Columbia. The biggest one that we all have our eye on is what's happening in the northwest of British Columbia. This is an extremely mineral-rich region. We have trillions of dollars worth of gold, copper, other precious metals up in the northwest. And the government has, for years, been negotiating what's called a reconciliation agreement with the Tahltan First Nation. And within that, presumably, includes a very large portion of our province, by many calculations, about 10%, which could become what's called Aboriginal title. Very similar to the model that they did through legislation on Haida Gwaii, formerly known as the Queen Charlotte Islands, where the government essentially transferred ownership in its entirety of the entire archipelago of Haida Gwaii to that First Nation. So then there are so many questions to ask here about what the plan is. And again, this government is doing absolutely everything it can to provide the public with as little information as possible, which is ultimately doomed to fail.
0: Well, I just want to give the listeners of the show and the viewers on YouTube a sense of what we're talking about here. So public accounts list over 300,000 acres already committed under treaties. And now we're learning about plans to transfer up to 24 million acres plus $1.28 trillion worth of mineral wealth, along with 30 crown parcels, including major parks and Victoria waterfront. This is no small amount. Now, correct me if I'm wrong. Was this mentioned at all? Was this part of the platform by the BC NDP when they tried to get themselves elected?
12: No. You know, this BC government under the NDP, number one, feels like they own the term reconciliation and everybody should just kind of accept what their plan is. Number two, in no way, shape or form were voters informed in October of 2024 that these massive transfers would be taking place. Now, we do have an issue around the lack of treaties in British Columbia.
0: Yeah.
12: But if we are going to address the land question here, it has to be open, transparent, and the public needs to be brought along in whatever plan is being provided. Now, again, this government has done absolutely the opposite, and this is why we're seeing so much backlash to these plans. Now, again, referencing specifically those millions of acres of land, it's approximately 96,000 square kilometers, or about 10% of the land base in British Columbia. That remains to be seen as far as what plan the government has with the Tahltan First Nation as far as recognizing and providing ownership in Aboriginal title to that nation. But what I can tell you right now, Ben, is they are already treating that part of the province like it is Aboriginal title, yeah, with the agreements they've signed with the nation to extract those minerals in the Northwest.
0: I am speaking with Scott McInnes, the BC Conservative Shadow Minister for Indigenous Relations, and we are talking about this. I've never seen a negotiation like this. And let me just say for the record, I do not fault First Nations one bit for any of this. If the people you're negotiating with, if their position, if their opening salvo in the negotiation is, give us a list of everything you want, we'll give it to you and then some, who in their right mind would turn that down? But this is the negotiating tactic of the BC government. What are your sane, rational, good faith citizens of British Columbia and members of your party within the legislature, what are your options to slow this down, reverse it, stop it, call it out? What can you do?
12: Yeah, it's a good question, Ben. And I also have never been once critical of First Nations. This government has taken an approach to negotiate a lot of these agreements with groups such as the First Nations Leadership Council, who certainly does not represent the interests of the 204 First Nations in British Columbia. Now, for us, my main job, and under the direction of our new leader, Carrie Lynn Finley, is to draw attention to what's actually going on. It's difficult in opposition because we don't control the narrative. The government does. But I certainly feel like when the curtain is pulled back and people see, okay, well, I wasn't actually okay with this as far as a plan for reconciliation.
0: Yeah.
12: I feel like that's when we can get back to the drawing board in good faith with all British Columbians, with guardrails and outcomes that are measurable for everybody in this province, and chart a new path forward with all British Columbians, whether you're Indigenous or not.
0: It feels like this government, it feels like the end of times are coming. And this is a British Columbia going out of sale, going out of business sale, and everything must go. And they're giving everything away. So let's assume a worst case scenario for a moment here. Let's assume they are successful in handing the keys of that gorgeous province to any of the takers out there, and you guys then find yourselves in government after the next election. How much of this is reversible?
12: Yeah, it's a really good question, Ben. And it ultimately comes down to how far down this path the current government is willing to go. You know, we will be reviewing, you know, God willing that we get into government, that we will be reviewing all legislation that has to do with any of these agreements that have been drafted, all policy, and it'll be challenging, because there's another reality to this, Ben, is that the expectations have been raised so high as far as, like you said, the negotiations start with, you know, here's what we would like, and the government sort of acquiescing to that.
0: Yeah.
12: So just changing that expectation is going to be something that will be a bumpy road. But again, we are coming in with the mandate, or we will come in with the mandate, of doing absolutely everything out in the open, transparently, and with the public interest at the forefront.
0: Well, yeah. Well, Scott, we're going to have to leave it there. But before we do, look, everyone, all these ministers take an oath of office. I don't know what it says exactly. If I were an industrious lawyer, I would take a look and see if they were betraying their oath. I would see if they were, if there was any way to legally stop some of this destructive behavior, because it is not in the best interest, clearly not in the best interest of all British Columbians, which I believe they are sworn to govern in favor of and to the benefit of, because these guys have to be taught that this is not what we do in Canada. But in the meantime, I do thank you for being here. I hope that your family and your community stays safe.
12: And thank you, Ben, for the opportunity. I hope to speak with you again soon.
0: All right. After the break, we're joined by bon vivant extraordinaire Carmi Levy. We got a lot of tech stories, including Mark Zuckerberg's super yacht didn't do what it was supposed to do. You're going to love this one.
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9: Well, yesterday, I told you guys I was just dead tired. There was nothing I could do to wake up. I had to take a five-hour energy just to make it through. And then something happens when the show starts. I get a natural lift. I think it's the people. I think it's the people. But today, far different. Like night and day. And you know what the only physical difference is? Intrepid's not here. Now, is there a relation between, a correlation between the two? Who's to say? All I know is I feel a heck of a lot better today. Meanwhile, you're asking yourself, where is Mike Drolet? Well, if you were listening at the end of the show yesterday, you know that he got, can't make this stuff up, he got bitten by a spider. He got bitten by a spider. I told him, I said, you should tell people it's a hickey and make it more interesting. He did not. And then he let us know this morning that he could not be in today because it's now growing. The bite is now growing. He said it's so big that as he was outside and the sun was behind him, he saw his shadow on the ground and he could see the shadow being cast from the growing spider bite. I don't think he's turning into Spider-Man, but I do think that he should be open to the possibility that he's growing another head through his neck. So Liz, we'll report back later. I'm sure he'll text me. I know he's listening because he is working on the show as we speak. But courage, Mike Drolet. And in the meantime, let's segue from that gross visual to our good friend Carmi Levy, who's on top of a couple of Mark Zuckerberg stories. Carmi, welcome.
10: Good to be with you, Ben. Thanks for having me.
9: Okay, so one thing you need to know about me, and I tell the people this, I'm not ashamed of this. I'm as comfortable sitting eating a fried chicken sandwich at Popeyes as I am amongst the hoity-toity. Like, I can code switch like nobody's business. And I always know when I'm in somebody else's world, I'm lucky to be there because it means I get to leave and come back with some great stories. And I have been on I've been on some yachts. Like, I've been on some really nice boats. I know people with boats. I know people with very, very big boats. I don't know if I've ever been on a boat as big as Mark Zuckerberg's $300 million super yacht called the Wilderness. No, no, not the Wilderness Legacy. That's a different one. But it's a $300 million super yacht. And I don't think I've ever been on one. And there was a group that was stranded in a boat that could have been invited upon the boat, upon the yacht, and wasn't. Let's talk about this yacht behaving badly.
10: So it's called the Launch Pad. It's $300 million yacht, 387 feet long, and it has a support vessel. It's a 220-some-odd-foot yacht called the Wingman that holds the submarine and the helicopter pad and to sort of provide support for it. So they're off the coast of Alaska. They're, you know, steaming along. Zuckerberg and his family are not on board. No one really knows who is. I guess the crew is taking care of things. And there's an incident. There's a 21-foot boat not far away. It calls up the Coast Guard. It's in need of assistance. Now, it wasn't an emergency. No one was about to die. It wasn't a distress call. So there's no legal requirement for ships to listen to the Coast Guard and say, okay, sure, we'll go. But it's kind of voluntary. It'd sort of be a nice thing to do. And as it turns out, Zuckerberg's yacht was the closest one to that boat. Well, they were broadcasting it on Channel 16, which is the public emergency channel. You're supposed to monitor it. They did not answer again and again and again. And finally, the Coast Guard.
9: They didn't hear Zucker. They didn't hear Carmi.
10: Yeah. They said afterward they didn't hear that they would have rendered assistance if they had, blah, blah, blah. But the truth of the matter is, and again, I've spent more than my fair share, not on super yachts, but certainly on enough boats to know, it's good seamanship to listen to the emergency channel.

0: and being a good human being to provide assistance. So that they weren't listening for, you know, a yacht that large, kind of disturbing. Anyway, another boat, the Coast Guard finally called another boat. It was a cruise ship, actually, and it went, rendered assistance, towed it in, refueled it, sent it on its way. And of course, you know, Zuckerberg's boat now lost an opportunity to help someone out and be a good guy. So,
1: disturbing. There are companies out there that we say are too big to fail. And it feels like Meta is one of those tech companies. Not that it's too big to fail. It's just too important for like stories like this to affect it in any way, shape, or form.
0: That's right. Although one thing is, I always say this tracks. Yeah. And given the culture of the company and how closely the culture of Meta is tied to the culture of Mark Zuckerberg, and based on what we've learned about both him and the company over the 22 years that we've been covering it, this absolutely tracks. Yeah. This is kind of peak Zuckerberg. This is the way they operate. And unfortunately, they're not looking out for the little guys. As a family, it was a mom and her kids on this boat, found out that no, Mark Zuckerberg and his minions will not come to your aid if you're in need of assistance.
1: And culture really is set at the top, and it's set by the leader, and it's set by the visionary, and that is Mark Zuckerberg. I mean, look, we can debate his personality and his flaws, but he has built something the likes of which very few other people have. And he's penned a new essay, which I threw at you at the last minute, so I know that you're sort of learning in real time as well. But it's all about wanting to invest in the companies, invest in the communities that are going to be housing his data centers and that sort of thing.
0: Yeah, I mean, he's basically saying it's a 6,500-word manifesto for the future of artificial intelligence, which he calls super intelligence, which is essentially AI that is so smart, it's smarter than humans. And he's basically saying, look, when we want to build a data center in your community, and there is a proposal now for Meta to do just that, just north of Edmonton,
1: yeah,
0: $13 billion worth, that you should accept it with open arms, because the future of humanity is going to be driven by super intelligence, that we need big companies like us to build massive facilities like this, no matter how inconvenient it might be. This is the future. It's going to be a good one. Trust me. And which, you know, Mark Zuckerberg, he's told us to trust him before. Mm-hmm. Hasn't always worked out as we would like.
1: Correct. Well, you know, we may get there. We may get to a world where AI has changed everything. But in the here and now, my question to you is AI the reason why there are the MacBook Airs, for example, are in short supply? Are the chip companies busy building chips for AI to the point that they don't have the bandwidth and they don't have the factory space to build chips for, you know, the things that we use every day?
0: That's exactly what's happening. The three biggest chip companies in the world, Samsung, SK Hynix, and Micron, they're basically maxed out. They're producing as much RAM, so memory, as well as solid-state drive storage, as they possibly can. So when you buy a laptop, you buy a smartphone, a tablet, it has those chips in it. And wouldn't you know, all of those AI data centers are stuffed with computers that require the same chips, the same components. And when they sell them to data centers, they make a lot more money. It's much more profitable. So because this AI boom is on, those data centers are being built lightning speed. And so all of the supply is going toward data centers, enterprise customers, and it is going away from the laptops that you and I would buy. So that's why your MacBook costs more, yep, than it did, because Apple raised prices. Pretty much every other laptop is more expensive too, as we're finding out during back to school. And now we're seeing reports from Mark Gurman, who as an analyst for Bloomberg, saying basically MacBook Airs are increasingly difficult to find, even at the higher price. And in many cases, Apple, which has never done this before, they're changing their marketing. If you look at the website, some of the wording is subtly directing people to the MacBook Pro because the MacBook Air isn't available. They're calling it subject to availability. So, yeah, it is the AI boom, and it is shifting all of these chips away from consumer goods,
1: yeah,
0: which is making them harder to find and more expensive.
1: So real quick, what's the quickest fix here? I mean, we're not shutting down the data centers. So in about 30 seconds, tell me what we're going to do.
0: build capacity. And SK Hynix is spending $38 billion to build new facilities in South Korea. They just announced it. So if we can build more supply, then we know we can meet the demand. The problem is these new factories aren't going to come on stream until 2029. This crunch is expected to continue at least until 2028. Expect to pay more for laptops and other electronics for the next couple of years.
1: All right. Well, don't go anywhere. When we come back, our conversation continues. High schoolers in Denmark are going to have to do something that I wish every student had to do in the era of AI. And what do you think the most dangerous thing is in amusement parks these days? The answer will surprise you. This is the Ben Maloney Show.
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11: 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Weather.
12: A high of 24 expected throughout the day today with a mix of sun and cloud. Partly cloudy tonight with a low of 11. Tomorrow sunny and a high of 24. And Friday cloudy, high of 23.
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1: Welcome back to the show, and welcome back to Carmi Levy. Carmi, we're living in an AI world, and there is a generation out there of young people who are native to that world. It is a language they speak. They were born into it. The pandemic forced them to know their digital devices better than I think any of us wanted them to. And here we are. They now have a relationship with their phones and an ability to understand and leverage AI, especially at school, in a way that probably won't benefit them in the way that we want it to, right? They're not using it necessarily as an assistant. They are using it as a crutch. And they're using it in some cases to cheat. And the Danish government thinks it's got a fix for that.
0: Yeah, they're calling it an emergency government measure. They're saying it's a crisis. Basically, if schools have allowed students to write their written assignments at home or do it remotely, they will now be required to come into school and defend them in person. So oral defense of something written. They say that too many students are basically cutting and pasting right out of a chatbot and then claiming the paper as their own. This is the only way to ensure that they're actually doing the work, that it isn't a machine doing the writing for them. The government is also encouraging schools, and this is from high school, so 16 and up in their system, upper secondary, they call it. They're also encouraging the schools to monitor students' screens if they are using screens during exams, to have a firewall on their networks so that if they're using digital tools during exams, that they can't, say, use a chatbot or access things that would allow them to cheat. And basically, they're saying they're going to work in partnership with educators, school boards, teachers, curriculum developers, to make sure that AI doesn't ruin the educational system and that kids are still, have ample opportunity to actually learn. And as you say, not hand it all over to the technology.
1: Now, Carmi, I love that they are willing to take a bold swing like this to deal with the problem. And even teachers and student groups support the move, but they recognize that it's not a long-term solution. But I was under the impression that there were countermeasures out there where schools could force students, if you're going to be typing something, then whatever you're using needs to be overlaid with a software that monitors your keystrokes and monitors how long you from the time you start working on it to the time the final edit happens. We can see the whole thing happen. It almost like records the screen. Isn't that a solution that exists?
0: It certainly does. Whether the schools have the technological resources to deploy those technologies at scale is a whole other story. The kind of real-time monitoring online, not very easy for schools that have probably had their IT budgets cut multiple times in recent years. So it's a question of scale. And the fact that they're kind of imposing this on an emergency basis shows they know they don't have the resources to cover everything. They're sort of, they're waving a pretty big flag now, hoping to get everyone's attention while they work on something that's more long-term and more sustainable.
1: I mean, look, I can't even imagine being a teenager today or being a college student today, because just socially life would be so different. But technologically, I would love being a student today. Because you could have AI transcribing your course, all your notes are lined up, everything is done exactly in a way that so it's transcribed in a way that allows you to optimize your learning. Having an AI assistant to help with your research, I mean, I would love that. I would love it.
0: And I think that's the opportunity, Ben, is that, rather than just looking at AI as this sort of monolithic bad thing in education, schools should be asking themselves, how can we ensure that we're giving kids the digital skills to survive in an AI-enabled world? Yeah. How do we sort of teach them to use AI as a tool to raise their game, to be smarter, to learn better, to accomplish more in life? And that's sort of the next thing. It isn't just stopping them from cheating on an assignment, but it's really changing the way education gets structured and delivered. And that's a pretty tall order. I don't think a lot of educators are really ready for that yet. We haven't had those conversations. We probably should.
1: All right, this is a story that I did not see coming. Apparently, one of those dangerous parts of Canada's wonderland, and for those people listening beyond the listening radius of 640 Toronto, if you're on the iHeartRadio app or if you're streaming us or if you're listening as a podcast, you may have never been to Canada's wonderland, but it is the crown jewel of amusement parks of this area. And apparently, we've got a new roller coaster called the Leviathan. And it's so the ups and downs are so jostling that if you're on the ground in and around that area, you run the risk of getting hit in the phone, hit in the head by an errant cell phone.
0: Yeah, people are getting on the ride with their phones in their pockets. There are signs all over the park saying empty your pockets completely before you get on a ride. There are even lockers next to the rides that you can put them in.
1: Oh, there are. I didn't know that.
0: There are. So, I mean, there are. It's not that they haven't thought of this problem before, just people aren't following the advice. And so there are reports on social media, particularly on Instagram, where someone's just kind of standing, taking pictures near where the Leviathan is, because the track kind of winds its way through the park. And all of a sudden, a phone just comes out of nowhere and almost hits them. So this is a problem. And some rides have a requirement, like empty your pockets before you get on. Yeah. And the attendants will double check. So, for example, Alpen Fury, which is the newest coaster, they actually have metal detectors that will you know, sort of flag you if you have your phone on. And they'll say, nope, you can't get on with it. Whereas other rides, like Leviathan, do not have that requirement. So they're calling on the park to be, you know, a little bit more on top of this, make sure that every ride, particularly what they call high-intensity roller coasters, and Canada's Wonderland has lots of them, that all of them have that same requirement so that you get on with your pockets empty, you can enjoy the ride, and you don't have to worry about killing anybody on the ground with an errant iPhone.
1: Do you remember when Fabio got hit in the face by a bird?
0: I do. That was some of the best video online.
1: That poor guy.
0: Any of our listeners, go find it, because it's hilarious.
1: Yeah, Fabio was like the Adonis. He was the model.
0: That hair, goodness.
1: Yeah, the blonde locks, and he was the model that they would use for the covers of all the Harlequin novels. And I made a lot of money. And like one day he was on one of these things and a bird struck him in the face. And I think he probably had to get some stitches because of it.
0: He was injured. Yeah. He got some cuts. Poor guy.
1: Back in the day, the biggest problem was an errant bird. Now it's an errant cell phone. Are you the type of guy who likes those scary rides?
0: Oh, no. I'm usually the guy who stays on the ground and holds everyone else's stuff when they go on the rides. And I'll of course, take pictures as they go by.
1: Yeah.
0: But I admit I have no courage when it comes to high-intensity rides. Happy to watch them from the ground.
1: I like the ones that are more of a story. Like, I love the Disney World rides. Like, the ones, they're not designed to scare the crap out of you, make you think you're going to die, but they're to make you think that you're in another world. The Avatar ride, I went down to Florida, took my brothers, my sons with me, who are going to be 16 tomorrow. I took them down there for the opening of the Avatar ride. That was before Disney bought 20th Century Fox. And people should have seen that as writing on the wall. And to sort of to feel like you were flying on the back of one of those banshees in Pandora, that was fun. Mm-hmm. That's for me.
0: Yeah.
1: That's for me.
0: Immersive high tech rides. Those are cool experiences. Yeah, that won't lead me to, you know, toss my lunch when I get off, because that has happened. That's why I don't do roller coasters anymore.
1: A last question for you, because I saw that the Google Pixel 11 is coming out, and I've never been a Google Pixel guy, but those phones are starting to look really good.
0: They really are, and I say this as a past user of Google Pixels. I've loved them for their cameras. They've always been incredibly good. We're sort of waiting for the announcement. We're expecting it to be good. The problem with Google is some years they're really great phones, and other years they kind of phone it in, and they're not as competitive compared to, say, an equivalent Samsung. Yeah. So if you're in the Android world and you want sort of the latest and greatest raw experience on Android, then, you know, definitely take a look at it when it comes out. But also read the reviews, because lots of promise, but some years it doesn't quite live up to that promise.
1: Carmi Levy, really appreciate it.
0: Great being with you. Thanks so much, Ben.
1: All right, remember, you can find us on YouTube. We upload full interviews, tons of content all the time. But join the community by subscribing to our channel. We can grow the channel. We can do more things. That's where the fun is happening. All right, and when we come... Oh, thank you, Edmonton. Have a great end of your day. We'll see you back here on Wednesday. And when we come back, the WNBA story just keeps happening to the WNBA.
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28: From the National Newsroom of the Canadian Press, I'm Karen Rebo. Summerland, BC resident Carrie Gold says she and 20,000 other evacuees of the Bald Range wildfire are frustrated by the lack of information from official channels about the destruction and the fate of their community on the western shores of Okanagan Lake. She says it is unsurprising that people have begun turning to social media and other sources of information to fill that void.
29: I'm shocked at how little leadership there is. How little guidance, how little information. You're left to your own devices. That's shocking to me.
28: The provincial government has said property damage from the Bald Range fire is significant, but they can't get in at this point to find everything out. The BC Wildfire Service says the fire is still burning out of control and has grown to 178 square kilometers in size since it erupted west of Summerland on Friday. The search for life in the rubble of Colombia's powerful earthquake grew more desperate as search teams are pushing up overnight against a key time threshold to locate survivors with signs of life. By Tuesday, the president said the 7.4 magnitude quake had killed at least 181 people and left 2,600 others injured in the west of the country. And the president said at least 195 people remain missing, but civilian-run databases put that number closer to 4,000. New numbers on power outages from a deadly storm outbreak in the states. Tuesday night, there were at least 900,000 utility customers in the dark across Indiana, Illinois, and Ohio. ABC's Alex Perez is in Chicago.
2: Trees down, power lines tangled, roofs shredded all over Chicagoland. Air traffic controllers at Chicago's Midway Airport forced to seek shelter.
3: We're going to evacuate the tower here shortly. I got you all in a place that you can hold.
2: Floodwaters covering cars all the way to their roofs. Ohio authorities say one person was killed east of Columbus in the town of Roseville.
28: Nearly 30,000 Canadians have signed a petition calling for U.S. President Donald Trump's representative in Ottawa to be kicked out of this country.
4: The online petition is set to be presented in the House of Commons in the fall. It says Pete Hoekstra should be declared persona non grata and the Canadian government should request his removal as U.S. ambassador to Canada. It accuses Hoekstra of undermining the Canada-U.S. diplomatic relationship and of intervening in Canadian political discourse in a manner that's inconsistent with diplomatic protocol. It also calls on the federal government to direct a parliamentary committee to review U.S. diplomatic interference in Canadian affairs. A spokesperson for the U.S. Embassy declined to comment. The petition was started by a Calgary woman and will be presented by Green Party leader Elizabeth May in Parliament. Sarah Ritchie, The Canadian Press, Ottawa.
28: This is the Canadian Press. In sports, Ernie Clement hit into a fielder's choice in the sixth inning, giving George Springer enough time to score as the Toronto Blue Jays eked out a 5-3 win over the Boston Red Sox. Starting pitcher Dylan Cease says the Blue Jays are picking up momentum as they've won six of their last 10 games, and they're three games out of a wild card spot.
5: It feels way better to win, so, we've been playing well, and I think we just got to keep our heads down and keep doing that.
28: A no-show followed by a great show. That was the quarterfinal story Tuesday night at the National Bank Open Tennis Tournament in Toronto. Belinda Bencic of Switzerland withdrew moments before Tuesday's match with American Coco Gauff due to a hip injury. Fans were treated, though, to an exciting match between second-seeded Alina Rybakina of Kazakhstan and Naomi Osaka of Japan, which took three sets in more than 2.5 hours before Rybakina won. From the Canadian Press, I'm Karen Rebo. This is the-

0: Well, the Ben Mulrooney Show team is incomplete today. We've got Joy over there. We got Amy in her little special box. And I don't know what Intrepid got up to a couple of days ago. He claims he was bit by a spider. I suspect there were some adult games going on in his home. Letting his freak flag fly. Whatever. I don't judge. To each their own. And now he's not feeling well. So he's got something growing out of his neck. And I'll let you picture that to your heart's content. But he's not here. He did a lot of work. Is he on the phone?
1: Not yet.
0: Not yet. Mike, give us a call if you can. We want to hear from you. We want to get an update on your health. And anyway, here's an update on the health of the WNBA. It's not good. And to give you where my head's at on this, I was perpetually perplexed by the WNBA's seeming unwillingness or inability to do the things that successful leagues do to be more successful. And what I mean by that is when the NBA knew that they had a league-changing player in their midst in the form of Michael Jordan, they did some things. They put him front and center. They made as many of his games nationally televised in prime time on the weekends. When there were promotions to be made, he was in them. And all the other players knew that, what's that expression? A rising tide raises all boats. They knew they would benefit from his greatness. And yes, he was probably protected in a lot of ways. Probably got some calls that he didn't deserve. Probably was, you know, if somebody gave him a hard foul, the guy who gave him the hard foul was treated like he was doing more than just fouling a player, but he was harming the long-term prospects of the league. These are the things you do. And so I was perplexed when they have in the WNBA, they've got a version of that in Caitlin Clark, and they weren't doing those things. And so my theory was, because they're heavily subsidized by the NBA, they are not affected by market forces the way other leagues are, and therefore they can keep their eyes on other balls, not the ball that is all about business, but they can take on pet projects and social issues. And that has all now come to a head with the definition. What is a woman? Well, if a woman is someone who identifies as a woman, there are two players, there are two former NBA players who are putting that theory to the test in the form of declaring themselves women and declaring for the WNBA draft. Is he with us now?
1: Not yet, trying to.
0: Okay, well, once he gets, give me a thumbs up when he joins us. And so, yeah, was that it? No, okay, that was you testing. Okay, that was unhelpful. That was unhelpful. and yeah, so Enes Kanter-Freedom and Royce White, both first round draft picks back in the day. Enes had a 10-year career. I don't know much about Royce White, but I do know that the self-identifying trans women are going to tear through the competition like warm bread, like tissue paper, because of their innate, immutable male characteristics that make it so they will be unstoppable. And so now the league is meeting to define a woman, which doesn't, I mean, that's a losing strategy too, because they were so, for 10 years, they were telling us exactly what a woman was. Why do they have to now meet to re-examine the definition they told us was set in stone? It's self-identification. That's what makes you a woman. And I got to say, Royce White, he's having fun with this. He's trolling everybody. And again, I will say this again. I'm not enjoying this story. I'm not enjoying this story. I don't like that this is bringing a league of excellent women and excellent athletes into disrepute. But this is what happens when you lay the tracks and somebody else steers the train. Ennis and Royce are steering the train. And as it turns out, you have laid the tracks that are going to lead you off a cliff, WNBA. So this is sadly a disaster of their own making. But I am not enjoying this story. We got him now? Intrepid, how are you today?
2: I'm fine. Well, I'm trying to connect here and, you know, technology, how it works sometimes.
0: How's your neck?
2: It's large. It's like, yeah, I don't know. It's I got bit by something and then it got infected. And now it's like I look like Quasimodo.
0: Okay.
2: It's not good.
0: No, it's not good. So let's focus on the here and now. Royce White, we're just about to play a little bit of the trolling because he's having fun right now.
2: Is he ever?
0: No one's ever talked about Royce White as much as they are now. Let's talk about, I mean, he's making light, and I don't like that he's making light, but these are the rules that were set up that he's just now playing by. So let's listen to a little bit of Royce White and how he believes there was always something in him that was dying to get out.
3: Why are you getting involved, and how did the WNBA even get to this point?
4: You know, right now I'm just having a blast in my feminine era. I never thought that I was a woman. You know, I've always trusted the science, and I thought I was a man my entire life.
0: And then he got challenged over a tweet. A woman said, "Do it then." No, actually, do it. Commit to the bit. Take hormones. I recommend injections. To which, Intrepid, he writes, "Don't tell me how to be a black woman. Taking hormones are optional. The idea that a trans woman has to subject herself to big pharma is just another way for cis-normative people to turn us into a commodity. I'm an all-natural black trans lesbian with a penile aesthetic." To certain people, to certain progressives, this will sound insanely insulting. But to the vast majority of Americans, and I do believe Canadians, he is simply parroting back what we have been told for a decade.
2: And you left out that one bit, though. Royce White for U.S. Senate, Minnesota 2026.
0: Oh, yeah.
2: He's running for Senate.
0: Yeah, yeah. Well, I believe he declared for Senate before this came up, and he realized he can do both. He can.
2: And now people know him.
0: Yeah,
2: I don't think people really remember him from the NBA. I certainly don't.
0: Well, some people do remember Enes Kanter, but here's what they need to know about him. It's not about his playing and his ability. It's that
2: because Enes Kanter, remind people, is the first one who came out
0: the
2: and
0: first
2: said,
0: one. Yeah.
2: I'm going to declare for the WNBA draft. Yeah. And he made a big sort of mockery of it, and the Royce White jumped on second.
0: Yeah, but
2: Enes Kanter has.
0: I want to correct you. I don't think it's fair to say he's making a mockery. I don't think so. He is simply demonstrating the folly that the WNBA has been entertaining for 10 years.
2: He's playing their game.
0: He's playing their game. He's not making a mockery of it. The WNBA set itself up to be a mockery by saying things. If you self-identify, you're a woman and you come play. Okay, well, guess what? Somebody took them up on that they don't like, and now they have to fix it. But Enes Kanter, for those who don't know, this is a guy who over the course of his career demonstrated he does not care how successful, how powerful you are. If he believes he's on the right side of history, he is going to die on that hill. He had took issues with China's treatment of Tibet, and he wrote "Free Tibet" on his shoes. They didn't like that, so he wrote "Free Uyghur" on his shoes in the next game. And he promised the league he'd never wear Tibet shoes again. Technically, he kept his word. He took great issue with what he called slave labor being used by Nike. So he wrote "Hypocrite Nike," and then in Charlotte, in front of Michael Jordan, as one of the owners of the Charlotte Hornets, he wrote on his Nikes, "Made with slave labor." He went into Michael Jordan's house and dropped that gauntlet. And lastly,
2: he was wearing Air Jordans.
0: He was wearing Air Jordans. This is not a man who will back down. He has left millions of dollars on the table. He shortened his career over his political beliefs, and I believe he's going to take this one to the mattresses. All right, don't go anywhere. Thank you very much for joining us, Drolet. I hope you feel better.
2: Oh, thank you.
0: All right. When we come back, we're going to be joined by a mental health expert about a crisis on top of a crisis inside our healthcare system.
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25: Waking up to a mix of sun and cloud in the forecast. The high will get up to 24 today. Tonight, it's going to be partly cloudy with a low of 11. Tomorrow looks to be sunny and a high of 24. Friday, cloudy, high of 23.
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0: Welcome back to the Ben Mulrooney Show. And if I were to sit here and make a list for you of all the crises, problems, choke points, inefficiencies in our healthcare system, we would be here all day. Never mind the fact that it's what we're putting in, the amount of money that we're putting in, does not justify the outputs that we're getting. That's the top line problem. Never before have we put this much money into our healthcare system, and never before have we gotten these poor results. So it's broken. It's broken. And we can look at the active shortage of doctors, for example. We're lacking 22,800 family physicians, and currently almost 6 million Canadians, adult Canadians, lack a family doctor or primary care provider. So that's a problem. And the ones that we have, the ones that are working overtime. They are spending hours upon hours on doing mundane, burnout-inducing work, like paperwork, that is making it almost impossible to retain them as long as we need them, and we need them to work as long as they possibly can. So to talk about these issues, we're joined by Kalissa Ngozi. She's a mental health expert. She's a child and youth care professor at Mohawk College, and she's the author of The Oxygen Mask Mindset. Kalissa, thank you so much for being here.
1: Oh, thank you for having me, Ben.
0: Burnout is it's a tough one to talk about because some people just think, oh, you're tired. Oh, you need a vacation. And it's not, it's deeper than that.
1: Oh, it's much deeper. You know, most of us are walking around and we're burnt out and we don't even know it. You know, that's kind of where, you know, my book comes in to say, listen, we live in a society that glorifies exhaustion. And, you know, a lot of us are walking around being told that if you're not busy, then are you actually being productive? And that's just not okay.
0: Yeah. Yeah. Well, and these doctors and these nurses, they are as busy as anyone. And I assumed, honestly, Kalissa, I assumed that we would lose a ton of them during the pandemic. Because what we were asking them to do was superhuman. You know, we called them our superheroes, and what they were doing wasn't over and above. It was not of this earth, the amount of work they did and the risk that they took.
1: Oh, absolutely. I mean, I think we're seeing the residual effects, even though we're years later. You know, what's happening is these healthcare professionals, they're only staying for the people.
0: Yeah.
1: You know, they're staying because they care. Otherwise, they would have left a long time ago, to your point. You know, the expectations that we're placing on these humans, these superhumans, as you say, is a lot for any one person to deal with. You know, never mind that the circumstance of being in an emergency room and hospitals, doctor's offices, all of those things are already stressful enough as it is. Now, to add on, you know, any sort of personal baggage or anything they have going on, it is a lot.
0: Yeah. And just to give people some context, the Canadian Federation of Nurses Unions did a survey, a national survey. They found that roughly 9 out of 10 nurses reported some degree of burnout. And more than 7 in 10 said they're thinking about leaving the profession. If that actually came to pass, I don't know what we would do as a country, Kalissa.
1: We'd be cooked.
0: Cooked, absolutely. Okay, so let's take a step back and tell us, what is the difference between being exhausted and burnout?
1: You know, there is such a thing as good stress. Now, good stress is the type of thing where, you know, you're excited about an adventure, an event, going to work, things like that. It's something that we can manage and our nervous system isn't overloaded. Now, when we start to get into the bad stressors, so, you know, at work, we're being pulled in multiple directions. You know, we are kind of looked at poorly if we take breaks. You know, because honestly, in a hospital, sometimes if you take a break, it is literally between life and death, right? So you have that added stress as well. You know, what we need to really look at is the indicators of if when I wake up in the morning, I don't want to get out of bed because I am so stressed as to what the day is going to bring me. And that happens too many days in a row. Yeah. Then that's where there's a really big issue. And we need to be mindful of that because to your point, we are going to lose people. Those statistics are scary. That is 90% of the profession is saying, listen, like I am burnt out.
0: Yeah.
1: You know, I am pouring from an empty cup. My family, my friends, everyone is feeling it because by the time I get home, I don't have anything left to give.
0: And so when we talk like this and the idea of burnout starts crystallizing in my mind, I wonder, is the only cure a drastic one, or can you deal with this monster that's been growing inside you, this monster of burnout? Can you deal with it day by day? And can you still work and mitigate the negative effects of burnout?
1: Well, I think what you need to be mindful of is recognizing it in yourself. Because I think as society, we see it in other people before we see it in ourselves. And it's taking those sort of making those micro decisions. So whether it's, listen, I need to take 5 minutes, whether I'm in the bathroom scrolling on Instagram, you know, whether it's stepping outside and breathing in the fresh air, even a quick change of scenery can change your day.
0: Yeah.
1: It can change your shift, right? So it's finding those moments else when you can, even if it's just for a few minutes.
0: Are you saying that, like, to deal with this, you can still work, but you just got to give yourself a few minutes, like 5 minutes every couple of hours? Can that really make a difference?
1: Yes. It can, because if you go for a 12 or 16-hour shift in a hospital where you're go, go, go, go, go, with no break at all, you are going to crash and burn. You are no longer good not only to your patients, to your colleagues, but you're no longer good to yourself.
0: Yeah.
1: And this is the piece where a lot of people start to feel that they're being selfish. And I challenge that way of thinking, because guess what? Self-care is not a luxury. It is a birthright.
0: Yeah.
1: Every Canadian, every person is entitled to take time for themselves. And, you know, they say, why don't you take vacations? That's kind of bigger. Yeah, you can go away for a week or stay home for a week. But guess what? The problems are still there when you get back. Yeah. So that's why these micro decisions are super important to put into place.
0: Is there a culture shift that is required in these hospitals, in these ERs, in these communities of high functioning, high stress employees, where we've got to teach them that it's okay for them to take breaks, but it's also okay for them to be graceful to their colleagues for taking breaks? Because I have to assume some people would judge those who need that break as weak.
1: Mm-hmm. Yeah, no, for sure. And I've seen it. And sometimes it is also old school versus new school mentality,
0: yeah.
1: Right? So we have Gen X, we have Millennial, we have Gen Z. What I'm finding is the Gen Z culture is learning the power of the word no, respectfully, right? And saying, listen, I understand that I have a job to do, but if you want me to last until I'm 65 years old and can retire, then I need to be able to take the time and space for myself to make sure that I can show up for the people and the things that matter. Now, what we have with the old school generation is it has been ingrained in them that you don't stop for nothing.
0: Yeah,
1: you are go, go, go.
0: Yeah, I'll sleep when I'm dead. That's how I was born. That was how I was raised.
1: Yeah, no, 100%. But that way of thinking, you know, statistically speaking, people are actually dying after they retire because they've been so stressed.
0: Yeah.
1: I mean, like, that's scary. We don't want that for Canadians. We don't want that for people. So that's why we need to cut this off right when we start to feel it before it becomes something that we can't turn back from.
0: But if the healthcare professionals who are entrusted with diagnosing these issues in us can't see this in themselves, how are we going to get this? How are we going to plant this garden in the first place?
1: Yeah, and that's a really good question, because a lot of people are scared too. Some people are scared of being labeled.
0: Yeah.
1: You know, they don't want their bosses to find out that they're stressed. They don't want the community to find out. But I challenge that by saying the more that we talk about it as a community and actually say, you want to know what? It's okay to not be okay.
0: Yeah.
1: I just don't need you to live there.
0: Kalissa Ngozi, mental health expert, child and youth care professor at Mohawk College, author of The Oxygen Mask Mindset. I'm sure available at bookstores, both bricks and mortar and on the internet. Thank you very much. I really enjoyed this conversation.
1: Thanks for having me.
0: All right, we're going to take a break, but I want to take calls from you next. Are you a nurse? Are you a healthcare practitioner? Or are you someone who worries about your hospital being filled with burnouts? At some point, the bow's going to break. So we want to hear from you next. Don't go anywhere. This is the Ben Mulrooney Show.

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18: Hold on to my cat is eating a piece of chicken he got out of the microwave.
17: Yes. God, Sully.
15: This

0: if there is one profession that is under intense pressure, and if there's one profession that we as a nation cannot afford burnout in, we cannot afford people to leave the medical profession, that's the one. Because if they start retiring early, or taking long-term medical leave for mental health burnout issues, as our experts said, we're cooked. We're cooked. We have 6 million Canadians do not have a family health professional, and so we're already in the hole. If we start losing them at the rates that the numbers suggest we could, I don't know what's going to happen. So I ask you to give us a call, 416-870-6400 or 1-888-225-TALK. Is this something that affects you personally, or do you know somebody who's been affected by this? And I think we have a taker right here. Let's start the conversation with Martin. Martin, thanks so much for calling. Happy Tuesday.
1: Well, happy Tuesday, Ben. I have a wonderful family doctor here in Shelburne. I won't mention his name, but I consider him a friend. Mm. But he has a wonderful practice, and he's in mid-40s. But he works so hard during the week at his family practice. He goes out to nursing homes when they need him.
0: Yeah.
1: And then on the weekend, he has to play catch-up on paperwork.
0: Well, yeah, they say...
1: And this is week on week on week. And how long can you do that?
0: Well, and that's the thing. I think because of red tape and regulations and insurance and who knows what else, the government's doing what they do. The amount of paperwork required has gone through the roof. I think it's something like 3 hours of paperwork for every 1 hour you spend with a patient. That's not what these doctors and nurses signed up for. They signed up because they wanted to help people. They didn't want to be pencil pushers.
1: Yep, agreed. So, I mean, you can only do that for so long.
0: Yeah.
1: And that's got to play a toll on you.
0: And have you noticed a toll on him?
1: Well, no, because he certainly doesn't show it. But at the end of the day, he's only 42, 43. You put another 20 years on a man like that.
0: Yeah.
1: That takes his toll.
0: And think about how important he is to all of his patients and all of his patients' families.
1: He's wonderful.
0: Yeah.
1: I mean, the guy's a goddess. But at the same time, that man has to drive home, and he has to look after himself as well.
0: Yeah. And we all know that sometimes people cope in unhealthy ways, and certainly not, it'd be great if we all dealt with stress by going for a run. That is not the case. And that's not a long-term strategy for success, nor is it a long-term strategy for a long, healthy life. Hey, thank you so much for calling. And it's lovely to hear that you care so much for this man. I really appreciate it, Martin. You take care. We got Kevin Vong joining us. Kevin, welcome.
2: Ben.
0: Hey.
2: I got an electronic health record story for you, my friend.
0: Sure.
2: The waste.
0: Let's go.
2: My wife's midwife sent my wife to the hospital because she needs Rogaine. It's basically a vaccine because we have two different blood types. Done it before for our first child. Second one is due in October. And
0: Mazel tov.
2: The hospital, thank you. Hospital didn't have the record. And it turns out it's because she changed her last name. And so I'm like, oh, just link the records. No, no, no, my friend. The midwife, who's already, you know, a ton of clients or patients, is going to have to see her again. Do another blood test.
0: Yeah.
2: So even though we had already done it, and then send us back to the hospital again. So you can't just link two records. We're going to have to waste the midwife's time, run another blood test that had already been done, and they expend resources for the technician to you know, confirm that she's safe again, even though we had already done the exact same test 2 years ago that confirmed she needed this.
0: Yeah. No, this is, listen, I am someone who believes that that I recognize that our healthcare system is a sacred cow.
2: Yeah.
0: It is as important to Canadians as anything any government has ever done. It is definitional to how we see ourselves as a country. And despite how important it is, there are people who are unwilling to think boldly and to take big swings and to appreciate the radical change that needs to come to every aspect of healthcare delivery across this country. They get so stuck on the single payer part of the equation that they forget about the universal access part. The universal

0: universal access is the ends. The single payer is the means. I don't give a crap about the means. I care about the ends. And people are, if it doesn't respect that first part, we're not going to talk about it. It's like, well, yeah, but how about we figure out if we can find a way to give people the end, maybe we scrap the first part. And people don't want to hear that because they hear, privatized medicine. And that is like, you might as well suggest that, I don't know what it suggests, but it's ridiculous.
1: Indeed, my friend. Like, look at France. I don't think anybody would suggest France is right of Canada. And yet they have found a way to harmonize their system so that you have the private sector do what they do best and still deliver with essentially a single-payer system not too dissimilar from ours. And they have better health outcomes.
0: Everyone has better health outcomes.
1: Yeah.
0: Everyone does. Kevin, you and I are going to solve this ourselves. We'll go get some beers and we're going to solve it. We'll write a memo to the government and there we go. All done. Hey, thank you so much. And I hope your wife is in good health.
1: Thank you. Take care, my friend.
0: Bye-bye. Let's go to Ian. Ian, welcome.
2: Good afternoon, Ben. How are you?
0: I'm doing great. Thank you.
2: Ben, this is perfect for some computer geek to come up with a program that will pay all the doctors have to do is talk like an AI program.
0: Yeah. Yeah.
2: Doctors just talking to it and doesn't have to sit around 3 hours every night to do all the paperwork.
0: Well, there are lots of companies that are working on that. There are lots of them that actually exist. But then again, you got to remember that every province runs their own healthcare system. We don't have one healthcare system. We've got 10 provincial systems and territorial systems. Each one is different. Each one has their own procurement policies. They have their own rules and regulations. They're not necessarily transferable from one to the other. The hoops that they got to jump through in order to make sure that they harmonize with whatever pre-existing technology. It's again that's the stuff that slows us down.
2: It's just like doing your taxes. When you do your taxes, they ask you, are you in Quebec or you're in Ontario?
0: Yeah, exactly.
2: So you just make the choice, right? And there you go. But that would be, honest to God, whoever comes up with that program is going to be a billionaire. doctors need that.
0: Yeah, like they
2: my
0: do.
2: Doctor too.
0: They do. Thank you very much, Ian. I really appreciate it. We got time. I think we got time for one more. Let's end this segment with Nathan. Nathan, thanks for calling the Ben Mulroney Show.
3: I had to call in because I want to touch on a couple. I think that, look, God bless doctors, nurses, all healthcare practitioners. Love you guys. You're the best. Thank you. It's the bureaucracy, man, as you were mentioning. Evidence in point. I had to get meniscus surgery on my knee. It took me 11 months.
0: Ugh.
3: It took me 10 different visits, okay? That was about 10 years ago. Took 10 visits to this clinic. Go here to get an X-ray. Oh, the X-ray doesn't tell me enough. Go here to get an MRI, ultrasound, whatever. The bureaucracy, the paperwork, the lack of digitized records. If I go to Trillium Hospital in Mississauga, they have no idea what happened in Toronto.
0: Yeah.
3: It's 20 minutes away, 15 minutes away.
0: Yeah.
3: Crazy. You go to the States is not perfect, but I'll give you two examples. I was told, and I believe my wife's family, when I had that knee surgery thing, they said it would be 2 visits in 2 weeks. The first visit, they'd diagnose and assess, and they would determine what the problem is. The second visit, 1.5, 2 weeks later, you would have the surgery. You'd be going home. Now, my father-in-law got diagnosed, unfortunately, with stage 4 cancer throughout his internal organs. This was about 2 years ago in Michigan. He got sent to Grand Rapids to their cancer center. They said, look, you got 3 months to live. Mm. He said, if that's the case, I'd rather go to Florida and live with his oldest son, my oldest brother-in-law, and I'll live out my 3 months there. They transferred his records, all of his information, to the health unit in Florida from Michigan in half an hour.
0: Yeah, well, Nathan, I got to run, but I will point this out. Our federal government wasted $1 billion to build a new technology that would allow doctors to electronically send prescriptions to pharmacies. They couldn't solve that problem. They lit $1 billion on fire, and we have nothing to show for it. So if we can't get prescriptions right, God help us to solve the rest of this. All right, thanks to everybody for calling in. When we come back, we're joined by Adam Zivo. How did Ontario become the Wild West of safer supply? That's next.
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18: A high of 24 expected throughout the day today with a mix of sun and cloud. Partly cloudy tonight with a low of 11. Tomorrow, sunny and a high of 24. And Friday, cloudy, high of 23.
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0: We're always told follow the science, and it's always regressive conservatives that aren't following the science. And they point to COVID and the truckers, and it has been so frustrating to live in this world watching a city like Toronto descend into an urban hellscape. As hundreds, if not thousands, of people fall victim to fentanyl and meth and heroin and seemingly governments that not only don't care but facilitate that. That's what safer supply, that's what harm reduction means to me. And I really honestly thought that the tip of that sword of nonsense was British Columbia. But Adam Zivo of the National Post lays out how Ontario is now the Wild West of safer supply. And to talk about how that happened and how it can get fixed, We're joined by the author himself. Adam, welcome.
6: Thanks for having me.
0: So give me the lay of the land. What are we looking at?
6: Okay, so for those who don't know, Safer Supply is a program where the government gives out a free supply of drugs, typically hydromorphone, which is an opioid as potent as heroin, to addicts to try to dissuade them from using the riskier street supply. The problem, though, is that, you know, because our programs predominantly give out, you know, hydromorphone, which is as powerful as heroin, that isn't strong enough for most addicts because they use fentanyl, which is 50 times more potent than heroin or hydromorphone. Yeah. So a fentanyl addict is going to do the rational thing in the situation. They're going to sell their free government supply.
0: They walk in. They're handed the free drugs. They go outside and they trade. Either trade the free drugs for the drugs they actually want, or they start a new economy.
6: Yeah, and so for example, in London, Ontario, annual seizures of hydromorphone went up by 3,000% after Safer Supply became widely available. Seizures went up by 1,500% in Niagara region and 1,000% in Waterloo. So we know that this flood of hydromorphone actually makes it onto the streets and causes a crash in the price of this drug. An 8 milligram pill used to cost $20. Now it costs about $2 or $3, depending on where you buy it. So most people associate the harm reduction movement with British Columbia. When I wrote about Safer Supply, I focused predominantly on British Columbia. But the fact is that Safer Supply was actually pioneered in Ontario. And because of my writing, the federal government defunded its Safer Supply programs, and BC implemented restrictions to accessing Safer Supply. So, for example, in BC, you can only receive Safer Supply if you consume it under medical supervision. But in Ontario, there's no such restrictions. So even though the federal government defunded its programs, Safer Supply is still available because any doctor who wants to prescribe it can do so, much in the same way that they would prescribe any prescription medication off-label. So you can have, you know, a family doctor who will say that they'll do Safer Supply, and they can just start handing out massive volumes of hydromorphone, which then gets resold on the street. Now, the Ford government has said that it opposes this, that it opposes radical harm reduction, yet it has done absolutely nothing to stop Safer Supply within this province. And it can do that if it wants to.
0: And in what way? How could they do it? Like, what's the pathway to do that?
6: Well, for example, Alberta more or less criminalized the prescribing of Safer Supply because healthcare falls under provincial jurisdiction. Right. So they more or less made it impossible to prescribe Safer Supply. Criminalize is not the correct word because the criminal code is the federal jurisdiction, but insofar as their control of healthcare goes, they made it impossible. In Ontario, the Ford government, so Doug Ford, he wrote a letter to Justin Trudeau about 2 years ago, admonishing him, saying, you need to defund these Safer Supply programs. We have no idea how much hydromorphone is flooding into our communities. But that's not true because these drugs are dispensed through provincial insurance programs, right?
0: Yeah.
6: And so a provincial government should know exactly how much hydromorphone is being dispensed into different neighborhoods and should have a pretty strong sense of how much Safer Supply is entering the community. So rather than actually address the problem for real, he just tried to offload blame to the federal government while pretending that he didn't know, that his government doesn't know how many opioids are making their way into Canadian communities, Ontario's communities, because of Safer Supply. And I found that absolutely abhorrent.
0: Is there any role, what role is the College of Physicians playing in this?
6: Well, so they should be providing prescribing guidelines, but unfortunately they're AWOL here. And many of the addiction doctors who I speak to have expressed deep disappointment at how the college has failed to provide any real regulation here. And one thing that I want to mention, because this is becoming an increasingly serious problem in Ontario, is the rise of teleprescribing of Safer Supply.
0: What?
6: So what'll happen is that you'll have an unscrupulous prescriber who will then partner up with a pharmacy, and then they'll set up a video terminal in the pharmacy. And so an addict will come into the pharmacy, go to the video terminal, talk to a doctor on what is essentially Zoom for 3 minutes, and then get their script for Safer Supply, turn it around, fill it right away, and then walk out the door and sell it.
0: This feels like one of the opening scenes in that Netflix special Painkiller about Purdue Pharma, where in Appalachia or in the Rust Belt in 2012, there were pharmacists, unscrupulous pharmacists and script farmers doing exactly that.
6: Well, yeah, I mean, the addiction doctors who I consult with broadly describe Safer Supply as being the second coming of the OxyContin crisis. And what's important here is to understand that many healthcare providers, I mean, they're all profit motivated to a certain extent. And when people are profit motivated, sometimes they set aside their ethics. And so you can have an unscrupulous Safer Supply prescriber who can set up video terminals all throughout the province because they don't have to physically be in the communities that they prescribe in.
0: Wow.
6: And they can prescribe all throughout the province and make a lot of money, and they don't have to pay any overhead, right? Because they're not running a physical clinic.
0: Yeah.
6: Meanwhile, pharmacies make a whole bunch of money off the dispensing fees.
0: Adam, I only have about a minute left, and I want to go back to the government, because tackling this head on and being tough on this issue seems to me would be red meat for the progressive conservative base in the province of Ontario. It seems like low-hanging fruit for them to go in there and pull a Danielle Smith.
6: And this is why I find this really perplexing, because this should be something that progressive conservatives champion, restricting safer supply. Yet for whatever reason, it's completely inexplicable. Ford has done absolutely nothing here. And this is why I believe that he's not a genuine conservative. He doesn't have any real principles here, because he's not willing to take action when it really matters. And until I see him, you know, restrict safer supply, I have serious concerns about the sincerity of his drug policies and his opposition to harm reduction.
0: Well, look, your writing and your reporting has moved the needle before. I think there are, our friends and neighbors and our fellow Canadians who are deep in the yoke of addiction. I'm hoping on their behalf that your reporting moves the needle once again. Thank you, Adam. I really appreciate it. Adam Szivo from the National Post. You can read his piece. Ontario is now the Wild West of Safer Supply drugs on their website. I appreciate you, my friend. Thank you.
6: Thanks for having me.
0: All right. Just a reminder, if you want more BMS, and who doesn't want more BMS? We put out a podcast, actually multiple podcasts every day. We are a podcast factory, just lining them up so you can enjoy them at your heart's content. 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That's how we can make this show, truly national, and that we can make our community bigger and stronger. Coming up for our Toronto audience, we're giving another Mandarin giveaway, and we're talking about the Ontario line, the new spine of the TTC. It was already going to cost $11 billion. You may be surprised with how much it costs today.
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10: Hey, it's Christian O'Mell, and oh, August, the time of year where I realized that golf season is probably more than half done. I had such lofty dreams for the summer. This was the year where I would finally break 80. And then May is cold, and June is wet, and July is busy, and oh my God, I'm running out of time. It'll be September soon, and then it's fall, and then it's frost and snow. And golf is fun, right? This is fun. Anyway, however you enjoy your summer, try to be a bit more present in the moment than I am.
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11: From the National Newsroom of the Canadian Press, I'm Karen Rebo. Reinforcements have arrived in southern BC in the battle against a deadly wildfire that has forced some 20,000 people out of their homes. About 100 fires are still burning across BC, with some of the worst damage along the western shores of Okanagan Lake near Summerland. Canadian Press reporter Brianna Charlebois shares more details from nearby Penticton.
24: The Canadian Press has talked to several of the evacuees in recent days who describe harrowing events of them learning of the fire and fleeing their properties as ash bore down on them. They've also talked about how hard the last few days have been without answers. Information has slowly been trickling out via social media from those who stayed behind and have posted photos and videos, but many still remain in the dark.
11: The BC Wildfire Service said 100 Mexican firefighters were on the ground Tuesday to join the fight against the Bald Range fire. That fire claimed one life and caused significant destruction as it roared east towards Summerland last weekend. The Ontario government provided an update Tuesday on the wildfire situation in northern Ontario, and residents were told crews are making progress. There are 152 active fires burning. Natural Resources Minister Mike Harris said dozens have been extinguished in the last 2 weeks, and there are 12 currently burning out of control. Far fewer than earlier in the busy season. New data from StatsCan shows the Gordie Howe International Bridge took a bite out of traffic volumes from other border crossings in the first few days it was open. The agency says the new crossing between Detroit, Michigan and Windsor, Ontario accounted for more than 40% of traffic between the cities in the final 5 days of July. Marwa Abdu of the Canadian Chamber of Commerce says it's too soon to say whether the Gordie Howe Bridge will end up more popular than the Ambassador Bridge or the Windsor-Detroit Tunnel.
27: Do routes redistribute? Do firms find one crossing better suited for particular trips? Do we see pressure relieved elsewhere in the system?
11: The Gordie Howe Bridge opened to traffic July 27th after Ottawa struck a deal to split net toll revenues with Washington. A new report says Canada could lose more than 100,000 jobs if negotiations with the Canada-U.S.-Mexico Agreement on Trade should break down.
0: The study prepared for the Canadian-American Business Council by Oxford Economics says Canada could lose 102,000 jobs, while the United States would lose 214,000 jobs in 2027 if Kuzma died. However, a successful renegotiation of the agreement would likely create 137,000 American jobs and 98,000 Canadian jobs. The report says the provinces and states most affected by the loss of Kuzma would include Ontario, Quebec, Manitoba, New Brunswick, Michigan, Indiana, Washington, and Iowa. Don Mitchell, the Canadian Press.
11: This is the Canadian Press. In sports, the Toronto Blue Jays got a 5-3 win over the Boston Red Sox. Starting pitcher Dylan Cease says the Blue Jays are picking up momentum as they've won 6 of their last 10 games, including 2 of 3 in Philadelphia on the weekend.
6: We've been playing really well, even you know, in Philly. I mean, fighting hard, doing the extra inning games, and just in general, I feel like we've been playing pretty clean baseball.
11: They'll play Boston again tonight. At the National Bank Open Tennis Tournament in Toronto, second-seeded Alina Rybakina outlasted Naomi Osaka in 3 sets to reach the semifinals. Rybakina will face American Coco Gauff in tonight's semi. It was a great day for American men's tennis players at the NBO in Montreal. Defending champ Ben Shelton, Lerner Tien, and Brandon Nakashima all won quarterfinal matches. Spain's Rafael Hodar also punched his ticket to today's semifinals. From the Canadian Press, I'm Karen Rebo.
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13: Artists have never given up as much personal information as they do today. Too much information sometimes. We don't want our heroes to be life-size. The reason we admire them in the first place is because they seem to operate on a plane much higher than us. They've got a special talent that affects us not just emotionally, but occasionally spiritually. What then do we make of things when we hear our favorite artist is human and fallible like the rest of us and suffer from health problems? I've seen two reactions. One is disbelief that they're mortal. Don't they have some kind of superpowers that keep them free from sickness and disease? And we might have a hard time accepting that. The second reaction is that such challenges humanize them. You know, hey, they're like the rest of us. I can relate. Perhaps this knowledge intensifies a relationship with that person. And if the artist is open and honest about their condition, it can be inspiring. And maybe by talking about what they're facing, they can help other people with the same challenges and keep moving forward. This, I think, is the real value in the personal health information that they share. This is part two of a program featuring musicians who have had to deal with disease.
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14: Hey, it's Brett McGarry, and I think it was last year I said it was my mission for the summer to hit a small town burger stand. Well, I did not. Why, you ask? I don't know. I love burgers. I must rectify this. If you've got any ideas for the summer for a burger stand, shoot me an email at brett@cjob.com.
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13: Hello again, I'm Alan Cross, and let me assure you that the intent of these episodes is not about sharing gossip or gawking about a famous person's health issues. No secrets are being revealed here. No confidence is broken. In fact, many of the people that we're going to hear about have been very open with their health struggles. They appear both vulnerable and strong. They want to demystify their conditions, raise awareness, sometimes raise money, and always, I think, give hope to those who may be going through the same sorts of things. Take Billie Eilish, for example. She has been very upfront about living with Tourette's syndrome. This is a neurological condition that results in involuntary tics or movements. It all began when she was very young, lots of blinking and rapid clicks of her jaw, so it seemed like her teeth were chattering. A formal diagnosis came when she was 11. Many of the symptoms have gone away over the years, but if you sit with her long enough, you'll notice the tics. She'll wiggle her ear back and forth, click her jaw, raise her eyebrows, flex her arm, all involuntarily. Some people think she's being funny, but it's something she can't control. And interestingly, the tics never seem to happen when she's performing. Billie doesn't talk about her Tourette's that often, but when she does, she's very candid. She's spoken on camera to both David Letterman and Ellen DeGeneres about it. Billy says it can be exhausting, but it's something she has to live with. And if talking about it helps others, fantastic. Avril Lavigne has no trouble talking about her years-long battle with Lyme disease, something she probably picked up from a tick bite. Getting diagnosed was a big problem. The fatigue, the night sweats, the fevers, skin rashes, depression. Several doctors got it completely wrong. Oh, it's just chronic fatigue syndrome or stress. Finally, she saw a Lyme disease specialist who prescribed some serious antibiotics, and she was in bed for 5 months. Today, she is much better and is putting her health experiences into the Avril Lavigne Foundation, which supports people not only with Lyme disease, but also serious illnesses and disabilities. It has been very successful since it was initiated in 2010. There's Mick Mars, guitarist with Motley Crue. When he was a teenager, he started to experience severe pain in his hips. When he was 19, he was diagnosed with ankylosing spondylitis, a form of inflammatory arthritis which affects the spine and pelvis. The condition has made it very difficult to move. The pain can be tremendous, and he became addicted to painkillers. Mick needed hip replacement surgery in 2004. He stopped playing guitar for over 2 years, and over the decades, his lower spine froze up and seized completely. This caused such severe scoliosis in his back that he's now 3 inches shorter than he was when he was in high school. Things have also spread to his brainstem, which means he can't move his head very well. He can't drive anymore, but despite all this, he refuses to give up. Same thing with Imagine Dragons singer Dan Reynolds. He started having a lot of lower back pain in his early 20s. Then he started to lose mobility. Walking hurt, standing hurt, singing hurt. But there was no injury, so what was going on? He went to a series of doctors over the course of a year, all of whom didn't have an answer. Finally, though, he saw a rheumatologist, and he came back with the diagnosis of ankylosing spondylitis. He'd never heard of such a thing, and he knew from the beginning that he was going to fight it. Dan is now being treated with exercise, diet, and medication. And he's very active when it comes to raising awareness and money. If you go to the website, amonsterpaintintheas.com, you will find all kinds of information about ankylosing spondylitis. This has Dan deeply involved in the community of AS patients. He's also working with Novartis, the pharma company, to develop treatments. I quote Dan, "This is something I'm going to live with for the rest of my life because there is no current cure. But I can live relatively pain-free now because of my treatment plan. It can allow a person to live a full life and do all the things they want." First.

0: face of the fire.
1: Here's another disease that's quite rare, Marfan syndrome. It's a genetic disorder that affects the body's connective tissues. Someone with Marfan tends to be tall, thin, with long arms, legs, fingers, and toes. Their joints are usually far more flexible than usual. There can also be problems with the eyes, lungs, heart, bones, and the spinal cord. There is no cure. Bradford Cox is the lead singer of an indie band called Deer Hunter. He's about 6'4 and quite thin. Joey Ramone was even taller at 6'6. He also had Marfan's. Plus, he had a very bad case of obsessive-compulsive disorder. At its worst, he had a hard time leaving his apartment because he was compelled to go back and check that he turned off the stove or locked the door. Even stepping off a curb on the street was hard because he sometimes had to make the motion multiple times before that itch was scratched. And this OCD indirectly led to his death. Joey had already been diagnosed with lymphoma, which was one of the best-kept secrets in music. After a doctor's appointment in December 2000, he had this nagging feeling that he hadn't closed the door to his doctor's office properly. Even after he got home, he couldn't shake it. So, he had to leave his apartment again. That's when he slipped on some ice, fell, and broke his hip. That required surgery. That required he not take his chemo drugs. That led to further complications, and he died on April 15th, 2001. And there's more to Joey's health story. When he was younger, he had some kind of psychotic break, which resulted in hospitalization. And now that you know all that, it kind of makes sense that so many Ramone songs had to do with the brain and psychiatry and shock treatments and sedation and lobotomies.

Next, I have the story of Tom Sonny Green. He's the drummer for the British band Alt-J, and he has to deal with something called Alport syndrome. This is a rare genetic condition that starts by affecting the kidneys. Some develop high levels of protein in their urine, and the kidney function suffers, resulting in end-stage renal disease. If that wasn't bad enough, other symptoms include hearing loss related to some abnormalities in the inner ear. And the eyes can be affected too, resulting in extreme sensitivity to light. Tom lost about 80% of his hearing by the time he was six, so he's pretty much a lifelong wearer of hearing aids. He had a kidney transplant in 2008, which saved his life. He's been on dialysis since he was 19. And he's on a ton of different medications that are vital to keeping him upright and alive. This explains his solo album, High Anxiety, which deals with all the anxiety this hearing loss and kidney failure has caused him over the course of his life. And COVID has made life very tough. Having Alport syndrome classifies him as being extremely vulnerable to COVID, so he's had to be vigilant about staying healthy. With someone else's kidney, he has to take immunosuppressant drugs. Even though he's been careful, he still had a very bad case of COVID in the summer of 2021. He was in hospital for a week and was wiped out for 4 months. Like many of the other people on this program, he's not shy about talking about his health challenges because he wants other sufferers to know that they're not alone and that there are support groups. Tom does work with groups like the Alport Syndrome Foundation in America. Now that you know about Tom's hearing loss, that may give you a slightly different perspective on his drumming style.

We're going to pause here to remember Joe C., a one-time member of Kid Rock's entourage. He was the little guy, Kid Rock's hype man, who stood at 3'9". He was a dwarf who suffered from multiple medical issues. He needed dialysis daily for his failed kidneys. Other issues required him taking up to 65 pills a day. He also suffered from celiac disease, which is an autoimmune disorder that affects mostly the small intestine and creates an intolerance to gluten. That means no wheat, no barley, no rye, or anything related to those foods. And that's what killed him on November 6, 2000, at the age of 26, complications of celiac disease. He was visiting his parents, and he died in his sleep. And then we have Kurt Cobain and his infamous stomach issues. He suffered from terrible pain for 6 solid years before his death and went to several doctors looking for help. He had a couple of very invasive procedures, but no one really came up with a definitive diagnosis. It might have been a pinched nerve in his back related to his scoliosis. It might have been irritable bowel syndrome, but there were some inconsistencies with the symptoms. It may have been Crohn's disease or ulcerative colitis, although neither showed up in colonoscopies. Some people postulate about celiac. Then there's something called bile malabsorption, which really wasn't well understood back in the early 90s. That theory actually has some legs because a medication called Prilosec seemed to help a bit. It's a heartburn medication. Or it might have had something to do with his terrible diet, anxiety, intense lifestyle, and heroin addiction. Whatever it was, he made it clear in his suicide note that his stomach pain was tearing him apart. One of his symptoms was chronic diarrhea, and he was always taking an over-the-counter med called Imodium. He first discovered this relief back in 1989 when Nirvana was on tour with a band called Tad, and the singer, Tad Doyle, had some Imodium with him all the time because he was having problems. Kurt was impressed enough to write a song called Imodium, but when it came time to record the Nevermind album, the title was changed to Breed, just in case any lawyers got upset.

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0: We don't think of polio as much of a factor these days, although it does appear to be making something of a comeback in certain areas. In the 1950s, though, it was the COVID of its day, and it was extra scary because children seemed to be the most susceptible. Several well-known musicians caught it. Neil Young was diagnosed with polio in 1951 at the age of 5. He was admitted to the hospital for sick children in Toronto for a while. He mostly recovered, although he was left with a slight limp on his left side. Joni Mitchell caught polio in 1951 when she was 9. Her spine got all twisted up, and she couldn't walk. She was in hospital for weeks and bedridden for months at a time afterwards. She pushed herself to walk again because she didn't want to miss Christmas. The polio left her with some mobility problems in her left hand, and this actually turned out to be something of a blessing because it forced her to form chords in innovative and interesting ways. There are whole websites dedicated to Joni's technique created by her polio. At age 51, it all came roaring back as post-polio syndrome, which affects up to 40% of patients decades after they thought they'd recovered. Joni has also suffered from Morgellons disease, a rare condition that sees fibers appearing under the skin. That almost stopped her from recording and performing several times. And then, in 2015, she had a brain aneurysm that saw her lose her ability to sing, play guitar, and walk. Fortunately, though, she's been able to relearn most of those skills. And then there's English singer Ian Drury. He contracted polio at the age of 7 in 1949, probably from a public swimming pool. He spent a year and a half in hospital. He ended up with paralysis on his left side, with his shoulder, arm, and leg withering. But that didn't stop him from pursuing a musical career in the punk era. Here's one of the best-known songs with Ian Drury and the Blockheads. It's from 1977.

0: get your teeth into a small slice, the cake of liberty.
1: Ian Drury and the Blockheads from the summer of 1977. His health problems continued for the rest of his life. He was diagnosed with colorectal cancer in 1996. It eventually metastasized, and he died on March 27, 2000, at the age of 57. While we're here, we might as well talk about cancer. Billy Zoom, the guitarist with pioneering LA punk band X, was diagnosed with prostate cancer in 2010. It was caught early, and he's been all clear. Bruce Dickinson of Iron Maiden was diagnosed with throat cancer in 2015. He caught it early, and all the treatments were successful. Paul Bonehead Arthurs, guitarist with Oasis, was told he had tonsil cancer in April of 2022. He got treatment, and now he's fine. David Bowie was taken away from us by liver cancer. After fighting it for 18 months, he went for a nap on a Sunday afternoon in January 2016 and died. And then there's the insidious glioblastoma, a very aggressive and uncurable form of brain cancer that's taken the lives of so many people. Senator John McCain, Beau Biden, the son of President Joe Biden, actors Tim Conway and Robert Forster. On the music side of things, we can't be sure, but it is possible that Mozart died of glioblastoma. George Gershwin may have had it. Robert Moog, the inventor of the modern synthesizer. Hardy Fox, co-founder of The Residents. Neil Peart of Rush survived for 3.5 years with his case of glioblastoma. He felt that something was wrong in June of 2016, less than a year after Rush called it quits. And the first thing he noticed was that he was suddenly having a hard time completing the New York Times crossword puzzle. Then, a couple of months later, he started having issues with words. There was an MRI, which confirmed things. There was surgery. And when the diagnosis came back, doctors gave him 18 months. There was a short period of remission, but then it all came back. He lasted twice that expected 18 months before dying on January 7th, 2020, keeping everything totally private until the end. And then, of course, there's the case of Gord Downie. In December 2015, shortly after attending his father's funeral, Gord was walking down the street in Kingston, Ontario, when he had a seizure. Surgery was required, which involved removing the affected parts of his brain. Then came 6 weeks of chemo, and after that, weeks of rehab. Gord was able to carry on through a final Tragically Hip tour and work on his Secret Path project, and there were some solo recordings. Few people with glioblastoma make it to 5 years. Gord died on October 17, 2017, at the age of 53, just a few weeks shy of the second anniversary of that first seizure. The best tweet I saw that day was, "Canada closed, death in the family."

Before we move on, let's have a happy cancer outcome. On June 23rd, 2021, Blink-182's Mark Hoppus made a mistake. He was in the hospital receiving chemo treatment for something called B-cell lymphoma stage 4A, a form of blood cancer that had also affected his mom. It was a picture of him in the chemo unit with a caption, "Yes, hello, one cancer treatment, please." That Instagram post was supposed to go out to a circle of close friends and no one else, but instead, it went out to everyone. And that's how we found out. The diagnosis had come in the spring of 2021. He thought he had some kind of weird knot in his shoulder and went to the doctor to have it checked out. Just a little while later, right when he was walking into an office to meet his therapist, his cell phone rang. It was his doctor with the news. And that's how the therapy session began. "Hi, yes, I just got a call and I found out I have cancer." The good news is that the cancer was very treatable. And after undergoing chemo, Mark has been declared cancer-free, just like his mom eventually was.

0: Let's move on to some other musicians and afflictions. One of the most intimidating things about Johnny Lydon of the Sex Pistols and public image is his stare. That's the result of a terrible case of spinal meningitis that he contracted when he was 7. Spinal meningitis involves inflammation around the membranes of the brain and the spinal cord. Johnny spent an entire year at St. Anne's Hospital in London. During that time, he was nauseous, had headaches, slipped into a coma now and again, and suffered from hallucinations. He had to endure painful spinal taps, and he missed more than a year of school. Even after he was discharged, he had memory loss that lasted for about 4 years. He couldn't remember his name or the name of his mom and dad. He didn't remember anything, in fact. He later realized that this ordeal forced him to completely rebuild himself. He was also left with a permanent curvature of the spine and that stare and the possibility that his eyesight will deteriorate into nothingness. Here's Johnny talking about that during an interview on the release of one of his books.
1: This goes back to meningitis. You lose your memory. You're in a coma for such a long time. You're in hospital for a year. You come out, you don't remember anybody or anything. You don't know who these strangers are that take you away. You've become sort of, for me, institutionalized. I was feeling kind of safe in a very cold, hostile environment called a hospital. That, for me, was my comfort. They pushed me and took me outside of that, so I had to fight for the right to find out who I was. So in many ways, meningitis, I got to tell you, was God's greatest gift to me because it made me have to find out who I really was, rather than settle for the car FIFA could have grown up to being quite naturally. This is important. I've got that gift now of being able to look at myself outside of myself. And that don't make me bipolar.
2: And that's because you had to learn about yourself. So you got meningitis.
1: You find out who you are, and then you look back, and when the memories start flooding back, and you go, oh my God. Oh, have I let myself down? Have I done anything wrong? And the guilt for not remembering your own parents and what they've done for you. Never get over that. Never, ever, ever. And I hope you hear it in the songs. This is pistols. They're full and flooded with that. And that's not me being selfish, but if I've got the gift of making music, well, then it's going to have to be an accurate portrayal.

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0: If you ask Johnny Lydon about the importance of memories, he will go back to his story of the memory loss he suffered as a kid when fighting spinal meningitis. He will also tell you about his wife, Nora, who he's caring for as she deals with Alzheimer's. He could really emphasize what she's going through. She, and Johnny calls her Babby, needs around-the-clock care, and Johnny has taken that on. He no doubt would have sympathy for John Mann, the singer for Spirit of the West. In 2014, when he was just in his early 50s, and when he was in remission after a bout of colorectal cancer that had been diagnosed in 2009, John was diagnosed with early-onset Alzheimer's. This is an uncommon form of the disease, hitting people before the age of 65. It accounts for less than 10% of all cases. Once he got the diagnosis, he realized that he'd been having on-and-off memory issues as early as 2001, when he couldn't remember lyrics or what chords he was supposed to play on the guitar. The memory situation got worse during chemo between 2009 and 2011, but he shrugged that off as being a side effect of the treatment. But it wasn't. From 2014 forward, he did his best to soldier on. John performed for as long as he could, using an iPad to remind him of the lyrics. There were fundraisers for stem cell treatments. There were tributes and special concerts. His wife, playwright Jilly Dumm, produced a play called Forget About Tomorrow, which dealt with John's struggles. A Vancouver brewery created a special pilsner to help with John's medical costs. Alzheimer's is a cruel thing, and John died on November 20th, 2019. But before he passed away, he did so much to raise awareness for people suffering just like him.

Spirit of the West, featuring John Mann, a victim of early-onset Alzheimer's. Something similar destroyed the life of AC/DC rhythm guitarist Malcolm Young. First, it was lung cancer. Then it was heart problems that required a pacemaker. But by April 2014, his cognitive issues were so bad that he couldn't perform anymore. He died of complications resulting from dementia on November 18, 2017, at the age of 64. I have a list of other artists with various health problems. Florence Welch of Florence and the Machine has had to deal with dyspraxia, a condition that affects your movement and coordination. She's embraced the condition, saying that it helps her be creative in different ways. Florence has also been involved with dyspraxia organizations, including those who help kids. Ben Watts of the British band Everything But the Girl has Churg-Strauss syndrome, a disease that causes inflammation of the blood vessels. This often starts with asthma and then moves throughout the body. In severe cases, organs can be damaged. There's no cure, but steroids and immunosuppressant drugs can be helpful. Ben was first hospitalized in 1992 and wrote a memoir about his experiences called Patient. He lost his voice and a big chunk of his intestine. He only has about 20% of his digestive system left. Phil Collins hasn't been well for years. Everything started in 2009 during a gig when he injured a vertebrae in the upper part of his neck, a dislocation of some kind. And that led to all kinds of nerve damage that affected his hands. Even after an operation on his neck, he still doesn't have full function in his hands. He couldn't hold on to drumsticks unless they were taped to his hands. And playing the piano? Forget it. It got so bad that in 2010, he contemplated suicide. There was also back surgery and a diagnosis of type 2 diabetes. He needed treatment in a hyperbaric chamber to treat an infective diabetic abscess on his foot. He needs a cane and sometimes resorts to a wheelchair because of continuing problems with his back and hips. On the very last Genesis tour, he performed the entire time sitting down with his son Nick taking over on drums. And now is the time that we talk about COVID. A lot of musicians did not make it. Here are just a few who died as a result of COVID-19. David Greenfield, the keyboardist for The Stranglers. Grammy winner John Prine. Alan Merrill, who wrote the song I Love Rock and Roll. And it appears that Andy Gill, a founding member of Gang of Four, died of the coronavirus. And then there was Adam Schlesinger, leader of Fountains of Wayne. He contracted COVID early in the pandemic, and it got bad real quick, and he was hospitalized. His condition deteriorated, and he was put on a ventilator. But after just a week, he died on April 1st, 2020. This was Adam and Fountains of Wayne's biggest hit from 2003, Stacy's Mom.

Mountains of Wayne, featuring Adam Schlesinger, who died of COVID-19 early in the pandemic. Since then, there have been hundreds, probably thousands of musicians who have contracted COVID. But because of vaccines and mutations and luck and proper treatment, they didn't die. However, not all of them skated completely free. Take Dave Navarro of Jane's Addiction. He caught COVID in late 2021, and although he got through the worst of it, he's become a sufferer of long COVID. Symptoms lingered for months and months and months, and when Jane's Addiction announced a tour with the Smashing Pumpkins for late 2022, Dave had to bow out. Too fatigued, too weak for a 32-day tour.

0: back in a moment.
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4: We tend to think of musicians as different than us. They have these musical superpowers that allow them to do things we never could. But in the end, they're just flesh and blood like the rest of us and subject to the frailties as anyone. Two more examples. Andy Taylor, bass player and original member of Duran Duran, revealed in November 2022 that he has stage 4 prostate cancer and wasn't able to make it to the band's induction into the Rock and Roll Hall of Fame. And then there's Mimi Parker, singer and drummer with the beloved indie band Low. She died of ovarian cancer on November 5th, 2022, at the age of 55. This program just dealt with physical problems. Sometime in the future, we'll look at the issue of musicians and mental health. If you missed part one of this two-parter, it's available as a podcast wherever you get yours. In fact, there are literally hundreds of ongoing history podcasts available for free. Just grab as many as you like. If you're looking for music news and information, there's my website, which is ajournalofmusicalthings.com. 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I'm at alan@alancross.ca. 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I'm Alan Cross.
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3: From the National Newsroom of the Canadian Press, I'm Karen Rebo. Frustrated wildfire evacuees from Summerland, BC, say they are seeking out alternative sources of information about the fate of their community to fill a void from official channels. It comes as authorities warn against the risk of misinformation. In a briefing yesterday, Cliff Chapman with the BC Wildfire Service said his staff is aware of residents' concerns, noting the situation continues to be extremely challenging.
4: We are working around the clock on the Bald Ranch fire to try to establish control lines, to try to establish tactics that can allow the safe return home. That is what we do on all of our fires. But even last night, without much wind, we were seeing very challenging conditions and quite significant growth in some areas of that wildfire.
3: The BC government has said property damage from the Bald Range fire is significant. The blaze destroyed numerous homes and razed most of the tiny community of Falder as it moved west towards Summerland, but official damage estimates can't yet be taken. 20,000 people fled within hours of the fire erupting on Friday. The Bald Range blaze is still out of control and has grown to 178 square kilometers in size. Montreal Police Chief Thady Daguerre told a public meeting at City Hall last night that three officers have been suspended since a patrol unit was dismantled in June over allegations of misconduct and racism.
5: He says police first learned in March of alleged racist behavior involving officers at the station. Three were suspended, three were assigned to administrative duties, and the remaining members were transferred elsewhere. He stresses that not every officer in the 16-member unit was accused of misconduct and that the internal investigation continues. A prosecution spokesperson says police have not submitted a request to initiate criminal proceedings against the officers. These allegations have renewed long-standing concerns about racism and racial profiling in Montreal Nord and prompted calls from residents for more information about the investigation. Hannah Stolz, The Canadian Press.
3: The search for life in the rubble of Western Columbia's powerful earthquake is growing more desperate as search teams push up against a key time threshold to find survivors. The magnitude 7.4 quake from Monday has killed at least 181 people and left 2,600 others injured. Columbia's new president said at least 195 people remain missing, but civilian-run databases put that number closer to 4,000. Crews are battling a fire and trying to rescue more survivors from a burning passenger ferry in rough seas near the Indonesian tourist island of Bali. Authorities say rescue ships and passing vehicles had saved 172 people and have recovered the body of one child passenger. Rescue efforts are complicated by rough seas, with waves reported as high as 4 meters or 13 feet. This is the Canadian Press. In sports, Ernie Clement hit into a fielder's choice in the sixth inning, giving George Springer enough time to score as the Toronto Blue Jays eked out a 5-3 win over the Boston Red Sox. Starting pitcher Dylan Cease says the Blue Jays are picking up momentum as they've won 6 of their last 10 games, and they're 3 games out of a wild card spot.
6: It feels way better to win, so, we've been playing well, and I think we just got to keep our heads down and keep doing that.
3: A no-show followed by a great show. That was the quarterfinals story Tuesday night at the National Bank Open Tennis Tournament in Toronto. Belinda Bencic of Switzerland withdrew moments before Tuesday's match with American Coco Gauff due to a hip injury. Fans were treated, though, to an exciting match between second-seeded Alina Rybakina of Kazakhstan and Naomi Osaka of Japan, which took 3 sets in more than 2.5 hours before Rybakina won. From the Canadian Press, I'm Karen Rebo.
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7: Bergen trying to convince me to watch a Predator now. To watch a predator.
8: You got it, dude.
7: Or catch a predator. Is that the name of it?
9: Catch a predator.
7: Watch a predator. Well, you watch them, and then you catch them.
8: You can't. You won't be able to take your eyes off the screen.
7: Why do I need to see more than one episode of this?
8: Because there's so many different weird personalities doing the same ridiculous thing.
7: I don't know,
8: you gotta out these cats, man. They're just brutal.
7: That I agree with. No question about it. This conversation appears as though it shall continue throughout the morning. 780-6868. I mentioned Criminal Minds, and one of our listeners, Kelsey. Sorry, Kelsey. Maybe I shouldn't have used your name here. I was laughing out loud at your conversation about Criminal Minds. My mom lives to watch it, and I swear she's a sociopath.
10: Oh, my. That's one of my favorite shows.
8: Good morning, Mom.
7: I didn't go quite that far with my mother-in-law. Just so that's clear, Mom, if you're listening this morning, that is not my take on you in any way, shape, or form. 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To give away today, we've got Rockin' Elvis Christmas with Rory Allen, a pair of Beat the Box Office tickets for that event. That's coming up Sunday, December 13th. I can't believe we're talking about Christmas shows already. And we also have a pair of tickets to game two. First game at home, game two of the Seabears CEBL Championship Finals. That's Saturday, August 15th, 2:30 p.m. Canada Life Centre will have the live broadcast for you, of course, here on your radio home of the Seabears 680 CJOB. And on the weekend, I was lucky enough to head up to our friend's cottage. First cottage visit of the summer. Can't believe it took us till the first week or second week of August to do that, but we did. And I volunteered to cook the bacon. And my buddy Mark's got this beautiful outdoor flat grill. I don't know if you're aware that they actually have these flat grills, Kevin, that you can cook outside. It's like almost like a restaurant-style flat grill. Have you ever heard of these things?
8: Well, I know a guy who has a flat grill that's been in his garage for like 2 years.
7: Come on. What kind of moron would do that?
8: I have no clue, you know. Who would do that?
9: Is it the Blackstone?
7: Yes, it's a Blackstone.
9: Like, I'm telling you, like, those are the new things. Like, my brother got one. Hey, Tyson, weren't you at a buddy's place? Or was that Braden I was talking to?
11: I love the Blackstone. It's the best. I need to get one of these. Of all time.
8: Oh, you do.
7: Or take it out of the box and set it up.
11: Looking nice on the deck. That's all you need.
7: I had one in a golf tournament over 2 years ago, and it's still in
11: the box.
8: What is going on?
7: I know. So anyway, so this convinced me it's time to set it up. But as cooking bacon outside, the birds are chirping, the sun is shining.
8: Beautiful. Oh, it's gorgeous.
7: And you know, when I was a kid, a couple of times a summer, we didn't always go camping, but my mom and my dad, so this is like in the 70s, they would get the camping stuff, the camp stove and the plates and all the utensils and everything, and we'd go to Assiniboine Park.
8: Oh, nice.
7: And make breakfast in the park.
11: Oh, that's sweet.
7: And then play football and, you know, just have a family morning. It reminded me of that. I got a little verklempt. I got a little up, you know.
8: Verklempt.
7: I got a little emotional. And I thought, yeah, these smells and the flavors of your cooking rituals in the summer, I'm sure we all have them. So that's what I brought to the table this morning. Hopefully you all share your stories. Similar, completely different than mine. Tyson, you're nodding your head. We'll start with you.
11: I mean, the Blackstone, the fact that you haven't set it up. It'll change your life, Greg. I'm telling you. It'll change your life. You get some burgers, put some onions in the patties, and then smash it. Oh, it's the best. But my go-to summer
7: cooking. Is that your way of saying you'll be over this afternoon to help me put it together?
11: I actually built one last weekend, so I can give you a hand.
7: Oh, maybe I'll just drop it off at your place and pick it up later on down the week.
11: I don't know if that. Hey, if you come and pick it up, that thing won't be there when you go to pick it up.
7: What's your Venmo?
11: But nothing beats a good fish fry for me. Ooh, just catching fish right out of the lake, battering them up, and then frying them. Even though, like, I usually eat pickerel. It's not the most flavorful fish, but there's just something about that freshness. It's unbelievable. It's the epitome of summer in Winnipeg.
8: Legit.
7: Dude, Bergen?
8: Me, you know me and barbecuing, man. Barbecuing and fire. Fire outside is a beautiful thing. couple weeks ago. Got a 5 kg box of chicken thighs.
12: Oh.
8: Seasoned them jerk style. Filled the grill. Let them cook slowly. Dude, me and Steph, my mom, everybody, we've been eating that jerk chicken for like 2 weeks.
11: You feel so accomplished, too. You're like standing over the grill looking at it, and you're like, man, I did it. Oh, I did it.
8: And the neighborhood just, oh, the smell just goes everywhere. It's beautiful. And they look so, thighs, chicken thighs are so tender. The dark meat, no jokes, the dark meat is beautiful. That's all I got to say.
7: Where did you think you were going?
8: No, I'm just saying. I'm just throwing it out there. That's all. The dark meat is beautiful. That's all I'm saying, okay?
7: That's without question. Sarah McCarthy.
10: My favorite summer cooking tradition would probably be what my family calls bonfire pies. And so you can buy these, like, cast iron pie cookers. It's like a smoky or just, like, a hot dog stick, but it's like it has a cast iron attached to the end of it, and you can open it up, and then you put a piece of bread down.
7: It's like a pot at the end of one of these, like,
10: kind
7: hot dog
10: of.
7: Sticks?
10: It's flat, though. It's more like you smush a sandwich in there.
7: Oh.
10: And it's like a handheld pocket sandwich. So you put a piece of bread down, and then you can just put whatever toppings you want inside, and then another piece of bread.
8: I dig it.
10: So we've made, like, pizza ones. So you put pepperoni, like, whatever. Again, whatever toppings you want. Or sweet ones. We've done, like, apple pie, like, filling from out of a can in there. Then you have, like, a miniature apple pie over the bonfire.
7: What is this sorcery you're talking about?
10: It's delicious.
7: Can you send me an Amazon
10: a
7: link or something?
10: Yes.
7: So I can order these things.
10: They're amazing.
7: Sold. Sold. Do you have shares in this company just for transparency purposes?
10: Nope. Nope. Just love.
7: Okay, Sarah.
11: You got to make sure you pull it out, though. You got to use them.
8: Yep.
10: Oh, yeah.
8: Just a little tip.
7: Oh. So just buying them, that's not cachet enough. 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Forche, we'll get to yours at 7:15. It's Mackling. It's Bergen. It is the start. Thank you, Sarah. 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Salivate. Our taste buds this morning on the start, 204-780-6868. Sarah's got news next. So let's give away some tickets. We've got tickets to see the Winnipeg Sea Bears on Saturday in game 2 of the CEBL finals. And we also have tickets for Rockin' Elvis Christmas with Rory Allen. Just announced today a pair of Beat the Box Office tickets for Rockin' Elvis Christmas with Rory Allen, Sunday, December 13th. 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And the only reason Lori is our runner-up today is because of Lorelai's A, location, and B, the fact that she had my back.
8: I'm about to say, she hit you where you live big time.
7: Let's go with Lori's first, if you don't mind reading that, Kev.
8: All right, I love the memories you're shaking loose. We did the same thing as Sarah, camping, made s'mores, and apple pies. But my absolute favorite is making pocket omelets when we were camping. Heck, it's the only reason we went camping. Before I left, I'd prepare all the fixings. Any omelet ingredient that somebody could possibly want. Cheese, bacon, tomatoes, peppers, mushrooms, onions, ham. Anything I could think of. All in individual containers. And I always brought one wild card item, like gummy bears or croutons or something off the wall. Using a Ziploc bag, everyone would make their own. Toss in a couple eggs or anything else you would want. But each was different. Once you had your bag ready, you'd smush everything in the bag with your hands. And we'd thread them all into a metal rod with them hanging in the boiling water and then slide the masterpiece out when done. Starting with just a couple of neighbors, word spread quickly about our smomlets. Eventually, we had multiple hibachi lined up on the table. Everyone would bring an ingredient and sometimes upwards of 20 people making theirs. Really special memories of camping. And we still do it once per summer with neighbors in the backyard.
7: Love
8: that it. Sounds awesome.
7: Doesn't it, though?
8: Yeah.
7: Thank you, Lori. Congratulations. You will get a prize. And we were talking about the sounds and the smells, our cooking summer adventures or summer cooking adventures. And I was remembering cinnamon spread. You asked, well, what was it called? I described what it was. And what did you ask?
8: I said, what was it called? And you said, cinnamon spread.
7: Lorelai says, it was literally called cinnamon spread. My kids, who are now adults, love that stuff. It seems to have been discontinued a number of years ago. We search high and low at grocery stores, and occasionally I'll find it online and send it to my kids. So Lorelai, who is listening from Toronto on their way to Halifax,
8: no,
7: gets the choice of our tickets today.
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25: Waking up to a mix of sun and cloud in the forecast. The high will get up to 24 today. Tonight, it's going to be partly cloudy with a low of 11. Tomorrow looks to be sunny and a high of 24. Friday, cloudy, high of 23.
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7: Where I saw fog earlier, it no longer exists. Are you seeing fog? Let us know. And we'll let you know that you might see some fog, depending on where you are this morning. That's Kevin Bergen in for Brett McGarry. I'm Greg Mackling on the Start for this Tuesday morning.
8: Yes, sir.
7: Blue Bombers in action Friday night. Ottawa Red Blacks winless.
8: Winless. Imagine that. Like, we're complaining here. Imagine having a winless team. Every time they step on the field, they've lost.
7: One of the guys that you and I used to just love to watch play football when we were younger. Bobby Dice.
8: Bobby Dice.
7: Was the head coach of the Red Blacks last season. They let him go. I think it's clear that it wasn't a Bobby Dice problem.
8: Again, which I said to you, when I see them losing, that makes me feel, I know it's bad to say, but it does make me feel good inside because of that reason.
7: We grew up playing for the St. James Rods. Dice was a St. Vitale Mustang.
8: But it was blasted.
7: Mustangs. But you could not watch and get excited if he fielded a punt for a punt return or ran out of the backfield. He was plain and simply one of the best football players. And we played with a lot of good guys.
8: Lots.
7: We didn't play with Bobby, but watching him play was something special.
8: You know, you know someone's good when you're on the other team and you're excited to see what this other guy's going to do on the other team. You totally forget that you're actually supposed to stop this guy. You're just watching him go through, guys.
7: It's a point you make. Well done by you. But it's Thursday. No, it's not. It's Tuesday morning at 7:38. Jeff Forche, what does that mean? Nope.
9: You got me all screwed up now.
8: I love it here. This is perfect. So good. We're getting perfect. Tuesdays all over.
7: There we go. That's the one. It's time for Breakfast with the Bombers. 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Of course, that was the theme for our small town salute, which we will do on Thursday morning. Winnipeg Blue Bombers, as we mentioned, getting set to face those winless Ottawa Red Blacks led by former Blue Bomber quarterback Ryan Dinwiddie. Friday night, Princess Auto Stadium.
21: You wouldn't even actually look for answers about their record. You would be watching tape, and then at some point in the tape, you would see possibly a mistake or a really good play by the team they're playing, and you would say, oh, that's how that happened, right? But you wouldn't go searching for why are they 0-8. You would be searching for where do we have an advantage, you know, whether it's scheme, whether it's personnel, how do you take advantage of that? What do they try to do against certain opponents? What would they try to do against us? Those are the answers you're searching for. You're not really searching for why one team is what their record says they are.
7: I likely don't need to tell you that is head coach of the Winnipeg Blue Bombers, Mike O'Shea, from last night's coaches show here on CJOB.
8: The Bombers are coming off a bye week. The Bombers are 4-4 and have lost 2 games in a row on home turf. Winnipeg has given up 121 points in their last 3 games combined. Not good for defensive coordinator Jordan Younger.
0: What happens here is you play an opponent, and that opponent attacks you differently than they attacked their previous opponent, right? Because they have a different game plan. We do different things, and trying to catch up with it sometimes is a challenge when we're trying to not only execute, but execute a different system, right? We're trying to do some different things, and they're not doing what you anticipated and knowing what to do in that situation. Right, we got to keep growing. We got to keep learning, right? It's going to keep happening, right? We're going to get different game. Now we may get a different game plan because of the, you know, the run situation. We got to be ready for that.
7: That is football. Zach Caleros looks to be a lock to start for the Bombers at quarterback Friday night.
21: He is out there. He's hungry to play. He loves the game. When it gets taken away from you, most people get grumpy. He's no different. You know, he's always been a leader for us. So when he wasn't practicing, he was working hard in the meetings and spending time with the QBs and the offense and making sure that guys were getting everything they need that he could give them. So he's a great pro that way. Everything they need that he could give them. So he's a great pro that way.
7: I'll ask you the question after we play this clip, Kevin. For as much heat as the coaches seem to be facing right now from O'Shea and his coordinators, it's not a job that I would volunteer for. I might not even want to get paid to do it. Not at this level.
21: I left a note for myself on my desk, on my computer, that said Monday, radio tonight. Because you after a bye week, you lose total. I mean, training camp's the same way. You just really have no clue what day it is or the date. You know this is training camp day 5. And in a practice week, you know this is day 1, this is day 2, this is day 3, this is the day before, this is game day.
1: And after a bye week, because you start on a Sunday, let's say, you have, it's the whole week is thrown off. And every coach says the same thing. They walk by my office and they're like, huh, oh yeah, okay, this is what we're doing. Yeah.
7: Is that a job you would want, Bergen?
8: No, not at all. Number one, my ego couldn't take it because people would be calling and texting in, just, you know, giving it to you. Plus, a lot of times when you watch the defensive play, you know, we're sitting there going to the defensive coordinator. Sometimes I've watched a lot of plays where things are broken wide open in a play that you thought should have been dead. Missed tackles all over the place. Like, there's three guys and you missed them. It's like, how is that the defensive coordinator's fault? Like, you got to perform two on the field, period.
7: Here's Jordan Younger on what he feels looking back at the BC game in particular, where the Lions racked up 377 yards rushing.
0: Oh, sickness and, you know, hurt for the players. And then I look at that situation and I say, all right, you know, spend the whole bye week replaying it, going through it, and you 3-15, 3-19 in the fourth is 20-19. All right, it's 20-19, right? Don't really care about the yards given up at that point. You just know you have a chance to win the game. It's a tight game, and you got a chance, and you need to stop. And, you know, things just snowball on us, right? We make a mistake, give up a big one, and after that, we lost our composure, right? You got to be able to keep your composure, like, and you got to understand in the CFL, anything's possible. You can't let that one mistake, like, compound, because that's what can happen in that situation. It can go from 20-19, you know, to 36 or whatever it is, you know, in 3 minutes time. You just got to keep playing football. We play defense, right? Scoreboard shouldn't matter in that situation. And, yeah, we just didn't do a good job keeping our composure.
7: Do you think the Ottawa Redblacks are hanging on that whole anything is possible mantra, you know, despite the fact that their season might be a write-off already?
8: Like Kevin Garnett said, anything is possible! Then let me tell you, man, no one wants to be the team that loses to the team that hasn't won a game. No one wants to be first. So there's a lot of pressure on the Bombers. You can't sit there and go, oh, these teams, they haven't won. That's the pressure. You don't want to be the team that they actually get a victory on first.
7: Red Blacks hung with the Bombers in Ottawa. I guess it's 4 weeks ago now. And they hung with Saskatchewan in Regina, at least up until the fourth quarter, as Saskatchewan hung 21 points on the Red Blacks, 21 of their 42 points on the Red Blacks in the fourth quarter last week in Regina. I don't know if the Red Blacks have been back home and then came back to Winnipeg. I'm not sure what their travel schedule, their plans were on that front, but you make a really good point. You do not want to be the team that breaks that streak.
8: Fully, man. You're 4-4, and that's kind of the tipping point where it's a slippery slope. Again, that one game where we said it's almost like they tapped out in the fourth quarter. They just got, like, run. Everybody tapped out at the same time. Usually you have maybe certain players that have given up, but collectively the defense just kind of let it all go. Well, you don't want this to be the tipping point where you let the season go.
7: 7:30. Kickoff Friday night, Princess Auto Stadium. It'll be a good, excellent crowd on hand. Blue Bomber Nation, as faithful as they come.
8: For sure.
7: When it comes to cheering on their Blue Bombers, I think there's a little trepidation. There's a little nervousness. There's a might even be a hint of anger right now with some Blue Bomber fans, despite the franchise's success over the last several years. We'll take a look at the Bombers throughout the week. In the lead up to the game, our coverage gets underway just after 5:15 with live at 5 on 680 CJOB, part of a truncated version of the news on Friday. 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
7: Foo Fighters on a Tuesday morning. It's the start. Kevin Berg and Greg Mackling with you. Kevin is in for Brett until Monday morning. Your feedback at 204-780-6868 is overwhelming. Joseph Fury telling us his personal story, the action that he's taken in the aftermath of his son Harlan's passing. He's an extraordinary man, plain and simple. He's trying to save lives is what he's trying to do.
8: They should actually really listen to a person like that. That's actually lived it, been through a lot of things, has a lot of good information and a lot of good advice. A person like that should be at the forefront when something like this is going to open.
7: We spent the entire half hour with Joseph. If you just caught the tail end of that conversation or you heard the whole thing and would like to share it with your friends, a couple of ways to do it. You can go to cjob.com, hit the audio vault. This past hour's audio won't be up until about 9:20 this morning. It's about 20 minutes delayed from the top of the hour before that pre.

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1: All right, we're going
0: to
1: change
0: begin this hour if we can.
1: For sure, we're going to change gears. The Winnipeg Sea Bears are going where they have never gone before. The CEBL Championship Final.
0: For those that don't already know, the Sea Bears knocked off the Vancouver Bandits, the Western Division first place winners in the regular season, 107-96 over the weekend. And now they'll take on the Brampton Honey Badgers in a best of three series for the championship. One of the guys who played a big role in that win was forward DJ Burns, put up 14 points in the conference final. He joined the Sea Bears this season after playing professionally overseas, and now he has a chance to help bring a championship to Winnipeg. DJ Burns joins us this morning. DJ, congratulations and thanks for coming on with us.
2: Thank you. Thank you. Thank you for having me. It's an honor, man, to play for Winnipeg and then, you know, also to be a guest here today.
0: Well, thank you for your kind words. The Brampton Honey Badgers, what can you tell us about them, DJ?
2: Oh, yeah, they're a hard-working team, you know. In these playoffs, they made it to this point for a reason. They've done everything they could to this point, you know, to just be better than the other team. And, you know, they're real good overall. You know, it's not a difficult recipe.
1: What was the locker room like after you guys beat Vancouver and realizing you were going to the championship?
2: Oh, just electrifying, you know, amazing. It was just so, it felt so good. I think I speak for everyone in the locker room when, you know, just to know that as a team, we all put forth effort all equally, you know, from X to Simon to, you know, even young guy Ramogi, you know, everybody put in some type of effort in order to help us to get to this point. And it just felt so good to, you know, to do it with the guys that stuck it out with you, you know.
0: DJ, did you ever imagine you'd be playing professional basketball in Canada?
2: No. I tell it the short, funny story all the time. I got to give credit to my guy, Khalil Ahmad in Niagara. You know, that's one of my close friends. And he came from winning the championship last year. And he came to Israel on my exact team. And I was like, man, you know, it seems like everybody loves you in Canada. And he was like, nah, they do. It's an amazing city. He just spoke so well and so highly of Canada. And it made me so interested that, you know, this year I talked to my agent and I was like, man, I would love to play in Canada. So, you know, it just all kind of came out together. But, man, once I see how amazing it is, it feels like another home, you know.
1: Okay, so you've only been here for one season, but I'm guessing you've already figured out that Winnipeg sports fans can get pretty passionate, we'll say. So what has the atmosphere at Canada Life Centre been like from a player's perspective?
2: I mean, it kind of just goes back to, like I said, kind of how the locker room was. You know, everything about Winnipeg as far as the basketball terms and just life has been really, really good. You know, it's been electrifying, amazing. And it's the same thing, you know, when we step on court in Canada Life, you know, you're playing in front of the best crowds in the league. You're playing against the most passionate, like you said. I mean, and you really can't ask too much more from an athletic competition standpoint. Everybody's tuned in. You know, it makes my job way easier, you know, 1,000% easier. So, I mean, it's the same thing that you would think that you feel off the court. That's the same when we feel on the court.
0: So how mad does your mom have to be mad to be at you to call you Dwight Keith?
2: Duh.
0: What have you done to garner the Dwight Keith Jr.? What have you done?
2: So you're talking about DJ Burns that he's actually a close friend of mine. So my name is Damari Burns.
0: So this is a different DJ Burns.
2: It's a different DJ Burns. He's one of my close friends, actually. It's a funny, funny story.
0: He played in Israel also then.
2: Yep.
1: That's funny.
2: We played in Israel together.
0: Okay. Get out!
2: Yeah, DJ Burns.
0: Well, I apologize, DJ. There you go. I thought for sure I did. Okay, the teams add up. I'm thinking I got the they just haven't talked about your time in the Sea Bears yet. So let's move on from getting in trouble with your mom and talk about the idea that you could win this thing on home court. Have you ever won a championship? Well, what's the last time you won a championship?
2: Well, I'm finishing my second year overseas. I won a championship my first year overseas in Israel. So I was able to win a championship in college at Murray State with Tevin Brown from the Bandits.

0: we was actually able to win a championship together. And then I won a championship my first year overseas last year in Israel. And I'm trying to see if I can win a championship every year. I don't think, why not? Why can't I do it?
1: You know, you guys had some main guys go down, you know, that weren't available to you. So maybe a lot of people thought that you guys wouldn't be in this position. As a team, though, you know, guys have stepped up. Did you know that, you know, when certain players weren't able to play, that this guy putting in certain players, you knew that they just needed a chance to actually deliver?
0: Yeah, I mean, 1,000%, you know, myself included. I feel like what kind of makes the CBL real interesting is, you know, having a certain amount of Canadians that have to stay on the court and just kind of, you know, some of the rules and regulations. But, I mean, I give credit to, you know, Alex and, you know, Coach Rambo just being great GMs, for real, making the team what I feel like is the most complete team in the CBL and everybody getting a chance to see it. But, no, nah, just picking the right guys. I feel like it's very important and vital to it. But, I mean, it's just a great team effort. Everybody knew everybody was so talented coming into the year. That was one of my, you know, 7 points on why I wanted to come to Winnipeg, just because I knew and I understood what type of team that they were going to build and what type of understanding they was going to have, which was really attractive for me as a basketball player. And it's just coming into full tuition. So I think that's kind of the best part, I feel like, for everyone, even some of the guys later in the line, to get a chance to play, is just seeing everything that, you know, was talked about and said actually happen for everyone and myself as well.
2: We appreciate you making time for us on what's a busy time for you, DJ. We wish you and your teammates all sorts of success in game one and can't wait to welcome you back to a jam-packed Canada Life Centre on Saturday. And hopefully we don't need that game on Sunday, although it would be fun, right?
0: Oh, we won't do too much, but the good thing about it, is that the crib? Can't ask it too much.
2: Right on, man. Thank you for this. Safe travels, and we'll catch up with you on the other side.
0: Thank you. See you soon.
2: All right, DJ Burns, the Winnipeg Sea Bears on their way to Brampton to face the Honey Badgers tomorrow night, game one, CEBL Finals.
1: I just want him to sweep. I'm anxious already talking to him.
2: How are there two DJ Burns that playing on the exact same team?
1: That's literally the best.
2: In Israel.
1: So good.
2: Now I see DJ Burns.
1: What are the chances?
2: The picture of the two of them. Like, yeah, those are not the same fellas.
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4: Hey, it's Brett McGarry, and I don't know about you, but for me, it's been such a goofy summer weather-wise that I feel like I haven't really had a summer. 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I've got to get out there and play. I just hope I can get off the first tee without ditching my ball into the trees on one and the pond at the other.
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3: 680 CJOB weather.
15: A high of 24 expected throughout the day today with a mix of sun and cloud. Partly cloudy tonight with a low of 11. Tomorrow sunny and a high of 24. And Friday cloudy, high of 23.
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2: This half hour of the start. What was that?
1: That was weird. That was.
2: That was Greg Mackling's computer, Jeff Forche's computer, or Kevin Bergen's computer. No, I don't know. Maybe, although we did have that happen before where something was open in the news booth. Anyway, sorry about the boop. Kevin Bergen, Greg Mackling with you on this Tuesday morning. 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Anne Hathaway's on the TV. It sort of distracted me there. I apologize.
1: At least you're honest.
2: I can admit it. She's in that. There's a movie on Netflix right now that she's in. It's not really very good, but I watched it anyway. And I'm also distracted by the fact that one of our listeners says that Mom's Pantry has cinnamon spread.
1: No. Yeah. Like they make it themselves or the one that you had back in the
2: day? Well, Stacy said, check it out. So I'm on momspantry.ca, cinnamon spread, 400 grams, $9.90. It's not exact. They make it. They must make it themselves.
1: Look at you. You've locked in. You don't even know where you are right now.
2: I do. We're about to talk about beer, but now I got cinnamon spread in my future as well. The Winnipeg Beer Festival is back for its 9th year, bringing together some of Manitoba's craft brewers, cider makers, and distillers for an evening of local drinks, food, and summer fun. And Kevin, back in our day in the restaurant business, we had Fort Garry Brewing. And that was like it.
1: Right.
2: For local brew.
1: Now, dude, it's exploded. And this year, Beer Fest takes over Le Patio at 340 Provence Boulevard on Saturday, August 22nd. Giving people a chance to sample what's being made right here in Manitoba. Joining us to tell us what's planned this year is Winnipeg Beer Fest co-founder Sean Branson. Sean, how you doing, my friend?
16: Great, Kevin. Great to hear your voice. Great to be on CJB.
1: Great to talk to you always. So this is year number 9. So when you think of the first one, the first Winnipeg Beer Festival and Manitoba's craft beer scene, how much has it changed?
16: Well, it's changed a lot. Way back when I was running restaurants, I agree, we had Fort Garry. But even before that, we had Agassiz and Two Rivers. And just around that time, I thought, wouldn't it be great if we had more local beers in the way of showcasing them? And then they opened up a bunch of different licenses to be able to brew a lot more, and it grew. The first one was actually a bit of a competition where people would vote on their favorite beers, but right away we found out that people just wanted to enjoy the beer. They didn't want to necessarily compete. They just wanted to taste the quality that's there, and we started off with 12 or 14, and now we're at 20 for this year, but there's over 34 producers now of local products, and they're all great.
2: Sean, it's Greg here. And what I love about our maker communities, whether it's clothing, whether it's food products, whether it's a household item, is this idea that competitors are stronger together somehow. And I love that team spirit. Even though you make the same product I do, the fact that we're working together makes us all stronger.
16: Yeah, it's really a community, and they have to be that way, because the way it works in our market is that the big ones like Molson and the larger units, they kind of have this distribution system, whereas the little guys, even when we talk about Moosehead or Sleeman's, they actually aren't part of that. So they have to kind of get together, help with promoting their product, because they're really up against it, against the big boys, including American products.
1: It's funny that you said that now that we're talking about this. You and I always have the same year. Each year it's the same thing, right? Beer Fest has always had a strong focus on Manitoba producers. Companies from other provinces, larger companies always reach out to try to get part of the event. You are stone cold. Nope, not doing it. Why is supporting local breweries and beverage makers such a big part of what you wanted this festival to be?
16: Well, because, you know, they need our support. Also, when food or spirits or products come less than, you know, 100, there's a 100-mile diet that was around a while ago where all your products should come from 100 miles where you are. And this is very similar. All of our products come from Manitoba. And even like Lake of the Woods Brewery, when they were in Kenora, we wouldn't allow them on because they weren't Manitoban. But then they moved to Manitoba. And I get calls all the time, you know, hey, we'd like to feature our beer. We're from another province, but we're proud to be the first own 100% made in Manitoba festival, and we continue to be the longest serving one and stay to that mantra, because the products in Manitoba are phenomenal. You can get an example of any kind of beer because they're so creative and so dynamic. When I had my restaurant Promenade Cafe and Wine, we basically were 90% local, and at St. Norbert Arts Center, where we do our weddings and events, we're pretty much 80% local. We just have we sell Kokanee because people like Kokanee, but I mean, you can find an example of anything else with a local product.
2: You have got me grinning ear to ear, Sean, because my grandparents used to live in BC, and before you could get Kokanee in Manitoba, they would always bring me Kokanee as a birthday gift, and I still love a cold Kokanee here and there to this day. But my palate has matured. My wine palate matured far earlier than my beer palate. But I think that's a societal thing, right? Our choices were so limited for so long. And now this culture around cider and beer and wine and spirits has grown so much that we're a little bit more sophisticated now. We're a little bit more discerning, perhaps.
16: Well, people's tastes have changed. Certainly growing up, I would drink club beer at Georgie's in St. James. And I remember that I was gone from there for about 8 years. I went back, I'll have a club. And I tasted it and I went, this beer is disgusting. It's skunky. Send it back. And then I had another one because, you know, I thought I'd get a fresher one. It tasted the same. That's just the way it tastes. So, I mean, our palates do change. And I haven't had a club since.
1: That's so funny. Okay, so there are people who love craft beer and know every brewery in town, and there are people who might not know an IPA from a lager. So Beer Fest, it's designed to be fun for both crowds, yes?
16: It is. So we have a lot of different sort of brewers. They have all different examples. And like even for myself, when I want to keep up, get an update of what is happening, all these products are there. There's 20 brewers. There's going to be about 60 to 65 different products. So you get to go around and sample them and actually talk directly with the people making your beer, which is huge, because it's not a can on a shelf that they pay a whole bunch of money to get the end cap. This is actually the person making it, giving it in an intimate setting, and you're able to taste through a wide variety of different beers.
2: Sean, I also like the evolution of the locations where you've held this, and I have not been to this new location where this year's festival will be happening, but I'm a big fan of it just from the outside looking in.
16: Yeah, we actually had it there a few years ago, and it worked out really well. It's an amazing space. They have a stage. It's all fenced in. It's right on where the Franco-Manitoban Cultural Center is at Patio 340, which is part of the cultural center. And it's just a beautiful space. The space was created during COVID to have a way of continuing to do programming and stuff like that. And it continues to be one amazing space in St. Boniface.
1: It is a great space, especially since you can sample beers, lots of places to sit. You can just kind of chill out and enjoy the event. So maybe you can talk about why people should grab some friends and come to Beer Fest on August 22nd and how they can buy tickets to do so.
16: Yeah, grab some friends. It's a great make some new friends, but certainly grab some friends. And you can go to winnipegbeerfestival.com, WPGbeerfestival.com. And click on there, and our tickets were selling through Eventbrite. And actually, we were doing a promo, bring a friend, a 2-for-1 ticket for a short number of tickets. So if you go there right now, the tickets are on sale to sell a few of our last remaining tickets for the event. It's going to be great. And we look forward to seeing everyone there.
1: It's Sean Branson, co-founder of Winnipeg Beer Fest, happening Saturday, August 22nd at La Patio at 340 Provence. Sean, thanks for taking the time this morning, buddy. I'll see you on the 22nd.
16: Thanks, Kev. We'll see you there.
2: Thank you, Sean.
1: You're coming, right?
2: Yes.
1: You're coming, right?
2: Yeah. Oh, no. I'm like, yes, and then I looked at the date. I think I'm going to my buddy's cottage, Sean, that weekend.
1: Come on, man. Come on,
2: Greg. I was all in, and then
1: you're not.
2: Just yesterday, locked in a cottage visit for that weekend.
1: It's fine. Be that way. Spend all this time with you in the morning, and now you're not coming with me on Saturday night.
2: Just the way it goes.
1: I've feelings, you know.
2: I know you do. You can come to my house. You can have to come to my La Patio.
1: And then we'll have beer fest.
2: We'll have Club 50.
1: And Old Stock.
2: Old Stock? I was going to say Black Label if we can find it.
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26: Moose, Gold Eyes, Sea Bears, Westmoot Bisons, Junior Hockey, Curling, High School. We have the Winnipeg sports scene covered. 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
27: From the National Newsroom of the Canadian Press, I'm Karen Rebo. One Summerland, BC resident says she and 20,000 other evacuees of the Bald Range wildfire are frustrated by the lack of information from official channels about the destruction in their community on the western shores of Okanagan Lake. Carrie Gold says it's unsurprising that people have begun turning to social media and other sources to fill that void.
28: I'm shocked at how little leadership there is. How little guidance, how little information. You're left to your own devices. That's shocking to me.
27: The BC government has said property damage from the fire is significant. Many of the blazes burning across BC have been smoked out for a number of days. And while it's led to poor air quality, it has helped in the firefight. Cliff Chapman with the BC Wildfire Service says a thick layer of smoke has settled over the southern interior city of Penticton.
29: It is helping to ensure.
27: On Friday, new data from StatsCan shows the Gordie Howe International Bridge took a bite out of traffic volumes from other border crossings. In the first few days it was open. The agency says the new crossing between Detroit, Michigan and Windsor, Ontario accounted for more than 40% of traffic between the cities in the final 5 days of July. Marwa Abdu of the Canadian Chamber of Commerce says it's too soon to say whether the Gordie Howe Bridge will end up more popular than the Ambassador Bridge or the Windsor-Detroit Tunnel.
30: Do routes redistribute? Do firms find one crossing better suited for particular trips? Do we see pressure relieved elsewhere in the system?
27: U.S. President Donald Trump last night appeared to confirm his secret second flight home from Turkey last month, suggesting the decision was out of his hands. Here's ABC's Karen Hua.
31: The president says the decoy flight operation was not his call.
32: I go by Secret Service and the military. They wanted me to go on a different flight, a different plane, equal safety.
31: ABC News has learned Secretary of State Marco Rubio and Treasury Secretary Scott Bessent stayed on board Air Force One, but knew Trump had switched planes.
27: And skywatchers in Quebec and beyond are being treated to both a meteor shower and a partial solar eclipse this week. The Astrolabe Astronomy Center at the Mont-Mégantic Provincial Park says the Perseid meteor shower is raining down since yesterday and will continue to Friday. And today, the debris stream will combine with a partial solar eclipse. People in Atlantic Canada will see the highest amount of sun coverage by the moon this afternoon, followed by those in eastern Quebec. This is the Canadian Press. In sports, the Toronto Blue Jays got a 5-3 win over the Boston Red Sox. Starting pitcher Dylan Cease says the Blue Jays are picking up momentum as they've won 6 of their last 10 games, including 2 of 3 in Philadelphia on the weekend.
33: We've been playing really well, even you know, in Philly. I mean, fighting hard, doing the extra inning games, and just in general, I feel like we've been playing pretty clean baseball.
27: They'll play Boston again tonight. At the National Bank Open Tennis Tournament in Toronto, second-seeded Alina Rybakina outlasted Naomi Osaka in 3 sets to reach the semifinals. Rybakina will face American Coco Gauff in tonight's semi. It was a great day for American men's tennis players at the NBO in Montreal. Defending champ Ben Shelton, Lerner Tien, and Brandon Nakashima all won quarterfinal matches. Spain's Rafael Hodar also punched his ticket to today's semifinals. From the Canadian Press, I'm Karen Rebo.
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2: Welcome in. It's The Last Show. Lots to learn, lots to cover today. Here's some of the lineup. X-ray specs, sea monkeys, instant muscles. What do these things have in common? Comic books used to sell them. They were full of scams. But scams like this, did they disappear? Or have they transformed into weird stuff being sold on social media today? That's what we'll discuss in 10 minutes' time. Then after that, being tough, independent, in control. That sounds pretty healthy. Some new research suggests masculine ideals might actually make men worse at handling their emotions. We'll explain which ones are worse and why towards the end of the hour. All right, much more than that coming up on the show today. Let's dive in. What if one of the strangest experiences in your life could actually make your life better? Whether it's a mysterious coincidence, an eerie encounter, or the moment in your life you simply cannot explain, a strange experience like that can leave you questioning what you know about the world. So researchers took a closer look at what happens to people when they encounter the unexplained. And the results might challenge the way you think of these unusual moments. Let's dive into this with social psychologist at the Institute Dor for Research and Education in Sao Paulo in Brazil, Ron Fisher. Ron, welcome to the show.
3: Hello. Nice to be here.
2: So what kind of experiences are we talking about in your research? Near-death experiences, feeling like you've seen a ghost, like you've met a deity. What exactly were you looking into?
3: Right. You know, like we were really interested in this field between, you know, like psychiatry and, you know, like a lot of the work that has been done in religious studies, where people report very unusual experiences, and they can range from, you know, the classic, you know, nearly psychotic symptoms where you hear a voice or somebody is seemingly inside your head dictating what you have to do, all the way to these strong emotional feelings where suddenly you have this sense of loving the world or being connected to everyone. So we try to cover the whole range of these different experiences, also covering, you know, much more experiences than typically are captured in any kind of study. Because, you know, if you're a psychiatrist, you typically just look at one specific type that fits into your criterion. Or if you're a religious scholar, you want to know, you know, like if God talked to you or not. So we try to cover a larger spectrum. And then the other thing that we're really interested in is what is actually the experience itself, right? So, because, you know, quite often if you talk to a psychiatrist, he already goes like, oh, you heard something. So therefore, you're psychotic or whatever. And then on the other hand, you have the people who go like, oh, so basically God spoke to you. But, you know, all of this is already your interpretation of what happened. But what actually happens in the moment when you have that experience, and can we separate out how you make sense of that? And that's basically what this current study was all about, this kind of how people actually try and make sense of these experiences and try and work out what went on, you know, in that particular moment. And so our attempt was really trying to, you know, like separate out the experience itself from what people make of that experience. And the surprising thing for us was it was challenging a lot of what people had been talking about in the literature and also like on social media, et cetera, et cetera. Because, you know, if you're a psychiatrist, you typically say like, okay, this person has a problem, we need to do something, you know, the person is suffering, right? If you're, you know, in the spiritual religious field, you know, like, then, you know, like, it's actually great to have these kind of experiences, these insights, these voices talking to you, because you're gifted, right? And so basically what we found is that, you know, like, a lot of people were surprised, but in the long run, you know, like, about half of them were actually saying, yeah, it was challenging, but in the end, it was something that helped me grow, you know, like to feel better, right? And the important thing was like, it's not necessarily, you know, like what people thought, you know, like, was it, you know, like a ghost or was it whatever, right? But, you know, like something made them rethink stuff in their lives, and then that helped them grow.
2: Interesting. So is that the reason that an experience that someone can't explain, a spiritual one, a supernatural one, might have a positive effect? That it provides them with something to work through in their life, and that process makes them feel like they've grown?
3: Well, it's a really good question. And this is also one of the next steps for our research, trying to really figure out, you know, like what's happening in that moment, you know, how do people deal with that? At this moment, all we can say is that contrary to all these kind of expectations, you know, like I've been talking to a lot of my psychiatry friends and people in the spiritual religious community, and, you know, like they all had very strong assumptions. And our research to some extent challenges that, because, you know, like it's neither this kind of really, you know, like problematic psychiatric view. You know, some people had some problems, right? So for some people, obviously, there was a challenge. But, you know, on the other hand, you know, like it was also not like what people in the spiritual field have been talking about, like that suddenly you have this wonderful moment, right? And you know, things just, you know, became all clear. So in fact, it seems to be somewhere in between. In the end, most people do well, right? Some people may have some challenges or problems dealing with these kind of experiences. But, you know, like we don't quite know yet what is the process. How can we actually help people feel better about these experiences, work through these experiences? I think we are really dealing with the starting point of an exciting new project here.
2: Does someone need to believe that an experience was supernatural in order to get some benefit from it? For example, if something happens to me that I can't explain, but I just leave it at that. I say it's an unexplainable event. I don't think it was a ghost. I don't think it was a deity talking to me. I don't think it was aliens. I just can't explain it. Would I receive some benefit if I took that view, kind of a more skeptical view?
3: Right. You know, like actually about half of our participants in our study, we had about 5,000 Brazilians participating in our study. About half of those individuals actually thought there was nothing supernatural going on at all, right? So you don't need to think or interpret it as something supernatural. What we found in another project, which we are working on right now, though, is if you are religious and you interpret it in religious terms, then you may have some specific benefit from that interpretation. But if you're skeptical or you don't believe that, you know, there's no need to actually try and force a spiritual or religious interpretation on it. I think that the important point is really try and make sense of this experience based on how you actually see the world. I think this is probably the most important message at this moment that we can give people.
2: So my takeaway here is if something unexplained happens to you, like you say, try to make sense of it and don't necessarily think it's going to have a negative outcome on your life, because it turns out on average, it probably won't.
3: Exactly. Exactly. You know, and one of the things, you know, that we always tell people is, you know, if it's something that really messed up with whatever you were doing at that particular moment, it kind of interfered with your activities. And then, you know, like afterwards, it really troubled you. Try and talk to somebody. Try and talk to a friend about it. And also, if you are that friend, I think this is the other important point, you know, listen. You know, I think don't jump to conclusions. You know, like if somebody comes up and talks to you about something that they're struggling with, you know, just sit down, listen, you know, like and then, you know, like have a chat about it with an open mind before you jump to any kind of conclusions. I think this is the important thing, you know, talk to somebody. And also, if somebody comes and talks to you about these experiences, just, you know, sit down and be open-minded and listen to it.
2: Would a conclusion that seeing a ghost might actually be good for you be a fair one to take away from your research, or would that be simplifying things too much?
3: Actually, seeing ghosts here in Brazil is actually not that common. I think that's more kind of a, you know, North American thing. Here, it seems to be much more specific, you know, like some kind of family member or ancestor or something like that. And it can be a positive thing.
2: Well, Ron, I've enjoyed the chat. Thanks for sharing your research with me.
3: Thank you. All the best.
2: Ron Fisher is a social psychologist at the Institute DOR for Research and Education in Sao Paulo in Brazil. Coming up after the break, what do X-ray specs, instant muscles, and sea monkeys have in common? Well, comic books once sold kids some spectacular nonsense. But scams like this, did they disappear or did they just get high tech? Because they smell a lot like mail order miracles we see on TikTok today. We'll discuss old-timey scams next.
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34: 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Weather.
35: Waking up to a mix of sun and cloud in the forecast. The high will get up to 24 today. Tonight, it's going to be partly cloudy with a low of 11. Tomorrow looks to be sunny and a high of 24. Friday, cloudy, high of 23.
1: The gap between I don't get it and that's incredible is right here. The Last Show with David Cooper.
2: I get a lot of scam emails these days for products that can't exist. Like, it seems like they'd be impossible. But what about older times when products like that were advertised for in the back of magazines? Things like X-ray specs, money-making machines, sneezing powder. Spoiler, it was pepper. Let's talk about the history of scams. I guess it all starts in the back of comic books. I'm here with Nathan Radke, a professor of conspiracy studies at Humber Polytechnic, who also has a book available for order wherever books are sold. It's called Uncover Up, How to Think Clearly in an Age of Conspiracy. Nathan, welcome to the show.
36: A best-selling book.
2: Yeah, on like on a list? You on like the...
36: It's on a list and everything.
2: The old York Times bestseller? Like, tell me about it.
36: The top 10 best-selling Canadian nonfiction books, and we snuck in at number 10, but... We're still on the list, so technically I can introduce myself at parties now as a best-selling author.
2: Well, we're on the air in Canada. How many talk shows are there, you think, on the radio in Canada? Let's say, like, 70?
36: Right, so you got to be in the top 70.
2: I'm in the top 70, for sure. For sure. Without a doubt. Nathan, were you a big comic book fan growing up?
36: I mean, here's the thing. Speaking of books, I mean, I have, of course, a book out, and we're pushing it relentlessly. But as soon as that best-selling list came out, something interesting happened. I started getting emails claiming to be from agents and publishers and book reading groups, and they were offering me services that could help the book get visibility and sales. They even claimed to be from specific people, actually existing people, in the publishing world. And it was, you know, it was very flattering, but I did a little bit of research into all of these emails, and there was issues with the addresses. They were Gmail rather than being from the company. The spelling of names. People rarely misspell their own names. And there was just sort of an overall thirstiness to the tone, a kind of desperation.
2: Do you think they were written using AI or just badly written by, you know, scammy people in some other country trying to steal people's money? Like, what do you think's going on?
36: There was the distinct sheen of AI to these emails.
2: Can I quickly derail? I don't mean to yes and get competitive with you, but a few months ago, I can't believe I never talked about this on my show. Someone pretending to be my producer would try to book guests who'd like never done a media appearance before, often writers of books, often self-published books, being like, do you want to do this media opportunity on David Cooper's show? And one of these people reached out to me. They're like, did you try to book me on the show? And I'm like, no, we didn't. He forwarded me the email. And so I'm like, if you're comfortable, why don't you follow this to the logical conclusion? And of course, just before the booking, the people who pretended to be us asked these book writers, these authors, for money.
36: Of course. Yep. And it's amazing because, like, we're just little people out here. You wouldn't think that there would be that kind of specific targeted ad at us, but there is these days. It's extraordinary.
2: The little people, like you and I, there's like a personal touch to it.
36: Yeah.
2: Because we're just regular people who are going to respond to who we think are other regular people. It's not like, you know, Stephen King is sending me an email saying, like, I want to be on your show to talk about my book. He doesn't want to be on my show, you know?
36: Yeah, but this is the thing. Fortunately, even though we live in super scammy times, for Gen Xers like myself, for geriatric millennials such as you...
2: Hey, be nice.
36: I mean, millennials, you're still pretty young.
2: I'm 40.
36: Okay, you're pushing it. We got an early lesson at scams at a young age. Because when I was a kid, reading old comic books, at the back of the comic would be a page making big promises. And you said you didn't read comic books, but you've still heard some of these. They entered into the zeitgeist. They became popular enough that even as a non-comic book reader, you still know about these things.
2: I guess I read like Mad Magazine. Like I read kind of comic book-esque stuff in the 90s, yeah.
36: Yeah. So one classic example, Charles Atlas. He was this muscle-bound bodybuilder from the 1930s. And in the back of these comic books, he told us that we could go from a 98-pound weakling to a hunky stud in just 15 minutes a day. And who doesn't want that? I mean, when I was a kid reading comic books, I probably weighed about 50 pounds. I would have needed to bulk up to become a 98-pound weakling. But still, it appealed.
2: We're going to get to this later in our conversation. But as you say that, I'm like, that just sounds like influencers who are selling people supplements on TikTok to make them strong or giving them some secret tip at the gym if only they subscribe to their paid, you know, Patreon or OnlyFans. It sounds a lot like what we see today, but we'll get there.
36: Yeah, no, exactly. There's nothing new under the sun. And it wasn't just Charles Atlas flexing at us. There were magic tricks that would astound your friends and confound your enemies. There was whoopee cushions and sneezing powder, as you said, pepper, fake poop, which was fake poop, fortunately. It would make you the life of the party. I mean, imagine showing up at the party and you've got fake poop coming out of your pockets. People are sneezing everywhere. There's whoopee cushion noises. You would be lit up.
2: It reminds me of ShamWow. Like, remember those commercials from the 90s and early 2000s? It's like, if only you buy this rag, your life will be changed. Everything in your world.
36: Everything's so clean now.
2: Your car will run better. It'll save your marriage if you buy this dish towel.
36: Or everybody's favorite, the shake weight.
2: I don't know that one.
36: You what? Okay, we don't have time to get into the shake weight, but anybody listening remembers the shake weight. You need to look into this after we finish talking. There was also, back in these comic books, there was a money-making machine. And in the drawing, you put a blank piece of paper in one end, you turn a crank, and out of the other end comes a dollar bill. I mean, come on. You've got it made in the shade with something like that.
2: I mean, here in the U.S., the Secret Service enforces counterfeiting, like fighting against it. I'm pretty sure if this were a legitimate product, they'd be at your door pretty quick.
36: You'd think they'd be interested in it. And the two ads that I remember the clearest, because I wanted them the most, were the X-ray specs and the Sea Monkeys.
2: Oh, the Sea Monkeys. I had Sea Monkeys.
36: We all had Sea Monkeys.
2: I love Sea Monkeys. They were just disgusting little shrimp.
36: Yeah.
2: Everything about them was a lie, but keep going.
36: Well, weirdly, both of these were the invention of a guy called Harold Braunhut, who was a strange and also deeply problematic figure. But X-ray specs, the advertisement had promised that he could use these glasses to see through solid objects. And a lot of the ads showed a man looking in wonder at the bones in his own hand. And other ads were less coy, and they showed a man looking through the clothes of an unsuspecting woman. And all for only a dollar. That's incredible. That kind of tech in your hands for a dollar? Unbelievable.
2: Did you order them? Did they work?
36: Well, here's the thing. As a kid, I was already suspicious. I was skeptical early. I stayed skeptical. And it didn't make much sense to me that a technology that powerful and advanced would cost a dollar. And also, I rarely had a dollar. And so I never had to experience the disappointment of ordering these things and trying them on for the first time. And instead of seeing the bones in my own hand, just seeing some fuzzy nonsense.
2: And everything about Sea Monkeys was a lie. Like the advertisements in the little pamphlet that came with them about these great products, how they would be like, you know, creatures with smiles and bodies, was a lie. Even the instant life claim was a lie. Step one of the Sea Monkey was put in a water purification packet and then wait 24 hours. Do you remember that?
36: Oh, yeah. I mean, in the illustrations, it was like a family of... a happy family of, like, human-looking sea creatures lounging about in front of their watery castle wearing crowns and stuff.
2: Absolutely. But step one, quote-unquote, purifying the water, that was the sea monkey's eggs.
36: Yep.
2: It would take 24 hours to hatch.
36: Yep.
2: And then step two was just a little dye so you could see them.
36: Yeah.
2: You know, like, it was all a scam. Everything was a scam. It wasn't instant life.
36: No, it wasn't instant. It was life. But they didn't have little castles. They didn't have little crowns. They weren't anthropomorphic. The ad seemed to suggest that they would be so happy to please you that you could teach them to do tricks.
2: Yeah, they were just little, like, I don't know, scummy shrimp, brine shrimp.
36: Yeah.
2: They were basically dumb. They weren't even ants. Ants are smart.
36: Yeah, it was just brine shrimp eggs. They'd hatch, they'd turn into brine shrimp, which are just tiny little ocean crustaceans, which, to be honest, I think they're kind of cool. As you know, I'm a gentleman shrimp farmer.
2: I did not. I do now.
36: Oh, I'm a gentleman shrimp farmer. There they are, there in the background. You can't see it on the radio. But, I mean, to be honest, these advertisements were wildly dishonest, but they do give us a great example of a classic scam technique called the bait and switch.
2: All right, that's what we were getting at all along. Okay, so this technique surely couldn't have been developed in like the 70s, 80s, 90s. This is a tale as old as time, but it's been getting better and better.
36: Yeah.
2: As we, I guess technology has been enabling it?
36: Well, it's been about 120 years where we've been really, really good at things like propaganda and manipulation. And when we come back from break, we'll tell everybody exactly what you need to do in order to avoid falling for things like bait and switch techniques.
2: Because with things like TikTok, Instagram, YouTube, it's so easy to get baited and switched, which is the proper grammatical way to say that.
36: I believe so.
2: We're here with Nathan Radke, a professor of conspiracy studies at Humber Polytechnic. Check out his book, Uncover Up, How to Think Clearly in an Age of Conspiracy. We'll be back with the bait and switch, but we're not going to bait and switch that after the break.
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2: Scams are as old as time. They used to be in the back of comic books. Now they're all over your social media feed. We are talking, I don't know, things like believing claims made by influencers who want to sell us things, looks maxing, cryptocurrency, online gambling. Let's dive in here with Nathan Radke, a professor of conspiracy studies at Humber Polytechnic. Nathan, welcome back to the show, he said as he stuttered a bit.
36: And thanks for having me back.
2: Okay, before the break, we were talking about scams that you might have seen in the 80s and 90s in the back of comic books. Fast forward to today, is that where you want, what you want to do, and what we can learn from the past with what we see now?
36: Exactly. If you look at something like sea monkeys that promised us we were getting watery friends and we ended up with tiny little crustaceans, that's a kind of scam known as the bait and switch, in which you make big promises, and then when you bite, you end up with something that falls far short of expectations. And it's a very effective trick because it harnesses our optimism to work against us. I mean, we're sometimes more likely to believe something is true when we want it to be true. We become motivated thinkers. And the bait is so tempting and attractive that we don't think about the possibility of the switch that's coming. And pretty much everything that we talked about in the first half in the back of those comic books, they were baits and switches. But what do you expect? There are ads in the back of comic books, and kids don't know any better, and they're easy marks, especially back then when you couldn't verify things online. But of course, surely in the modern day, with us as adults, young adults, we wouldn't fall for things like that, right? Question mark?
2: We certainly wouldn't, he said as he went to the Sea Monkey website. And for $22, you can order a crustacean college diploma. It's just a piece of paper that says you have a diploma in sea monkeys. Surely we would fall for that. We continue to fall for that to this day.
36: Yeah, absolutely. The baits and the switches are not in the back of comic books anymore. Now, thanks to the algorithm, they show up in the fronts of our social media feeds. And the basic scam is the same. In fact, sometimes they're shockingly similar to those old ones. Remember Charles Atlas, the muscle guy who could turn us from dud to stud in 15 minutes a day? I think everybody listening has probably seen this ad recently in which there's an old man and he starts an exercise routine, a Tai Chi chair or whatever it is, and he gets completely jacked in a matter of months. The difference is amazing in such a short time. Look at this guy flexing now.
2: And what's the product they're trying to sell us?
36: Hey, it's just sort of like an exercise routine. And it's a variety of a classic scam in which you have different lighting or posture or clothing in the before and after pictures to make the difference look really dramatic. And then you can credit this miracle product with a change. But of course, because it's 2026, this modern version is even scammier. Because in this modern incarnation, both the before version of the guy looking all flabby and sad and the after version is even scammier. Both the before version of the guy looking all flabby and sad and the after version of him looking all

0: clicking the side of your phone can sometimes be the difference between you falling for something and saying, well, wait a second, this is too good to be true.
1: It's funny you say act now. It reminds me of those 90s infomercials, like call now to get your first payment free, or like the first 100 callers will. And it was always BS. You could always get that first payment free. That was always the price. But it's that whole process dialed up to 11, that urgency to try to scam us.
0: Yeah, which is why one of the tricks is to check for that thirstiness. When the person trying to sell you something is that desperate to get you to move that quickly, that's part of the reason why. And, I mean, the classic anti-scam motto still applies. If it seems too good to be true, it's probably too good to be true.
1: And Nathan Radke is not desperate to sell his book because it's on a bestseller list, but do check it out. It's called Uncover Up, How to Think Clearly in an Age of Conspiracy. You can order that wherever books are sold. Nathan is a professor of conspiracy studies at Humber Polytechnic. Nathan, thanks for being here.
0: Hey, it sells itself. It doesn't even need me.
1: Coming up next, men, they're often told, stay strong, stay calm, handle everything yourself. And it turns out some of that advice might come with a negative psychological side effect. So which masculine ideals actually help people and which ones hurt them, that we'll cover in a moment.
2: 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Follow us at lastshow.pizza on all platforms. 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
12: A high of 24 expected throughout the day today with a mix of sun and cloud. Partly cloudy tonight with a low of 11. Tomorrow, sunny and a high of 24. And Friday, cloudy, high of 23.
2: We work hard to strike the right amount of intelligence and ignorance. 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
1: Man up, a phrase that men sometimes get told. But being tough, independent, and emotionally controlled, these can sound like strengths, but what if some of these masculine ideals make men worse at understanding themselves and more vulnerable to anxiety and depression? Well, that's what one bit of research found, and I'm here with someone who worked on it. He's a psychologist at the Western University of Australia and the Kids Research Institute. His name is Vincent Mancini. Vincent, welcome to the show.
13: Hey, David. Good to be here.
1: So what prompted you to look into masculine ideals and relate some of these cultural views that some of us have, some of us don't, to mental health?
13: Whether we like it or not, we live gendered lives. I think that we as people are expected to behave a certain way based on our gender. And for me, I work as a psychologist and as a researcher, and I'm really interested in understanding why is it that men seem to be getting less out of therapy when they actually make it to therapy. We know that men are underrepresented in terms of accessing healthcare services and mental health services, but that doesn't mean that they don't experience distress. And then at the same time, for those men who do make it through the door, they're more likely to drop out of therapy and the effects of therapy are less effective for them. So for me, I'm really trying to understand how does gender intersect with their mental health and well-being, and why is it that certain expectations around how they should be living their gendered lives may inevitably confer their risk for a range of social problems, not just mental health.
1: Let's talk about what living this gendered life looks like. Let's talk about traditional masculinity, because I think we all kind of act like it's this one big thing. We all kind of understand it. Is that misleading to think of traditional masculinity as just one way of being? What are we actually talking about here?
13: Yeah, I mean, this is a great question, and this is something that people in the research really have to try and reconcile with. Is if you were to ask 10 different people what they picture when you conjure a typically masculine man or a person behaving in a very masculine way, you might get 10 different answers, but they do tend to be built around this idea of the stoic, the self-reliant person. They sometimes call them hegemonic masculine norms. In the research, I think some of the biggest work to happen took place at the turn of the 21st century and then also out of the US and from a mostly Caucasian or white college-age population. So there is a real generational point at which we captured and started to describe masculine norms. And the idea is that it was never intended to be something that's all-encompassing, but it does consist of, in our study, at least 10 different, very distinct dimensions. So your comment is completely right that it is a complex topic, and many men may exhibit certain masculine qualities, but then not others. And at the same time, across the course of any given day, depending on who we're with and the demands of the situation, we may be more or less masculine at different points and in different contexts as well.
1: So what are some of these traits that are kind of more on the neutral side, some that may even be protective or beneficial? And then let's talk about the ones that really cause people problems, like increased amounts of depression and anxiety.
13: Yeah, perfect. So for me, one of the most common measures that we use in literature is a scale called the Conformity to Masculine Norms Inventory. And it's really important to understand the history of that measure, because where it comes from was a group of US researchers trying to understand why men and college-age males were more likely to experience anxiety and depression. What was it that was making them vulnerable? So the reason why I say that, and this is a really important distinction that I want to get across to you and your listeners, David, is that masculine norms are not inherently bad, but a term like masculinity now in 2026 is sometimes a bit of a loaded term for some people.
1: Sure.
13: And certainly part of the reason why that's the case is because these big popular scales and these measures, we're really trying to understand the risk factors and the masculine qualities that confer risk. And so to answer your question, when we say, what are those dimensions? Those dimensions include things like the primacy of work above everything else, the pursuit of status, so wanting to be seen as important, emotional control or emotional restraint, so an unwillingness to express vulnerability, a reluctance to seek help, And then there's also a number of what we would consider maybe those misogyny dimensions. So things like men's belief that women should be obedient or subservient to them, the desire for sexual conquest and many sexual partners. And then also some things like in the newer versions of the measure, they would refer to these constructs as homophobia. So kind of feeling like it would be shameful or undesirable for someone to think that you're attracted to members of the same sex.
1: As you list those, I kind of have my own, I don't know, bias against which one. Ones are more problematic or others. But I guess the curiosity in this conversation is which ones cause the most problems for those that hold them? And what are those problems?
13: For us in our particular study, our outcomes were really anxiety and depression, or what they would call internalizing symptoms. So it's really important, again, that we caveat our work in trying to understand just that experience of anxiety and depression. There's lots of other ways that distress could manifest, and those were outside the scope of our study. So when it comes to trying to understand which masculine norms were most strongly related to men's anxiety and depression, what we found was that this kind of emotional suppression component to the masculine norm, so that's the bottling up, the avoidance of emotion, the not wanting to express your emotions, as well as really high levels of self-reliance. So the idea that, you know, I need to be able to get through this on my own. I should not be seeking help. It's important for me as a man to be able to go through this situation on my own. And those were the two major drivers that were associated with higher rates of anxiety and depression in men. But I would also like to mention that the way in which that played out or unfolded for these men is through a process that we would refer to as emotional functioning. So in this study that we published, we talk a little bit about a fairly novel construct called alexithymia, and then also how that links to their men's ability to regulate their emotions. So there's a little bit of a process there. And alexithymia is effectively, it's a trait. We all have a little bit of it, or we have a lot of it. We've all got some of it. And it's the difficulty identifying and describing one's emotions. So what we see is that on average in the population, men are more likely to have higher levels of alexithymia than women. And the argument for that is that we as parents or as society will encourage boys to engage with their emotions in different ways to girls. And those tend to be boys don't cry, avoid that, suppress that, bottle them up. And so we deny these boys opportunities to actually engage with their emotional states. Because they can't see and recognize those emotions, they have trouble regulating them. Like, how can you regulate something that you can't identify or describe? And it's because of those difficulties that we tend to see them unfold into things like anxiety and depression.
1: Me at my, I don't know, 26, 27, when I went back into therapy after I got divorced, we called it emotional intelligence or emotional literacy, the ability to just put our emotions to words, talk about how we're feeling. I'm embarrassed to say I didn't know how to do it until I was in my 20s. So it sounds like this concept is the opposite of that, being unable to put your emotions to words. That can cause a problem, is what you're saying?
13: Yeah, absolutely. And I think what we sometimes see is that for men, they miss out on these opportunities to identify and either identify or describe the emotions they're feeling as they're escalating, right? So you miss these opportunities, and it's not until that you've completely lost your temper or you've completely broken down that you realize something's wrong. So again, if we want to call it emotional literacy or emotional intelligence, we sometimes, unfortunately, because we denied boys these opportunities to engage with their emotions earlier on, we see that setting themselves up for failure later on in life because we just don't give them the opportunities to learn from engaging with their emotions.
1: Did you find that all of the traditional masculine ideals were harmful, or some neutral, even beneficial?
13: Yeah, so not all of them were, and that's partly an artifact of the way that we did our analyses. But what I would also say, David, is that certain masculine qualities are not inherently good or bad all the time. So, you know, let's take risk-taking, for example. So risk-taking is often seen as an unhelpful type of quality for men. It encourages them to drive without a seatbelt, drink too much, experiment with substances, you know, that kind of thing. But at the same time, if we're interested in something like social anxiety, sometimes risk-taking is actually really adaptive, right? Because you're putting yourself out there and you're exposing yourself to quote-unquote risk by giving that public speech or by approaching that girl and telling them and asking them for your number, for their number. So sometimes certain masculine qualities like risk-taking or even like self-reliance, there might be times when it's completely inappropriate to be self-reliant, can be good, and other times less adaptive.
1: Or taking a risk like being on a radio show like this one. Exactly. And I appreciate you coming here, Vincent. Thanks for your time.
13: No worries. Thanks, David.
1: Vincent Mancini is a psychologist at the University of Western Australia and the Kids Research Institute. Coming up after the break, why might a woman enjoy spicier activities in a relationship, then lose romantic interest many years later when things go long term? And men rarely report that same shift.
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29: 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Oh, sunny, sunny, sunny days.
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3: From the National Newsroom of the Canadian Press, I'm Karen Rebo. Many of the blazes burning across British Columbia have been smoked out for a number of days now. And although they've caused poor air quality, the smoke has helped in the firefight. The remarks from Cliff Chapman with the BC Wildfire Service come as a thick layer of smoke settles over the southern city of Penticton and drifts south from the Summerland region, where the Bald Range fire forced 20,000 people to flee when it erupted on Friday. Chapman says the smoke settled in valley bottoms and was helping suppress flames by preventing the fires from contacting clean oxygen and spreading. He says he's aware evacuees are frustrated, not knowing if their homes are still standing, but he notes the situation continues to be extremely challenging.
5: We are working around the clock on the Bald Range fire to try to establish control lines, to try to establish tactics that can allow the safe return home.
3: An estimated 50,000 farm animals are also facing the effects of wildfires on 146 agricultural properties under evacuation orders. BC's Agriculture Minister, Lana Popham, says the risk is being managed under programs including the BC government's Range Rider program, which brings livestock to safety during emergencies.
6: If a ranch is under threat of fire, these folks head out on horseback or on ATVs and they find the cattle and they move them into either safe areas where there's feed and hopefully water.
3: 100 Mexican firefighters are on the ground now to fight that Bald Range fire. They'll be joined by 102 firefighters from Costa Rica expected to arrive tomorrow. The Calgary police officer who was shot twice in Monday's brazen gunfight in a city park has been released from hospital. Police say the officer is recovering. Officers pulled over a man in a truck just before noon Monday when he stepped out of the vehicle and began shooting at police before running away. The chase ended with the suspect, a man police say was an organized crime figure, dead from a self-inflicted gunshot wound and floating in the Bow River. The Canadian Armed Forces is holding an event today with Canadian drone manufacturers to test their platforms in real-world scenarios. The event is being held at a NATO test center in the Ottawa Valley, set up for testing cutting-edge technologies. The federal government's looking to quickly adopt more drones as the technology continues to quickly develop. Lieutenant General Darcy Molstad, commander of the Canadian Joint Forces Command, says this is an example of how the military must do business with industry to innovate.
7: We have to work with them hand in hand because this is technology that evolves on a weekly basis in a modern operational theater.
3: He says this kind of event puts military drone operators in direct contact with industry experts developing the platforms. This is the Canadian Press. In sports, the Toronto Blue Jays got a 5-3 win over the Boston Red Sox. Starting pitcher Dylan Cease says the Blue Jays are picking up momentum as they've won 6 of their last 10 games, including 2 of 3 in Philadelphia on the weekend.
8: We've been playing really well, even you know, in Philly. I mean, fighting hard, doing the extra inning games, and just in general, I feel like we've been playing pretty clean baseball.
3: They'll play Boston again tonight. At the National Bank Open Tennis Tournament in Toronto, second-seeded Alina Rybakina outlasted Naomi Osaka in 3 sets to reach the semifinals. Rybakina will face American Coco Gauff in tonight's semi. It was a great day for American men's tennis players at the NBO in Montreal. Defending champ Ben Shelton, Lerner Tien, and Brandon Nakashima all won quarterfinal matches. Spain's Rafael Hodar also punched his ticket to today's semifinals. From the Canadian Press, I'm Karen Rebo.
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10: Hey, we're about to discuss sex and human sexuality, so for parents with children or sensitive listeners, discretion is advised. Here's a sentence that a sex therapist says she hears from women, but almost never from men. I used to like that. So what changes in long-term relationships? You can learn a lot about human sexuality by listening to what people complain about behind a therapist's closed door. In therapy, men and women tell surprisingly different stories. Let's talk about why here with clinical psychologist who specializes in sex therapy, Marianne Brandon. Marianne, welcome to the show.
11: Thank you so much, David.
10: So you treat men and women about sex stuff, and you hear very different things coming from each.
1: I'm fascinated by that. What happens behind the closed door?
12: You know, it really is fascinating. When I began my career, I did not expect this. I thought that if I created a safe space, everyone would talk about sex very similarly and they'd have the same concerns. But I quickly found out that that was not the case. And I started to hear certain complaints or concerns from men, heterosexual guys. I'd hear very different things from hetero women, and rarely, if ever, would that differ? Would one say the thing the other says, if that makes sense? So
1: we're living on different planets. I lament that. But that's the world we live in. Fine, I get it. I mean, you're seeing that in your practice. What are some of the categories of things that are common? Difficulties? Troubles? What are some of the things you hear from men and women?
12: Okay, so a typical comment I would hear from a man is when my partner, and remember, we're talking hetero couples. When my partner undresses, I get so turned on. When I undress, she couldn't care. Mm-hmm. So that would be something that I would hear from a man. Whereas something I would hear from a woman might be more like, I used to love oral sex, and now I can't stand it when my partner goes down on me. You see?
1: Yeah. I imagine it's a couple. One therapist is treating the man, one therapist is treating a woman. These are the things being said, and there's just such a gap. Like, how did two people like that come together?
12: Right. Well, it's not even in the same, they're not necessarily even in the same relationship. These are just common concerns that I will hear from men or I will hear from women. They can be an individual therapy or couples therapy. It's not like they're together, right? But what is consistent about all of this, and there are more I think that would be helpful for us to talk about, what is consistent is they tend to happen in longer term relationships. So this stuff doesn't show up necessarily when people are first together. It doesn't show up when people are in affairs, when they like end a relationship.
1: When there's that energy, either it's a new relationship or an affair. To the woman, the example that you gave, I used to like some acts, even ones where I receive pleasure, now I don't. Why is that kind of more scientifically interesting than it sounds? It sounds like a surface complaint, but there's a lot underneath that.
12: That's really true. So what goes on for a woman is she's, when her lust, when her sexual interest is high, she can be interested or encouraged or find fascinating or exciting, all kinds of things that when her lust starts to decrease, then these concerns sort of show up. So it feels to her, it feels like to her partner, like it's coming from out of nowhere, like all of a sudden she doesn't like something. But in fact, this is a sort of a recipe of how much lust she's feeling versus how much other stuff is interfering with her desire.
1: And as we transition into long-term relationships, that other stuff that interferes with desire pile, does it increase?
12: Like, absolutely.
1: As we get to know a person, as we have to pay bills, as we have kids screaming in the apartment, like whatever it is, it goes away.
12: Well, yeah. So what happens is because the lust is so high, all this other stuff isn't in the mix. But when the lust comes down, this other stuff starts to show up. So, you know, that's when you'll hear a woman say, I don't care if I ever have sex again. I've never heard that from a man.
1: Oh.
12: But that's something that that shocks you.
1: No, I can picture a man saying that. I can picture points in my life where I might say that, not recently, but, you know, I've been divorced. But I get what you're saying. We're talking generally here.
12: Yeah, absolutely. So, and I'm not talking, I don't care if I don't have sex, but I can have access to porn. I'm talking about like, I don't care if I ever have another orgasm kind of thing. That's not a male comment.
1: Okay. All right. Fair enough. I have no argument to that.
12: So, yeah. So these are the things that over time, they can become very concerning for women, very concerning for her partner. And people create stories about it. Like, this must mean something's wrong with me, or this must mean I'm married to the wrong partner. What people don't understand is this stuff isn't that unusual. It's just a part of the dynamics of change as sexual desire shifts in a relationship. And there are ways to work around it. But what happens is people feel so ashamed about it that they don't talk about it. And so, you know, they'll keep it to themselves, be really embarrassed. Even in sex therapy, they'll keep it to themselves and not talk about it. I'll hear about things months after someone starts therapy because they feel like it's indicative of something really bad about them or their partner. But in fact, this is a dynamic between heterosexual couples that is just sort of a part of a relationship aging. And again, it doesn't mean you can't work around it. But it's not unusual. People's bodies are doing what people's bodies were sort of designed to do by evolution.
1: Interesting. And so this idea of not talking about it, just sort of thinking there's something wrong with you, quietly suffering, thinking, oh, I have no sex drive anymore, or these things I used to enjoy with my partner I don't enjoy anymore. It's often common to just suffer alone and not try to do anything about it and not try to work through it?
12: Well, I think so. And I think what people do is, like I said, they make meaning that doesn't have to do so much with sex. Sometimes they make meaning of it like, you know, I'm with the wrong person, or my person doesn't want to please me. And then that becomes the narrative for them. That becomes what they're trying to solve. When in fact, there's this evolutionary, physiological underlay to all of this that explains it.
1: Okay, say more about that. What is this kind of evolutionary underlay?
12: Okay, so there are a couple of elements here. So what people often go to is this concept of socialization. Women were socialized not to, you know, enjoy sex or not to know their body or whatever else. And that's an element that used to be true like 50 years ago and still is true in some sort of, let's say, religious or cultural groups. But for the most part, that's not the dialogue or that's not the narrative we give to women anymore. And what really is showing up is something we referred to earlier, which is women have a higher sexual disgust response and they have more things that turn them off in bed. This is for an evolutionary perspective, it makes a lot of sense. I don't know that we'll have time to talk about that in today's lecture.
1: No, we've actually covered it before on the show, like the sort of evolutionary reasons, like if someone is messing with germs all the time, you know, eating gross food and you're grossed out by them, you know, your ancestor 20,000 years ago, well, that would be a bad person to mate with because then my kid will get sick from the dirty food. You know, like
12: it's a
1: very simple example, but I see where it comes from.
12: Right. So women are in charge of feeding the baby. She's lactating. She's giving the baby nourishment. If she's consuming toxins, the child's going to die, that sort of thing.
1: So someone who's quote unquote unsanitary, whatever that means, you could see why, you know, an ancient human might not want to mate with them and this disgust response would be formed.
12: Exactly. So women have a stronger disgust response in general, but also in the bedroom. And so the issue, though, is that when she's really turned on, that it trumps the disgust response. So that's not so prominent. And so at the beginning of a relationship, she's more naturally really turned on. But as a relationship ages, she and her partner have to work harder to get her to that place. So it doesn't mean that if she used to like something, she'll never like it again. But it does mean that she's got to work a lot harder to get back to that level of excitement so that she's trumping her disgust response and she's into what she's doing.
1: And I know we don't have a lot of time, but on the man side, the things you hear in therapy from men that are completely different than what you hear from women?
12: Mm-hmm. So women or men are oftentimes talking about the fact that, for example, their wife has so many sexual rules, they're nervous about touching her. I'll hear that. Where I don't hear about men having sexual rules, right? Or men will talk about perhaps being concerned that they're finding porn so exciting. I don't hear that much from women.
1: All right. Well, we're here with clinical psychologist specializing in sex therapy, Marianne Brandon. She's a co-host of the Sex Doctors podcast. You can find that wherever podcasts are downloaded. Marianne, thanks so much for being here. I've enjoyed the chat.
12: Oh, my pleasure.
1: After the break, author Cory Doctorow explains why you shouldn't be worried about AI taking your job because it's good at your job. No, you should just be worried about a CEO of an AI company convincing your boss a lousy robot can do it. I'm David Cooper. This is The Last Show.
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24: Waking up to a mix of sun and cloud in the forecast. The high will get up to 24 today. Tonight, it's going to be partly cloudy with a low of 11. Tomorrow looks to be sunny and a high of 24. Friday, cloudy, high of 23.
25: 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It happens every few minutes here. 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
1: If you turn on the news, you might hear that AI is here to save humanity, but also here to destroy humanity and do all your work for you. 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You can find that at EFF.org. His book, The Reverse Centaur's Guide to Life After AI, is available wherever books are sold. 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Thanks for being here.
26: Nice to see you, David. Thank you for having me back.
1: So when you hear people, and my goodness, I hear people say this all the time, that AI is going to either solve every problem we have or turn us all into meaningless, useless, obsolete meat bags. How do you make sense of claims like that?
26: Well, I think that, you know, statistical inference is fine and AI tools are useful. I don't think that means that betting the world economy on them makes sense. And I don't think that there's anything about AI that suggests a way that an industry that's spending about $1 trillion this year on $50 billion revenue and that loses more money every time they get a new customer, every time a customer uses the technology they've signed up for and loses money faster with every new generation of the technology. I don't think it means that there's some way that they can right-size their balance sheet. These are companies that have invented the world's most efficient money furnace, companies that have been selling $100 bills for a dollar a piece you can buy $4,000 worth of tokens with your $200 a month subscription, and who, you know, in recent times tried to clean up their balance sheet a little by seeing if they could get $5 for those $100 bills that they're selling. And the CEOs who had previously been saying any employee caught not using AI for everything will be fired suddenly switched to nobody use AI for anything unless it's really important, because those $100 bills are not worth $5 each. So you add all that up, you multiply it by the five companies that are 35% of the S&P 500 that are all losing money. Six of them lose money, the seventh one, which is NVIDIA, and that are trading around the same $100 billion IOU really fast and pretending it's in all of their bank accounts at once. And you get a thing that, irrespective of like whether you can do useful things with the technology, suggests that the sector as presently constituted just doesn't have a future.
1: Okay, you just dropped a lot of stuff on us. I understand these AI companies are burning a lot of money. Like, the products are maybe useful, but they cost these companies way more than customers are willing to pay. But could it be that these companies are operating like early days of Facebook or early days of other platforms where it's like, get everybody using it and then figure out the revenue model later, and that time will eventually come? I'm asking this question knowing that it probably won't, but could there be some hope here?
26: Well, that's where this question of unit economics comes in. So, you know, the early web lost money, but every web user made money, made them more profitable, and every use of the web made them more profitable. And successive generations, the web were more profitable. That's the opposite of AI. As I say, every AI user costs them money. Every use of AI costs them money. Every generation of AI costs them money. They are losing money in every conceivable way. It's not even one of those things where, you know, you get a government bailout and then you right-size your balance sheet and you can operate now because you just had this large capital overhang from setting things up, but now you can just run on the capital now that you've written it down, because the capital goes away really fast. So, you know, on the one hand, you have these data centers and the chips that they stuff inside of them. They're cycling out those chips every 2 to 3 years. They claim it takes 5 years, that they cycle them out over five, but it's actually more like 2 to 3. And the reason for that is that NVIDIA is actually making some pretty significant improvements in those chips from generation to generation. So to remain competitive, they need new chips. And the way that they're finding those significant improvements from generation to generation is by jettisoning any pretense of maintaining backwards compatibility. So you have successive generations of chips from year to year that are sometimes using totally different networking technology, have different heat dissipation, different energy demands, which means that retrofitting the data center isn't always possible. Like, sometimes you just have to scrape it to the foundation slab to build a new one. So it's not like you spend $1 trillion building the AI and then you just make money on it forever. You do that spending again and again and again. And even if you could figure out how to stretch all those assets out, one thing we saw last year or this year when Claude got markedly better compared to ChatGPT, there was a new generation, is that everyone just switched from ChatGPT to Claude, which means that now ChatGPT, even if OpenAI, who make ChatGPT, thought that their model was good enough, they have to go back to the drawing board and spend all that money again. At which point everyone's going to switch from Claude back to ChatGPT, and then Anthropic's going to be on the hook. So the business sucks, right? Like, the technology is fine, but the business sucks.
1: There's two things I want to get to in the short amount of time we have. Are we jettisoning towards an economic crisis, basically something even worse than what we saw during the last one?
26: Oh, yeah. I mean, you know, this is a crisis whose dollar figure will be something like the great financial crisis. The thing I'm worried about is not whether we'll still have some AI technology. There'll be like data centers and GPUs and open source models and programmers and technologists who know how to use them. And, you know, maybe if you buy them at 10 cents on the dollar and then don't try to sell them for every conceivable use, but just for a few high value uses where it makes sense, and some lower powered uses on people's laptops using local models, that might still exist. What I'm worried about is that, like, with the limited exception of COVID, every time this century we've had an economic downturn, the answer our policymakers has come up with is austerity. Mm-hmm. And one thing that we know about austerity is it makes people really easy marks for fascists.
1: Oh, boy.
26: You know, there's just a big study here in the UK. I'm living in London again. There's just a big study here that tracked polling place by polling place what happened to aggregate votes after your NHS doctor's office was shut down, your publicly funded doctor's office was shut down, because we've had a lot of that thanks to austerity here. And what they found is it's an extremely high predictor that people will switch their votes to the fascist party to reform. You know, when you lose, like, the things you need to survive, your doctor, your home, your access to reliable food and employment and so on, you become a really easy mark for people to say, well, you know, undeserving others have taken the things that you should have. And it's not everyone falls for that, but societally, we can't afford it.
1: I heard you say in a recent interview, and this is such an interesting take that I wanted to get time to cover it with you, that we'll hear stories about AI taking people's jobs, especially entry-level jobs, jobs that involve a lot of data entry or administrative tasks like sending emails. And I heard you talk about the danger of AI taking those jobs in a bit of a different way than I've ever thought about before.
26: Yeah. So I think that we should tease apart three different ways that AI drives unemployment. So one is this thing that they're promising and that they're saying, well, someday we'll turn $50 billion worth of revenue into $1 trillion worth of revenue, which is AI doing your job. And there's precious little evidence that AI can actually do people's job. Skilled workers with a lot of discernment who can tell when the AI is wrong and AI is right can get some remarkable improvements in the quality of their outputs, but it doesn't mean that you can fire, if you've got two of those people, you can fire one of them and ask the other one to do their job.
1: But beginners with no taste who don't understand their craft, they can't interpret the output.
26: Sure. No discernment at all. So then the second one is that your boss is a credulous dolt who loves stories about how they can get rid of mouthy employees who insist that all their great ideas are like illegal, immoral, will kill people, or, you know, lose a lot of money or they're impossible. And so when the sales call shows up and they say, how would you like to replace your mouthy employees with AI? It's like an easy sale. And then the third one is that you have bosses who preside over monopolies or cartels, members of cartels who say, well, yeah, that person does an important job, so we'll make our product worse. And what are you going to do, right? Mm-hmm. Like, you know, you're not, I believe, if I recall correctly, you're Canadian. I'm also Canadian, like all the best Americans.
1: I am, yes.
26: So Air Canada replaced a bunch of its customer service reps with chatbots that just started lying to people about, like, how to get a bereavement fare. And Air Canada was like, that's the chatbot's mistake, not our mistake. Why would you expect us to give you a refund? And, you know, when you are the flagship carrier in a country and on a plurality of routes, you're the only option. Who cares if your product is worse? What are people going to do? Walk from Nunavut? You know, like...
1: No, I just think your take that the employment danger here is not that AI will take our jobs. It's that some charlatan, some salesman from an AI company will convince our CEOs to fire us and replace us with a lousy product.
26: Yeah. I mean, AI is often the thing that you use when you don't care if a job is done well. That's why we see a lot of customer service stuff. But a lot of bosses who run newspapers, you know, are like, I don't actually care. Like, you pigs will eat whatever I publish in here, right? Like, I don't need a good writer here. Why not? We'll just get the slot machine to fill the pages.
1: Corey, it was so great to have you here. Wish we had more time.
26: Yeah, me too.
1: Corey Doctorow is an author. Check out his book, The Reverse Centaur's Guide to Life After AI. Just ahead, if you can't stop thinking about your new romantic crush, it might not be love, it could be limerence. So why does that obsession feel so romantic, and how might you break the spell of being head over heels? I'm David Cooper, this is The Last Show, we'll discuss that in a moment.
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1: Have you ever developed a whole relationship with someone that's just inside your head while the real person was just simply nearby? A coworker, a friend? It's an intense crush, a romantic mental takeover, and this whole process has a name. That is limerence, and I'm going to discuss it here with someone who's an expert on the subject. He's a neuroscientist and writer. Check out his book, Smitten: Romantic Obsession, The Neuroscience of Limerence and How to Make Love Last. That's available wherever books are sold. His name is Tom Bellamy. Tom, welcome to the show.
17: Great to be with you, David.
1: I just gave it a crude overview, limerence. I've had this in my life, fortunately not for many, many years. It took over my life, okay? How would you define limerence? What exactly is it?
17: So I think of limerence as essentially an altered state of mind. So you really do feel like you're in a different state when you're kind of overtaken by it. And it's a sort of intense desire to bond with another person. It's an intense romantic infatuation. And actually, you described it very well. It's that sense of they're always in your mind, they've taken over, and your inner world is completely dominated by this other person and the sort of desire for them and the desire to be close to them. It can feel almost like a kind of love intoxication, that you get the sort of euphoria and exhilaration from the idea of being with them.
1: Sort of like a Romeo and Juliet style, just intense, intense feeling. How is it different than love or just regular infatuation or just an ordinary crush? Or is the line blurry?
17: Well, it is a little. I mean, if you describe the symptoms of limerence to people, generally you get two responses. One response is, well, that's just love. You don't need a special word for that. And the other response is, well, that really doesn't sound healthy. That sounds obsessive and a bit unstable. And about half the population experience this state of limerence in the early stages of love. And so, you know, all of those love poems, you know, plays like Romeo and Juliet are describing a real phenomenon, but not everybody experiences that as an element of romantic love. And it's generally speaking, it sort of lasts in the early stages of love, maybe for sort of a year to 2 years, something like that, depending on circumstances. But it can spiral out of control. So it can start off feeling wonderful and exhilarating and euphoric, but it can progress under the wrong circumstances to feel much more like an addiction, essentially, that you feel like you're addicted to the other person. You can't stop thinking about them. The intrusive thoughts come. You can't concentrate on other things. You kind of get feelings of anxiety and panic if you're not able to kind of have contact with the person that you're infatuated with, that you're limerent for. And so those lovely sort of daydreams start to turn into kind of cravings and a sense of, you know, you just need to be thinking about them and need to be near them just to feel normal.
1: This is kind of like the dark underbelly of limerence, because it can affect your work, can affect your private life. You can need to go see a mental health professional because you can't think about anything else. Like, it can be serious, the negative down like effects of limerence.
17: Yeah, it can be very distressing and it can be very disruptive to life. You know, that some people do get, you know, essentially completely mentally captured by this other person, and that everything else in life kind of takes on secondary significance, that they can neglect themselves, they can neglect other responsibilities because, and again, just like other addicts, they're behaving in that way where they've just got that single goal, that single kind of driving force that sort of pushes them in one direction, and the rest of life, they're behaving in that way where they've just got that single goal, that single kind of driving force that sort of pushes them.

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24: A high of 24 expected throughout the day today with a mix of sun and cloud. Partly cloudy tonight with a low of 11. Tomorrow sunny and a high of 24. And Friday cloudy, high of 23.
0: Broadcasting from the neutral zone, where every perspective gets diplomatic immunity. 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
25: What happens when a relationship you just want to have so bad with someone that the world seems like it'll end if they don't text you back? What happens when it's more emotionally powerful than the things going on in your own life? Having a strong crush. It's called limerence, and it can feel euphoric, it can feel painful, and it can almost feel addictive. Let's discuss it here and what to do if this is happening to you or someone you know. Here with Tom Bellamy, a neuroscientist and writer. Tom, welcome back to the show.
26: Hi, David. Good to be back with you.
25: So before the break, you sort of defined this concept of limerence, having this strong, world's about to end style crush. What do you do if it's happening to you and you don't want it to happen to you? You don't want it to consume your life. Maybe you're in an existing relationship and you don't want to end it, at least not on a rational level. But you can't get that coworker or that friend out of your mind.
26: So I think the best way of understanding what's going on is to think of it like an addiction, like a behavioral addiction. So the emotional high of limerence is so powerful as a natural high that it can essentially become addictive. And so that's what's happening. The desire for the other person is kind of imprinted in your mind as a very powerful reward that you've got a very strong drive to pursue. So it's a sort of kind of constant wanting drive for to be close to that other person. And so in terms of neuroscience, what's going on there is the sort of dopamine signals in the brain are getting sensitized. And so for that particular person, you've got an incredibly powerful dopamine drive that's constantly motivating you to want them, to seek them, to, you know, browse on social media and check what's going on with them and look yes. at photos and all those sorts of things.
25: Can we go on the tangent here? Because social media has to make this a lot worse. I feel like, you know, 30, yeah. 20 years ago, if you had a crush, but you weren't around that person and you didn't have a photograph, it could kind of go away. But now you hop on social media, they're in your face whenever you want to see them.
26: Yeah, you've got that indirect contact that's always available, and the temptation is always there to go and have another look, you know, to go and see what they're saying, maybe even interact with them. And people can kind of drive themselves mad, you know, posting on Facebook or something like this, and then waiting to see whether or not the other person likes their post. And they're, you know, monitoring it and waiting to say, well, they're online, but they're not engaging. What does that mean? And so they can kind of get caught in thought loops about, you know, trying to read what's going on and interpret whether or not their limerent object likes them back. And in fact, that's so once that dopamine wanting drive starts to get sensitized, the sort of feedback control from the prefrontal cortex, which is kind of the executive part of the brain, that gets weakened too. So you lose the sort of willpower to resist temptation at the same time that you're wanting this other person with kind of increasing intensity. So that's the sort of state, that's the way that addictions develop essentially within the brain, is you get what's a process known as incentive sensitization, where that wanting drive gets stronger and stronger, but the ability to regulate your emotions and regulate that drive gets weaker and weaker. And so that's the state that you need to get out of if you want to try and resolve limerence. So if you're limerent for somebody that you don't want to be limerent for, you have to kind of understand the processes that push you into that state of intense infatuation.
25: Is it the same as like if you were addicted to alcohol or gambling? Is it a very similar way that you have to cut it out?
26: Yeah, so gambling is a good analogy. You know, that it's a natural reward. Some people get an enormous high from the win. And so that drives them into a state where they're just constantly wanting that. They're constantly seeking that high again and again. And it's similar in limerence, except, of course, the high is focused on this other person. And so, yes, you do have to think of it in those terms. So the first thing to try and resolve it is you've got to stop seeking them because they're essentially your love drug. And so you want to try and limit contact as far as you can with that other person. So that's uncomfortable. A lot of people resist that idea because they'll say, well, look, I'm friends with this person and, you know, or I work with this person and I can't easily limit contact. So what you have to do in that situation, yes, there are often barriers in the way, but look at what you can do. Mm-hmm. So you could cut out the social media, you could cut out the texting, you could cut out these sort of indirect routes for contact, and then limit contact as far as you can. The second thing that you need to do is try and retrain your executive brain and develop that kind of willpower muscle. And one of the easiest ways of doing that is actually just learning to spot the limerent urges and the limerent impulses when they come. And even that small step kind of shifts your thinking away from just sort of habit loops of daydreaming about the other person, recognize, oh, that was a limerent urge, you know, that sudden sort of desire, that sudden craving, that was a limerent urge.
25: This sounds a lot like cognitive behavioral therapy, which is like trying to catch your maladaptive stuff.
26: It's very similar. Yes, kind of metacognition and learning to sort of think about your thoughts and recognize your thoughts. And that engages your executive brain. And so that helps you kind of reorganize your thinking around it and stops it being just a kind of a habit loop that you don't ever even consciously engage in. And then the third stage is to spoil the rewards. And so I talk about this in the book, that there's techniques that you can use to try and spoil all those old daydreams. So I call it the kind of daymare strategy, where you think about the lovely daydreams that you used to have about the person and then deliberately spoil the ending. So turn it around so that if you sort of had a daydream about going off with them to the beach or, you know, off into the sun, you spoil the end and you have the person turn around and say, this is a terrible mistake. I don't know what I'm doing. I regret this. I never want to see you again, and run off. So you deliberately use your imagination. Now, instead of reinforcing the limerence, you use your imagination to spoil that reward and disrupt it. And so what those sort of three things are doing is obviously limiting your contacts to your drug of choice. They're helping your executive brain to take control again, and they're weakening the reward element of it. But there's a very important extra step that's needed, and that's to have a positive vision for the future, because it is going to hurt. It's going to hurt to give up on all of that kind of romantic hope. Even if it was a false hope, it's still been, you know, a huge source of emotional stimulation for you. And so it's going to hurt to withdraw from that and to lose it. And so it's very important to have a kind of purposeful vision for the future and what you would like your life to be like in the future and how it can be better without this other person in it. And that might be kind of refocusing on your existing relationship, or it might be, you know, taking up art or, you know, some purposeful activity or charity or something like that, or it might be, you know, refocusing on work. But the idea is there needs to be a new healthy reward that you feel like you're striving towards, so that it's not all loss. You're just transitioning out of that period in your life when you were limerent into a period where you're seeking better, healthier rewards.
25: Well, Tom, you're very passionate and knowledgeable about the topic of limerence. Do you worry that you have limerence for the topic of limerence? Is that a fear of yours?
26: I do sometimes wonder, did I replace one obsession with another?
25: Is your cure for dealing with a crush all those years ago, studying about crushes? We may never know.
26: It really was, yeah. That was my purposeful new direction after a limerence episode. So it worked out for me.
25: Well, you can check out the book that Tom mentioned. It's called Smitten, Romantic Obsession, The Neuroscience of Limerence and How to Make Love Last. That's available wherever books are sold. Tom Bellamy is a neuroscientist and writer. Tom, I've really enjoyed the chat. Thanks for being on the show.
26: Great to be with you, David.
25: That's a wrap on the show. We'll see you again soon.
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1: Good morning. I'm Sarah McCarthy. Winnipeg City Councillor Russ Wyatt is facing another sexual assault charge. Global News reporter Jeff Braun tells us more.
2: Police say the Transcona councillor was arrested again on Monday and charged in connection with an alleged incident 3 years ago. Winnipeg police say in April, a man reported to them that in July 2023, he met someone online, then in person more than once. In October that year, he tells police he was given an illicit drug at a home in southwest Winnipeg and sexually assaulted. Wyatt was charged with sexual assault and administering a noxious thing with intent to endanger life or cause bodily harm. Wyatt was previously arrested and charged with sexual assault and administering a noxious substance in March in connection with a separate incident. Police tell us now that as a follow-up to that investigation, they searched his home and charged him with possession of psilocybin. Wyatt has been released on an undertaking. None of the allegations against him have been proven in court. Following his arrest in the spring, he was removed from a handful of boards and committees at City Hall. He has not indicated if he will run for re-election in October. Jeff Braun, Global News.
1: And in a statement to Global News, Mayor Scott Gillingham says Councillor Wyatt should step away from his duties immediately while these matters are dealt with, and points out that council does not have the authority to suspend or remove an elected councillor from office. The death of a four-year-old girl southwest of Portage la Prairie is being treated as suspicious by police. Manitoba First Nations Police Service was called by emergency personnel to a home on Long Plain First Nation just before 8 o'clock Sunday morning after a child was reported to be in medical distress and be injured. Officers and paramedics gave her medical care, but she was pronounced dead at the scene. Two other young girls, aged 1 and 2, were also in the home at the time and taken to hospital, one in critical condition. They are both stable now. The Manitoba RCMP Major Crimes Unit has taken on the investigation. The province's first supervised consumption site opened Tuesday in Winnipeg. The site at 366 Henry Avenue, operated by the province together with Aboriginal Health and Wellness Center. Manitoba Minister of Housing, Addictions and Homelessness Bernadette Smith says this is health care that for far too long people have not had access to.
12: They've had a number of people come through and access the services, which is what we want. We want to get people connected, build relationships, help them realize that they can get into detox and on to treatment.
1: Smith says the government will keep investing to address the drug crisis. Winnipeg's condo and apartment market is expanding. Dan O'Brien of the Winnipeg Regional Real Estate Board says there's a good mix of both available in the city right now.
13: Apartments for rent is actually the largest growing category, I believe, in Canada for new builds. It is growing at a pace higher than most recent years, and it's an affordability factor as well. Generally, these properties are less expensive.
1: He says on average, buying a condo costs $200,000 less than buying your typical home in today's market in Winnipeg. A national conservation group has bought a chunk of Manitoba land to preserve the plant and animal life on it. Ducks Unlimited Canada has bought East Meadows, the largest private land conservation purchase in provincial history. East Meadows is in the Interlake near Lunder and has a diverse blend of ecosystems, including wetlands, native prairie, and Burr Oak Savannah. Mark Francis of Ducks Unlimited says this is over 8,000 acres, a tract of grassland and wetland habitat.
14: I mean, you just don't find those in Manitoba, and certainly wouldn't find it anytime soon. So really important for us to play a part to secure that habitat.
1: He says the area has played a pivotal role in early conservation efforts to save the Canada goose subspecies from extinction. In other news elsewhere, reinforcements arriving in southern BC to help battle a deadly wildfire that forced some 20,000 people out of their homes along the western shores of Okanagan Lake. Canadian Press reporter Brianna Charlebois was at the scene and says officials had a briefing Monday night that turned emotional when they told evacuees to brace themselves for the destruction they may return to.
15: They also warned that it might be a while before that happens. Officials have said it's too soon to assess the damage because it remains an active fire zone and is unsafe, but they acknowledged how hard it is for residents and likened it to a nightmare.
1: 100 Mexican firefighters are on the ground now to fight against the out-of-control Bald Range fire. They will soon be joined by another 100 firefighters from Costa Rica. And Rod Stewart won't be able to continue his One Last Time farewell tour. He's having a coronary stent procedure. Stewart already had to cancel and postpone a few shows this tour. The 81-year-old was scheduled to appear through to early September throughout North America. He says he's already feeling better, but is disappointed he isn't able to finish off the tour, but looks forward to performing again soon. It's 6:05.
3: Let's take a peek at your forecast, shall we? A little bit different than it was 24 hours ago, but that's the way the cookie crumbles. Mainly cloudy, 30% chance of showers early this morning, clearing later this morning, and a high of 25. Partly cloudy tonight, clearing after midnight, and a low of 12. Sunny to begin our Thursday, increasing cloudiness in the afternoon, and a high of 24. Increasing cloudiness and a high of 23 on Friday. I'll tell you why I'm chuckling in just a moment. 14 degrees outside 680 CJOB. 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You were talking, Kevin Bergen, in for Brett McGarry this morning, yes, and sir. The rest of the week. Brett's back tomorrow. Good morning.
4: Good morning.
3: Greg Mackling here with you. Kevin, you were talking about what's with all the funky verbiage in this forecast. Sunny, increasing cloudiness in the afternoon. So to me, that indicates it's staying cloudy. It doesn't talk about clearing at any point tomorrow. And then increasing cloudiness, like just cloudier.
4: Man, threw it's just going to be cloudy. Partly cloudy, increasing cloudy. What, it threw you off?
3: Well, it threw me off because I'm always thinking, you know how I look past you and I'm thinking and I'm picturing what the weather is going to be doing for the next 3-4 days, and it's going increasing cloudiness and a more increasing cloudiness. That didn't make sense to me, so it threw me off.
4: Well, the way they word things, it's, you're just saying the same thing. Partly cloudy, increasing cloudiness, you know.
3: Well, understand the increasing, right? It's going from maybe it's partly cloudy, but then it's going to get all cloudy. I can appreciate the nuance of that.
4: Man, clouds are clouds. If there's one cloud in the sky, it's partly cloudy. You know what I'm saying? I don't know. You're just trying to break it down too much.
3: It's Wednesday. Wednesday morning. Happy hump day, if it's happy hump day for you. 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We need an MBA or similar to maybe up the value of our conversation today.
4: I'm far too dumb for an MBA.
3: We're down in the clouds. We have lots of conversation today, including recapping some of the things that went down yesterday. Our top story for most of the day yesterday was, of course, the, I won't call it a grand opening, but it was the opening of Manitoba's first supervised consumption site. We will hear from Bernadette Smith, who spoke with Kelly Moore yesterday afternoon early in the show. We know that many of you, your schedule doesn't allow you to listen all day long, so I want to bring you some of the words from Minister Smith coming up after. I think we'll do that at 7:30. We will recap yesterday's opening and some of the goals that the government sees and the value that the government sees in this supervised consumption site. And we'll get a point of view from Victor Mundaka. He's a community advocate, does a lot of work in the addictions world, Kevin. He is an associate or a former associate of someone that I really respect who does a ton of community work. I reached out to ask that person if they would join us this morning. He says, I got somebody better for you. And the bottom line is, I have no idea where Victor Mundaka falls, feels, or views this supervised consumption site. So I'm fascinated to find out, because I'm aware of his credentials, mm-hmm. I'm fascinated to learn a little bit about where he falls and where he lands on this.
4: It's funny, because the minute you said who was coming on, I was going to ask you, where does this person fall? And the fact that you don't know, I think that's awesome.
3: So we're going to learn together.
4: Yeah, it's good.
3: At 8:35. Now, we don't know for sure, but we trust our friends at the Winnipeg Free Press on a lot of stuff. We're anticipating a media release from the provincial and or civic government today, the city or the province today, about a release and a media conference about the rail yard relocation.
4: Oh, wow.
3: There was a study commissioned 2 years ago. Lloyd Axworthy was the head of that study. We've had Lloyd Axworthy on this program at least twice to discuss that in the last couple of years. He was quoted in a Winnipeg Free Press report, Carol Sanders did, on Monday, saying that he would be at a meeting or at a press conference today to talk about the findings of that. And the word exciting is attached. And attached a couple different times in that article about the release of that report today.
4: Just, again, my tiny little non-MBA mind, just when you say move a rail yard, like, how do you do it? It's just so monstrous.
3: So I spoke to Barry Prentice yesterday two different times. Barry Prentice, also part of the group that did the study. So he's not available to speak with us today because he also will be purportedly busy today as part of this event we're waiting and anticipating to be announced. And he said that, you know, Toronto moved their giant rail yards back in the 60s. They moved them to Vaughan, Ontario. Mm-hmm. That rail yard in Vaughan is even larger than the one in downtown Winnipeg. He said what happened eventually was that community grew up all the way around those rail yards. Regina successfully moved their rail yard, downtown rail yards. Although if you've ever been to Regina, you know there's a rail yard and multiple lines that divide, sort of go just so almost through the downtown, like immediately south of Mosaic Stadium. So it was just north of the downtown. Those remain, but they successfully moved a rail yard. But Barry said that's nowhere near the comparison because the marshalling yards, the central yard in Winnipeg, once upon a time, the largest facility of its type on the planet.
4: Wow.
3: And Symington, between Symington and the central yard in downtown Winnipeg, two of the largest such yards still on the globe. So many of us will be anxiously awaiting what the report is suggesting. I don't anticipate that the report says, yeah, let's move all the entire rail yard. Let's pick it up with 7,000 helicopters and relocate it. That's not what's going to happen. But I think we could see some changes there and some interesting comments from both the mayor and the premier from 2 years ago when this study was launched.
4: Is the whole purpose because you want to, you know, obviously, is it considered to be almost like wasted land with it being where it is and to repurpose it for something else like homes, condos, whatever?
3: Multiple layers to that. Great question. Rail yards, obviously, not the cleanest place on the planet.
4: Right. It's not pretty.
3: Right. Right. So the soil underneath, would there need to be a lot of work for remediation if you wanted to put housing there? You got to remember, the Forks was a rail yard once upon a time.
4: Look at it now.
3: So there's the best comparison. That was once a massive rail yard. And so I think a lot of people imagine, at the very least, the reducing the need for underpasses and overpasses. What could that mean for the future of the Arlington Bridge that's being decommissioned and taken apart right now? Lots of layers to that discussion. We'll get into it.
4: I hope so. I can learn something new, Mr. Mack.
3: This is something that's been discussed since I was a kid, and I'm trying not to get my hopes up. How's that?
4: And now you're only 25.
3: Yeah, I'm only 25. 6:13 and three quarters. Just before 6:14 on this Tuesday morning, Kevin Bergen will take a peek at your forecast. And when we come back, we will recap yesterday's opening of that supervised consumption site. It's the start on 680 CJOB. Good morning.

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20: Weather today mainly cloudy with a 30% chance of showers early this morning, clearing later this morning and a high of 25. Tonight partly cloudy, clearing after midnight and a low of 12. Tomorrow sunny, increasing cloudiness in the afternoon and a high of 24. Friday, increasing cloudiness and a high of 23. Right now, still 14 degrees outside 680 CJOB.
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21: Kevin Bergen in for Brett McGarry again today, tomorrow, and Friday. Brett returns on Monday. It was our top story for most of yesterday.
20: Manitoba's first supervised consumption site officially opened its doors in Winnipeg. Global News reporter Tony DeGuzman reports on the government's goals for the site.
22: Construction continues inside, but 8 health practitioners are operating the site for supervised drug use in a temporary location in the building. People accessing the site will get information about the kind of drugs they've brought to use. Then they're shown to the space to use while being observed by medical experts. The addictions minister says people can be in the site for whatever time it takes, once people feel like they're not a danger to themselves and others. And the site is another tool to steer people towards help.
23: We hear what they're saying around treatment and recovery. We're doing that as well. But we can't treat people who aren't alive. And we're listening to Manitobans who are saying this needs to open.
22: The mayor and health minister say the site will make downtown safer.
24: What I'm hoping and what I'm really expecting is now there should be less use
0: on public streets.
1: Connected to housing, use safely, not overdose, not die in our streets.
22: New Westminster, BC, has had a supervised consumption site for 5 years and say it's saved many lives.
4: The number of fatal overdoses that have taken place in New Westminster have gone down significantly, about 30% since the opening of the center in 2021.
22: The addictions minister says the goal is to provide care with compassion.
23: We have a lot of stigma around people who use drugs, and we really need to embrace and start working with them so that they can see themselves, coming out of this, going into recovery, and really having hope.
22: Smith says there will be 24-hour security around the site, which will be a deterrent for criminal activity in the area. Tony Guzman, Global News.
21: You heard the voice there of Addictions Minister Bernadette Smith, who spoke with Kelly Moore on the news yesterday. We will play some of that conversation coming up at 7:35. And as mentioned, at 8:35, we will speak with a community advocate who works closely with those with addictions, dealt with one himself. I actually have, as mentioned, have no idea where Victor stands on the issue and works with the Ready to Respond Community Drug Poisoning Training. So looking forward to his perspective.
12: Sure. It'll be super interesting. Also, I don't want to be one of those people, again, I gave my opinion on this yesterday, but I don't want to be one of those people that takes a harsh stance on something that you truly know nothing about. I'm just saying if it's not working at a certain point, don't keep it going. Like, you got to pivot quick. You know what I'm saying?
21: Lose early is a common refrain in sales, and figuring out when a prospect or a potential customer is definitely not going to be one. I'm not sure how good governments are at losing early and realizing that they're fighting a losing battle. But I guess it'll be up to the public and to us to keep asking questions about how things are going, to report on what's going on, and for the community feedback and let us know what's going on. 204-780-6868. Open as always. Tyson Rewicki's in the sports chair. What's he got for us?
12: The CEBL finals get going tonight between Winnipeg and Brampton. And we're going to hear from guard Xavier Moon. After the weather, we're going to do more sports.

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7: Weather today is mainly cloudy with a 30% chance of showers early this morning. Clearing later this morning and a high of 25. Tonight, partly cloudy. Clearing after midnight and a low of 12. And tomorrow, sunny. Increasing cloudiness in the afternoon and a high of 24. Friday, increasing cloudiness and a high of 23. Right now, 14 degrees outside 680 CJOB.
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9: Good morning. Tyson Rewicki with you at 625. The Winnipeg Sea Bears kick off the CEBL Finals tonight in a best-of-three series against the Brampton Honey Badgers. Brampton will host Game 1 with the Sea Bears hosting Game 2 and, if necessary, Game 3. And Xavier Moon has been given the reins in Teddy Allen's absence, and the CEBL Finals aren't a new thing for him. He's won two reigns, one in 2020 and another in 2021, playing great in both of those, and he was asked about what another championship would mean to him.
10: It would be very satisfying. I think that'll kind of cement my legacy in the CBL.
9: Yep, it absolutely will. Moon was also asked about what he's learned about this Sea Bears group.
10: We're very resilient. Obviously, we dropped a couple games that we probably should have won. But we got a lot of guys that can do a lot of different things, man. And we all complement each other well on both sides of the ball. And when we're connected, man, we're a very hard team to beat.
9: Ahead of the finals, the CEBL named its 2026 award finalists, with Sea Bears guard Teddy Allen being named one of the two finalists for MVP. Allen led the Sea Bears in points per game, rebounds, steals, and threes made. This would be Allen's second MVP award, his first coming back in 2023. Tip-off is set for 6 p.m. in Brampton. We will not be carrying the game live, but updates will be provided throughout the sports show. Games 2 and, if necessary, 3 will be on our airwaves. Wednesday was a closed practice day for the Blue Bombers, but they'll hope to get back in the win column when they welcome in the winless Red Blacks on Friday. The Toronto Blue Jays picked up another win over the Red Sox 5-3 and will look to complete the sweep tonight. Dylan Cease didn't have his usual great performance, but he was still pretty good, going 5 innings, striking out 7 while only giving up 2 earned runs. The bullpen was great, and the Jays getting five runs with all the injuries they're dealing with is a pretty good sign to see. Some injury notes for the Jays: star rookie Kazuma Okamoto was scratched for the second straight day with a knee contusion. Jameson Taillon was placed on the 15-day DL with forearm discomfort. And Trey Savage underwent surgery for a left meniscus injury. However, the Jays are not ruling him out for the year. He will be reevaluated in 3 weeks. The Goldeyes got themselves back in the win column with a huge comeback win over the Sioux Falls Canaries 10-6. The Fish were looking at a third straight loss, being down 6-2 going into the seventh inning before blowing things up with a four-run seventh and a four-run eighth winning. With the win, the Goldeyes improved to 41-33 and sit just a half game back of Kansas City in the West Division. The CFL named its three stars of the week for Week 10. Alouettes receiver Tyson Philpott, great name, was the first star after he had 10 catches for 133 yards in Montreal's 48-30 win over Edmonton. Riders receiver Keyshawn Johnson and Argos receiver DeMonte Coxey were the other two stars of the week. The Vancouver Canucks signed forward Adam Novotny to a three-year entry-level deal. The Canucks took the check forward 24th overall in this past year's draft. At the National Bank Open, 2-seed Alina Rybakina beat 11-seed Naomi Osaka in front of potential Raptor Kawhi Leonard, while 4-seed Coco Gauff advanced over 12-seed Belinda Bencic due to a walkover. On the men's side, Ben Shelton took down Jakub Mensik in straight sets, and Spain's Rafael Yodor beat France's Artur Fies in straight sets. I'm Tyson Rawicki, and that's 680 CJOB Sports.
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13: Global News at 6:30. I'm Sarah McCarthy. Transcona City Councillor Russ Wyatt has been arrested and charged with sexual assault for the second time this year. Global News reporter Jeff Braun has more.
14: Police say Wyatt was arrested again on Monday and charged in connection with an alleged incident 3 years ago. In April, police say a man told them he had met someone online in July 2023 and met with them in person more than once. He told police in October that year he was given an illicit drug at a home in southwest Winnipeg and sexually assaulted. Wyatt is charged with sexual assault and administering a noxious thing with intent to endanger life or cause bodily harm. Wyatt was previously arrested and charged with sexual assault and administering a noxious substance in March in connection with a separate incident. Police have also now released that as a follow-up to that investigation, they searched his home and charged him with possession of psilocybin. Wyatt has been released on an undertaking. None of the allegations against him have been proven in court. Following his arrest in the spring, he was removed from a handful of City Hall boards and committees. He has not indicated if he will run for re-election in October. Jeff Braun, Global News.
13: And Mayor Scott Gillingham tells Global News in a statement that Councillor Wyatt should step away from his duties right away while these matters get dealt with, and points out council does not have the authority to suspend or remove an elected official from office. An investigation is underway following what police call the suspicious death of a four-year-old girl in Manitoba. First Nations police were called to a home in Long Plain First Nation, southwest of Portage la Prairie, just before 8 o'clock Sunday morning. A child was reported to be in medical distress and have injuries and was pronounced dead at the scene. Two other children were taken to hospital, two girls aged 1 and 2. Police say one of them was in critical condition, but both are now stable. The Manitoba RCMP Major Crime Services has taken over the investigation. After months of delays, the province's first supervised consumption site opened in Winnipeg on Tuesday. Global's Tony DeGuzman has details about how it will work.
15: At 366 Henry, construction continues inside. But 8 health practitioners are operating the site for supervised drug use in a temporary location in the building. People accessing the site will get information about the drugs they've brought to use. Then they're shown to spaces to use while being observed by medical experts. The addictions minister says people can be in the site for whatever time it takes, once people feel like they're not a danger to themselves and others. And the space is also another tool to steer people towards help.
16: We hear what they're saying around treatment and recovery. We're doing that as well. But we can't treat people who aren't alive.
15: The mayor and health minister say the site will make downtown safer. New Westminster, BC, has had a supervised consumption site for 5 years and say it's saved many lives.
17: The number of fatal overdoses that have taken place in New Westminster have gone down significantly, about 30% since the opening of the center in 2021.
15: Tony DeGuzman, Global News.
13: Elsewhere now, many of the blazes burning across British Columbia have been smoked out for several days. And although they've caused poor air quality, the smoke has helped in the firefight. The remarks from Cliff Chapman with the BC Wildfire Service come as a thick layer of smoke settles over the southern city of Penticton and drifts south from the Summerlin region, where the Bald Range fire forced more than 20,000 people to flee when it erupted on Friday. Chapman says the smoke settled in valley bottoms and was helping suppress flames by preventing the fires from contacting clean oxygen and spreading further. He says a shift in the weather that would cause the smoke to clear may also increase the potential of the fire spreading. In neighboring Ontario, Ontario's natural resources minister says people who can evacuate their homes should not wait for an official order if a wildfire starts near their community. Mike Harris's comments come as that province continues to face criticism over late evacuation warnings when some fires broke out last month. Ontario's emergency preparedness minister Jill Dunlop says people who can self-evacuate to get help with travel and accommodation costs should do so.
18: For self-evacuations, that's why we set up the center in Dryden and Thunder Bay as well. So we had Ontario Corps partners on the ground in those communities setting up cots, and there was food available, wraparound services at those locations as well, so that communities who were self-evacuating or even some of the cottagers who were maybe evacuating from their area had a place to go. So that is supported by the provincial government.
13: Northwestern Ontario has recorded its largest wildfire ever this year, at its peak spanning 3,500 square kilometers north of Thunder Bay, which is about double the size of another large fire in recent years. And sky watchers will be treated to both a meteor shower and a partial solar eclipse this week. The Perseid meteor shower can feature up to 100 shooting stars per hour, compared to about just 5 on any other average night. And today, the debris stream will combine with a partial solar eclipse to create a rare celestial event. People in Atlantic Canada will see the highest amount of sun coverage, followed by those in eastern Quebec, but parts of Europe will get to experience a total solar eclipse. It's 6:35.
19: With your traffic, I'm Adam Wilson. We're off to a nice start on the drive, not spotting any issues. Traffic nice and light. Some new

0: Weather today, mainly cloudy with a 30% chance of showers clearing later this morning and a high of 25. Tonight, partly cloudy, clearing after midnight and a low of 12. Tomorrow, sunny, increasing cloudiness in the afternoon and a high of 24. Friday, increasing cloudiness and a high of 23. Right now, 14 degrees outside, 680 CJOB. 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
1: I really wish your microphone had been open for that.
0: Oh, no, no, no. I thought you were going to turn yours on.
1: Did you like the Police back in the day?
0: Love the Police.
1: I mean, not the Popo, but the the Police.
0: They were a good band.
1: They were a good band. Yeah. Who was the drummer? Stuart Copeland?
0: I only know Sting, man.
1: I think he was here not that long ago. Masterful drummer. Andy Summers? Was he the other one?
0: It was three of them, right?
1: Stuart Copeland, Andy Summers, and that Sting guy.
0: What's Sting's real name?
1: Do you know what Jeff Forte?
2: Nope.
0: I love that. Nope.
1: I thought that he might. Gordon. Oh yeah. Gordon Matthew Thomas Sumner. That always threw me off.
0: Gordon,
1: because of what? Andy Summers.
0: Yeah.
1: Gordon Matthew Thomas Sumner. S-U-M-N-E-R.
0: Gordon Matthews.
1: E-R.
0: Wow.
1: Yeah.
0: No wonder who changed this thing.
2: Gord.
1: Gordo. Hey, Gordo. Gordo. 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Later on this morning, it's our monthly visit with RRC Polytech. And I've got a split early today because our friends at Manitoba Harvest are holding their annual golf tournament, and I'm going to go there. I'm not golfing today. I'm not golfing at the sold-out event in honor of Lee Newton. It's the Lee Newton Memorial Golf Tournament. Lee Newton started Winnipeg Harvest in 1985 on her 33rd birthday.
0: Not bad.
1: So we're going to learn a little bit more about the history of Manitoba Harvest and the work that they do. And Winnipeg Harvest, of course, that's evolved over the years. So looking forward to being out there, which means Harvest Manitoba will be stuck with me, but RRC will be stuck with you. There, it's a summer series of AI boot camps to brush up before returning in September.
0: I actually have, I have to pare down. I have a catalog of questions. Like, who they're sending in is an expert on AI. AI I use all the time. People always say it's going to take our jobs, and there's so many conflicted opinions on AI, so it's nice to have an expert in to ask and pepper with questions. Like I said, I had to pare down, just for selfish reasons, you know, why they're offering what they offer, what they're offering, and just an opinion on AI in general.
1: For those that don't know, you worked a lot. IT was your life, right?
0: Correct.
1: And so what is your take on AI? I know you use it.
0: I just think it's another tool. It's another tool that people are afraid of, right? Like, yes, it's probably the most advanced tool that we've ever worked with technology-wise. But in my opinion, like present day, I just use it to do all the heavy lifting. Do you know what I mean? All the grunt work on things that would take you hours to do, it can do in minutes. And then you just use the information and tweak the information, verify the information, but you don't use it as your sole source of information. It's just like, to me, it's an advanced version of a Google search, but, you know, on steroids, right?
1: I just can't imagine being an educator right now.
0: Because you're teaching one thing, a month later, something else. How do you keep up?
1: Really good point. And how do you monitor the use of AI and to what extent your students are using it?
0: Right.
1: And whether they're just, you know, copying and pasting information that students have searched and asked a chat bot to help them with or a chat agent. Which is your IA agent of choice these days?
0: I use chat still.
1: Yeah.
0: Claude sometimes. Drake uses Claude all the time for programming, right?
1: Yeah, Claude is... seems to be kind of coming out around the outside, so to speak. If it was a horse race,
0: yes,
1: they'd be on the outside. They'd probably be in third or fourth place.
0: Just sneaking up.
1: But they're coming right there, making their

0: move, and I'm waiting for them to be the dominant player. Somebody's going to text and say, guys, the Claude is already sort of taking the lead in a lot of industries. So we'll talk AI later on this morning. We have two pairs of Sea Bears tickets for Saturday. Yesterday's winner, Lorelei, is already going to the Burt Block Party on Saturday. Is that how that worked? Or Lorelei chose the tickets. That's right. Lorelei is in Halifax, and she decided to take the tickets for Elvis later on in December. Yep. Elvis Rockin' Christmas later on in December. And Lori, who then had the Sea Bears tickets sort of land in her lap, says, oh, I'm already going to the Burt Block Party, so I can't go to the Sea Bears game. So which means we have two pairs of tickets today. We'll tell you how to win those coming up in our next segment. It's a Rockin' Elvis Christmas with Rory Allen. Rory. And as I said, so we have six tickets, three pairs of tickets, two pairs of tickets to the Sea Bears, one pair of tickets to see Rory Allen. Of course, the Bombers in action Friday night, Sea Bears tonight, game one in Brampton. But one of the big stories yesterday, we mentioned the fact that the supervised consumption site was our top story for most of the day. I think at some point it was bumped by this. The city council for Transcona is facing criminal charges once again.
1: Russ Wyatt is once again in the spotlight for all the wrong reasons. Here's Global News anchor Tegan Rasha.
2: Winnipeg City Councillor Russ Wyatt is facing another charge of sexual assault. Police say the Transcona councillor was arrested again yesterday in connection with an alleged incident 3 years ago. Winnipeg police say in April, a man reported to them that in July 2023, he met someone online, then in person more than once. He told police that a few months later, he was given an illicit drug at a home in southwest Winnipeg and sexually assaulted. Wyatt was charged with sexual assault and administering a noxious thing with intent to endanger life or cause bodily harm. Wyatt was previously arrested and charged with sexual assault and administering a noxious substance in connection with a separate incident. Police releasing today that as a follow-up to that first investigation, they searched his home and charged him with possession of psilocybin in April. Wyatt has been released on an undertaking. None of the allegations against him have been proven in court. Following his arrest this spring, he was removed from a handful of boards and committees at City Hall, but was allowed to remain a sitting councillor. He has not indicated if he will run for re-election in October.
0: So 2018, Russ Wyatt faced sexual assault charges. They were stayed by the Crown in 2019. Early this year, when these charges came out, as you heard from Tegan, the city council and Russ Wyatt's colleagues on city council, man, most of them, if not, I'm trying to remember who suggested that he should stay around. Most suggested that maybe he should step aside. He refused to do so, has decided not to do that. The mayor and council did everything they could within their power based on legislation to reduce Wyatt's role on city council and on different boards and committees and whatnot. So really anything that can be done has already been done. But I recall going back in round one of this, his first charges earlier this year, that it was pretty close in terms of how many people in the public were in favor of Russ Wyatt being removed from city council altogether. Like most people said, hey, he needs to have his day in court, or at least close to half when we did our question of the day on this. When these first charges were laid.
1: Wow, I'm impressed by that number, but and I agree with that. You're innocent until proven guilty, but this is a third time, man. It's messy now. It's too public. You're a public figure, and this is a third time this is coming around. Dude, you gotta, like, I know the report said doesn't know if he's going to run again. He's not going to run again because he won't win, because now it looks a little ridiculous. Three strikes, and again, prove it. You're innocent until proven guilty, but Now it's a huge distraction and it's very messy. You gotta clean up your backyard, bro.
0: What if he did run again? What if that, I'm gonna just be on the other side of this. What if that's the ultimate play in terms of, and once again, this is not a movie. There are human lives involved here, potential right. victims. These are alleged crimes yet to be proven in court. But what if that's the play here? If you're saying, and Wyatt, and through his lawyer, says, hey, not only am I innocent, I'm going to fight these charges. What if that's the ultimate move, is to say, and you know how innocent I am? I'm going to run for city council one more time.
1: Wow. I guess you just got to wait and see, but I'm just, like I said, it's just messy. That's the only way. As soon as this report came out, I'm like, it's just a mess. A mess that we're not even talking about the things you're dealing with city-wise, like your job. We're just talking about you existing, you living your life is becoming messy, right? It's just, I don't know, man, a massive distraction.
0: 204-780-6868. Your thoughts. Will Russ Wyatt run again? And I guess maybe that's the only blessing in terms of the timing of this, is that we are just really weeks away from a civic election here in Winnipeg. 6:46 on this Wednesday morning. Two pairs of Sea Bears tickets for Saturday. One pair of Rockin' Elvis Christmas with Rory Allen in December up for grabs. We'll tell you how you can win those next on The Start.
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1: Weather today is mainly cloudy with a 30% chance of showers and clearing later this morning and a high of 25. Tonight, partly cloudy, clearing after midnight and a low of 12. Tomorrow, sunny, increasing cloudiness in the afternoon and a high of 24. And Friday, increasing cloudiness and a high of 23. Right now, it's 14 degrees outside 680 CJOB.
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0: Notice gas prices are down a little bit this morning.
9: Yay!
0: Terry texting us this morning at 204-780-6868. She says that gas prices are getting tolerable again. That's frightening when $1.55.
1: Dude.
0: Feels tolerable.
1: I drive a Nissan Murano. At the last gas prices before it dropped, $113 to fill it.
0: Jeez.
1: I weep.
0: 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Having Coffee Talking with Tyson Rewicki. Say good morning, Tyson.
12: Good morning.
0: Can we announce something real quick?
12: No.
0: Sarah McCarthy. I got an email just saying, Sarah McCarthy.
15: Good morning.
0: Jeff Forte.
16: Present.
0: Present. Okay, here. Really quick. Well, when roll call in school, were you a here or a present?
12: I was just a yep.
0: A yep. Yep.
1: I was present.
0: Present?
15: Here.
0: Jeff?
16: Oh, yeah. No, I was more just here. Yeah.
0: I love to throw the present in there every once in a while, and you get the look at the younger kids. It was always here. No, present. We're present for a conversation this morning. This is sort of inspired by the silly things kids do. My boys are involved in like a group of friends. They do the NFL fantasy
12: draft,
0: right? As most reasonable young men, I guess, are doing. I don't know. I do not miss. I do an NHL one with my friends from BC, and it's painful. And inevitably, we have people who are just not picking teams by the end of the year.
12: It's the worst. The absolute worst.
0: And there's like a handful of teams that are scrambling to get in the playoffs and somebody's not filling in their lineup. So what a lot of these drafts now are implementing, a sort of painful, what's the word I'm looking for, Tyson? Like a painful reminder.
12: Yes.
0: That you have to be involved right until the end because
12: your actions have consequences. At the end of the day.
0: And there's some pretty inventive ones out there. We're not going to get into those because some of them crossed the line. My son had to wax his chest on Monday night. That was his punishment.
15: The whole thing?
0: Yes, Sarah.
15: Not just like one and done.
0: Oh, no.
15: That's your reminder.
0: That would look sort of goofy.
15: True.
0: At the end of the day. So, yeah, he had to wax his chest. He's going in the hot tub last night. I go, what happened to you? He goes, Dad, Mom didn't tell you? I'm like, no. He tells me the story. I'm like, that'll serve you right for not filling in your lineup. So we're going to navigate this very carefully. Adventures with hair. Because Bergen told us the story. We're like, we have to talk about this.
16: Bergen? What the heck can Bergen talk about?
1: It's just strange how a guy with no hair has tons of hair stories. And speaking of waxing, I don't like a lot of hair. Like, you know what I mean? Like, I don't like hairy armpits. I don't like hairy armpits. So I usually like, I can't believe I'm saying this on the air, that I shave them. You know what I mean? So Steph.
0: Mm-hmm. For how long have you been doing that?
1: Oh, dude, for like 20, 30 years. I shave my armpits all the time.
16: You are so aerodynamic.
1: You use less deodorant.
0: Fair.
1: You know what I mean? And it's nice and clean and fresh. So Steph, I decided, you know, hey, she's a hairstylist, that she would wax my armpits. Well, let me tell you, bro. I tried to tough it out. I screamed like a baby. Oh. It was pathetic. So much so, she won't do it again. And to be honest, I don't want to go through it again. It was horrible.
0: Did she just wax one?
1: Well, when she waxed one, I wanted her to stop because this is just terrible. She's like, you can't have one and not the other. We got to do the other. And it was terrible. Two is that she convinced me to grow the hair on my head. I haven't had hair on my head in like 30 years. So I decided, you know what? She's like, I can cut it. I can give you a fade. Well, dude, after 2 weeks, I'm like, this, you know, you got to go through the Michael Jordan stage where he had hair in college and he looked terrible. Well, I got the low fro. And one day I looked up in the mirror, like in the morning I got up. And I'm like, you look like a fool. I can't believe you let her convince you to grow your hair, and I shaved it off. Good for you. Terrible.
0: Good for you. Forte, you're having a little bit of a hair quandary yourself these days, aren't you?
16: Yeah, well, I'm trying to grow it out, kind of. I don't really know what I'm doing with it. And the humidity, like, I have very bushy, kind of curly hair, and once the humidity hits it, it's done for. But I'm going to tell you this, Greg, your son is in for even more pain coming forward. Because one time I shaved my chest.
0: Oh,
16: absolutely. Yes, absolutely regretted doing. I'm never doing it again because, like, I could feel every single little hair as it's growing back out, popping through my shirt. Dude. I was scratching. My chest was raw. Like, it was red. I'm never, ever shaving my chest again.
1: He's not wrong. He's not wrong.
0: Okay, Sarah, we're going to have to jump. We're going to have to get yours later in the morning, okay? Is that cool?
15: Yes.
0: Ruwiki, can you do the same?
12: Yeah, absolutely.
0: Jump in with us.
12: Yeah, for
0: sure. You at 7:15-ish, and then Sarah, you at like around 8:15. No, I think we can do 8:15.
15: I'll be here.
0: Okay. Sarah McCarthy, we will get their stories. We want yours now for a chance to go see Sea Bears and or to go and see Rory Allen rocking Elvis Christmas. Coming up in December, 204-780-6868. Sarah, Global News, next at 7. Here.

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15: Good morning. I'm Sarah McCarthy. RCMP are investigating the tragic death of a young girl on Long Plain First Nation. Two other children in the home were also treated for injuries. Global's Vasilio Spellos has details.
16: On Sunday morning, officers with the Manitoba First Nation Police Service were called by paramedics to a home on Long Plain First Nation near Portage La Prairie, asking for assistance with a four-year-old girl who was injured and in medical distress. The first responders tried to save the girl, but she was pronounced dead at the home. Two other children in the home, aged 1 and 2, were sent to hospital with serious injuries, one in critical condition. Both are now stable. RCMP declined an interview, but in a statement, Superintendent Rob Lassen sent condolences, saying, "This is extremely troubling, and we know the community will be searching for answers as to what occurred within this household." The statement goes on to read, "We want to reassure the community that our investigators are working closely with MFNPS and Long Plain First Nation." RCMP say, given the nature of the incident, Manitoba Major Crimes Services will take charge of the investigation alongside the chief medical examiner. Vasilio Spellos, Global News.
15: Manitoba's first supervised consumption site officially opened on Tuesday in Winnipeg. Located at 366 Henry Avenue, the site is operated by the province in partnership with the Aboriginal Health and Wellness Center. Minister of Housing, Addictions and Homelessness Bernadette Smith says a number of people came through to the site already to access it.
17: This is really grounded in, you know, research and data and what it's telling us. And we're going to continue to keep a close eye on that and, you know, look at what we need to do more of.
15: Smith hopes that people who come to the site to use will also see to get help to stop using drugs and start a treatment program. The Manitoba Government, City of Winnipeg, and Center Venture Development Corporation have started a new program to help downtown businesses. CEO of Center Venture, Rochelle Squire, says the Storefront Success Program aims to help tackle challenges facing downtown, and businesses can apply for up to $200,000 to make improvements.
17: Center Venture, the City of Winnipeg, and the Province of Manitoba, and thought, what can we do that will provide a little bit of incentive to ensure that businesses are welcome in the downtown and are, you know, attracting new businesses to the area who might want to set up a shop and have a welcoming presence.
15: The program will provide $1.4 million in funding. The city and province will share the costs, and Center Venture will handle distribution. Winnipeg's condo and apartment market is expanding, and markets in nearby towns are also seeing growth. Dan O'Brien of the Winnipeg Regional Real Estate Board says towns to the south are experiencing an increase in condo and apartment developments.
7: Morden, Winkler, Steinbach, Ildesheim, see it all over. And sometimes people are choosing, you know, people that say immigrate to Manitoba are sometimes choosing the smaller towns versus the city. They're often starting out in a rental, and sometimes they're then purchasing, you know, a similar space, but in a condominium.
15: O'Brien says apartments for rent are the fastest growing category for new builds in Canada, and they're increasing at a rate higher compared to previous years, attributing the trend to more affordability. In other news, lawmakers this morning are asking for transparency regarding U.S. President Donald Trump's secret second flight home from Turkey last month that saw a plane full of passengers take to the sky without its VIP. Here's ABC's Karen Waugh.
10: The president reportedly hiding inside a catering truck to depart on a military jet instead of Air Force One. ABC News has learned Secretary of State Marco Rubio and Treasury Secretary Scott Bessent stayed on board Air Force One, but knew Trump had switched planes. The aides and reporters around them did not. Democrats want answers and are now demanding a congressional briefing.
15: That's ABC's Karen Wall reporting. And nearly 30,000 Canadians have signed a petition calling for President Trump's representative in Ottawa to be kicked out of the country.
18: The online petition is set to be presented in the House of Commons in the fall. It says Pete Hoekstra should be declared persona non grata and the Canadian government should request his removal as U.S. ambassador to Canada. It accuses Hoekstra of undermining the Canada-U.S. diplomatic relationship and of intervening in Canadian political discourse in a manner that's inconsistent with diplomatic protocol. It also calls on the federal government to direct a parliamentary committee to review U.S. diplomatic interference in Canadian affairs. A spokesperson for the U.S. Embassy declined to comment. The petition was started by a Calgary woman and will be presented by Green Party leader Elizabeth May in Parliament. Sarah Ritchie, The Canadian Press, Ottawa.
15: It's 7:05.
19: With your traffic, I'm Adam Wilson. Things are moving well this morning, not spotting any issues on the drive. Southbound King Edward, we have some work continuing. That's been causing some delays between Bannatyne and Notre Dame. Eastbound on Mountain, some new work happening as you're losing your curb lane between Fife and McPhillips. Pembina and Bison Drive, some work continuing. That's going to slow things down northbound. And southbound McPhillips, work continuing. Eames to Story. 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That's your 680 CJOB traffic.
20: Weather today is mainly cloudy with a 30% chance of showers clearing later this morning and a high of 25. Tonight, partly cloudy, clearing after midnight and a low of 12. Tomorrow, sunny, increasing cloudiness in the afternoon and a high of 24. Friday's increasing cloudiness and a high of 23. Right now, 14 degrees outside, 680 CJOB.
21: Hopefully you didn't hear that on the air. It's quite an aggressive yawn out there. It was a little disrespectful as you're reading the weather, Kevin. I'm sorry.
20: Don't be. I thought it was kind of funny.
21: Kevin Bergen in for Brett McGarry this week. Brett returns on Monday. This Wednesday, we're talking about supervised. Oh, see, I almost said it. See, so it started out what?
20: Safe.
21: Safe injection sites once upon a time.
20: Right.
21: And then safe consumption, safer consumption. Now it's supervised consumption. So if we pause in between our words and it sounds like we started saying one thing and end up saying another, that's why. Because the language has changed around the supervised consumption sites. And that's a dominated conversation yesterday. We'll continue the conversation twice more this morning. We will hear from Bernadette Smith, who joined Kelly Moore, who's filling in for Richard Kluche on the news. We'll hear a big chunk of their discussion about the goals and how this supervised consumption site works coming up at 7:35. And then we'll speak with someone who works with those dealing with addictions, dealt with one themselves. And we'll get their point of view on whether or not this is the correct approach for Winnipeg, correct approach for those dealing with addictions and other variety of issues, including mental health issues, crime, mental health, drug addiction, homelessness. It's sort of that four pillars of despair that we're dealing with in Winnipeg right now, Kevin. And there's no question that but they all have a connection to each other one way or another.
0: Oh, for sure. You know what I mean? I'm not a drug expert. And I don't really know a lot of people that have a serious drug problem. But obviously, if I don't know if you could actually function day to day successfully being hooked on some of these hard drugs. You know what I mean? Which would lead, one step leads to the next. And you're going down, like downhill for sure.
21: We will continue the conversation throughout the morning. 204-780-6868. As always, your feedback. Gas prices, we just touched on it very briefly about 15 minutes ago. I saw on the way in at the four stations that I pass on Henderson Highway, 155.9, I think, was pretty common. What did you see on your way in from Charleswood?
0: Yeah, same thing. I was surprised because, 155. I was used to 170-something, and then when I looked, 155, what happened here? 158 I saw, too. 58.
21: What a dramatic swing. Because we saw it as high as 181.9. So I don't know. Like, I'm not great at math. Is that 26 cents?
0: That's a lot. Yeah, dude.
21: That's a huge swing. That's like 20%.
0: I know. It's crazy.
21: Right? So you celebrate on the way down. Terry's saying that this is almost palatable. It's kind of scary. When you realize at the beginning of the year.
0: What was it?
21: Just over a dollar. We're like $1.08, $1.09, $1.10.
0: See, I whine, but then my brother, usually every week.
21: Lives in Vancouver.
0: Oh, yeah, he takes pictures. I'm like, oh, my God, gas prices are so high. He'll take pictures of gas prices there. $2.05, $2.10, $2.20. I'm like, you know what? I'm good with the $1.75.
21: Yeah, and never mind the amount of time you can spend living in traffic in Vancouver.
0: It's endless. So big, so much driving.
21: Counselor Russ Wyatt, his legal problems have been amplified with a second arrest yesterday. Listener George says, if Wyatt was a teacher, a nurse, doctor, police officer, would he still be in the workplace with those charges? ? It's past time that our politicians be held to a higher standard.
0: I don't disagree. And again, I think everybody, innocent till proven guilty. But that many times, it's just, man. Nah, I'm not saying you should be fired or whatever. I'm saying you got to take care of what you got to take care of, like some sort of leave or whatever. You got to fix this first before you can actually represent, the city and the people within it.
21: 204-780-6868. Your thoughts on that? Oh, Tim just said filled up at $1.49.
0: Ooh, where's that?
21: Oak Point Highway up off. Tim, let us know which dealer. we've been talking about drugs this morning. That's probably not a very tasteful joke, but the cartels are all fixing prices with each other, allegedly.
0: Unfortunately, it's so far away from where we are that we wouldn't save any money driving all the way out there to fill up on 149.
21: Quite potentially. Although I'm driving a hybrid now, so.
0: Oh, is that la-dee-da?
21: I am loving that. And it coaches me on my stopping. It tells me if I've done a clean stop because it's got the regenerative braking. Mm-hmm. And so if you stop properly, all that energy returns to the battery through the brakes.
0: What's a proper stop?
21: Just a nice, even, steady stop as opposed to slamming on the brakes.
0: Oh.
21: So it's labeled as the brake coach. And so it'll tell me. And I like to get 100%, Kevin. Praise.
3: Make sure you ease. Tap, tap, tap.
21: And it also compares like how far I'm driving overall versus how much of that mileage is electric.
0: Okay, so how many when you fill up your tank?
21: Yeah.
0: How many kilometers are you going?
21: It says the last time I filled, it said I would get 849K.
0: Not bad.
21: In my tank.
0: In the city?
21: Mostly in the city. It actually goes down on the highway because you don't get the benefit of the hybrid on the highway. You're using straight up fuel.
0: Right, because you're not tap, tap, tap in the brake.
21: You're not stopping. You're not driving slowly. Once you get driving over a certain speed, the hybrid is sort of irrelevant.
0: Got it.
21: But in the city, if you do a lot of city driving, hybrid's really quite economical.
0: I'm glad you got one because we've been thinking of that's going to be our next car, and now I can pick your brain on whether it's worth it.
21: We can trade cars for a couple of days.
0: Sure, you can fill my car up.
21: Oh, no. No.
0: And then return it to me.
21: You'll be filling the tank first. Why don't we do this? I'm going to play this very quickly here. This is from Mayor Scott Gillingham. April 4th, 2024, we're anticipating from the city, the province, and perhaps the federal government, the release of a report on the plausibility, a feasibility study of rail yard relocation in downtown Winnipeg. And this was Mayor Scott Gillingham on the start with Brett McGarry and yours truly back in April of 2024.
2: And there's one particular liner note that Greg spotted yesterday as he was looking through the budget. What was that, Greg?
21: $200,000 for the rail relocation study. I know we've touched on that conversation with you over the years, Mayor Gillingham, even before you were mayor and during the campaign. We can see a big chunk of the rail yards from where we're sitting right now. For me personally, I think it's such a gigantic potential opportunity. But every time we bring it up, it's going to cost billions. There are so many unknowns when we shoot down the prospect of doing this. Why is this feasibility study so important? And maybe I've just said out loud why it's so important, because there are so many unknowns.
5: What Greg said.
21: Here's the mayor, Scott Gillingham. Well, that was me putting words in the mayor's mouth. So we'll play more of that later on this morning. We'll also hear from Premier Wab Kanu from 2024. Both of them on the prospect of rail yard relocation, the feasibility study that was commissioned, and we're anticipating some news from that today. Carol Sanders of the Free Press wrote an article yesterday leading us to believe that we could hear something or should hear something today. And the word exciting is attached to that as well.
0: For real?
21: 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Kevin and Greg with you on 680 CJOB. We've got a peek at your traffic, your weather, and then we're going to drag Tyson Rewicki back into the studio and set up our contest question this morning.
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19: We do have new work happening both directions of Salter between Alfred and Redwood. Northbound St. Mary's down to one lane as work continues between Abenogi, Meekin, and Fermor. Work happening both directions of Corydon between Keniston and Tuxedo is going to start slowing things down. And eastbound Grant expects some lane closures with work continuing Haney to Shaftesbury. Lotto 649 Gold Ball Night. 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That's your 680 CJOB traffic.
20: Weather today mainly cloudy with a 30% chance of showers clearing later this morning and a high of 25. Tonight partly cloudy, clearing after midnight and a low of 12. And tomorrow is sunny, increasing cloudiness in the afternoon and a high of 24. Friday, increasing cloudiness and a high of 23. Right now, 14 degrees outside 680 CJOB.
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21: I'm looking around. Where's Tyson? I asked him to come back for 7:15
3: right
21: to
3: here.
21: Have a conversation at 7:19. Of course you're there. That's where you belong because you're going to do... When's Tyson going to do sports, Kevin?
20: 7:25.
21: You like that? I do. I like it a lot. The 25 after the hour sports. CGOB staple for half a century now. Tyson, we are talking about adventures with hair. And you've got some killer flow.
3: You've got
21: a minute to tell us your story.
3: Well, one time I got absolutely butchered at the barber so badly. And you know it's bad when you're kind of sitting there and the barber's just going like, oh. Like, what's going on here? Like, I'm just looking. I'm a guy who doesn't really like to go crazy on haircuts. Like, I don't like to spend a lot. And so sometimes I make some poor choices in who cuts my hair. This was a particular poor choice. He just says to me, we got to go shorter. And I'm like, what do you mean you have to go shorter?
21: And he's like,
3: I messed it up.
20: Did he say that out loud?
3: Yeah. And then it gets done. And I'm looking at it, and I'm like, oh my gosh, I look like I'm a state trooper. I got like the short like buzz. I had a little bit of a mustache going. I looked exactly like Farva from Super Troopers.
20: Did you pay for it? Did you pay?
3: Yeah, I did. I felt bad for the guy because he felt bad, but I was like, oh man.
20: He felt bad. You feel bad because he feels bad about your bad haircut.
3: Everyone was feeling bad.
21: The Fish had a huge comeback win, and the CFL names its 3 stars for week 10. Tyson Rewicki, don't go anywhere. 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
20: Weather today is mainly cloudy with a 30% chance of showers clearing later this morning and a high of 25. Tonight, partly cloudy, clearing after midnight and a low of 12. And tomorrow, sunny, increasing cloudiness in the afternoon and a high of 24. Friday, increasing cloudiness and a high of 23. Right now, 14 degrees outside, 680 CJOB.
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16: Good morning. Tyus Merwicki with you at 725. The CEBL finals begin tonight with your Winnipeg Sea Bears taking on the Brampton Honey Badgers in a best of three series for all the marbles. The Sea Bears have surprised people so far in the absence of MVP finalist Teddy Allen. We'll get to that in just a second. But a lot of guys have had their roles increased without Allen, most notably Xavier Moon, who has been handed the reins, and he was asked just how important it is to see other guys step up in crunch time.
17: Obviously, a lot of guys want to try to prove what they can do, not only here, but like you said, across the world, trying to get some film out there. And I feel like everybody's doing that at their own pace. It's not going to be everybody's day. So you got to try to figure out what works best for what guys and in what games. And I feel like we're doing the best that we can with what we have.
16: Sea Bears head coach Mike Rainbow was also impressed by his team's ability to withstand the Vancouver Bandits in the Western Conference Final.
18: Our desire to be successful was enormous, and our belief in the group as a whole. I mean, I think, you know, we had a strong start, and there was a lot of chances in the game for them to take control of the game, and we responded. And I think just the collective belief, rose to the occasion.
16: We won't be carrying game one on our airwaves, but you can listen to the CJOB Sports Show tonight with Christian O'Mell for updates throughout the program. Games two, and if necessary, three, will be live on CJOB. Like I mentioned, Teddy Allen has been named a finalist for the CEBL's MVP award alongside Miles Powell of the Scarborough Shooting Stars. Allen led the Sea Bears in points per game, rebounds, steals, and threes made. This would be Allen's second MVP, his first coming back in 2023. The Bombers had no practice yesterday, but they'll get back on the field today for a closed practice as they prepare to take on the winless Ottawa Redblacks on Friday. The Toronto Blue Jays picked up another win over the Boston Red Sox 5-3 and will look to complete the sweep tonight. Dylan Cease didn't have his usual great performance, but he was still pretty good, going 5 innings, striking out 7 while only giving up 2 earned runs. 21-year-old center fielder Brian Bateman has been really good for the Jays since being called up a week ago after being acquired from the Cubs in the Kevin Gausman trade, and he was great yesterday, driving in 2 runs on 2 hits. Some injury notes for the Jays. Star rookie Kazuma Okamoto was scratched for the second straight day with a knee contusion. Jameson Taillon was placed on the 15-day DL with forearm discomfort after leaving Monday's game early. And Treyus Savage underwent surgery for a left meniscus injury. However, the Jays are not ruling him out for the year. He will be reevaluated in 3 weeks. The Goldeyes got themselves back in the win column with a huge comeback win over the Sioux Falls Canaries 10-6. The Fish were looking at a third straight loss, being down 6-2 going into the seventh inning before blowing things open with a 4-run seventh and a 4-run eighth. With the win, the Goldeyes improved to 41-33 and sit just a half game back of Kansas City in the West Division. And the CFL named its 3 stars of the week for Week 10. Alouettes receiver Tyson Philpott was the first star after he had 10 catches for 133 yards in Montreal's 48-30 win over Edmonton. Riders receiver Keyshawn Johnson and Argos receiver DeMonte Coxey were the other 2 stars of the week. I'm Tyson Rewicki, and that's 680 CJOB Sports.
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2: Global News at 7:30, I'm Sarah McCarthy. Winnipeg City Councillor Russ Wyatt is facing another charge of sexual assault. Global News reporter Jeff Braun brings us details.
3: Police say the Transcona councillor was arrested again on Monday and charged in connection with an alleged incident 3 years ago. Winnipeg police say in April, a man reported to them that in July 2023, he met someone online, then in person more than once. In October that year, he tells police he was given an illicit drug at a home in southwest Winnipeg and sexually assaulted. Wyatt was charged with sexual assault and administering a noxious thing with intent to endanger life or cause bodily harm. Wyatt was previously arrested and charged with sexual assault and administering a noxious substance in March in connection with a separate incident. Police tell us now that as a follow-up to that investigation, they searched his home and charged him with possession of psilocybin. Wyatt has been released on an undertaking. None of the allegations against him have been proven in court. Following his arrest in the spring, he was removed from a handful of boards and committees at City Hall. He has not indicated if he will run for re-election in October. Jeff Braun, Global News.
2: In a statement to Global News, Mayor Scott Gillingham tells us that Councillor Wyatt should, quote, step away from his duties immediately while these matters are dealt with, pointing out that council does not have the authority to suspend or remove an elected official or councillor from office. RCMP are investigating what they call the suspicious death of a four-year-old girl on Lone Plain First Nation. Manitoba First Nations Police Service was called by emergency personnel to a home in the community southwest of Portage la Prairie around 8 o'clock Sunday morning. A child was reported to be in medical distress and have injuries. Despite efforts of paramedics and officers, she was pronounced dead at the scene. Two other young girls, aged 1 and 2, were also in the home at the time and brought to hospital, one in critical condition. They're both doing better in stable condition now. Manitoba RCMP's major crimes unit has taken over the investigation. Manitoba's first supervised consumption site has officially opened its doors in Winnipeg. Located at 366 Henry Avenue, the site is operated by the province and in partnership with the Aboriginal Health and Wellness Center. Manitoba Minister of Housing, Addictions and Homelessness, Bernadette Smith, says this is grounded in research and data.
4: Once they've consumed their substance, they go to an area where they're monitored for as long as they're not a risk to themselves or the public. And that's, again, led by the medical experts. They make that decision, and we trust their decision. They've been in, you know, the addictions medicine field for a very long time.
2: Smith says they recognize there is more work to do, and government will keep investing to address the drug crisis. In other news elsewhere, reinforcements arriving in southern BC in the battle against a deadly wildfire which has forced over 20,000 people out of their homes. About 100 fires are burning across British Columbia, with some of the worst damage along the western shores of Okanagan Lake near Summerland. Canadian Press reporter Brianna Charlebois shares details from nearby Penticton.
5: The Canadian Press has talked to several of the evacuees in recent days who describe harrowing events of them learning of the fire and fleeing their properties as ash bore down on them. They've also talked about how hard the last few days have been without answers. Information has slowly been trickling out via social media from those who stayed behind and have posted photos and videos, but many still remain in the dark.
2: The BC Wildfire Service said 100 Mexican firefighters were on the ground helping as of yesterday to join the fight against the Bald Range fire, which claimed a life and caused significant destruction as it roared east towards Summerland last weekend. The Canadian Armed Forces is holding an event today at a NATO test center in the Ottawa Valley set up for testing cutting-edge technologies. Military experts will be joining Canadian drone manufacturers to test out their platforms in real-world scenarios. The federal government is looking to adopt more drones as the tech quickly develops and becomes more important in modern warfare. The commander of the Canadian Joint Forces Command Center says this is an example of how military must do business with the industry in order to innovate swiftly. And a national conservation organization has bought a large tract of land in Manitoba to protect its diverse plant and animal life. Ducks Unlimited Canada has acquired East Meadows near Lundar, marking the largest private land conservation purchase in Manitoba's history. East Meadows features a rich mix of ecosystems, wetlands, native prairie, and bur oak savanna. Mark Francis of Ducks Unlimited says the area is key to early efforts to save the giant Canada goose subspecies from extinction back in the 1900s.
6: Really hard for us to imagine now, but here's a species that was on the brink of extinction that the landowners of Marshy Point helped bring back and really had a continental impact.
2: You can read more about this project at ducks.ca. It's 7:35.
7: With your traffic, I'm Adam Wilson. Not spotting any issues on the roads. Traffic volume slowly starting to pick up now. Westbound Marion, a few delays forming with that work happening in both directions between Archibald and Panet. Northbound St. Mary's also slowing down as work continues between Abenaki-Mikana and Fermor. Southbound McPhillips expects some lane closures between Eames and Story. And over on Salter, we have some new work happening in both directions that'll slow things down, Alfred to Redwood. 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That's your 680 CJOB traffic.
8: Weather's mainly cloudy with a 30% chance of showers, clearing later this morning and a high of 25. Tonight, partly cloudy, clearing after midnight and a low of 12. And tomorrow is sunny, increasing cloudy hours, clearing later this morning and a high of 25. Tonight, partly cloudy, clearing after midnight and a low of 12. And tomorrow is sunny, increasing cloudiness in the afternoon.

0: this song.
1: Keep it up, Jeffrey Forte. It's this little drum part here I like. Greg Mackling, Kevin Bergen with you. It's Wednesday morning. Hope you're having a fine start to your day. Thank you for spending some time with us. Brett McGarry returns on Monday. We have two pairs of tickets to see the Sea Bears. See the Sea Bears.
2: CC.
1: Brampton Honey Badgers. Game one goes tonight in Brampton. Game two, Saturday. In the Den at Canada Life Place. No, Canada Life Center. Is that right? There's a Canada Life. I don't even know anymore. What is it? Canada Life Center, right? Yeah.
2: Is it Center or
1: CLC? It's Canada Life Place in London, Ontario.
2: All right.
1: Yeah. Game three, if necessary, also Canada Life Center on Sunday afternoon. Both games, if required, Saturday and Sunday, will be heard right here on 680 CJOB. Friday night, we've got Bombers, Ottawa Red Blacks. We also have tickets to give away to a Rockin' Elvis Christmas with Rory Allen. Just have to tell us about your adventures with hair. And Pete says, what's the difference between a good haircut and a bad one?
2: What?
1: About 2 weeks.
2: It's true.
1: Just have to be patient.
2: Unless you're one of those Play-Doh people that you...
1: Oh, my God.
2: You turn, and then your hair just grows right away.
1: Play-Doh.
2: Remember that?
1: Barbershop.
2: Yes. Life were that easy.
1: to just regrow your hair that way?
2: Yeah. Tyson could have used it.
1: This half hour of The Start brought to you by Cooperators. Protect what matters most with insurance you can count on. 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We've been telling you, we've been talking about, discussing all sorts of perspectives on the supervised consumption site, which opened on Henry Avenue yesterday. And Bernadette Smith joined Kelly Moore on the news yesterday, as Kelly is filling in this week for Mr. Richard Kluche. And Kelly asked a question I think that a lot of us wanted the answer to. It's a pretty simple one. How does this site work?
3: Today was really about making sure that folks get connected to services. And we've been, you know, going through this process for about 3 years. We've had 11 consultations where we've listened to community, heard their concerns, and we're going to continue to do that. This is a medical-led model that's led by Aboriginal Health and Wellness, and they have over 30 years of experience, whether it's running the RAM clinic, their primary health care, their mobile services that go out and help people in encampments, but it's about connecting people to supports and services.
4: Did you find the time to get down to the site today, Minister Smith?
3: I did not, but we've been in constant contact with the folks, and it's been going smoothly today. They've had a number of people come through and access the services, which is what we want. We want to get people connected, build relationships, help them realize that they can get into detox and onto treatment. This is healthcare. And, you know, for far too long, we saw folks without the supports, no harm reduction, supports from the former government. We're, you know, ensuring that we're getting more services. We have 1,200 more beds online. We have a new RAM clinic. We have Red Response. We're training staff on overdose responses. We've also have a dedicated paramedic team that is working right in and around that area to support, you know, folks, but more importantly, to get them onto a continuum and a path of wellness.
2: Bernadette Smith, MLA for Point Douglas and Minister of Housing, Addictions and Homelessness, Supervised Consumption. One of the questions or one of the things she said was there are 1,200 treatment spaces. And Kelly asked, are 1,200 treatment spaces enough?
3: Well, we know there's more work to do, right? Certainly, we're not stopping there. We haven't taken our foot off the gas pedal. We're going to continue to, you know, make investments, support people. We have to meet them where they're at. And we're taking a balanced approach. We're taking a harm reduction approach, which is our supervised consumption, our mobile overdose prevention. We are taking a harm reduction approach, which is leading them to treatment and recovery. We can't treat people if they're not alive. Full enforcement from the police. They stood up a task force to get, you know, the drugs off the street. And education. you know, we're

0: educating people on the toxic drugs. They also can test their drugs to see what's in them and make an informed decision. And these are things that, you know, weren't even in the queue 3 years ago.
1: So there are nurses and paramedics that staff this site. And Kelly wanted to know, great question, about their training.
0: Yeah, absolutely. And they went through a module system through, I believe, Red River. And like there was a number of trainings that they went through. It was pretty extensive. And they did it as a team. There's eight of them that are running the supervised consumption site. And again, it's like nurses who have the experience. This is really grounded in, you know, research and data and what it's telling us. And we're going to continue to keep a close eye on that and, you know, look at what we need to do more of.
1: Kevin, one of our listeners had a question about the organization running this clinic.
2: Right. Said, good morning. The only problem I have here is, you want to read the text?
1: Yeah, please.
2: The only problem I have here with the supervised consumption sites is how it's placed in an Aboriginal site. It's not only an Aboriginal problem. Many other cultures are affected the same. This is how the negative stereotypes start in communities.
1: So Kelly asked about where does Aboriginal health and wellness come into play?
0: They are an organization that's been in the community for 30 plus years. They run the primary health care center out of Neeganan Center, so the old railroad station. They also have a RAM clinic out of there. They have a mobile primary health van that they have as well that goes out into the community and provides those service. And again, it's about connecting people to supports. And these folks have the relationship that they've built for over 30 years. People trust them. They have a proven record. They've moved people into treatment and recovery. They've got people connected to care. You know, if they have HIV, we know that, you know, it's a crisis in our city, in our province. And, you know, they're administering PrEP as well. They're doing STBBI checks for folks. So again, wraparound supports, whether that's mental health supports, connecting people with primary health care, getting them into treatment and recovery, and building those relationships so those folks know that they can move to not using substances to cope with whatever has happened in their life to bring them to where they're at.
1: That conversation, Kelly Moore and Bernadette Smith, yesterday afternoon, just after 4 o'clock. So if you'd like to hear that entire discussion and that back and forth, Bernadette Smith, of course, is the MLA for Point Douglas. So this facility is in her riding and her part of the city, I believe. And Bernadette Smith is also Minister of Housing, Addictions and Homelessness, and joined Kelly Moore yesterday to talk about the grand opening, quote unquote, opening of the supervised consumption site on Henry Avenue.
2: All right. I don't know Bernadette Smith, but I got to give her kudos. When a mic is put in your face on something that is a conversation has taken place back and forth, people opposing and for it, and now you have to jump on the air to talk about it, didn't flinch, delivered the information. And again, I just want to see how this pans out. You know, I'm curious to see, like, from start to finish, how people, what the process is when people are going. But yeah, again, questions asked, questions answered.
1: That is, as I mentioned, just about half of the interview is Kelly had just about 10 minutes with Bernadette Smith yesterday, just after 4 o'clock, CGOB.com. If you would like to hear that in our audio vault. And speaking of CGOB.com, our question of the day had to do with holidays. We are now in the second week of August. What is the status of your summer holidays? 33% you don't say you don't get any.
2: Oh, that's unfortunate.
1: 27% I have had 5 or more days off so far this summer. I will take 5 or more days off. That's 20% of you. A few days off here and there. That's how I approach it. 20% of you. I met somebody yesterday, Monday, who takes every Wednesday off.
2: Hump day.
1: Yep. All summer.
2: Takes every Wednesday.
1: Right in the middle of the week.
2: Just want to break it up. Week.
1: I like it.
2: I like it too.
1: 7:46. It's the start. Traffic, weather, and feedback from Wob Canoe from just just under 2 years ago on the prospect of moving the Central Yards, at least studying the movement, the potential relocation of the rail yards in downtown Winnipeg. Yeah, you don't believe it?
2: There's just so much talk. We talk so much. And a listener texted in was saying, we just talk so much about the rail yards, about Keniston. Just there's things that have gone on and on. Like you said, you're a kid when some of this was brought up. We're in our 50s now. We're still talking about things. Sometimes we just got to move. Let's get moving. And studies cost money. We study things to death.
1: 204-780-6868. I think a lot of people would agree with that, Bergen.

0: 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Let us know so we can let Winnipeg know. Call 204-781-1320.
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6: Hey, it's Hal Anderson. More vacation for me this week. So Kathy Kennedy is hosting Connecting Winnipeg at 10 o'clock this morning. Now, I may be away, but I'm still checking my messages. Hal's hotline at 204-774-8255. That's 774-TALK.
11: 7:50, and now with 680 CJOB traffic is Adam Wilson.
12: There is new work happening both directions of Salter between Redwood and Alfred. Southbound Henderson, traffic starting to slow down. Monroe to Hespler is at 4 minutes. Northbound Pembina, Grant to Confusion Corner is an easy two. We're continuing northbound Sherbrooke is starting to slow things down as you're approaching Broadway. And southbound King Edward, there's work continuing Bannatyne to Notre Dame. Lotto 649 Gold Ball Night, your chance to win $10 million or guaranteed $1 million prize. Play responsibly, 18 plus only. That's your 680 CJOB traffic.
13: Weather today, mainly cloudy and a 30% chance of showers early this morning, clearing later this morning, and a high of 25. Tonight, partly cloudy, clearing after midnight and a low of 12. Tomorrow, sunny, increasing cloudiness in the afternoon and a high of 24. And Friday, increasing cloudiness and a high of 23. Still 14 degrees outside 680 CJOB. 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
11: Okay, I think I have time to play a good chunk of this. We're expecting an announcement with regard to rail yard relocation, at least the study around that. That was commissioned a couple of years ago. And the findings thus far and maybe some of the things they're looking at as a possible solution to our train problem in Winnipeg. My buddy Scott was here from California. He goes, I can't believe how many times we stopped for a freight train in this town. He says, I haven't seen a freight train since I was a kid. So here's Wab Canoe from October 17th, 2024. On Tuesday, your government announced that Lloyd Axworthy would head a task force and lead a study of the logistics of moving the CPKC Central Yards in downtown Winnipeg and a study of other railroad assets in the city. Why do you feel this should be done, Premier?
15: Well, think about the forks, right? You know, think about the last time you went there and you had a craft beer in your hand and you're wandering around on the patio on a beautiful summer evening. That's a rail relocation project. Right? Like going back three or four decades, that used to be a rail yard. And now it's this great center for getting together, enjoying the summer. It's one of the marquee destinations for our city. So what we're doing with Lloyd Axworthy here is we're looking at the other rail lines, including the one in the north end, which attracts a lot of attention. But there's these other ones in St. Boniface. There's ones that go through River Heights, through the north end. And we're just saying, are there other opportunities like that where we might be able to open up land for housing, for commercial, for other economic opportunities that might help to build the province and the city up in the future? And one of the things that I would say is, you know, having spoken to Lloyd about this and getting a sense for where he's at, it's not an all or nothing thing. It's not like we have to do the big massive relocation of the North End yards or nothing at all. Maybe there's some more like tangible things we could do in the next few years, like maybe the rail line in the north end that goes to the water treatment plant. Maybe we could look at that and, you know, free up some green space or some space for economic activity. Maybe the St. Boniface rail yards is something that we could do in a shorter time period. So, yeah, there's the big, big long-term vision exercise of what this is, which is asking 10 years, 20 years in the future, how do we build the city and province that our kids are going to have opportunities and going to be able to enjoy things like the forks at. But then there's also maybe stuff that we can do that's a lot cheaper and stuff that maybe could be turned around in a much shorter timeline.
11: Well, it's nice to hear that word vision because we don't really hear that word bandied
15: about. We got to spend time thinking about the future, right? Like we got elected on fixing healthcare, trying to help you out with your monthly bills. Absolutely. But we have a responsibility to our kids and to our grandkids. What's the economy we're going to be leaving them 20 years from now? And so a bit of time, you know, turning to somebody with a lot of expertise like Lloyd Axworthy and, come up with a plan that might inspire people to build a Manitoba and Winnipeg of tomorrow.
11: Vision, man. That's all I ask for is some vision and give me a plan on how you're going to accomplish that. Like, if you want my vote as mayor, tell me what Winnipeg looks like to you in 15, 20, 25 years.
16: Vision and execution. How about that?
11: That's the word. How are you going to execute? How are you going to deliver?
16: Sure. Tired of talking, bro.
11: Where's a water park?
16: We love our water parks and stuff.
11: Yeah, we'd like one. I think most of us would like one. A big, fancy indoor one. I don't know who's going to pay for it, but I want one anyway. 7:56, that means we're on the precipice of global news with Sarah McCarthy at 8 o'clock. This is The Start on 680 CJOB.
17: Jim Toth here of 680 CJOB. Really looking forward to the month of August now that we're there. It hasn't been a great summer weather-wise, but one of my favorite things to do is to get some friends or some family out on many of the spectacular golf courses we have here in Winnipeg and the province of Manitoba. So that's how I'll be spending my August. I hope you enjoy yours. And thanks for listening to 680 CJOB.
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30: Good morning, I'm Sarah McCarthy. It's officially open.
31: We can't treat people who aren't alive.
30: Manitoba's first supervised consumption site opening this week. That story coming up just ahead, but first, another charge. Transcona City Councillor Russ Wyatt arrested and charged with sexual assault for the second time this year. Global News reporter Jeff Braun brings us more.
32: Police say Wyatt was arrested again on Monday and charged in connection with an alleged incident 3 years ago. In April, police say a man told them he had met someone online in July 2023 and met with them in person more than once. He told police in October that year he was given an illicit drug at a home in southwest Winnipeg and sexually assaulted. Wyatt is charged with sexual assault and administering a noxious thing with intent to endanger life or cause bodily harm. Wyatt was previously arrested and charged with sexual assault and administering a noxious substance in March in connection with a separate incident. Police have also now released that as a follow-up to that investigation, they searched his home and charged him with possession of psilocybin. Wyatt has been released on an undertaking. None of the allegations against him have been proven in court. Following his arrest in the spring, he was removed from a handful of City Hall boards and committees. He has not indicated if he will run for re-election in October. Jeff Braun, Global News.
30: And Mayor Scott Gillingham says in a statement that Councillor Wyatt should step down from his duties immediately while these matters get dealt with, pointing out that council does not have the authority to suspend or remove an elected councillor from office. An investigation is underway following what police call a suspicious death of a four-year-old girl in Manitoba. First Nations police were called to a home on Long Plain First Nation, southwest of Portage la Prairie, just before 8 o'clock Sunday morning. A child was reported to be in medical distress and injured and was pronounced dead at the scene. Two other kids were taken to hospital, girls aged just 1 and 2. Police say one was in critical condition, but both are now stable. Manitoba RCMP's Major Crimes Unit has since taken over the investigation. Now, after months of delays, the province's first supervised consumption site officially opened in Winnipeg yesterday. Global's Tony DeGuzman has details on how it's working.
0: At 366 Henry, construction continues inside. The 8 health practitioners are operating the site for supervised drug use in a temporary location in the building. People accessing the site will get information about the drugs they've brought to use. Then they're shown to spaces to use while being observed by medical experts. The addictions minister says people can be in the site for whatever time it takes, once people feel like they're not a danger to themselves and others. And the space is also another tool to steer people towards help.
1: We hear what they're saying around treatment and recovery. We're doing that as well, but we can't treat people who aren't alive.
0: The mayor and health minister say the site will make downtown safer. New Westminster, BC, has had a supervised consumption site for 5 years and say it's saved many lives.
2: The number of fatal overdoses that have taken place in New Westminster have gone down significantly, about 30% since the opening of the center in 2021.
0: Tony DeGuzman, Global News.
30: Winnipeg's condo and apartment market is expanding. Dan O'Brien of the Winnipeg Regional Real Estate Board says there's a good mix of both available right now.
3: Apartments for rent is actually the largest growing category, I believe, in Canada for new builds. It is growing at a pace higher than most recent years, and it's an affordability factor as well. Generally, these properties are less expensive.
30: O'Brien says on average, buying a condo will cost you about $200,000 less than buying a typical home in today's market in Winnipeg. In other news, the out-of-control wildfires burning in the area near Summerland in southern British Columbia's Okanagan Valley has impacted tens of thousands of farm animals and pets, on top of forcing 20,000 people to evacuate their homes. BC's agriculture minister estimates about 50,000 farm animals are affected at the 146 properties under evacuation orders. Residents have reported having to leave their animals behind as they fled in minutes from the fast-moving Bald Range wildfire that erupted on Friday. The fire has already been linked to one human fatality west of Summerland. An animal sanctuary was also destroyed in the flames. And Rod Stewart will not be able to carry on with his one last time farewell tour. He had a coronary stent procedure. Stewart already had to cancel and postpone a few shows so far this tour. The 81-year-old was scheduled to have shows through to early September in North America. He says he's already feeling better, though, but is disappointed he cannot finish off the tour, but looks forward to performing again soon. It's 8:05.
27: With your traffic, I'm Adam Wilson. Not dealing with any stalls or crashes this morning. Northbound Lagimodia, a few delays as you make your way to Dugald, and southbound on McPhillips heading to Murray. Northbound Pembina, Grant to Confusion Corner, that's moving at 4 minutes. Southbound Henderson, Monroe to Hespeler is 6. Eastbound Portage, some new work happening starting at Mount Royal. 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That's your 680 CJOB traffic.
4: Weather today is mainly cloudy with a 30% chance of showers clearing later this morning and a high of 25. Tonight, partly cloudy, clearing after midnight and a low of 12. And tomorrow is sunny, increasing cloudiness in the afternoon and a high of 24. Friday, again, increasing cloudiness and a high of 23. Right now, we're up to 17 degrees outside 680 CJOB.
11: The one, the only, the late, the great... forever, David Bowie on the start. Greg Mackling. Kevin Bergen in for Brett McGarry today. Good morning, Kev.
15: Good morning, Gregory.
11: What have you got over your shoulder? Your glasses look fine, by the way. They look great. They make you look even smarter.
15: You said they are outdated or like they were terrible.
11: They are, a little bit, but I'm getting used to them.
15: Outdated?
11: I'm getting used to them, yeah.
15: You'll give me some?
11: Look over your shoulder there. What do you got? What do you see? What do you see in the distance there?
15: Increasing cloudiness.
11: Increasing cloudiness. And it looks like maybe even some rain over West Winnipeg right now. Can only see the northwest, west-northwest corner of Winnipeg. Are you experiencing rain? Let us know. 204-780-6868. I couldn't believe I pulled onto my bay yesterday and there was somebody with a sprinkler going on their lawn.
15: No.
11: Could never have imagined 6 weeks ago that you'd have to water your lawn.
15: Legit. It was just so much water and not so much water and then so much heat.
11: So much heat now. My grass had never been greener.
15: But right now, the weather is awesome. Mid-20s, kind of cloudy, kind of nice breeze. Someone had sent in a text saying it's nice to people with their AC on. Roll down your windows. Get some fresh air.
11: If you're stuck in traffic, it's not all fresh air, depending on what you're beside a bus or is it a tractor trailer or whatever. But I get Terry's point. Are you a sunroof guy?
15: Okay, I like sunroofs.
11: I feel a soliloquy coming on.
15: Because I don't know why I get sunroofs, because I never open it.
11: Why not?
15: Because the angle of the sun when I open it, the sun just beats down on my bald black head and it's just not good. It gets so hot.
11: You need to put on a solar hat, a hat made of solar panels so you can generate electricity and charge your phone or something.
15: No, I can make my car a hybrid that way.
11: Perfect. <You know? laughs>
15: But yeah, it just gets too hot. But I love it open because it makes your car feel bigger.
11: It does. Right. Especially some of those panoramic sunroofs.
15: Yes.
11: Man, fantastic. Raining in South Winnipeg. Don't know what that was in my throat. It's raining in South Winnipeg, said Simon, Waverly West, raining in Westwood. So I guess the transitive property would suggest it's probably raining in Charleswood also.
15: Probably.
11: So there you go. Let us know. Thanks very much, listeners. Our radio family always coming up, stepping up to the task and answering our questions. This hour, The Start, brought to you by McDonald's, One Meadowlands Drive in West St. Paul. Vanilla cones are just a dollar each in the McDonald's app. They have that brand new McDonald's there in West St. Paul. They've got a new Tim Hortons out that way as well as they get ready for Costco.
15: Oh, yeah.
11: In West St. Paul.
15: That'll relieve a lot of the pressure off of the Costco in Transcona. Transcona Costco is still crazy.
11: So busy.
15: It's so busy. But if you go to Costco in Headingley.
11: It's not in Headingley. Don't call it Headingley. It's in Winnipeg.
15: It's in Headingley.
11: West Winnipeg. It's not in Headingley. It's in West Winnipeg.
15: Anyway, the new one in Headingley is just so, it's beautiful. The parking lot's huge.
11: The aisles are wider.
15: The aisles are wider. But the only thing more beautiful than that is the business center. Have you been to the business center? It's like Christmas in there for me all the time. It's dead. You don't have to battle with people.
11: Really?
15: Oh, it's gorgeous, man. No lineups. It's empty. And you just kind of go through, stroll around. You're not bumping carts. There's no people sampling. There's no,
11: people food. Are there like they've got a mission.
15: No they're food. In, they're out. No food section where people are, clogging things up. It's just you're in and out. Love it.
11: Fantastic. We're talking about rail yard relocation because we're anticipating an announcement of some sort in connection with the study looking at possible rail yard relocation or associated or adjacent sort of projects that could change dramatically the way the railroads interact with the city of Winnipeg. So our question of the day has been changed. The city has been talking for decades about moving the central rail yards out of the heart of Winnipeg. Can you see this, all caps, ever happening? Yes, but it will take some time. No, this is a non-starter. Or maybe, but not in my lifetime. CJOB.com to vote on that. But we've had some feedback from our listeners. What does Perry have to say, Kev?
15: Perry said, rail yard relocation is one problem. The bigger problem is rails running through our city. I've tabled this many times. I guess if I was running for mayor, I'd make this a priority. Tracks can stay and use them for light rail and transit. Let's get moving on this issue. I agree with you both. The city made a mistake after CN stopped using the rail line behind Lockwood and permitted condos. A big mistake, in my opinion. That could have been a beautiful bike path and use the old rail bridge as a bike and emergency services vehicles.
11: So that's just to the east. Are those unfamiliar with the street names in River Heights? That's just to the east of Route 90, Keniston.
15: Mm-hmm.
11: There was a railway track there. You see the bridge is still there.
15: Right.
11: But they pulled up all the tracks, and in certain sections, certain areas, they've built residential units in what was basically a back lane once upon a time.
5: Oh, yes, yes, yes.
11: And there are also some commercial units as well in that segment. And I couldn't agree with you more, Perry. That was a complete lack of vision with regard to moving people more efficiently, either just a bike lane and an emergency services corridor. Mm-hmm. But it would have been an ideal BRT corridor. I don't know if that bridge was structurally sound enough to, or it could be retrofitted to do that. But imagine being able to move people now from, say, the, you know, south in Linden Woods and all that straight up into Pola Park on that corridor parallel to Route 90.
15: Gravy.
11: It would be fantastic. Tom says, here's another one for you. I just listened to the premier. We played some of his comments before the news at 8 o'clock. Who owns the land under and around the rail yards and lines? Yes, of course, the railway. They have as much power, they might have more power than government, the railways in Canada. Like, they have the right of way
15: when
11: it comes to everything. Yeah. So the railroads need to be in line with this. They need to be on board. They need to see the vision. They need to see the benefit for their own operations. They're not just going to do it out of the goodness of their heart.
15: Totally not.
11: So there has to be
15: business after all, right?
11: Right? It has to make sense for all parties involved because of Winnipeg's dramatic relationship. Very important and critical relationship with the railway. What about Karen? What does Karen have to say about trains in the downtown?
15: She says, I like trains going through the Forks. It's a part of the history. I actually look forward to it. Watching when you're having a drink or just walking around, it's just part of the feel. I want to say something about that. I agree and kind of disagree. We were at a Gold Eyes game, you know, doing the patty thing at the Gold Eyes game. And I hadn't been there in a while. In the back there, when trains pass by, the screeching is just deafening. It was, and I'm like, holy smokes. It's crazy. I like the look, the sound. Oh, could leave that for sure.
11: Let us know what you're thinking on this, as this will likely become a larger topic of conversation through the day on rail relocation. You know what? We're going to drop this down here into the next segment. We were going to have Sarah come in and talk about her hair trials and tribulations as part of our contest conversation, but we have to share this email we got from a listener in Helena, Montana.
5: Helena.
11: We'll tell you all about that, and we'll learn what is a DXer.
15: I'll tell you what a DXer is
11: in our next segment. That's Kevin. I'm Greg. It's the start on 680 CJOB. Good morning, traffic and weather next.
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11: It's 8:17, and now with 680 CJOB traffic, Adam Wilson.
27: There is work continuing southbound on King Edward between Bannatyne and Notre Dame. Expect some southbound delays through there. Southbound McPhillips, Mountain to Logan, that's moving well at 3 minutes. Northbound Keniston, Sterling Lyon to Tuxedo is 5. Northbound Plessies, we have work happening in your curb lane starting at Sanford Fleming. And over on Salter, new work happening in both directions, Alfred to Redwood. 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That's your 680 CJOB traffic.
4: Weather today mainly cloudy with a 30% chance of showers clearing later this morning and a high of 25. Tonight, partly cloudy, clearing after midnight and a low of 12. And tomorrow is sunny, increasing cloudiness in the afternoon and a high of 24. Friday, increasing cloudiness and a high of 23, still 17 degrees outside 680 CJOB.
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11: It's not quite Armageddon. Kevin Berg and Greg Mackling with you on this Wednesday morning. But did you get a text message from Mama B about the rain, or one of our listeners?
4: From Mama B. She said in Charleswood, it was raining so much she thought the house was coming down.
11: Wow.
4: That was at 8:09.
11: 8:09.
4: Yes, sir.
11: So heavy rain potential. That looks like it's starting in downtown just as we speak. I hope it doesn't put too much of a damper on the Lee Newton Memorial Golf Tournament at St. Boniface Golf Club in support of Harvest Manitoba. I will be there from 10 o'clock until 2 o'clock this afternoon, which means I got to step out.
4: You ain't going nowhere.
11: I'm stepping out at 9:30, son.
4: You ain't going nowhere.
11: Handing you the wheel. I'm handing you the wheel.
4: Your show is going to be toast by
11: RRC Polytech will be in. You're going to talk about some of your favorite conversation.
4: AI. Or, you know, AI also could be Allen Iverson. That's what they call him, AI. Right?
11: That's true. The answer himself.
4: Yes.
11: You are the answer to the question.
4: Not a game.
11: Who's hosting
4: practice.
11: 9:35 to 10? Kathy Kennedy in for Hal Anderson, 10 till noon. So, yeah, that slight programming adjustment this morning. So, I promised you an email, a cool email from a listener in Helena, Montana. And I also promised to tell you what a DXer is. Hi, my name is Mark, and I'm a DXer in Helena, state capital of Montana. 680 CJOB's AM signal was coming in clearly in Helena throughout. This was Sunday night, early morning, via my San Jean Pocket AM FM weather radio. I listened to reviews and commentary about the new Spider-Man, New Beginning, The Odyssey on the Couch Potatoes show around 10:30, 11 p.m. The Curious Podcast Session, 3:30 to 4:30, which traced the story about a war veteran with PTSD gone awry. Interesting. On a side note, I grew up in East Grand Forks, Minnesota, USA, listening to CJOB, CKY, and CKRC on my first transistor radio that I had received for Christmas in 1960 or so. Still DXing at 74 in 12 seconds. What's a DXer, Kevin?
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11: 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The Jays pick up another win, and it's Sea Bears Championship game day. 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
4: Weather today mainly cloudy with a 30% chance of showers. Well, I guess it's 100% chance of showers in some parts of the city. It's clearing later this morning and a high of 25. Tonight, partly cloudy, clearing after midnight and a low of 12. Tomorrow, sunny, increasing cloudiness in the afternoon and a high of 24. And Friday, increasing cloudiness and a high of 23. Right now, 17 degrees outside 680 CJOB.
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23: 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The Winnipeg Sea Bears kick off the CEBL Finals tonight in a best-of-three series against the Brampton Honey Badgers. Brampton will host Game 1 with the Sea Bears hosting Games 2 and, if necessary, Game 3. Xavier Moon has been given the reins in Teddy Allen's absence, and the CEBL Finals aren't a new thing for him. He's won two reigns, one in 2020 and another in 2021, playing great in both of those, and he was asked what another championship would mean to him.
24: It would be very satisfying. I think that'll kind of cement my legacy in the CEBL.
23: Yeah, I think it will. Moon was also asked about what he's learned about the Sea Bears group.
24: We're very resilient. Obviously, we dropped a couple games that we probably should have won. But we got a lot of guys that can do a lot of different things, man, and we all complement each other well on both sides of the ball. And when we're connected, man, we're a very hard team to beat.
23: Ahead of the finals, the CEBL named its 2026 awards finalist, with Sea Bears guard Teddy Allen being named one of the two finalists for MVP. Allen led the Sea Bears in points per game, rebounds, steals, and threes made. This would be Allen's second MVP, his first coming back in 2023. Tip-off is set for 6 p.m. in Brampton. We will not be covering the game live, but updates will be provided throughout the sports show tonight. Games 2 and, if necessary, 3 will be on our airwaves. Tuesday had no practice, but the Bombers will be back today for a closed practice. The Bombers will hope to get back in the win column when they welcome in the winless Ottawa Redblacks on Friday. The Toronto Blue Jays picked up another win over the Red Sox 5-3 and will look to complete the sweep tonight. Dylan Cease didn't have his usual great performance, but he was still pretty good, going 5 innings, striking out 7 while only giving up 2 earned runs. The bullpen was great, though, and the Jays getting 5 runs with all the injuries they are dealing with is a pretty good sight to see. Some injury notes for the Jays. Star rookie Kazuma Okamoto was scratched for the second day with a knee contusion. Jameson Taillon was placed on the 15-day DL with forearm discomfort. And pitcher Trey Savage underwent surgery for a left meniscus injury. However, the Jays are not ruling him out for the year. He will be reevaluated in 3 weeks. The Goldeyes got themselves back in the win column with a huge comeback win over the Sioux Falls Canaries, 10-6. The Fish were looking at a third straight loss, being down 6-2 going into the seventh inning before blowing things wide open with a 4-run seventh and a 4-run eighth inning. With the win, the Goldeyes improved to 41-33 and sit just a half game back of Kansas City in the West Division. The CFL named its 3 stars of the week for Week 10. Alouettes receiver Tyson Philpott, great name, was the first star after he had 10 catches for 133 yards and Montreal's 48-30 win over Edmonton. Riders receiver Keyshawn Johnson and Argos receiver Demonte Coxie were the other 2 stars of the week. The Vancouver Canucks signed forward Adam Novotny to a 3-year entry-level deal. The Canucks took the check forward 24th overall in this year's draft. And at the National Bank Open, 2-seed Alina Rybakina beat 11-seed Naomi Osaka in front of potential Raptor Kawhi Leonard, while 4-seed Coco Gauff advanced over 12-seed Belinda Bencic due to a walkover. On the men's side, Ben Shelton took down Jakob Mensah in straight sets, and Spain's Rafael Yodar beat France's Artur Fies in straight sets. I'm Tyson Rowicki, and that's 680 CJOB Sports.
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25: Good morning, I'm Sarah McCarthy. RCMP are investigating the tragic death of a young girl on Long Plain First Nation. 2 other children in the home were also treated for injuries. Global's Vasilios Bellos has details.
26: On Sunday morning, officers with the Manitoba First Nation Police Service were called by paramedics to a home on Long Plain First Nation near Portage La Prairie, asking for assistance with a 4-year-old girl who was injured and in medical distress. The first responders tried to save the girl, but she was pronounced dead at the home. 2 other children in the home, aged 1 and 2, were sent to hospital with serious injuries, 1 in critical condition. Both are now stable. RCMP declined an interview, but in a statement, Superintendent Rob Lassen sent condolences, saying, "This is extremely troubling, and we know the community will be searching for answers as to what occurred within this household." The statement goes on to read, "We want to reassure the community that our investigators are working closely with MFNPS and Long Plain First Nation." RCMP say, given the nature of the incident, Manitoba Major Crimes Services will take charge of the investigation alongside the chief medical examiner. Vasilios Bellos, Global News.
25: Manitoba's first supervised consumption site opened Tuesday in Winnipeg. Located at 366 Henry Avenue, the site is being operated by the province in partnership with the Aboriginal Health and Wellness Center. Manitoba Minister of Housing, Addictions and Homelessness Bernadette Smith says a number of people already came to the site.
2: This is really grounded in, you know, research and data and what it's telling us. And we're going to continue to keep a close eye on that and, you know, look at what we need to do more of.
25: Smith says they hope people who come to the site to use will also see a way forward to get help to stop using drugs and start treatment. The Manitoba government, City of Winnipeg, and Centre Venture have teamed up to launch a program in hopes of boosting downtown businesses. A storefront success program will offer up to $200,000 for business improvements. CEO of Centre Venture, Rochelle Squires.
6: And they can make applications for storefront enhancement or, you know, something that would make their business more welcoming to the public. 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
25: Squire says the city, province, and Centre Venture work together to find ways to improve the downtown area and came up with this program. Winnipeg's condo and apartment market is expanding even further, and markets in nearby towns are also seeing the growth. Dan O'Brien with the Winnipeg Regional Real Estate Board says towns to the south of the city are experiencing an increase in condos and apartment developments.
7: Morden, Winkler, Steinbach, Ildesheim, see it all over. And sometimes people are choosing, you know, people that say immigrate to Manitoba are sometimes choosing the smaller towns versus the city. They're often starting out in a rental. And sometimes they're then purchasing, you know, a similar space, but in a condominium.
25: O'Brien says apartments for rent are the fastest growing category for new builds in Canada right now, increasing at a rate higher compared to previous years. He attributes the trend to affordability. In other news elsewhere, many of the blazes burning across British Columbia have been smoked out for a number of days. And while it's led to poor air quality, it has helped in the firefight. Cliff Chapman of the BC Wildfire Service says a thick layer of smoke has now settled over the southern interior city of Penticton and appears to have drifted south from the Summerland region, where the Bald Range Fire continues to burn on the western shores of Okanagan Lake.
8: That smoke, albeit very difficult for us to live with, is also helping suppress the wildfires. It is helping to ensure that the wildfires do not receive clean oxygen. And because every time we see the air clear, like we saw in Summerland on Friday night, we see significant and extreme to explosive fire behavior.
25: About 100 fires are burning across British Columbia, with about half of them deemed out of control. This as the federal government announces this morning $34 million in funding to help communities across the country cope with climate change. A total of 128 communities across Canada will get funding for 141 climate resilience projects. And it's a good week for sky watchers in eastern Canada, where they'll get to see a partial solar eclipse this afternoon in the same week as the Perseid meteor shower. While parts of Europe will get to see a total solar eclipse, Canadians will just get to see a partial one as the moon crosses between the Earth and the sun. People in Atlantic Canada will have the highest amount of sun coverage, followed by those in eastern Quebec. It's 8:35.
9: With your traffic, I'm Adam Wilson. Things continuing to move well on the drive. We're not dealing with any issues. Southbound Henderson, Monroe to Hespeler, your drive time is 4 minutes. Northbound Pembina, Grant to Confusion Corner, coming in at 5. Northbound St. Anne's, some minor delays approaching St. Mary's. And southbound on Century as you're approaching Ness. Over on Sargent, work continues in both directions. Balmoral to Spence. 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That's your 680 CJOB traffic.
4: Weather today is mainly cloudy with a 30% chance of showers and a high of 25. Tonight, partly cloudy, clearing after midnight and a low of 12. And tomorrow, sunny, increasing cloudiness in the afternoon and a high of 24. Friday, increasing cloudiness and a high of 23. Right now, 17 degrees outside 680 CJOB. Whether it's for McDonald's, One Meadowland Drive, West St. Paul. Vanilla cones are just a dollar each in the McDonald's app.
11: It's the start. Wednesday morning. U2. Let's listen to U2 first.

0: big day. It wasn't U2, but there was a rumor that they might be involved with that War Child concert. Chantal Kreviazuk, Our Lady Peace. And then didn't the Tragically Hip perform there as well?
1: I think so.
0: Rumors over the years, the word by $50,000, $60,000, $70,000.
1: Right.
0: Or 1,000 people there.
1: Yeah. Like, no,
0: they can't fit that many people there. But it's nice to talk about. Nice to remember. U2 did do part of a film at the Walker Theater when they were here in 2011. They were set up here for 2 or 3 days.
1: Really?
0: Yeah, it was kind of cool.
1: That seems like crazy, right? You know, now.
0: Did I read this? This half hour of the start brought to you by Cooperators. Protect what matters most with insurance you can count on. Visit cooperators.ca. We want to jump into this conversation that we've been having this morning and want to bring on our next guest as quickly as possible, as this morning the province's first supervised consumption site is open for its second day of operation.
1: There are a variety of opinions surrounding the location of this facility. Will it have a negative impact on the community it tends to serve? Many wonder if this facility should exist in the first place. Bernadette Smith, MLA for Point Douglas and Minister of Housing, Addictions and Homelessness, insists this is what is needed.
2: We, you know, as the NDP, knocking on doors, hearing Manitobans and what they wanted, they clearly said they wanted a place for people to get connected, but to use their substances in a supervised way under medical supervision. So we're a very different model from other provinces in terms of we're a Made in Manitoba model. We went and visited various sites. We listened through 11 consultations to community, and we're continuing to listen. And it's about, you know, keeping our community safe. We heard that loud and clear, and we've had like lots of partners that are at the table that are willing to support people. If it's a criminal matter, the Winnipeg Police have been at that table as well. And, you know, Aboriginal Health and Wellness, they do a tremendous job in supporting people from the medical view. And we're going to continue to, you know, support people, meet them where they're at. And ultimate goal is to get them to treatment and recovery, help them realize that there's people that will provide compassionate care, destigmatize. We all know somebody that has used substances that needs support, and this is just another tool for us to use here in our province.
0: Our next guest brings a combination of lived experience and professional expertise in housing, homelessness, and community safety to the discussion. Raised in Winnipeg's inner city, has developed a deep understanding of the complex social challenges faced by marginalized populations, which informs his approach to his work. He currently serves in executive leadership within community-based housing initiatives, where he supports the delivery of low-barrier, culturally safe, and trauma-informed services. We say good morning to Victor Mundaka, co-founder and community safety consultant at Nahuan Consultation. Good morning, Victor. Nice to speak with you.
3: Nice to be here. Thanks for reaching out, and happy to answer some questions if you have them.
0: I have a ton of questions, and clearly people have thoughts on this facility, thoughts on its appropriateness, thoughts on how it will impact the community positively and negatively. What are your thoughts, Victor?
3: Well, my initial takeaway from this is, you know, and it's going to sound a little funny, but it's about time, right? This facility is geared towards reducing casualties based on a toxic drug supply, and with the potential to point people into recovery and other treatment services, right? So super, super thrilled to see this go through. This is a huge step forward for harm reduction in Manitoba. So
1: what do you think about when people say that there's not enough support on the back end as far as, you know, enough treatment beds or the long wait list for treatment? That should be in place before something like this should be in place.
3: If somebody succumbs to a drug poisoning, then there is no time for recovery anymore, right? So I think one of the biggest steps, and I think where a lot of people don't look at this, is the human factor, right? Where it essentially is effectively, as of yesterday, preventing or helping prevent deaths by drug poisoning. So at that point, we're already moving the continuum of harm reduction forward, right? Now, does there need to be more treatment beds and all that stuff? Absolutely. But that's, you know, part of the continuum, not the main focus. The main focus is, like I said, that human piece and keeping people alive.
0: We have someone special in common that connected us, Victor, and I know how he feels about this.

0: topic, but I didn't ask him how you felt about it. So I was anxious to learn your perspective and the way you were approaching this. Because, you know, you work with people who deal with these addictions. You deal with people who have walked this path, and you've also walked the path with people who have recovered. What is the key to recovery? Because we just got a text message here from a listener whose name I won't use to protect their identity. There are only two outcomes from drug addiction. You either quit or you die. A consumption space will increase the latter. I don't think it's quite that simple. I don't think you do either, Victor.
1: No, absolutely. So as somebody who's lived experience myself, like I've been through this continuum of substance use, recovery, and then purpose, right? And I think that's the big piece here is on the other side of recovery is purpose, is community, is, you know, reconnecting with culture, essentially all the pieces that we're missing prior to. So when we're talking about substance use disorder, especially, you know, here in Manitoba, we can't, quote the great Dr. Gabor Mate, is why the suffering, right? And that's the big piece, is in that I think that's the piece that we're, you know, not looking at right now.
0: People want to look at, we just had somebody ask it, can you remind me what the laws are regarding public intoxication? People like to, once the conversation goes a certain direction, they want to fall back on this idea. Well, drug use is illegal. And the fact that the province is allowing this means that they're complicit in illegal drug use. And then people are going to be out on the street, as they are currently, intoxicated, quote unquote, whether they're, it's from alcohol or other substances. How do we get past that perception from people that, well, this is illegal and we shouldn't be helping these people in any way, shape, or form? They've made their choice.
1: They look at prohibition. Prohibition was tremendously illegal in the United States, and it caused way more harm than anything else, right? We had people that were succumbing to a toxic supply of alcohol at the same time and never stopped the consumption of alcohol, which is why people realized it was kind of pointless, and they reverted back to actually just selling the stuff, right? And then regulating it and making sure that people weren't dying from poisoning. So, you know, and at the same time, like when we're looking at some of the situations we have going on in Winnipeg right now, with the open substance use, the safe consumption site is where people can go use the substance. So, and you know, essentially this is the continuum that's going to stop having folks out there using substances, not safely, and move it more to a continuum where safety and monitoring is occurring, right?
0: Victor, have you got enough time to pause our discussion and pick it up in about 5 minutes' time, keep you here till about 5 to 9? Does that work for you?
1: Sure.
0: Okay, we'll do just that. Victor Mondaca, co-founder and community safety consultant at Nahuen. And am I saying that right, Victor? Nahuen?
1: Nahuen.
0: Nahuen, okay, Nahuen, consultation. Yeah. Thank you for that clarification at 8:45 on this Wednesday morning. We'll continue our chat with Victor after a peek at your traffic and weather next.
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11: Hey, it's Hal Anderson. More vacation for me this week. So Kathy Kennedy is hosting Connecting Winnipeg at 10 o'clock this morning. Now, I may be away, but I'm still checking my messages. Hal's hotline at 204-774-8255. That's 774-TALK.
0: Right now, it's 8:48, and with a peek at your traffic, 680 CJOB traffic, Adam Wilson.
12: We do have new work happening both directions of Salter between Alfred and Redwood. Westbound on Dougald, a few delays on your way to Lagimodiere, and both directions of Pembina as you're approaching the Abenoji-Mikina overpass. Southbound McPhillips, Mountain to Logan, moving well at 4 minutes. Northbound Keniston, Sterling Lion to Tuxedo is 7. Southbound King Edward, we have work continuing, Bannatyne to Notre Dame. Lotto 649 Gold Ball Night, your chance to win $10 million or guaranteed $1 million prize. 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That's your 680 CJOB traffic.
13: Weather today, mainly cloudy with a 30% chance of showers early this morning, clearing later in the morning, and a high of 25. Tonight, partly cloudy, clearing after midnight and a low of 12. Tomorrow, sunny, increasing cloudiness in the afternoon and a high of 24. And Friday, increasing cloudiness and a high of 23. Still 17 degrees outside 680 CJOB. 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
0: This hour of The Start brought to you by McDonald's. One Meadowlands Drive, West St. Paul. Vanilla cones are just $1 each in the McDonald's app. We welcome back Victor Mondaca, co-founder and community safety consultant at Nahuen. Say it for me, Victor.
1: Nahuen.
0: We're just going to change. We'll just do it. Spell it out phonetically. Nahuen consultation. And Victor, listeners have their thoughts on this consumption site and the supervision. And one of our listeners says, I do not agree with this center being open. Use that money for rehab.
1: Right. So once again, if you succumb to a drug poisoning, then there is no rehab for that person, right? So at the same time, I think some people fail to just completely understand like the medical aspect of what detox can be for an individual. Right, when it comes to how somebody, you know, who's been, you know, chronically using substance for a very long time experiences a high level of discomfort in a very serious medical condition with the withdrawal effect, you know, I challenge most people out there. If when you wake up with a headache, what's the first thing you run to do? Most people run to go grab a Tylenol or something, right? So they're already using a substance to better make themselves feel better. And then we expect people to suffer through detox.
13: Victor, what does a well-run consumption site look like? What does it need to do outside its four walls to make surrounding residents don't experience more discarded needles or public drug use or dealing with disorder?
1: Partners. A lot, you know, like a lot of partnership, a lot of folks keeping an eye on these things, like whatever occurs inside the safe consumption site, you know, making sure that there's services there for people for detox, for people that want to access further treatment. And on the outside, the, you know, regular patrols, you know, harm reduction approaches where people are removing harm reduction supplies out. And to just general, you know, like, and there's studies done in Toronto where they see, you know, when they measure the criminality outside of safe consumption sites, and they see, you know, they do see an increase at the beginning, but then everything seems to taper down and then start to slowly get better. Which is kind of really the norm with almost anything that we put in anywhere, right? Even if it was a new Walmart or whatever, you'd see a certain level of criminality increase and then everything kind of goes back to normal. So
0: we expect that that neighborhood could feel a little bit of pain as things get underway here, Victor?
1: I think so. I think to not, you know, not take that into consideration could potentially be naive. But at the same time, it's put in an area that's desperately requiring some level of support, right? So it's not like people are going to be busting across town to use a safe consumption site. It's being placed in a very high-need area.
0: So as we move forward here, the text messages, I'm trying to keep up with them. You know, people are pushing back big time on the fact.
1: Oh, yeah.
0: That this, how do you react to people who, like, there's somebody that's suggesting here, the only reason you're in favor of this is because you count on grant money for your living. So of course you're going to be in favor of this. You've heard this before, Victor. I'm not shy to share what people are sharing with us this morning because I've heard you stand up for yourself many times.
1: Yeah. No, and it seems like this, like the reason why I'm in favor of this has nothing to do with financial gain. It has to do with human dignity, right? We can only as a society move as fast as our most vulnerable. And right now we're in a substance use crisis with our most vulnerable like succumbing to drug poisonings, right? So we can sit here and be naive and pretend like this doesn't exist and that this is going to, you know, figure itself out. It doesn't. Right, we need to make logical steps forward, which this is. This is a very big step forward in how we manage substance use disorder, trauma, healing, all these pieces, right?
14: So what does success look like? Fewer overdose deaths, fewer people using drugs publicly, more people entering treatment, or does it have to be all of the above?
1: I mean, the first step, like I said, and once again, like I think that's where we need to be very clear, is the first step of a safe consumption site is fewer deaths by drug poisoning, right? That's the number one thing. They help prevent that. Then from there, we could be talking about, you know, the medical aspect of things or how people are being connected to treatment or care. That makes a huge difference there as well. The reduction in HIV, hepatitis C, or bloodborne illnesses goes down. and like we were talking about earlier, too, is then the open drug use. Right now, if, for example, if there's outreach teams out there walking alongside police or police in general, there's a place to take people now if they want to consume a substance, right? So it stops being in the public eye as much.
0: Victor, so much ground to cover on this topic. We appreciate you providing your insight and answering our questions openly, honestly, with a great amount of detail. We appreciate the work that you do, regardless of whether or not everyone in the community agrees with the way we're approaching this. Thank you so much.
1: No problem.
0: Victor Mondaca, co-founder and community safety consultant at Noen Consultation. We're looking at the clock. It's 8:56. That means Sarah McCarthy is standing by. Global News at 9 o'clock is next.

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1: Alexa, play me the news.
0: It's that easy.
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13: Good morning, I'm Sarah McCarthy. Winnipeg City Councilor Russ Wyatt is facing another charge of sexual assault. Global News reporter Jeff Braun brings us details.
14: Police say the Transcona councillor was arrested again on Monday and charged in connection with an alleged incident 3 years ago. Winnipeg police say in April, a man reported to them that in July 2023, he met someone online, then in person more than once. In October that year, he tells police he was given an illicit drug at a home in southwest Winnipeg and sexually assaulted. Wyatt was charged with sexual assault and administering a noxious thing with intent to endanger life or cause bodily harm. Wyatt was previously arrested and charged with sexual assault and administering a noxious substance in March in connection with a separate incident. Police tell us now that as a follow-up to that investigation, they searched his home and charged him with possession of psilocybin. Wyatt has been released on an undertaking. None of the allegations against him have been proven in court. Following his arrest in the spring, he was removed from a handful of boards and committees at City Hall. He has not indicated if he will run for re-election in October. Jeff Braun, Global News.
13: And in a statement to Global News, Mayor Scott Gillingham says Councillor Wyatt should step down from his duties immediately while these matters get dealt with, pointing out that council does not have the authority to suspend or remove an elected official from office. RCMP are investigating what they call a suspicious death of a four-year-old girl on Long Plain First Nation. Manitoba First Nation Police Service was called by emergency personnel to a home in the community southwest of Portage La Prairie just before 8 o'clock Sunday morning. A child was reported to be in medical distress and have injuries. Despite efforts by paramedics and officers, she was pronounced dead. Two other young girls, aged 1 and 2, were also in the home at the time and taken to hospital, one in critical condition. They're both stable now. The Manitoba RCMP Major Crimes Unit has now taken on the investigation. On Tuesday, yesterday, Manitoba's very first supervised consumption site officially opened its doors in Winnipeg. Located at 366 Henry Avenue, the site is operated by the province in partnership with the Aboriginal Health and Wellness Center. Manitoba Minister of Housing, Addictions and Homelessness, Bernadette Smith, says this place is grounded in research and data.
15: Once they've consumed their substance, they go to an area where they're monitored for as long as they're not a risk to themselves or the public. And that's, again, led by the medical experts. They make that decision, and we trust their decision. They've been in, you know, the addictions medicine field for a very long time.
13: Smith says they recognize more work is needed, and the government will continue to invest to address the drug crisis. The province, the City of Winnipeg, and Centre Venture Development Corporation have started a new program. Through the Storefront Success Program, downtown businesses can apply for up to $200,000 to make improvements. CEO of Centre Venture, Rochelle Squire, says the program aims to help tackle challenges in the downtown core.
16: Centre Venture, the City of Winnipeg, and the province of Manitoba, and thought, what can we do that will provide a little bit of incentive to ensure that businesses are welcome in the downtown and are, you know, attracting new businesses to the area who might want to set up a shop and have a welcoming presence.
13: The program will provide $1.4 million in funding. The city and province are set to share the cost. Centre Venture will handle distribution. In other news, the federal government is looking to quickly adopt more drones as the technology develops rapidly and becomes more important in modern warfare. To that end, the Canadian Armed Forces is set to hold a major drone testing event today with manufacturers in Ottawa. The commander of the Canadian Joint Forces Command Center says this is an example of how the military has to do business with industry experts in order to innovate swiftly. And it's the kind of event that puts military drone operators and industry experts developing these platforms in direct contact to discuss exactly how they're being developed. And a national conservation group has bought a chunk of Manitoba land to preserve the plant and animal life on it. Ducks Unlimited Canada has bought up East Meadows, the largest private land conservation purchase in provincial history. East Meadows is in the Interlake near Lundar and has a diverse blend of ecosystems, including wetlands, native prairie, and Burr Oak Savanna. Mark Francis is with Ducks Unlimited and says there's over 8,000 acres.
17: I mean, you just don't find those in Manitoba. And certainly wouldn't find it anytime soon. So really important for us to play a part to secure that habitat.
13: Francis says the area has also played a pivotal role in early conservation efforts to save the giant Canada goose subspecies from extinction. Global News Time is 9:05.
18: With your traffic, I'm Adam Wilson. Stall and crash free on our Wednesday morning. Traffic continuing to move well across the city. Northbound Kemiston, expect some minor delays as you're approaching Cordon, and northbound on Donald heading to Broadway. We're continuing eastbound on Grant is causing some delays between Haney and Shaftesbury, and southbound King Edward some delays with work happening Bannatyne to Notre Dame. Ford employee pricing is on now when you pay what Ford employees pay on virtually the entire lineup of Ford vehicles. 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That's your 680 CJOB traffic.
19: Weather today, mainly cloudy with a 30% chance of showers clearing later this morning and a high of 25. Tonight, partly cloudy, clearing after midnight and a low of 12. Tomorrow, sunny, increasing cloudiness in the afternoon and a high of 24. And Friday, increasing cloudiness and a high of 23. Right now, 17 degrees outside 680 CJOB. 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
20: Whoever played the keyboard on this, that was hard opening.
19: Nowadays, you wouldn't be doing it because you get some computer to do it. But back in the day,
20: that's hard.
0: My finger hurts.
20: Are you working out?
0: Doing your finger exercises?
20: Sorry. Love Bon Jovi. It is the start on 680 CJOB. Kevin Berg and Greg Mackling with you. Kevin's in for Brett McGarry this week. Brett returns on Monday. 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We spent the last half hour visiting with an individual who works in the system, works with those who face addiction, who face homelessness, who struggle with mental health issues, live on the street. Victor Mondaca, community advocate and co-founder of Nowen Consultation. And I thought Victor, I had no idea where Victor was going to stand
0: right
20: on this consumption site. When I asked him to join us yesterday, I wanted to learn as we went this morning. I've done my research on Victor. I know I've spoken to him in the past. I know lots of people have worked with him. And so I had a great deal of respect through those that respect his work. And the feedback on this is overwhelming. There are enough opinions. I think there's no one single opinion that I've seen that looks like the last person's opinion that I've seen. Like, there's always some divergence. Even if you mostly agree on one part of this, there's something else that you'll say and you go, oh, I hadn't thought about that. I really don't agree with you on that, but I agreed with everything else you said, or vice versa. And you said something this morning. Like, my concern, my question is, why are we at this breaking point, this tipping point with addictions, homelessness, open consumption? Is because we don't want to look at it anymore, or is it because we care about the people impacted? And I'm afraid it's the former for the most part.
19: Right. I don't. It's almost like we've lost the care of it, right? Like, it doesn't make a difference what side you're on to it. Like, our guest yesterday had a totally different opinion, right? He's
20: exact opposite.
19: He had struggled with addiction himself. His son passed away from recreational drug use. And then we have someone coming on giving the exact opposite opinion. But one thing I think that when you're driving through downtown and you see someone and you see, you know, either using drugs or whatever you see, you know, in my mind, me and Steph were driving through downtown and I'm just like, at some point that person was good. They at some point they were born and they were good, right? At what point did this person fall off? You know what I mean? There's no redos in life. You know, we were talking about things. If you could go back and pass, what point in your life would you start at?
20: Right.
19: You know, if you asked some of these addicts that question, what would be their answer? That I'm sure they didn't choose to be addicted to this. You know what I mean? So no matter where you fall on, and again, everyone's got an opinion. An opinion is just an opinion. Not an expert, it's just an opinion. Even if you are an expert, it's just an opinion, right? Everybody had opinions on Portage and Maine. Don't open it. Don't open over something as ridiculous as that. And it's open now. And what changed? Nothing. So this is just another opinion on something that is very important. I don't know where I land as far as this safe or I don't, what's it called now?
20: Supervised
19: consumption site.
20: Yeah.
19: But you got to try something. Like, something
20: what we're doing right now is not working.
19: Right.
20: That is abundantly clear.
19: Right. Can't do nothing. Nothing's not working. People are dying. So I'm just agreeing, yes, try something and make sure that we're staying on top of what's happening so that if it's not working, again, we try something else.
20: And maybe I should be more careful with my words as usual. Just clarify a little more. It's not to say that nothing's working. There are probably some things that are working. We just maybe don't have enough of the resources attached to the things which are working. But it feels as though, it seems as though everyone that we speak to, the eye test tells us that issues associated with ... are spiraling somewhat out of control, if not completely out of control, in the experience and the opinion of many Manitobans. And this is just not a Winnipeg issue either. It's happening in small towns. It's happening in small towns and big cities all across North America.
19: Fully, you know. If there's tainted, if again, a lot of the problem is someone's purchasing some sort of drug. Which
20: they think
19: now,
20: they're buying one thing.
19: And they're getting another.
20: Yeah.
19: Right? Which is a problem. So where are they getting their drugs from? Who is selling these drugs? Who is tainting these drugs? You know what I'm saying? So we're kind of trying to treat a problem with these people being addicted to something that they didn't plan to be addicted to or getting killed by it. But where are they getting it from? Period. You know what I'm saying? I know that's not an easy question to answer, but if you can eliminate the source of where people are getting things, like, and I just don't understand who would do that in the first place. I understand that you're trying to get someone hooked, so you have a client that now is coming back over and over and over again, but that's over the top. You know what I mean? You just don't give a crap about anybody.
20: Let's just read a couple of text messages without any any opinion from you or I. Kevin the Garbage Man: by the comments I hear, the government desperately needs to up their information game on this subject. Another listener says, good morning, those sites are not solving the overall problem. I don't know if they're claiming to do that, but see, here I am. I'm answering the thing. This is our opportunity to read what you said. Those sites are not solving the overall problem. These are your perspectives. Why haven't you had some experts that have studied consumption sites and share the real problems? We've been talking about this for several years, listeners. So we have had those people on over the years.
19: Well, our guest yesterday said, you know, he was opposed to them. He said one of the problems was, you know, drug dealers were selling drugs to people to use in the consumption site.
20: He got hooked on heroin while using a consumption site himself in Edmonton. Why would our government want to spend money on people who don't want to take care of their own health?
19: Okay, it's not as simple as that.
20: These monies should be going to our health care, our doctors, nurses, where people want to take care of their health and help other people. Our society is going in the wrong direction. These are the sorts of things, these are the sorts of comments that we are inundated with every time we have this discussion. Keep your thoughts coming. Share them with us, please. 204-780-6868. Take a pause. Take a peek at your forecast next.
2: 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We want to hear it. Text 204-780-6868.
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19: Weather today is mainly cloudy with a 30% chance of showers clearing later this morning and a high of 25. Tonight, partly cloudy, clearing after midnight and a low of 12. And tomorrow, sunny, increasing cloudiness in the afternoon and a high of 24. Friday's increasing cloudiness and a high of 23. Right now, 17 degrees outside 680 CJOB.
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20: So as you know, our contest runs on our text line, 204-780-6868. We were talking about hair mishaps earlier this morning. We discussed that till about 7 o'clock. And then I don't know if we ever mentioned it again.
19: I don't think so.
20: So we only have a couple of text messages, a couple of stories. We've been overwhelmed by your text messages on a variety of different issues. So forgive us. We'll have to go back and take a look at our text messages later on this morning and reach out to our winners this morning. We have two pairs of tickets that we're giving away to see the Sea Bears Saturday in game two of their CEBL final. Game one goes tonight in Brampton. Variety of different ways to enjoy that, including right here on 680 CJ will be on Saturday. Christian O'Mell of the play-by-play. Tonight, you can find it. I watched it on CBC Gem on Saturday. One of our listeners suggesting it's on CBC. Just check your listings, TSN Plus, variety of different ways to enjoy CEBL action. And then, of course, why not be there on Saturday and Sunday if necessary, games two and three. So we have two tickets for Saturday's game times two, so four total, two packs of tickets, and we have a pair of tickets to see Rockin' Elvis Christmas with Rory Allen coming up December 13th at the Club Region Event Center. By the way, the tickets go on sale for that event tomorrow through Ticketmaster or casinosofwinnipeg.com. Continue to listen to The Start for the rest of the week for your chance to win. So we will reach out to our listeners later on this morning and forgive us for not talking about our contest more often this morning. We just had some really big topics come across our plate this morning from what Russ Wyatt, the supervised consumption, this rail yard relocation announcement.
19: The text line is dominated by that. Like, it's just lit up.
20: Question of the day. City has been talking for decades about moving the central rail yards out of the heart of Winnipeg. Can you see this ever happening? Yes, but it will take some time. No, this is a non-starter. Maybe, but not in my lifetime so far. 70% said maybe, but not in my lifetime. No, non-starter for 23% of you. Just under 7% say yes, but it'll take some time. I'll speak with Kathy Kennedy on my way to St. Boniface Golf Club for the Lee Newton Memorial Golf Tournament in support of Harvest Manitoba. Off the top of Kathy's show, we'll have a conversation. This is something, the rail yard relocation, something I've been watching since I was a little kid and wondered, why can't we? You know,
19: that's my point, though, right?
20: Yeah.
19: You said you've been watching it since you were a little kid. How long ago was that? It's ages ago. Lots of talk.
20: There have been so many studies, Kevin. And a variety of numbers get thrown out, right? It'll cost billions. It'll cost tens of billions. We don't really know how much it would cost. I don't see, spoiler alert, I don't see any circumstance where all those rail lines go anywhere. Mm-hmm. The CP Westin shops are too valuable a part of Winnipeg's economy. The railroads overall are too large a part of the economy. But could I see them moving sort of elsewhere and shrinking the size of the central yards? I could see that, perhaps.
19: For sure. That's doable.
20: Yeah, I think it's doable. I would like to imagine that it is. It's been done elsewhere on a smaller scale. It's just that these yards in Winnipeg, Symington and Central Yard, are two of the largest operations anywhere on the planet like it. And so they're a critical part of rail infrastructure across the country, not just our city. Is it a pain in the ass for us in Winnipeg? Yep. It is. It is.
19: It totally is.
20: It creates a lot of jobs here as well. And so that's the balance. If you, you know, if you expropriate the yards, which would never happen, but, you know, if you have a conversation with, say, CP, and I have no knowledge if they would ever say this, but you run the risk of, hey, yeah, we're thinking we'd like to move your yards outside the city. Yeah, no problem. We'll close the Westin shops, too.
19: We'll move them
20: right out of here. So that's the delicate balance there in those discussions. Kev, you're going to take things over for the rest of the way, leading up to Kathy Kennedy at 10 o'clock. I'll see you tomorrow at 9. RRC Polytech, conversation around AI coming up at 9:35. At 9:25, Tyson Ruwicki. Gold Eyes get back on the winning track, and the Blue Jays win again, as long as a preview of Sea Bears tonight in Brampton. It is the start on 680 CJOB Sports at 9:25 next.
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27: Good morning. Tyson Ruwicki with you at 9:25. The CEBL Finals begin tonight with your Winnipeg Sea Bears taking on the Brampton Honey Badgers in a best-of-three series for all the marbles. The Sea Bears have surprised people so far in the absence of MVP finalist Teddy Allen. We'll get to that in just a second. But a lot of guys have had their roles increased without Allen, most notably Xavier Moon, who's been handed the reins. And he was asked just how important it is to see other guys step up in crunch time.
28: Obviously, a lot of guys want to try to prove what they can do, not only here, but like you said, across the world, trying to get some film out there. And I feel like everybody's doing that at their own pace. It's not going to be everybody's day, so you got to try to figure out what works best for what guys and in what games, and I feel like we're doing the best that we can with what we have.
27: Seabears head coach Mike Rainbow was also impressed by his team's ability to withstand the Vancouver Bandits in the Western Conference Final.
0: Our desire to be successful was enormous, and our belief in the group as a whole. I mean, I think, you know, we had a strong start, and there was a lot of chances in the game for them to take control of the game, and we responded. And I think just the collective belief, rose to the occasion.
27: We won't be carrying game one on our airwaves, but you can listen to the CJOB Sports Show tonight with Christian O'Mell for updates throughout the program. Games two, and if necessary, three, will be live on CJOB. Like I mentioned, Teddy Allen has been named a finalist for the CEBL's MVP award alongside Miles Powell of the Scarborough Shooting Stars. Allen led the Sea Bears in points per game, rebounds, steals, and threes made. This would be Allen's second MVP award, his first coming back in 2023. The Bombers had no practice yesterday, but they'll get back on the field today for a close practice as they prepare to take on the winless Ottawa Red Blacks on Friday. The Toronto Blue Jays picked up another win over the Red Sox 5-3 and will look to complete the sweep tonight. Dylan Cease didn't have his usual great performance, but he was still pretty good, going 5 innings, striking out 7, while only giving up 2 earned runs. Newly acquired 21-year-old center fielder Brian Bateman has been really good for the Jays since being called up about a week ago, and he was great yesterday, driving in 2 runs on 2 hits for the Jays. Some injury notes. Star rookie Kazuma Okamoto was scratched for the second straight day with a knee contusion. Jameson Taillon was placed on the 15-day DL with forearm discomfort after leaving Monday's game early. And pitcher Trey Savage underwent surgery for a left meniscus injury. However, the Jays are not ruling him out for the year. He will be reevaluated in 3 weeks. The Goldeyes got themselves back in the win column with a huge comeback win over the Sioux Falls Canaries 10-6. The Fish were looking at a third straight loss, being down 6-2, going into the seventh inning before blowing things up with a 4-run seventh and a 4-run eighth. With the win, the Goldeyes improved to 41-33 and sit just half a game back of Kansas City in the West Division. And the CFL named its 3 stars of the week for Week 10. Alouettes receiver Tyson Philpott was the first star after he had 10 catches for 133 yards in Montreal's 48-30 win over Edmonton. Riders receiver Keyshawn Johnson and Argos receiver Demonte Coxey were the other 2 stars of the week. I'm Tyson Rewicki, and that's 680 CJOB Sports.
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17: Good morning, I'm Sarah McCarthy. Transcona City Councilor Russ Wyatt has been arrested and charged with sexual assault for the second time this year. Global's Jeff Braun has more.
18: Police say Wyatt was arrested again on Monday and charged in connection with an alleged incident 3 years ago. In April, police say a man told them he had met someone online in July 2023 and met with them in person more than once. He told police in October that year he was given an illicit drug at a home in Southwest Winnipeg and sexually assaulted. Wyatt is charged with sexual assault and administering a noxious thing with intent to endanger life or cause bodily harm. Wyatt was previously arrested and charged with sexual assault and administering a noxious substance in March in connection with a separate incident. Police have also now released that as a follow-up to that investigation, they searched his home and charged him with possession of psilocybin. Wyatt has been released on an undertaking. None of the allegations against him have been proven in court. Following his arrest in the spring, he was removed from a handful of City Hall boards and committees. He has not indicated if he will run for re-election in October. Jeff Braun, Global News.
17: Mayor Scott Gillingham says in a statement that Councillor Wyatt should step away from his duties immediately while these matters are dealt with, and points out that council does not have the authority to suspend or remove an elected councillor from office. An investigation underway following what police call the suspicious death of a four-year-old girl in Manitoba. First Nations police were called to a home on Long Plain First Nation, southwest of Portage la Prairie, around 8 o'clock Sunday morning. A child was reported to be in medical distress and have injuries. She was pronounced dead on scene. Two other kids were brought to hospital, girls aged 1 and 2. Police say one was in critical condition, but both are now stable. Manitoba's RCMP Major Crimes Unit has now taken on the investigation. After months of delays, while the province's very first supervised consumption site is open in Winnipeg. Global's Tony DeGuzman has more details about how it's going to work.
1: At 366 Henry, construction continues inside, but 8 health practitioners are operating the site for supervised drug use in a temporary location in the building. People accessing the site will get information about the drugs they've brought to use. Then they're shown to spaces to use while being observed by medical experts. The Addictions Minister says people can be in the site for whatever time it takes, once people feel like they're not a danger to themselves and others. And the space is also another tool to steer people towards help.
2: We hear what they're saying around treatment and recovery. We're doing that as well, but we can't treat people who aren't alive.
1: The Mayor and Health Minister say the site will make downtown safer. New Westminster, BC, has had a supervised consumption site for 5 years and say it's saved many lives.
3: The number of fatal overdoses that have taken place in New Westminster have gone down significantly, about 30% since the opening of the center in 2021.
1: Tony DeGuzman, Global News.
17: A teenager in Sage Creek got a stern lecture from police after dressing up a Ford Explorer as a police vehicle. The Rio police saw a video on Monday of the Explorer in a Sage Creek parking lot with red and blue flashing lights in the rear window. They tracked down the 17-year-old driver who said he did it as a dare from his friends. Police say the Explorer actually was an ex-police unit that had been properly decommissioned. The teen did not get arrested or charged with anything, but police say they take the representation of police vehicles very seriously, and in some circumstances, criminal charges would apply. In 2020, a gunman in Nova Scotia went on a 13-hour rampage, killing 22 people across a number of scenes while dressed up as an officer and driving a fake police cruiser. Winnipeg's condo and apartment market is expanding. Dan O'Brien of the Winnipeg Regional Real Estate Board says there's a good mix of both available in the city right now.
4: Apartments for rent is actually the largest growing category, I believe, in Canada for new builds. It is growing at a pace higher than most recent years, and it's an affordability factor as well. Generally, these properties are less expensive.
17: O'Brien says on average, buying a condo will cost $200,000 less than buying a typical home in today's market. And a national conservation organization has bought a large chunk of land in Manitoba to protect its diverse plant and animal life. Ducks Unlimited Canada has acquired East Meadows, marking the largest private land conservation purchase in Manitoba's history. Located in the Interlake region near Lundar, East Meadows features a rich mix of ecosystems, wetlands, native prairie, and bur oak savanna. Mark Francis of Ducks Unlimited says the area was key to early efforts in saving the giant Canada goose subspecies from extinction in the 1900s.
5: Really hard for us to imagine now, but here's a species that was on the brink of extinction that the landowners of Marshy Point helped bring back and really had a continental impact.
17: You can find out more about the project at ducks.ca. Global News Time is 9:35, news on the hour, on the half, and when it breaks on 680 CJOB.
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15: 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Weather.
10: Weather today is mainly cloudy with a 30% chance of showers early this morning, clearing later this morning and a high of 25. Tonight, partly cloudy, clearing after midnight and a low of 12. Tomorrow is sunny, increasing cloudiness in the afternoon and a high of 24. And Friday, increasing cloudiness and a high of 23. Right now, it's still 17 degrees outside. 680 CJOB. Welcome back to The Start, everybody. I'm Kevin Bergen. 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Last week, or a couple of weeks ago when I was sitting in with Brett, we talked about AI a lot. And I was all for it. He liked it. I think it was a mystery to Brett, but I think he's opening up. So today, right now, that's what we're talking about. And artificial intelligence, it's changing incredibly fast. And for students preparing to enter the workforce, keeping up with that change is becoming almost as important as learning the fundamentals. So RRC Polytech is launching a series of summer AI boot camps aimed at giving students hands-on experience with everything from data science and generative AI to intelligent AI agents and real-world analytics. 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

0: in the post-secondary system of creating abbreviations for everything. So it's going to have to be a very long abbreviation for the title.
1: Well, it makes you sound very cool and important, just so you know.
0: I love it. Yeah, thank you.
1: All right, let's start with the basics. What are these AI boot camps, and what essentially are students going to be doing?
0: So we're launching them as a pilot this summer for our current students in the application development and delivery and the data science machine learning, which has been now updated to be applied data science and artificial intelligence. And, you know, the cycle of updating curriculum versus the cycle of industry updates, they don't always work in harmony. The industry and the technology moves much faster. And so we're trying to bridge some of those gaps. You know, it takes us a while to renew a program and to catch up with the technology. So we're trying to run these pilot summer camps so that we can keep the students up to date with what's most current right now. So as you mentioned, we're running three camps, one on data science, machine learning, and generative AI, sort of an introduction. Also, it will touch on AI-powered apps using a tool called LangFlow, for example. And then part two of that will go a bit deeper into building AI agents and autonomous AI agents that call on applications and sort of control workflows, et cetera. And then the third part of the series will be sort of a hands-on example with a tool called Microsoft Fabric that is basically a tool that lets you project a whole workflow across different applications and sort of run operations from A to Z as it pertains to data analytics and data science.
1: We were talking off air, you know, obviously you're in the technology field,
0: yeah,
1: right? And being in the technology field, one thing you said that you have to be a lifelong learner.
0: For sure.
1: Has AI even sped that up even more?
0: I think it even emphasizes that concept more. I mean, technology has always been a fast-changing realm. If you are working in IT or technology, you sort of accept that as a fact of the trade that you have to keep learning, you have to keep updating, you have to keep upskilling. Otherwise, you'll be you know, left behind the times. I recently saw a study that says that the half-life, I think it was by Gartner, that the half-life of technical skills will shrink to 2 to 5 years by 2030. That's down from 12 years historically.
1: Wow.
0: So every 2 to 5 years, your skill set, technically speaking, is going to need a refresh. And there's responsibility here on employers. There's responsibility on the government. There's responsibility on educational institutions and all of us as individuals to keep upskilling and to keep learning. So, yeah, being a lifelong learner is definitely at the heart of success when it comes to this industry.
1: Is this part of the reason why RRC Polytech felt there was a need to offer something like this outside of the regular classes you offer?
0: Well, every time, I mean, we're as anxious and as concerned and as focused on the changes, especially with AI in the last couple of years, as everybody else, right? And we are trying to figure out how to better prepare our students to be ready when they graduate. Our mandate as an applied polytechnic college is to graduate students ready for work, right?
1: Mm-hmm.
0: So part of that is figuring out what is the skill gap. And you know, often we get too focused on the technical side of things. But to be honest, Kevin, every time I talk to industry, whether it's our program advisory committees or going to conferences and even connecting, networking with industry, the emphasis is always on lifelong learning. Analytical skills, problem solving. Employers want people who can solve problems, who can figure things out, who can learn. So then that puts them in a position that they can adapt to the technology changes. The technical skills are something you can always pick up. You can always learn if you have the basic

0: learning skills that are required. So that's really our focus. And then these summer camps or boot camps that we're doing would be a great example of that, because the students that have volunteered to register for them, and of course free of charge, etc., so it's great added value for them. But on the other hand, they're giving up their summer vacation to go through 2 to 3 weeks of rigorous work and workshops and academia, etc. And that's the kind of initiative that's going to go the long way. That's going to be the underlying skill set that they're gaining from participating in these activities. It's an example in lifelong learning. It's an example of how do I upskill, how do I keep with the times, because it's not always the prescribed context of the curriculum that is between our hands. It can be other initiatives, can be by through the college or outside. So we always encourage students to network, to reach out, to subscribe to journals, to make sure they watch the news and they listen and they read. That part of the holistic sort of learning and awareness is very, very important.
1: One of ROC's approaches is to keep EI education human-centered and responsible. So what exactly does that mean?
0: That is part of a much wider discussion. I mean, anytime AI comes up, of course, it's now a very hot-button topic, whether in politics or socially speaking, economically speaking, environmentally speaking. There's so many facets to it. We have a responsibility as an institution that is educating and training individuals on becoming, let's call it technicians or specialists in this field, that also they learn how to use those tools responsibly. And that pertains to all of the above, responsibly in an ethical way, in a legal way, in an environmental way. So we definitely want to keep that centered and central to our curriculum for sure. The other thing is realizing that at the end of the day, we're not pushing AI so that it replaces humans. AI is a tool, not a strategy, and that needs to be understood and practiced both by industry and education and by individuals, is that it's not here to replace us as workers or as human beings. Think of it as a tool. Think of it as something that doesn't eliminate work but changes how we work. And so going back to those basic skills we talked about, that is going to be what's really important, because it's just changing the way you develop an application now. You can do things maybe faster, maybe in a larger volume, but you still need to know what you're doing. You still need to know how to quality assure, how to test, how to troubleshoot. Those skills are not going anywhere. And if the last couple of years have taught us anything, is that the rush to adopt a technology without, not in a responsible way, can lead to problems. I saw a stat from Robert Half that 34% of Canadian hiring managers who cut roles because of AI had to bring them back. That tells you a lot, because, and I call it the swing of the pendulum. Last year there was the huge, last couple of years, but last year specifically there was with the explosion of LLMs and ChatGPTs and Claudes and, all these fancy tools, everybody was rushing to think that, okay, well, maybe instead of hiring 13 people, I'm going to hire 3 people and the rest can be done with AI. It's just not as straightforward as that. There's a certain level of upskilling and expertise that needs to come with that and planning, of course, et cetera. So keeping a human-centered approach to this, whether in education or in industry, is going to be essential to make sure that AI is in check and AI is being used effectively and responsibly again.
1: That's Tariq Abdel Aziz, Chair of Applied Data Science and Artificial Intelligence and Application Development and Delivery at RRC Polytech. 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You can find more information at rrc.ca. Tariq, thanks for joining us this morning. Appreciate it.
0: Thank you, Gavin. Appreciate it.
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1: 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The weather, mainly cloudy. 30% chance of showers early this morning. It's going to clear up, though, in a high of 25. Tonight, partly cloudy, clearing after midnight and a low of 12. Tomorrow is sunny, increasing cloudiness in the afternoon and a high of 24. Friday, increasing cloudiness and a high of 23. Right now, it's 17 degrees outside 680 CJOB.
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1: Welcome back to The Start. I'm Kevin Bergen. Greg Meckling has vacated the building. We are going to jump to the host of Connecting Winnipeg today, Kathy Kennedy. How are you, buddy?
17: I'm good. How are you? How are you enjoying getting up so darn early in the morning?
1: Oh, Kathy, don't even ask. I feel like there's, you know, clothespins underneath my eyes just trying to hold them open. It's horrible. Horrible, right? But nice.
17: I don't know how I did that for 25 years. I can tell you, I don't think I could do it again.
1: Isn't it funny how that is, hey? When you step away and then you're like, what? Right?
17: Yeah. I did that?
1: Yeah. Legit. I'm in the same boat right now.
17: Yeah. Hey, listen, speaking of your co-host, Greg Meckling, we are going to bring him back first thing on the show this morning. And we will talk about one of his passion projects. And there's just nobody else but Greg to talk about this. So stay tuned for his passion project. Even though it's summer, you know, there is still a lot of political news being made these days. And we will talk to Christopher Adams, of course, from the U of M. And we will talk about provincial politics as well as civic politics, because city council is undergoing a huge change, as we all know, with many councillors deciding to leave. And the drumbeat for an early provincial election, I think, is getting a little bit louder. So we'll find out what he has to say. We'll tell you about a Arabian Horse Community Day. And we'll talk to a music promoter and manager who has helped many young bands in this country make it big. And we'll talk about how the music industry has changed, how bands can make it big now with the, you know, invention of streaming and AI. We'll talk about the effects of AI. And, of course, record deals, you know, few and far between. So all of that and much more coming up on Connecting Winnipeg. I hope you'll stay tuned.
1: It's funny you brought up music. And, you know, obviously, I know you're a music lover and you like live music. You have a lot of friends that are in bands and stuff like that. What is your favorite way to enjoy music now?
17: Oh, it's streaming.
1: You have no choice, right? You got all that music in the palm of your hand.
17: Well, that's exactly it, right? I mean, listen, there is something to be said about a good old record on the record player, and I have a record player. Love that sound, for sure. But if you want ease of use, well, there's really only one way.
1: I'm with you, my friend. It's Kathy Kennedy coming up next on Connecting Winnipeg. And then following that is Jets at Noon. I'm Kevin Bergen. This is A Start. We'll be back tomorrow. Peace.

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10: Global News at 10 o'clock, I'm Jeff Braun. Health Minister Marjorie Michel has announced $24 million to create the Canadian Cannabis and Brain Health Consortium.
11: Funded through the Canadian Institutes of Health Research, the group of 10 research teams from across the country will work together to study how cannabis affects the brain at various ages. The consortium aims to establish scientific evidence about both potential benefits and harms of cannabis. These include its effects on epilepsy, anxiety, post-traumatic stress disorder, sleep, mental health, and brain development in youth and during pregnancy. Researchers will also recruit more than 3,000 people of all ages and collect data about brain function, mental health, and substance use across the lifespan. Lisa Laporte, The Canadian Press, Toronto.
10: The opening of Winnipeg's supervised consumption site is a step forward in harm reduction efforts, according to Victor Mundaka, a community safety advocate with lived experience in substance abuse and homelessness. Mundaka is co-founder and community safety consultant at Nawen Consultation.
12: This facility is geared towards reducing casualties based on the toxic drug supply, with the potential to point people into recovery and other treatment services.
10: He says if somebody dies on the streets, there are no options for treatment. A teenager in Sage Creek got a stern lecture from police after dressing up a Ford Explorer as a police vehicle. Global Sarah McCarthy has more on that.
13: The Rio police saw a video on Monday of the Explorer in a Sage Creek parking lot with red and blue flashing lights in the rear window. They tracked down the 17-year-old driver who said he did it as a dare from his friends. Police say the Explorer actually was an ex-police unit as well that was properly decommissioned. The teen did not get arrested or charged with anything, but police say they do take the representation of police vehicles very seriously, and in some cases, criminal charges could apply. In 2020, a gunman in Nova Scotia went on a 13-hour rampage, killing 22 people across a number of scenes while dressed up as an officer and driving a fake police cruiser. Sarah McCarthy, Global News.
10: As rescue efforts in Colombia enter their third day, officials are beginning to grapple with the scope of the devastation from the disaster. Reporter Faith Ababi is in the Colombian city of Cali with more.
14: The death toll rising. At least 224 killed after that 7.4 magnitude earthquake struck Monday, toppling buildings, crippling roads, and damaging health centers in multiple cities. The president of Colombia sworn in just last Friday, saying more than 1,600 homes across the country collapsed.
10: There could also be up to 4,000 people missing. Global News time is 10:03. 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
10: Mainly sunny today, a high of 25. Tonight, partly cloudy. Clearing after midnight, a low of 12. Sunny to start the day tomorrow with increasing cloud in the afternoon, a high of 24. Cloudy on Friday and 23. Right now, it's 19 at 680 CJOB.
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16: Well, good Wednesday morning, everybody. Hope you're having a great start to your day. We have a lot of really interesting topics that we are going to cover today, everything from music to baseball to politics. So we've got a little something for everybody, but I want to go to our first guest right off the hop. He's today, at least, well, most days, busiest man in radio. Greg Mackling is joining us. Greg, thank you. I know you are live on location this morning, and you'll tell us more about it in just a little bit. But the reason I wanted to talk to you this morning is because at 2:30 this afternoon, the province, Transportation Minister Lisa Naylor, the Premier, and Lloyd Axworthy will unveil the results of yet another rail relocation study. Your thoughts?
17: Well, I think this one's the most recent and probably going to end up being the most comprehensive, Kathy. We had promises of studies. And for those of us, and my hand is held up high in the air here, I've been wanting this idea to be on the table and to be seriously considered probably since I was a teenager. And so I've been following this as closely as a layperson probably does or should or maybe shouldn't, because it is riddled with dead ends and conversations that haven't gone anywhere. But the bottom line is the Canoe government, one of the first things it did was reinstate a promise of a study to look at the practicality, because you've been hearing this since you moved to Winnipeg, Kathy.
16: Oh yeah.
17: You know, it'll be nice to move the rail yards, but it'll cost, and somebody will pull a number out of their backside. And the bottom line was, I don't think we really knew exactly or had a definite number of what that would cost. And so that was always the first stumbling block, that it would cost, in the 1980s, it would cost $200 or $300 million.
16: That's a lot of dough.
17: But nobody knew for sure. But that was a number that, sure, it was a lot of dough. But what we didn't know, what would be the benefits? What would be the cascading benefits in terms of traffic? The lack of infrastructure, or the infrastructure we would have to stop building, things like the Waverly Underpass, the now decommissioned Arlington Overpass. I'm old enough to remember conversations about the Sherbrooke-McGregor Underpass, building a tunnel underneath the rail yards to create a fourth link across the yards. You've got Keewatin, you've got McPhillips, Arlington, and Slaugh Rebchuk Bridge. I guess it would be five, because the Higgins, I think, would count. The Higgins Underpass. The point is this. This rail yard was at one time the largest rail yard on the planet. It's vast. Mm-hmm. It's gigantic. We know that. But it also divides the city north and south. It divides the city economically. It divides the city in terms of station in life. At least it did predominantly, you know, back in the 20s and the 30s and even into the 40s. And a lot of people see it as a giant divide, and others see it as a giant opportunity to sort of recreate ourselves. And the number, whenever anybody says, oh, what are you going to do with that land? All I have to say is, have you been to the Forks? That used to be a rail yard too.
16: Very good point. But listen, I want to pick up on one of the first things you said, and that is, since you were a teenager, yeah. I mean, Greg, excuse me if I'm a little pessimistic about yet another study. Oh. Do you think?
17: Don't get me wrong, Kathy. I'm not holding my breath here. So just so we're clear, but I apologize. I interrupted you. We've got a little bit of a delay here.
16: Yeah, no worries. But listen, do you really think anything is going to come of it this time? Like, do we have the support this time to move forward with something?
17: I don't know for sure, but the fact that the study, you know, the one of the first things that Wab Kanu did, as I mentioned off the top, was to commission this study when he became premier. One of the first things that Brian Pallister did when he was elected premier was to cancel a study that was supposed to take place. So you tell me about political will. You tell me about who wants to know the answers to what. I'm not trying to politicize it. This is just a fact. And right now, there's a move to make Canada more efficient. There's a move to grow the economy of Canada. We have a housing crisis. We have issues on several fronts in terms of infrastructure in our city. And I can hear people arguing we can't fix and build and repair the infrastructure we have now. Absolutely agreed. And I think that's where you look at the Arlington Street Bridge. If they're going to replace that, even a basic version of that bridge is going to be, I bet you by the time it's all said and done, $300 to $500 million. If this is a $2 billion proposition, and I don't know what the number is, but I'm hoping the study will give us an indication. And I don't think the yards would all go away, by the way. Just maybe a big portion of them might be moved outside the city. I don't know. But the point is, there is some infrastructure we would then not have to build, or we would not have to build it as large or as long or as tall or who knows exactly what. And so that's why I'm looking forward to somebody like Lloyd Axworthy and some of the, you know, very smart people in this country that are committed to looking at this issue and answering those questions we've had for so long, honestly and with facts to back it up. That's why I'm excited about today. I'm not excited because there's going to be some sort of an announcement, as I said to Kevin Bergen, 7,000 helicopters will be coming in on Monday morning to lift and move the rail yards out of downtown Winnipeg. Like, that's not happening.
16: No. No, not happening. But, you know, listen, when we look at gigantic projects, all I have to think about is the wastewater treatment plant and how much of dancing in circles we've gone on that front. And this is, to at least I think, on a much bigger scale, Greg.
17: Well, this is a different type of project, but why did we get to $3 billion on the wastewater treatment plant?
16: Well,
17: because we refused to build this infrastructure 20 and 30 years ago. Why have we had to go as a city hat in hand to the province and the federal government for money when we moved $30 million some years generated from the water utility and move it into general revenue, as opposed to stashing it in an account and going, you know, we're going to probably have to build a much better water treatment / sewer treatment plant in the future. No, we don't plan ahead. We don't look to the future. And the one word that I've been just dying to hear from politicians and our supposed leaders for a long time is vision. And this maybe at least will paint a vision of what's possible, but also what's practical at the same time, and what's doable and something that we can actually, you know, make a plan toward. I don't know. I'm an eternal optimist. I'm sorry. I can't help it.
16: No, and that's great, Greg. You know, let's hope that there is some sort of plan going forward. We'll get the details at 2:30 this afternoon, and of course we'll have it covered right here on 680 CJOB. Before I let you go, this is a question I'm going to put out to our listeners, but I want to get your take. What is the worst railway crossing that you find in the city right now?
17: It's got to be Archibald Marion, doesn't it?
16: Yeah.
17: Really close is Dougald. Real close is Dougald and the perimeter, because it's ludicrous. It's ludicrous that there's not an overpass or an underpass there. So I would say those two are equally as inconvenient and absolutely stupid that we don't have a solution to that. Scott, my buddy, was in from California, and he's like, what's with all the trains?
16: Welcome to Winnipeg, Scott.
17: And it's a big part of our economy, so I'm not poo-pooing. You know, there's important reasons for the railroad to be here and to be where it is in our city. Symington is gigantic as well.
16: Sure.
17: But it's a big part of our economy. But yeah, I think we just have to live together differently, maybe, hopefully, fingers, toes, legs crossed.
16: Yeah, well, we're going to find out exactly what this study has shown. Again, it gets released at 2:30 this afternoon, and we will have all the coverage for you right here on 680 CJOB. I'm going to let Greg go and let him prepare, because he's live on location. He's going to tell us about some deals on the way. And then I want to hear from you. 780-6868, 1-844-686-6868. Which railway crossing in the city is your biggest pain in the butt? Let me know. We'll talk about it next on Connecting Winnipeg on 680 CJOB.
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17: Good morning. It's Greg Mackling live at the Lee Newton Memorial Golf Tournament in St. Boniface. I'm at the St. Boniface Golf Club in support of Harvest Manitoba. And the golfers are starting to make their way here to registration as they will start golfing at noon in support of Harvest Manitoba. 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But just because you're not here today doesn't mean you can't participate. I want to tell you that if you go to harvestmanitoba.ca and then that /givergy, G-I-V, just think of give, R-G-Y. G-I-V-E-R-G-Y, and you can bid on the online auction. You can participate in the 50-50. There are some incredible prizes up for grabs. There are experiences, concerts galore, Blue Bomber games. There's an Ed Belfour autographed jersey. There's a Mark Scheifele autographed assigned jersey as well. All sorts of ways to get involved. We'll be telling you that throughout the day. I'm here until 2 o'clock. It's the Lee Newton Memorial Golf Tournament in support of Harvest Manitoba.
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16: Are moving away. It's going to become mainly sunny today. Very nice high of 25 today. And listen, we are only going to see about 5% of this solar eclipse today. But for those of you who can safely view, if you got the glasses, it happens at 12:02 p.m. And it looks like the sky is going to clear, so you're going to be able to see at least 5% of that eclipse. For tonight, partly cloudy. It will clear after midnight, low down to 12. For tomorrow, we'll start the day with sun and then increasing cloud in the afternoon, high of 24. Friday, cloudy and a high of 23. Right now in the city, we are up to 21 at 680 CJOB.
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16: Almost 10:20 on this Wednesday morning. Hey, I want to remind you that Hal is back on Monday, but even though he's off, his hotline is still active, and he's checking it on a daily basis. So if you have a comment, a story idea, whatever the case may be, you can call Hal's hotline today, 774-TALK. 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All right, we have been talking about this railway relocation study, the latest study, because there have been many over the years, lots of talk over the years. We will get the latest results of the latest study at 2:30 this afternoon. But I've been asking you, you know, which of the railway crossings in Winnipeg just tick you off the most? For me, I have to tell you, it is certainly Archibald and Marion. You know, I do a lot of MC work out at Club Region Event Center and Casino. And every time I think I've left myself enough time to get to Club Region, I end up hitting a train. And it's always one of those trains that, and we were joking about it this morning, you know, that moves forward and then stops and then starts to move back. And I'm sitting in my car absolutely panicking. Now, I've never been late. Fortunately, I have left myself enough time, but it is enough to raise the blood pressure. So at 780-6868, which rail yard or rail crossing rather ticks you off the most? Somebody said Panet Road by Princess Auto. Harold says, I agree with Greg Mackling, who was just on with us. Both of those crossings, hands down. Let's see. Somebody else said, good morning, Kathy. Why is this not loading? Hang on. Marion Terry said, Archibald is definitely, and Marion is definitely a pain in the butt, for sure. And then they said, same with the East Perimeter and Dugald Road rail track, along with Ravenhurst and Dugald, along with the short turning lane onto Ravenhurst off Dugald Highway 15. Who designs this gridlock? Let's see. Somebody else said, you have to excuse me. I got a delay in my text machine today. Good morning, Kathy. The Beaver Hill Bishop Grandin Railway, horrible obstruction. Somebody else said Panet Road. Yeah, Kelly Moore was lamenting about Panet Road. And then somebody else said, hey, listen, if they're going to relocate the rail yards, then why are we rebuilding the Arlington Bridge? If there's no rail yards, then we don't need a new bridge to drive over them, correct? What am I missing here? That's a very good point. But as Greg was mentioning, and I guess we'll find out in the study results this afternoon, are they going to relocate some of the rail yards or all of the rail yards? What's the proposed idea in this study that we will get to this afternoon, 2:30 p.m.? A lot of you weighing in saying the Marion crossing. Yeah, that is an absolute pain in the butt. McGillivray and Pembina Highway, always with the back and forth. McGillivray and Pembina Highway. Why can't I think of that in my head? Michelle says, let's see here. Waverly Underpass is nice. The Archibald Marion crossing should have been done before Waverly. What do you think at 780-6868? Which crossing just ticks you off the most in the city right now? Would love to hear from you. Coming up in our next half hour, we're going to talk some Blue Jays. The Blue Jays are bouncing back a little. So our resident Blue Jay expert, Braden Owosco, will join us to talk about what's happening with the team these days. And we will talk all things politics. Right after the news, the drumbeat of a provincial election, an early one, is getting louder. What does Christopher Adams think? We'll find out next on 680 CJOB.

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2: 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And Lee Newton, you heard that name right off the top, started Winnipeg Harvest in 1985. It was Lee's 33rd birthday. 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
13: Good morning, I'm Jeff Braun. An online petition calling for the removal of the U.S. ambassador from Canada now has tens of thousands of signatures. As of this morning, more than 56,000 people had signed their names in support of having Ambassador Pete Hoekstra declared persona non grata. The petition accuses him of making statements that undermine the Canada-U.S. diplomatic relationship and of, quote, making repeated interventions in Canadian political discourse inconsistent with diplomatic protocol. Green Party leader Elizabeth May is set to present the petition in the House of Commons this fall. The federal government's announced a $24 million investment in cannabis and brain health research. Health Minister Marjorie Michel says the Canadian Cannabis and Brain Health Consortium will be funded through the Canadian Institutes of Health Research. She says the group of 10 research teams from across the country will work together to study how cannabis affects the brain in people at various ages. The consortium aims to establish scientific evidence about both potential benefits and harms of cannabis. One community advocate says Winnipeg's newly opened supervised consumption site will stop the tragic effects of the toxic drug supply. Victor Mondaka has lived experience with substance use and is a community safety consultant at Nawan Consultation. He says the facility's goal is to prevent drug poisoning deaths.
14: If somebody succumbs to a drug poisoning, then there is no time for recovery anymore, right? So I think one of the biggest steps, and I think where a lot of people don't look at this, is the human factor. So at that point, we're already moving the continuum of harm reduction forward, right? Now, does there need to be more treatment beds? Absolutely.
13: He also hopes medical professionals will guide people towards treatment and recovery. Global News time is 10:32. News on the hour on the half of when it breaks on 680 CJOB.
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13: Mainly sunny today, a high of 25. Tonight, partly cloudy. Clearing after midnight, the low 12. Increasing cloud again tomorrow afternoon, a high of 24. And cloudy on Friday and 23. Right now, it's 19 at 680 CJOB. 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
17: Thanks so much, Jeff Braun. And just before we get to our next guest, we've been talking about which railway crossing in the city ticks you off the most. Greg is on the line. Greg, what do you say?
18: Well, the one that ticks me off the absolute most is Sergeant and Stafford. There's like a little mini switching yard there, and you'll sit there for 15, 20 minutes watching this thing go back and forth and back and forth.
17: Yeah, there's nothing worse than that. I was just talking about the same thing happens at the Marion crossing as well. Appreciate the phone call, Greg. Thank you very much. I want to jump from railway crossings to politics. How's that for a jump? Even though it is summertime, there is lots of political news which is happening as of late, and there's nobody better to talk to than our next guest, Christopher Adams, who, of course, is adjunct professor in political science at the University of Manitoba. Good morning, Chris. How are you, my friend?
19: Hi, Kathy. Nice to be with you again.
17: It is great to be with you. Before we talk about the state of city politics,
19: sure.
17: I want to ask you about provincial politics, because I am hearing, and I'd be interested to hear what you have been hearing, the drumbeat of a early provincial election is getting pretty loud.
19: Yeah. Yeah, you know, the polling numbers, as you know, Kathy, are pretty strong for Wabkinew right now, and sometimes people think, well, maybe things won't be so great in a year, and you might as well go when things are rosy. You know, Brian Pallister, when he was premier, he called an election a year early, and that was 2019. And that was before the tsunami of the COVID shutdown occurred. And I think Pallister would have really suffered during an election in 2020. But if an election had happened during the COVID year, Pallister would probably have not done so well. And so you never know what happens a year from now. And also the most recent provincial budget was almost like a pre-election budget, had a lot of things for everybody in it. A year from now, we might not see the finances being in as good of a shape for the province as I mean, right now we're reading a lot of deficits and debts in the province. So anyway, the signals I'm seeing are that a 50-50 chance of a of an early election for the premier.
17: When do you think, when we say early, when do you think he would be likely to call?
19: Well, you know, we're in the summer, so it would be a probably a late autumn election, and that would be 1 year before the set date, which is next year. But the one thing that's you know, I'd say one thing that complicates it is we're in a civic election right now, and that's late October is the election day. So I guess if you call it early, you'd probably have to wait till after the civic election is over. You can't really have an overlapping provincial with, I mean, there's nothing legal that I know of that prevents it, but I don't think it's wise to go ahead and have two elections at the same time. So it would be late in the year, or maybe early next year before the set date in the fall of 2027.
17: Yeah, we have, you know, a hard enough time getting people out to the polls one time, never mind twice, right?
19: And it's tough doing it during a winter time. I mean, we have seen winter elections, including federal elections, and it's really difficult to get your volunteers out knocking on doors when it's 25 below zero. So I would, if I were to guess, an early election would be next spring as being the most reasonable for calling an early election. But I'm thinking out loud right now, Kathy.
17: Well, and listen, I like the way you think, because that's kind of my thought as well, is that we will get that call in early spring. Talk to us a little bit about the state of the Provincial Conservative Party, because they seem to be, just as an outsider looking in a state of flux, in a state of you know, disarray to a certain degree.
19: Yes. Well, you know, Abhi Khan's not having a great time right now as the leader. The numbers aren't very high for the PCs. You look at Probe Research, they do a quarterly poll, and consistently since Wab Kanu was elected, the PCs have done very poorly. So I would say you know, Jeffrey Simpson, who used to write for the Globe and Mail, he had a book called The Discipline of Power. And that is when you've got power or the possibility of power, you can keep people in line. You know, Jeffrey Simpson, who used to write for the Globe and Mail, he had a book called The Discipline of Power. And that is when you've got power, when you've got

0: Chris, that if they changed leaders, that would change fortunes?
1: You know, that's often the tempting thing to do. And, you know, there's talk at the federal level of Pierre Poilievre is having a rest of caucus, and he's got low ratings in the federal polling as to who's the best prime minister. Very poor ratings when you compare it to his predecessors. So I would say that's often seen as the solution, but sometimes it just makes things worse. You can have a, I think right now, Abhi Khan is seeking to just solidify his base of support in the party, waiting for the next election and to see what happens. But I would say that's often the tempting thing. But I'm not sure who would be waiting in the wings to jump into a leadership if it were to suddenly happen.
0: That would be the question. All right, let's talk about civic politics, if we
1: Sure.
0: could, for a moment. Listen, you and I have been around for a long time.
1: Well, speak for yourself, Kathy.
0: Oh, yeah, right?
1: Yeah.
0: Okay, I've been around for a long time in this news game, and I can't remember a time, Chris, and correct me if I'm wrong, where we have seen such turnover on city council with so many members deciding to leave.
1: Yeah. It is something, and it's going to make the local races quite interesting, because in civic elections, having incumbents, that is, those who are currently elected running again for a council seat, in those elections, often the turnout is not that great, and also there's kind of an assumption by many that the incumbent will be reelected because she or he's been around for a while, is a known face, and all that. So now that we've got quite a number of people on city council not running again, those local races will be very interesting, because there'll be people who aren't on council who will be reaching for the golden ring. You know, one of the things we're still waiting to hear about is Russ Wyatt, who hasn't registered yet. And I know campaigns are going on in Transcona. I see Sean Nason's signs are going up, and there's another credible candidate, so we'll have to see what happens there. And he's, you know, sadly, he's facing a second set of charges by the Winnipeg police. So I don't expect he'll be running again, but we'll have to see. But you know, the question I've been faced with a couple of times now is there some problem at City Hall? Is there a toxic environment?
0: That's what
1: But
0: that was my next question, my
1: I
0: friend.
1: that's right. And some have claimed that, you know, Brian Mays was m making that statement when he's decided to go for, he's running for the school board, I believe. And Sherry Rollins in Fort Rouge has made that statement. But, you know, the others who aren't running again have their own individual reasons, eh? Like Marcus Chambers, very well respected city councillor. His wife is facing health challenges, and so he's not running, as he said, for family reasons. John Orlico has said he's not running because he's just tired. You know, he's lacking energy. The others, you know, it seems that everybody's got their own reason mostly, and it's not like, you know, you'll remember, as I do, the Selinger years and the final 2 years of Selinger's government at the NDP provincially. There are a lot of people who decide not to run, and it was mostly because of the mood and the feeling in caucus, and the feeling that the party was going down to defeat. So that was sort of a collective phenomena, whereas this time around, I think each of the councillors has their own specific reason for not running.
0: All right, in 60 seconds or less, Chris,
1: Sure.
0: what about the chances for Scott Gillingham? I mean, incumbent, there's no real big names who have stepped
1: Yeah.
0: forward to challenge. Is he just simply a shoo-in?
1: Well, I would say that he's got a really strong advantage. Also, his challengers, I think I counted 10 when I looked at the Elections Winnipeg website. So there isn't a big name like, you know, maybe if Klein had stepped forward, or if Brian Mays had stepped forward, one of the councillors. But right now, all of his challengers are not people who've come out of elected positions, either civic or provincially or federally. So I would say that he's got a fairly clear field for now, but you never know what can happen during a campaign. So You know, it reminds me a bit of when Brian Bowman ran for his second term, and there weren't major

0: challengers to her, to him. Jenny Muckaluck stepped forward as the main challenger, but that was, she wasn't like a strong candidate. And so it's kind of a similar situation, a mayor running for a second term.
1: Well, you know that we will be tapping into your knowledge and great insight in the weeks ahead. Chris, always appreciate you taking the time.
0: Yeah, looking forward to talking to you again. Thanks, Kathy.
1: You bet. Christopher Adams, adjunct professor in political science at the University of Manitoba. Pardon me. We'll take a break and then here we go, Blue Jays. Here we go. Next on 680 CJOB.
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1: 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Becoming mainly sunny today, 25 for a high. Tonight, clearing after midnight, low down to 12 for tomorrow. We'll start the day with sun, then increasing cloud in the afternoon, high of 24. Friday, cloudy and a high of 23. Right now in the city, it is 19 at 680 CJOB.
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1: Ball. Yes, it is time for a little baseball talk. And before I bring in our resident Blue Jays expert, Braden Owosco, I want to remind and give a shout out to the Winnipeg Gold Eyes, who, by the way, recently set a franchise record with a 13-game winning streak. And they are now challenging for first place in their division. Woo! Gold Eyes. And by the way, the Manitoba Junior Baseball League champion, the Carillon Sultans, they won the silver medal at the Canadian Under 22 Championship Tournament in Ontario this past weekend. Good for them, but the Gold Eyes, yeah, they're on a roll. But are the Blue Jays? Let's talk to Braden Owosco, who joins us live in studio. Braden, listen, I am not a huge Major League Baseball fan until we get to the World Series. But that being said, I certainly have had my ear to the ground when it comes to the Blue Jays and the fortunes of the Jays. And, you know, 3-4 weeks ago, there were a lot of angry people. Are they still angry?
10: I would say yes, but I think this stretch of baseball since the trade deadline has really, really helped that. I think you're starting to see a lot of players playing up to their potential. Alejandro Kirk is back playing some great baseball. We've seen some great things from George Springer lately. And just the defensive ability of this team is finally back. At the start of the season, they were one of the worst defensive teams in all of baseball, which is pretty sad to say because this team was built upon defense and pitching, and it felt like it was missing. And now we're seeing great plays from guys like Ernie Clement, Andrés Giménez, and some of the new pickups that were at the trade deadline. So I think we're in a very good spot right now.
1: What about the play of Vladdy Guerrero? Because I know a lot of people were coming down hard on him saying, hey, look, he got the big contract and then the bat stopped batting.
10: Yep, that's pretty much what happened. I got no arguments there. He's been straight up bad. I'm not going to pull any punches. It's not been a good season for Vladdy, but there's a lot of people saying that, like, oh, he doesn't care. He got the paycheck and he's done. Vladdy has been taking 300 swings before every single game, plays the game, stays on the field for another 100 after the game. This is a guy that's taking over 400 swings every single day. So anybody that says he doesn't care or he's just in it for the money, that's just simply not true. This is a guy that really wears his heart on his sleeve. You can see how much this is getting to him. And yeah, he's got to turn a corner at some point here. But I would say that with this team playing better, I think they're a very good, you know, they're Vladimir Guerrero Jr. turning it on away from potentially being in the playoffs, which is just, I can't believe I'm actually saying that right now.
1: Well, but listen, 400 extra swings every day. Is that a good thing though, Braden?
10: I
1: understand he wants to get out of the slump. I get it. But is that a good thing?
10: No, I don't think so. And it shows his perseverance and his want to be better. But yeah, no, you know what? Too much of one thing is never good. You know, playing bad leads to more swings, which leads to back tightness or hamstring pulls that we've seen from him lately. So no, it's not a good thing. But at the same time, I sort of feel for him in that sense of when things aren't working, you are trying everything and anything to make it work. But yeah, I would say it's potentially even making the situation that much worse. I think this is a guy that needs to just potentially get away from the game for a while. We saw him miss three games there just last week, and he came back and hit some balls hard and did some good things. So maybe it's just taking a step away from the game for if it's a phantom IL stint or something, just to maybe get his head out of the game a little bit.
1: All right. You said you were, surprised you were mentioning this. And I'm surprised because, again, a month ago, there was no talk of playoff contention. Do the Jays actually have a chance, a shot, Brayden?
10: It's mind-boggling. This is a team that is 5 games below 500, 2.5 2.5 games back of a wild card. I've never seen the American League be so bad. Everybody is playing bad baseball. The Yankees are playing bad baseball. The Red Sox were playing good baseball, have sort of fallen off to the wayside. The only team that's blowing everybody out of the water and really playing well is the Tampa Bay Rays, who I thought were going to be dead last in the American League East this year. So baseball is just, I don't know. It's just strange. It's something else. Anybody that says that they can predict baseball, they are lying to you.
1: Well, that's good to know. When it comes to my Sports Select ticket, I won't be. I'll be staying away from the major leagues for sure. Talk to us real quick about Trey Savage, because I know that he had some surgery recently.
10: Yeah, went for a meniscus surgery. He's considered week to week as of right now, but not ruled out for the season. So I think if this Toronto Blue Jays team goes on a little bit of a run, is making a push for the playoffs down the stretch, maybe closer to September, I think then they will try to get Trey back in and are going to try to ramp him up quick. But I think it's really going to depend on what happens over the next 2 weeks to determine, just with how this team plays, to determine if they say, okay, you know what, we're going to let him heal, we're going to let him rest, and we're going to get him back ready for next season. Or are we going to, try to get him going very quickly? So, yeah, interesting story to follow, because I know a lot of people love to see the kid pitch.
1: Yeah, without a doubt. Real quick, Brayden, for people who want to, follow you and hear more about Blue Jays baseball, how do they do that?
10: Yeah, you can follow us pretty much on any platform, wherever you get your podcasts, and on YouTube at Locked On Blue Jays. And I do, KK, have to give a shout out to Ryan Powers. He was a pitcher and an outfielder on the Carillon Sultans, who just had an absolutely fantastic outing. And of course, a big shout out to the Goldeyes, like you said earlier. Some great Canadian baseball being played.
1: Woohoo! Brayden, love ya. Thank you.
10: Thank
1: Appreciate
10: you, KK.
1: It. Brayden Owosco at 10:56. Wow. Okay, we're running a little behind. When we come back, we're going to talk about tortoises and horses. Kid you not. That's next on 680 CJOB.
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32: Global News at 11 o'clock. I'm Jeff Braun. Tens of thousands of Canadians have signed a petition calling for U.S. President Donald Trump's representative in Ottawa to be kicked out of the country. The online petition says Pete Hoekstra should be declared persona non grata and the Canadian government should request his removal as U.S. ambassador to Canada. Reporter Brenda Molina Navidad has details.
33: As of this morning, more than 56,000 people had signed their names in support. The petition accuses Hoekstra of making statements that undermine the Canada-U.S. diplomatic relationship and of making repeated interventions in Canadian political discourse inconsistent with diplomatic protocol.
32: The petition is set to be presented in the House of Commons in the fall. Winnipeg's new supervised consumption site will help to prevent drug poisoning deaths. Community safety advocate Victor Mundaka says he has experience with substance use. He's now the co-founder and community safety consultant at Nawan Consultation and says this will get people and drugs off the streets.
34: We're looking at some of the situations we have going on in Winnipeg right now with the open substance use. The safe consumption site is where people can go use the substance. Essentially, this is the continuum that's going to stop having folks out there using substances not safely and move it more to a continuum where safety and monitoring is occurring.
32: But he also stresses there needs to be more beds and treatment options in the province. A teenager in Sage Creek got a stern lecture from police after dressing up a Ford Explorer as a police vehicle. The Real Police saw a video Monday of the Explorer in a Sage Creek parking lot with red and blue flashing lights in the rear window. They tracked down the 17-year-old driver who said he did it as a dare from his friends. Police say the Explorer actually was an ex-police unit that had been properly decommissioned. The teen did not get arrested or charged with anything, but police say they take the representation of police vehicles seriously, and in some circumstances, criminal charges could apply. In 2020, a gunman in Nova Scotia went on a 13-hour rampage, killing 22 people while dressed as an officer and driving a fake police cruiser. An unusual species was found migrating through Oak Hammock Marsh this week. The center near Stonewall says they had received several reports this month of a tortoise tromping through the marsh, and this week staff were able to track her down. After some digging, they discovered it was a pet African spurred tortoise named Molly. They're not native to Canada. This species is used to hot, desert-like climates. She had been missing for 2 weeks and somehow traveled 20 kilometers from home. After receiving lots of snacks from staff, Molly was reunited with her family safe and sound, although a little tired. Global News time is 11:03. News on the hour, on the half, and when it breaks on 680 CJOB.
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32: Mainly sunny today, a high of 25. Tonight, partly cloudy, clearing after midnight and a low of 12. Tomorrow, increasing cloud, a high of 24. Cloudy on Friday and 23. Right now, it's 21 at 680 CJOB. 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
2: Thank you so much, Jeff Braun. 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Well, you heard Jeff Braun mention this story in the news, and I figured we have to find out more. This is all about Molly, the African spurred tortoise. Joining us to fill in the blanks, Jillian Melchuk of the Oak Hammock Marsh. Good morning, Jillian. Thanks for taking the time today.
4: Good morning, Kathy. Thank you for having me.
2: So listen, let me ask you first and foremost, have you ever up until now seen an African spurred tortoise before?
4: Never in my life. No.
2: All right. So tell us about Molly and Molly's journey. How did Molly end up at Oak Hammock?
4: Well, as far as Molly got here, unfortunately, the only one that can really tell us is Molly herself. I'm not too sure how she wound up. We have our theories. So she, her home was about 20 kilometers away from the marsh, and she escaped from a little gap in the fence of her home that her owners didn't realize was there. And I guess that's just where her journey began. Whether or not she actually just hoofed it the 20 kilometers in the 2 weeks that she was missing, or my guess would be that a good Samaritan somewhere thought maybe she should belong in the wetland and picked her up and dropped her off here. We're not too sure, but all we know is she disappeared from home 2 weeks before she showed up at the marsh, and then we were starting to get sightings reported all around.
2: Well, 20 kilometers in 2 weeks, that would be that would be running for a tortoise, would it not?
4: You know what? They're surprisingly fast. I think they get a little bit of a bad rep, but they win the race against the hare for a reason.
2: Ah, there you go. Tell us about Molly, because this isn't, you know, for those who do not know what an African spurred tortoise looks like, tell us a little bit about Molly, because she's not some small little turtle that, you know, your kids have in an aquarium at home.
4: No, certainly not. So we don't actually have any tortoises in Manitoba. We have turtles, no tortoises. They're a little bit more native to drier areas. So Molly's species in particular, she'd be a bit more in like sort of the sub-Saharan area, more in Africa. She likes very dry climates. And you can imagine that a wetland doesn't really fit that scenario. So they can get pretty big, like tortoises in general. They can live upwards of 100 years, especially as domestic pets. Molly, I'm given to understand, was about 15, but she was still a pretty decent size. I would say maybe about 65, 70 centimeters across. She was beautiful, had a very nice intact shell with sort of a star shape around the outside. They're also called sulcata tortoises. They're pretty common as tortoise pets go, but I suppose a tortoise isn't a super common pet in general. So super cool to see, especially in an environment where you do not see tortoises or anything even close.
2: Well, absolutely. And again, this is about a 36-kilogram tortoise. So this is a big girl. Mm-hmm. Now, have you, Jillian, been able to connect with her owners? Because, you know, did she have a sign on the back of her shell saying, if lost, take me too?
4: You know what? We did connect with her owners, although there was some talk afterwards of maybe getting her a little air tag fitted to her shell somehow. But we did manage to get a hold of her mom. Luckily, when sort of trolling through lost pet posts on the internet, there isn't a ton of missing tortoises across Manitoba. So we managed to track down Molly's family pretty quick. Reached out to her over Facebook, and a bunch of my coworkers kind of hopped in as well and were trying to get a hold of her. And in the meantime, Molly came home with me and hung out in my yard and very kindly did some weeding for me by eating my dandelions. And then finally, her mom got back to us and came to get her right away. And I'm happy to report Molly is safe and sound at home with the other pets in the family and with her mom and dad.
2: That's wonderful. All's well that ends well. Jillian, tell us what's going on at the Marsh these days. Because, you know, listen, back to school is just around the corner, but there's still, I'm sure, plenty of activities for the kids to do in the next couple of weeks.
4: Oh, always. There's plenty of activities for everybody to do here all the time, Kathy. So yeah, definitely schools are starting back up. So we've got lots of folks coming in with schools, but we are still absolutely open to the public. And our fall evening hours are actually just about to start early September here. So we'll be open nice and late, which is always great because migration season is on the way. So while you might not see migrating tortoises here, you'll see upwards of 300 different species of birds and lots of different animals coming through, hundreds of thousands of geese at any time, so much that the sky will be blacked out with them when they're getting ready for migration and eating as much as they can. So we have lots of different cool things like astronomy night and family Friday fun nights coming up. And we have a DUC meet the scientist day coming up as well. So that'll be super fun. I believe that's on the 13th of September. Lots of cool things that you can always check out our calendar on the website for as well. There's a pottery smash event coming up, which is a brand new thing we're doing this year for our Rocks and Minerals weekend. So many different things.
2: That sounds interesting. And of course, people can get all sorts of information available on your website. Jillian, I always love taking a day and hanging out at Okamak, and I certainly hope people will do the exact same before summer ends. Appreciate you. Thank you.
4: Yeah. Thanks so much, Kathy. Take care.
2: You bet. Jillian Malchuk from Okamak Marsh. All right. So we've learned about tortoises. Now we're going to learn about Arabian horses. And we'll do that next on 680 CJOB.
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8: Hey, hey, Greg Mackling with you on this Wednesday morning. I'm at the St. Boniface Golf Club. The sun is coming out. We had a little bit of rain, depending on where you were this morning. That is not dampening enthusiasm here as we prepare to tee off in the Lee Newton Memorial Golf Tournament in support of Harvest Manitoba. 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We've been seeing those numbers go up and up and up. 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
2: 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It's going to be a mainly sunny day today. Yes, we have some cloud cover, but the sun for the most part is winning the day, high of 25. For tonight, partly cloudy. It's going to clear after midnight, low tonight down to 12. For tomorrow's sunshine, increasing cloud in the afternoon, high of 24. Friday, cloudy and a high of 23. Right now in the city, we are up to 21 at 680 CJOB.
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2: All right, a couple of things before we bring on our next guest. First of all, for those of you who are sky watchers, I want to remind you today is when you can see that very much, I would call it a partial solar eclipse, but it's a snippet. I'm sure there's an astronomy word to use, but we're going to see about 5% of the solar eclipse today in Winnipeg, and it will happen at 12:02 p.m. So if you have the proper eyewear, very important, don't be going out just because it's 5%. Don't be going out and staring at the sun. it will happen at 12:02 p.m. today. Second thing I want to remind you about is Hal's hotline. He is back on Monday, but the hotline he operates is still active. So if you have a story idea, you want to leave a comment, please feel free to do so. He is checking it every single day. 774-TALK is the number. And the hotline is brought to you by Taste of Manitoba, presented by Liquor Mart, September 3rd to the 7th at Fort Gibraltar. 20 restaurants with home delivery through Skip. 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All right, we learned about tortoises and in our last break, now we're going to learn about Arabian horses. And joining us to fill in all the blanks, Hillary Hoffman, who is the Community Day Coordinator of Canada's Arabian Horse Community Day. Hillary, thanks for taking the time today.
13: Yeah, thanks for inviting me to come and share a little bit about the great things we have going on this Friday in Brandon, Manitoba.
2: All right, we're going to get to all the details of that first. But listen, there are, you know, many people, well, I shouldn't say many, some, Hillary, who just clump all horses together. What makes an Arabian horse an Arabian?
13: Yeah, you know, the Arabian horse is the oldest purebred horse in the world, and many other modern breeds that people are more familiar with, you know, a quarter horse, a saddlebred, a thoroughbred, they all trace back to Arabian bloodlines. So they are the original horse. And because of that heritage, they were raised in the desert. They lived with humans in tents. And because of that, these horses have such a special way of connecting with humans that is unlike any other horse. So to really experience that and get to know these horses, you got to meet them in person.
2: And they have such a majestic appearance, right?
13: Yes, they are a very proud horse. They are known for flagging their tails, snorting and blowing. People think often of like the black stallion and the rearing horse and, you know, these beautiful big stallions. But this horse is also a perfect family horse. And at the show happening this week, Canada's Arabian National Championships, we have kids as young as, you know, 8, 9, 10 showing these horses in beginner classes. And so they're really suitable for any age of person. And they have a little bit of a bad stigma where people think they're wild and crazy and hot-blooded. And they really aren't. They're just very intelligent and very proud, spirited creatures to be around.
2: All right. So let's talk a little bit about, before we tell our audience about how they can get up close and personal on Friday with these incredible animals. Tell us about what will be happening with these, you know, people who are showing the horses, the competition itself. What's up for grabs?
13: Yeah, so we have around 300 horses here in Brandon, Manitoba at the Keystone Center. And these horses have come from all over Canada and the United States to compete for Canada's National Arabian Championship. So they are the best of the best here in Canada, and they are going out there to compete for the national championship title in a variety of different classes, which people see when they come to the show. We have Arabians and half Arabians here. The classes break down for different ages of rider, different ages of horses. But all of them, they have their eye on the prize of winning that championship roses. But what's more important are the journeys that everyone took to get here and celebrating these horses together as a community.
2: And for the first time ever, at the Keystone Center in Brandon, near and dear to my heart, spent a lot of time there as a kid, you are flinging the doors open so people can get up close and personal with these horses.
13: Yes. Yeah, this is our second year back in Brandon, Manitoba. After being away for a few years, the show did shut down during COVID. It was revitalized by a fantastic group from Canada that started the show up in Red Deer. It moved back to Brandon last year, so this is our second year here. And once they got comfortable with running the show for all of our exhibitors, we figured, you know, it's time to really make an effort to invite the community in here and to experience these horses. We've had a lot of people here already throughout the week wandering through the barns, but Friday is really our big special community day. And it is the first time that we have done this at Canada's National Arabian Championships. And we have a fun-filled day with barn tours set up so people can go behind the scenes and ask questions and meet exhibitors, meet the horses. We have a kids' craft area where they're going to actually make stick horses out of pool noodles. Really fun. They get to get a little crafty.
2: Oh, neat. Okay.
13: Yeah, it's really fun. And then we also are going to have a little kids stick horse show for all the community kids to have a little fun playing horse show. I know I did that when I was little, so that's kind of fun. And then in the evening session, we have a special seating area. So the beautiful skybox that they have here in the main arena at Keystone Center, we are making a community skybox. And we're going to be up there to answer questions and just share more about what people are watching as the show is going on. And the best thing is all of this is free. We are not charging for anything. We want the community to come in and meet these horses, experience them, and maybe be inspired to find an Arabian horse of their own or go to a barn and hang out with one someplace.
2: And Hillary, nothing in life is free these days. So this is a wonderful opportunity, like you say, for the entire family to get out and get up close and personal with these majestic Arabians. And how many do you have actually on site this weekend?
13: There are right around 300 are here. So there are 300 Arabians and half Arabians all here at Keystone Center that have come from all over. And there are some beautiful horses here to meet and watch, show, and cheer on. So come, you know, do a barn tour, meet some of the horses, and then maybe you'll get to cheer on your favorite horse that you met in the championship classes that night.
2: Very cool. What time does this happen on Friday morning? What time do the barn doors open, so to speak?
13: Yeah, we are opening the doors at 8 a.m., which is when the show does start. So just for anyone that may not be able to come on Friday, which is the day we would encourage everyone to come, the show does run from about 8 a.m. to 8 p.m. every night, or every day, excuse me. And on Friday, we'll be opening the doors at 8 a.m. Our first barn tour will take place at noon. And we're encouraging everyone to come in through entrance A, that main entrance into the Keystone where everyone comes in for the hockey games. Use that entrance. First barn tour will be at noon. Second one at 4:30. Kids craft start at 1. So, you know, come here, watch the show in the morning, join a tour, learn a little bit more, and just have some fun hanging out with amazing horses and great people.
2: Love it, Hillary. Thank you for taking the time today and, you know, perhaps, you know, sparking some interest in, you know, some city folk who don't get up close and personal with horses. This is their chance to do just that. Appreciate you. Thank you.
13: Yeah, thank you so much for inviting us on this morning. And we hope to see a lot of people here on Friday to meet these horses. We have some prizes and stuff for various giveaways. And we just want you to come enjoy these Arabian horses. You know, maybe one will capture your heart and you'll decide you want your own Arabian. So thank you. Yeah.
2: Thanks, Hillary. Hillary Hoffman is the Community Day Coordinator for Canada's Arabian Horse Community Day, again happening Friday in Brandon, Keystone Center. You want to take a road trip? That's the day to do it. When we come back, we're going to talk about the ever-changing landscape of music. 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
12: Global news at 11:30. The news is for McDonald's at 1 Middleland Drive in West St. Paul. Vanilla cones are just $1 each in McDonald's app.
13: Good morning, I'm Jeff Braun. The opening of Winnipeg's supervised consumption site is a step forward in harm reduction efforts. That's according to Victor Mundaka, a community safety advocate with lived experience in substance abuse and homelessness. Mundaka's co-founder and community safety consultant at Nawin Consultation.
14: This facility is geared towards reducing casualties based on the toxic drug supply, with the potential to point people into recovery and other treatment services.
13: He says if somebody dies on the streets, there are no options for treatment. Two arrests have been made in connection with drug trafficking around Portage Place. Police say their investigation into prescription pill trafficking began last month and two suspects were identified. The arrests were made Monday and more than $1,500 worth of pills, a knife, and $800 in cash were seized. A 40-year-old man and 26-year-old woman are facing charges. As rescue efforts in Colombia enter a third day, officials say the death toll from Monday's massive quake continues to rise. Reporter Faith Abube is in the hard-hit city of Cali with more.
15: We're in the middle of an army of community volunteers who have been digging through this rubble nonstop with their bare hands and buckets.
16: The death toll rising. At least 224 killed after that 7.4 magnitude earthquake struck Monday, toppling buildings, crippling roads, and damaging health centers in multiple cities.
13: There could be up to 4,000 people still missing. Global News Time is 11:32. 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
13: Mainly sunny today, a high of 25. Tonight, partly cloudy, clearing after midnight, the low 12. Increasing cloud tomorrow, a high of 24. Cloudy on Friday and 23. Right now, it's 21 at 680 CJOB. 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
18: Almost 11:33 on this Wednesday morning. Hope you're having a good day so far. Reminder, in, I guess now, about 30 minutes, you'll be able to see that 5% solar eclipse here in Winnipeg. But reminder, again, don't be going outside and staring directly at the sun. Make sure you got some eye protection that is specific for this occasion. The big eclipse will happen apparently in Spain. That's where, you know, those, there are eclipse junkies. Did you know that? Yes, and they travel the world to see these eclipses, and there's a whole bunch that have descended upon Spain to watch this today. Well, if you joined us right from the start of the show today, Kevin Bergen and I were discussing music and how we consume music these days. And it certainly has changed over the years. And I would imagine, you know, for bands who are trying to get into the business and trying to get their music heard, it's changed as well. And I thought, you know what, let's bring in a professional, shall we? And he just happens to be a friend as well. Lyle Chassé is joining us now, artist manager. Good morning, Lyle. Thanks for taking the time today.
19: Thank you for having me on.
18: So let me start first and foremost. I mean, you've been around about as long as I have.
19: and you...
18: Yeah, for a minute, that's for sure. I mean, what do you tell, because I know you're involved in the development of, you know, bands who are up and coming. What do you tell bands today? How do they get their music heard, Lyle?
19: Well, it certainly has changed in the internet age since, you know, I mean, it's no longer about LPs and 8-tracks and cassettes and those kinds of things. It's still an amazing part of it once people love you. Hopefully they'll want to buy you a hard copy. But it's changed. I mean, it's the wild, wild west. There's 30 to 100,000 songs a day released into the Spotify or digital world. That's just per day. There's a lot of stuff out there. Most artists will struggle to hit 100,000 streams when they release a song. Most independent artists. So if you and I start a band and we release a song on via DistroKid or one of the other little services that are out there to put your songs out, most artists will struggle to get 100,000 streams on that one track in the lifetime of that track. So
20: it is like kind of, you are sometimes a speck of sand on the beach. Hmm. But the truth is that, like anything in life and in business, and what do I tell artists when I'm working with an artist? I mean, they've got to have that it factor. They've got to have the special factor of like, wow, I really want to watch this artist. I really want to hear what this artist is singing. I can feel this artist. And they have to excel in and, you know, be pushing themselves to be the best. No different than an athlete, no different than a chef, no different than anybody with any craft. You have to lock in and constantly be pushing to excel and then network into the world. So if you're a country artist, network into the country artist. If you're a rock artist, you know, network into the rock scene. Be the best, know everybody, and always be striving to excel.
21: So what about the role of social media? Because that has become a very big part of this, has it not?
20: Of course. Yeah, I mean, who hasn't looked at social media today? They probably, if they're not looking at it, they probably don't have a phone. You know?
21: That's true.
20: Everybody's very looking true. At it. It's, the word media is in there because it is what it is. It's no different than listening to the radio, watching TV, watching Netflix. It's media. What's changed about it is it's social and people can have an opinion, whether they like a song by an act or dislike it, or it also becomes a really cool tool for did you hear? So social media is really cool because every artist is doing teaser campaigns. Every artist is doing, if you really want to be smart about it, the biggest artists in the world kind of start and they go, oh, it's like they put out a so-and-so as an artist and they drop out these little hints, they drop out campaigns that make them look like an underground artist. Truth is, they're probably signed by a gigantic record company that's got a 5-year plan for that artist. They make them look underground for 3 years and then develop it. And then 3 to 5 years later, they're selling out a hockey arena.
21: All right. So, but how do you get that record deal, Lyle? I mean, back in the day, I think it was a little bit easier than where we are today. How do bands get a record deal these days?
20: Well, I mean, that's the secret sauce. It goes back to what I was saying at the top is like, you have to be the best of what you're doing. You have to connect to people. You have to have great songs. You have to have a great voice. You have to really be writing great songs and, you know, collaborating with people that help you build your story. Get into some shows, succeed at something. You know, the truth is there's only 10 spots in the top 10.

0: to have a publicist is part of it. Have a plan, you know, work with somebody who's working with social media and have a plan. Don't just post, hey, I got a new song, and put it out on a social media platform at 1:30 in the morning because you just finished a Netflix binge. Like, that's not a strategy. That's not a business strategy.
1: Yeah, no, that's not going to win you anything at the end of the day.
0: Right.
1: What about the role of AI, Lyle? Does that scare you at all when it comes to artists?
0: I mean, it's there, but I mean, again, it just depends on how you want to use it. Do you want to let it take over? I think we're all playing with it a little bit. AI is the fancy word for robots. And, you know, it's like, are you looking forward to a robot serving you in your house, getting you cocktails and nachos? I don't know. I'm not. But it just really depends on what your level of success at it, or do you want to be a little more of an organic artist? People are using AI to do things like make posters and announcements. That's kind of cool. Lots of artists that I work with are using, you know, again, technology to, you know, help them along so that they can reach people and have it be a cost-effective way to just do that, to reach more fans and have something that looks cool as opposed to just a typed text message into a social media platform. So yeah, everybody's kind of using it a little bit, but you know, where it's all going to go, do you want to go watch a bunch of robots in a corner playing music in a bar? I don't. So it just really depends on what your thirst is going to be for it. I think generationally, you know, we come from a different era, but maybe in 20 or 30 years, it'll be the norm. But that's hard to predict. But, you know, technology keeps advancing. Look what we're doing. People are working from home. People are working from their backyards. People are working from different nations simultaneously as they're on vacation. Like, you know what I mean? I'm in Winnipeg today while I'm doing business with people in Vancouver and London, England. So, you know, technology is what you want to use it for. You know, again, it comes back to, What are you doing? What are you pushing? What are you selling? Because at the end of the day, the music is a product. There's a word business in there. So there's commerce. So how much technology do you want to use? And how much do you want it to come from you? At the end of the day, music is an emotion. You hear that voice. You hear that guitar play. You hear that piano. It's going to take the listener somewhere emotionally. And hopefully, if you have to use a little technology, great. But hopefully there's enough human emotion in it that people are feeling that.
1: All right. So I have two final questions. First, let me ask you this. You have had a chance to work with some of the biggest names in music, and we're going to get to that in just a second. But who is catching your ear right now that perhaps our audience hasn't heard of and that should maybe do some investigating into?
0: Oh, that's a loaded question because I'm pretty locked into the artists that I'm working with, and some of them are development artists and some of them are, you know, bands like you and I that brought you and I together, such as Tuke. So I'm pretty locked into what I'm working on. But I mean, if you're kind of asking something that I'm loving these days, I mean, from a kind of a mainstream thing, and he's been around for a bit, but Nathaniel Rateliff, who's been around for a bit, I really enjoy listening to him. And I think if you love really classic music and kind of a Joe Cocker, Van Morrison and the soul thing, which I'm a sucker for, I'm right into checking that out. Again, he's only really been in the more mainstream for the last 5 or 6 years. So that's something to really check out. You know, again, like I'm really into hard rock and country and soul. So there's just, I don't know. There's a lot out there. I wasn't really prepared for to answer that.
1: I know.
0: Question,
1: I'm sorry. But, let me drop that
0: and
1: little bomb on you right now.
0: Yeah, that's okay. that's okay. Like, again, it's like anything, because again, nowadays you can be so easily influenced for a minute on something. You're watching something on Netflix and it pops you into another show or whatever, and you watch and you're like, hey, that was really good, but did you absolutely love it? I don't know. So then it's kind of the same thing with music. I go in and out with music as far as listening to different

0: music. Again, I listen to a lot of blues, so I listen to stuff like Derek Trucks and Susan Tedeschi. They've been around for a long while, but I still feel like more people should hear them because they're an act that maybe plays to 2,000 or 3,000 people a night in most markets. There's an affiliation to the Allman Brothers through that band because Derek was in the Allman Brothers when he was like 7 years old. So it's kind of a cool thing that people, I feel like, still don't know enough about, even though they've been around for 25 years. So there's things that are kind of like always hovering in each scene that are not necessarily top of the heap, but they sure are damn good.
1: Well, yeah, and people should take a moment, for sure. All right, we have 60 seconds left, Lyle. Give us a story. Because I know you got a ton of stories. Give us a good story of, you know, what you have experienced in your many years working in this industry.
0: Just that it's a business and be prepared to, you know, win, lose, and cry all in the same day. Have good friends. Have good friends is a really good piece of advice. And have people around you that you trust, because at some point somebody is going to, I've seen a lot of stories where somebody who's in a famous band gets a phone call saying, hey, we're only going to do 10 more shows under the current agreement that we're under, and then you're going to go on to a paid salary. Now, this was said to a band member that had been inside of a band for about 30 years.
1: Wow.
0: So be prepared to win and lose. It's a very, very tough business on the persons participating in it as musicians and creators. There's going to be a lot of highs and lows. So that's kind of the story without naming names.
1: Okay, I gotcha. Lyle,
0: it's kind of like getting fired from a job. Imagine you put 30 years into something, and I know you've been doing CJOB for a minute, and all of a sudden people deliver bad news and it changes your course. But is it going to change who you are? I think it's just one of those challenges. And it's happened to me where, you know, major music companies I've worked for and it lays you, you know, get laid off, but it hasn't stopped me. It's got to find ways to pick yourself up and succeed.
1: Yeah.
0: So that's one story going back to like the growing and rising musician. You know, you really got to stick with it because you will get knocked over a lot, and you got to be ready to just pick yourself up and dust yourself off, as they say, and keep taking steps forward.
1: Well, you know what? Listen, that's some good advice. And, you know, I appreciate you taking the time this morning. I know we'll see you out at the Burt Block Party. Tuke, one of your clients. Lyle, it is good to speak to you. Thank you, my friend.
0: Yeah, thanks. It's going to be great to be at the Burt, and thanks to everybody for Winnipeg who has invited Tuke and myself. So it's going to be a real pleasure to be there.
1: Lyle Chassé, artist manager, giving us the ins and outs of what's happening in the music world. It sure has changed from, you know, putting the record on and record store signings. Remember those? Do you remember lining up at a record store to get your album signed? Miss those days. We'll take a look at your forecast and give away some stuff next on 680 CJOB.

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13: 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It's going to be mainly sunny today. We do have, some cloud out there, but there is also some blue sky. High of 25 this afternoon. For tonight, partly cloudy. It will clear. after midnight, low tonight down to 12. Tomorrow, sunshine in the morning and then increasing cloud in the afternoon, high of 24. Friday, cloudy and a high of 23. Right now in the city, it is 21 at 680 CJOB.
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13: All right, 11:53 as we wind down Connecting Winnipeg for today. Of course, Jets at Noon coming up next. But a couple of things I wanted to mention. Tomorrow on the show, we're going to talk about a new report that was actually released today, but we're going to delve into it tomorrow, about how financial pressure is actually reshaping Canadian retail spending. And I think there won't be a lot of surprises in what we tell you. People are feeling the pinch these days. No ifs, ands, or buts. So we'll talk about how that is reshaping Canadian retail spending. And then this afternoon at 2:30, we started the show off talking about rail yard relocation. And there is a new report, new study, which is going to be released at 2:30 this afternoon. Premier Wab Kanu will be there, along with Lloyd Axworthy. And they'll talk about the findings in this latest study about rail yard relocation in the city of Winnipeg. And we will bring you all of those details throughout the afternoon here on 680 CJOB. All right, that about wraps it up for me today. Big thanks to producer Jeff Forche. I am going to leave you with a prize. How about that on this Wednesday morning? I've got, courtesy of our friends at Santa Lucia Pizza, $30 gift certificate. If you'd like it, call now, 780-6868, caller number 2. It's yours. Enjoy the rest of your day, everybody. Bye-bye.
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5: Tens of thousands of Canadians are calling for U.S. Ambassador to Canada Pete Hoekstra to be kicked out of the country. They have signed an online petition saying the Canadian government should request his removal from the position as Donald Trump's representative in Ottawa. Air Canada shares soared after it sold a 25% stake in loyalty program Aeroplan for $2.5 billion. And over 140 climate resilience projects across Canada will receive a total of $34 million in climate funding. On the markets, the S&P/TSX Composite Index was up around 137 points. In New York, the Dow Jones was down around 30 points. Our dollar traded for 71.84 cents U.S. compared with 71.80 cents yesterday. Crude oil was down 2 cents U.S. at $83.17 per barrel, and gold was up $46.10 U.S. at $4,487.20 an ounce. From the Canadian Press Business Desk, I'm Naira Ahmed.
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3: Global News at 12 o'clock. The news is for the Winnipeg Sea Bears. 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
32: Good afternoon, I'm Jeff Braun. Tens of thousands of Canadians have signed a petition calling for U.S. President Donald Trump's representative in Ottawa to be kicked out of the country. The online petition says Pete Hoekstra should be declared persona non grata and the Canadian government should request his removal as U.S. ambassador to Canada. Reporter Brenda Molina Navidad has details.
33: As of this morning, more than 56,000 people had signed their names in support. The petition accuses Hoekstra of making statements that undermine the Canada-U.S. diplomatic relationship and of making repeated interventions in Canadian political discourse inconsistent with diplomatic protocol.
32: The petition is set to be presented in the House of Commons in the fall. Health Minister Marjorie Michel has announced $24 million to create the Canadian Cannabis and Brain Health Consortium.
34: Funded through the Canadian Institutes of Health Research, the group of 10 research teams from across the country will work together to study how cannabis affects the brain at various ages. The consortium aims to establish scientific evidence about both potential benefits and harms of cannabis. These include its effects on epilepsy, anxiety, post-traumatic stress disorder, sleep, mental health, and brain development in youth and during pregnancy. Researchers will also recruit more than 3,000 people of all ages and collect data about brain function, mental health, and substance use across the lifespan. Lisa Laporte, The Canadian Press, Toronto.
32: A community advocate says Winnipeg's newly opened supervised consumption site will stop the tragic effects of the toxic drug supply. Victor Mandaka has lived experience with substance abuse and is a community safety consultant at Nawin Consultation. He says the facility's goal is to prevent drug poisoning deaths.
35: If somebody succumbs to a drug poisoning, then there is no time for recovery anymore, right? So I think one of the biggest steps, and I think where a lot of people don't look at this, is the human factor. So at that point, we're already moving the continuum of harm reduction forward, right? Now, does there need to be more treatment beds? Absolutely.
32: He also hopes medical professionals will guide people towards treatment and recovery. A teenager in Sage Creek got a stern lecture from police after dressing up a Ford Explorer as a police vehicle. Global Sarah McCarthy has more on that.
36: The Rio Police saw a video on Monday of the Explorer in a Sage Creek parking lot with red and blue flashing lights in the rear window. They tracked down the 17-year-old driver who said he did it as a dare from his friends. Police say the Explorer actually was an ex-police unit as well that was properly decommissioned. The teen did not get arrested or charged with anything, but police say they do take the representation of police vehicles very seriously, and in some cases, criminal charges could apply. In 2020, a gunman in Nova Scotia went on a 13-hour rampage, killing 22 people across a number of scenes while dressed up as an officer and driving a fake police cruiser. Sarah McCarthy, Global News.
32: Speculation is growing about whether the Manitoba NDP will call an early election. University of Manitoba political studies professor Christopher Adams says he puts the odds at 50-50 on whether Manitobans will head to the polls before the next scheduled election in October 2027. He adds the situation is further complicated by the upcoming civic elections in Manitoba this fall.
1: It would be late in the year or maybe early next year before the set date in the fall of 2027.
32: Adams says Premier Rob Cadieux's polling numbers are very strong right now, and the party will likely try to make the most of that. As rescue efforts in Colombia enter their third day, officials are now beginning to grapple with the scope of devastation from the disaster. Reporter Faith Abube is in the Colombian city of Cali with more.
2: The death toll rising. At least 224 killed after that 7.4 magnitude earthquake struck Monday, toppling buildings, crippling roads, and damaging health centers in multiple cities. The president of Colombia sworn in just last Friday, saying more than 1,600 homes across the country collapsed.
32: There could be up to 4,000 people still missing. And a mini Mozart heist was blighted an anniversary tribute to the legendary composer as thieves made off with over 200 statuettes in Salzburg, Austria.
4: The gold statuettes of Austria's most famous composer disappeared from his hometown of Salzburg, officials say, leaving a tribute to Wolfgang Amadeus Mozart on his 170th birthday considerably less crowded. The Mozarteum Foundation had on July 15 unveiled 320 statuettes, each barely 20 inches high, showing Mozart with his dog. They were designed by German conceptual artist Ottmar Hull. Within 2 weeks, more than 80 of the polymer figures had disappeared. By Wednesday, a total of 210 were missing. The mini Mozarts populated not only the garden of the great composer's former home, but also his living quarters, as well as several pavilions. I'm Charles de Ledesma.
32: Global News Time is 12:05. 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
32: Mainly sunny today, a high of 25 degrees. Tonight, partly cloudy, clearing after midnight with a low of 12. Sunny tomorrow, increasing cloud in the afternoon, the high 24. For Friday, cloudy and 23. Right now, it's 23 at 680 CJOB.
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9: Got a Boston Pizza menu right here.
8: Hey, it's a winning lineup.
9: It looks outstanding. The Triple Pep Pizza is a closely kept secret.
8: You would think it's too much pep.
9: It's not.
8: But it's not.
9: Yeah, you would think it is. Like some meat lovers are, that's too much meat.
8: Yeah, it's just like it's the little cup ones too. And they're just nice and crispy. Oh, it's perfect.
9: Triple pep.
8: And hey, Jim, it's a big day for those who view the sky.
9: Yes. Turn around. It's a total eclipse of the sun or the heart or the moon.
8: Well, the moon is covering about 5% of the sun. We just got past the peak of it. It's going to go on until about 12:40-ish.
9: When is the gravity thing? There's no gravity. Like, when does everything fall on my head?
8: Oh, well, I'm really hoping that's not happening, Jim, because
9: we're
8: in for a world of trouble.
9: I heard our good friend on yesterday who said that's not a thing.
8: No, Scott Young.
9: Scott Young,
8: one of the best planetarium.
9: I mean, when it comes to planetariums, he's the GOAT.
8: He is the GOAT. He's awesome. He was up late, too, looking at the the rocket hitting the moon or last week.
9: A rocket hit the moon?
8: Yeah.
9: I was on vacation. I didn't know. I also wonder why every radio station on the planet isn't playing Total Eclipse of the Heart today.
8: That's a great point.
9: You know what, Ruwiki? I wonder why every radio station isn't playing Total Eclipse of the Heart every day.
8: You need a Bonnie Tyler. Like,
9: at least once a day.
8: At least once a day.
9: And then at nighttime, you could do the side version of the cover of the Dan Band from old school.
8: You're going to have to pick a select part of that song.
9: There you go.
8: Some of it won't air. But we would love to hear from you, 204-780-6868. And Jim, we're going to carry over the conversation that we were having yesterday when we were talking about grades that we give the Jets, you know, when it came to drafting and developing, trades, free agency, all that.
9: We didn't have a lot of time for the vision one. So if you listeners out there, what do you think the vision the Jets have for this team, this core? And then we're going to go to another conversation, which I think is very valid over the years of the core that we're going to get into.
8: Yeah, and it's an interesting one. So it's kind of around the it factor. Do the Jets have it? And when you talk about what a Stanley Cup contender needs when it comes to the active roster that they have, what does that mean? So you definitely need a 1C. You need a number one defenseman. You need to have a really good goalie, one that's not going to hurt you. Doesn't necessarily need to be elite, but a guy that you can rely on come playoff time, and a top scoring winner, right? Those are the key kind of pieces that teams need.
9: That's your core that normally you have to have in place, and then you augment that is what wins you the championship. But if you don't have those factors, you're probably in tough.
8: Yeah, absolutely. But like you mentioned, you need some things that are going to augment the roster. You need a strong second line center, and that's still to be determined for the Jets. You know, Adam Lowry, he's as good of a 3C as you can get, and even plays second line center minutes sometimes just when it comes to the defensive side of things and how he's able to shut down the other team's top lines. But there's just not enough offense there to kind of qualify you as the prototypical number two C in the NHL. Bjork is a question mark as well. I mean, who's going to expect a rookie to come right in and be a very solid second line center? I don't know if it's going to happen right away. It might happen later in the year. It might take till next season, right? And then you need a guy that you can rely on consistently for secondary help scoring wise. The Jets, maybe Cole Perfetti could be that, but he's not that yet. And then so you look at the defense as well. There's some solid pieces there. Dylan Sandberg, Neil Pionk, Dylan DeMello. You know, they have solid guys there, but nothing that overly stands out. And when we look at the core, like you mentioned, it's not that I don't think this core is good enough to win. I think that the core that the Jets have, when we talk about the top four players on the team, it is good enough. I just don't think they have the bodies around them to help. And hope is a dangerous thing when it comes to professional sports franchises. And hope's kind of been a part of the plan for the past two seasons.
9: Or if you're doing time.
8: Yeah.
9: At Shawshank. It's a dangerous
8: Absolutely.
9: Thing.
8: You can't hope.
9: So this is what I honestly believe, that the third line's depth wins you championships. I don't care how good your top is. And your top doesn't have to be elite if you have good depth. I think the Carolina Hurricanes are that. Like, there's no doubt I would take Sebastian Aho, Svechnikov, all those guys in a heartbeat. But they're not, like, putting up 110 points a year. They're not Kucherov. They're not McDavid. They're not Nathan McKinnon. You know what I mean? They're not that. But they're very good. But that's that. They're proof to me that you can definitely win a championship, but you have to have those really good players. They don't have to be elite, but they got to be really good, and then you got to fill in the roster. So a couple of years ago, after 2018 and then 2019, 2020, 2021, I thought it was a fair conversation to go down this route of do they have the it factor? Are they able to elevate? And I said that about 3 years ago. And I think there's a time there from 2019 to 2022, 23. I think that was a fair question. Like, can you elevate come playoff time? And the one guy that I see do it 2018 year in, year out since is Adam Lowry. Adam Lowry has not shown up in the come playoff time, whether it's with physicality, whether it's with checking, whether it's with points. I think he was a beast in that. Remember the game 5 elimination in Vegas when it was just a dud and Rick Bonus did what he did in Columbus this year? Adam Lowry was the shining star in that game. There was nobody that had a good game or performed well except for Adam Lowry, in my opinion. And you could tell that bothered him the way in a game 5 elimination game. Well, I'll say it. I think the team laid down a bit
27: Not a bit. They laid down. And that bothered Adam Lowry. And I think that's when the wheels started turning for him to be the next captain, to be honest with you.
10: For sure.
27: Because come playoff time, he brings it. Now, Adam Lowry is Adam Lowry. Like, he's really good at what he does, but he's like, he comes on our airwaves and joins the show and he says, well, I'm not getting lighting up the score sheet or anything like that. But he, that it factor he has. So a couple of years ago, I think it was fair to question, like, if you got a star player like a Mark Scheifele or a Kyle Connor and they don't have the it factor, you got to make a change. You have to decide that yourself. It's tougher in Winnipeg because you're not going to get fair value for that, just because if you're trying to trade an elite center for an elite D-man, that D-man probably doesn't want to come here and has some protection.
10: And I guess, you know, my question to all of this is that, do you think that the Jets secondary and supporting cast has it?
27: Well, I'll finish up on the primaries now. My thought process, and I thought it was fair to question the Kyle Connors, the Josh Morrissey's, the Connor Hellebuck's, the Mark Scheifele's of the world. But I've seen evidence of it now. Since then, even when they got worked in six games by Colorado, five games, Kyle Connor was a point per game player. So was Mark Scheifele. And going into that elimination game, they had better metrics than McKinnon and Rantanen at the time. They were the better line in the first four games of that series. So that tells me, and going on, like last year, you know, or the year before, they were point per game players. They produce. They come to the forefront. They show up at playoff time. So the it factor for those guys, Josh Morrissey's another one, is gone for me. I think it's a fair question 3 or 4 years ago, but what I've seen since, even Connor Hellebuck to an extent, people want to rag on Connor Hellebuck, and we hear it all the time, and he got worked in St. Louis. But he also did not get worked at home in those four games. He went to a double overtime and won a game seven. He then took Dallas with two shutouts to six games and was fine, more than good against Dallas. Then you add in the Olympics. I think come playoff time, he can do it. He hasn't for a long time.
10: Yes.
27: But I think he's captured the it factor. Now comes into your question.
10: Right, to the secondary.
27: I think you should be thankful for that. Like Gabe Vilardi, I think you can count on him elevating and stuff. Lowry, I mentioned. Kyle Connor, Mark Scheifele, Josh Morrissey. Question is around the Dylan Sandbergs. Neil Pionk has elevated most playoffs, going back to when they swept the Oilers. I know McDavid was McDavid, but he shut him down essentially. So I don't have questions of it factors with those guys at all. But it's time now, and this is the year, is, you know, Cole Perfetti. Cole Perfetti's been in and around it at every playoff, and he just can't bury it.
10: Besides the famous goal,
27: then,
10: of course.
27: I was going to say, and then the Manitoba Miracle, and then, you know, but it's time for him to, you know, continue that. He looks like he has it and continue it. But now it's time for the secondary. It's Dylan Sandberg, right? It's, I think Dylan DeMello is fine in playoff time. But the Cole Perfettis, the Brad Lamberts, the Nemestikovs, the Morgan Barrons, the Nito Niederreiters, Alex Iafallo, I've seen be a playoff performer. I saw it in Los Angeles, and I see it here. So it's that secondary.
10: And I think that's where you go and you try and learn lessons from last year. You know, when you look at the Gus Nyquist situation in particular, if a Nito Niederreiter or a Vlad Nemestikov come into this season and they just don't have it, there needs to be a redirection. They need to bring in a different body. And I think some of those young guys that are knocking on the door, I mean, of course, training camp will reveal a lot of things. You know, you'll see what guys are looking like. But if it's not working, there needs to be a switch sooner rather than later, because there was too much times last year where they just were not able to generate anything. And maybe that's a change in how the lines are constructed too. You know, if Egor Bjork is going to be your second line center, maybe you put Kyle Connor on his wing.
27: You know, and other than the down year last year, I might regret saying this or hate to say it, but I like everything about Nito Niederreiter. I really do. I wonder if he's got the it factor. He's such a nice guy. He loves playing. He's always available, win or lose. When there's hard times, he shows up. Not a lot of cliches, just, you know, blah, blah, blah. But like, that's a guy with his experience that on a third or fourth line, come playoff time, you need him to find another level, that all of a sudden he's pumping the other third line to the tune of 4 points in seven games.
10: Yeah. If it's 31, Nino, give me that guy all day.
27: Yeah.
10: But you know, Father Time's undefeated when it comes off.
9: Yeah, and that's what I'm not questioning his heart or determination or anything. But there are guys come playoff time that I'll chew through a chicken wire fence to get to the net or to a win. And I do think it's a fair question to go, does the team have that it factor?
10: Yeah.
9: And to elevate. And I like the way they elevated against St. Louis. And I know people will say that was, they got taken to the woodshed. They did. But that's my point of it. It's, they're getting taken to the woodshed a couple of years now. And they got taken to the woodshed again, and then they came back and pulled it out. Then they went up against a better Dallas team and went to six games and lost in overtime. I still would love to know, there would have been no Josh Morrissey, but I would have loved to have seen a game seven with Dallas.
10: Yeah.
9: Back here.
10: For sure.
9: I would have just, even if Dallas won, I'm not saying the Jets would have beat them in seven. I'm not saying that. I just think that I would have loved to have seen what you would have got from some of these guys in a game seven at home in the second round. So that it factor, I think years ago, the question was around and justly so, in my opinion. Now I just, those are the key guys, but the secondary, how do you feel about it? Like, how do you,
10: I'm concerned.
9: Do you question like the key guys? Cause that it's a different thing if you need more it factor than if the guys we got that are elite don't have the it factor.
10: Well, just production wise, I mean, the top line for the Winnipeg Jets is one of the better top lines in the NHL. And that's just a fact.
9: Yeah.
10: You know, you look at Josh Morrissey, he's an elite number one defenseman. I'm not worried about that whatsoever. What I am worried about is just that secondary scoring and the secondary help that that they need. I don't know if there's enough there to really help them. And that's what I find so interesting about this year coming up, is that there's so much pressure on this entire organization from the top down, from the management to the coaching to the players. There's a lot of people who have a lot to prove. And I think that's going to, pressure makes diamonds at the end of the day. So how are you going to take that pressure? And if it's not working at the start of the season, I think they're absolutely well within their rights to go, you know what, we need to change the mindset of how our team looks. Let's start incorporating some younger guys into the lineup, whether that's a Brad Lambert or a Braden Jaeger. It all depends, too, on how the beginning of the seasons go for both the Moose and the Jets.
9: I do wonder, and I would think it is, but I do wonder if this is a season where, say, Nino and Vlad in the first 20 games have 9 and 11 points. That's a good start.
10: Yeah, for sure.
9: That's a great start. Then they go 15 games with one each. I wonder if they get a game 16. Yeah. I wonder if it's not like, okay, here's Isak Rosén going up to the top, and we're going to bring in so-and-so, a Zhilkin or a Chibrikov on the fourth, and you're going to have a seat tonight.
10: Yeah, I'm a proponent of switching the lines up a little bit, at least at the start of training camp and get some different looks. I really want to have Viggo Bjork have the best opportunity and the most help that he can have. Yeah. We know what Mark Scheifele can do. You know, he doesn't need both Connor and Vilardi on his line. I would probably rather have Gabe Vilardi on a line with Viggo Bjork and, let's say, Cole Perfetti, where it's just a bigger body.
9: I like that. And then maybe a Lambert or a Rosén up top.
10: Yeah,
9: and
10: totally.
9: Look, we're not recreating anything. We're not smarter than anybody else. Like, I guarantee you Arneil's in the office in August putting up the different names and different combos, right?
10: Absolutely.
9: But is that not the number one thing? I know everyone's focused on Hellebuck and what's that going to look like at training camp, but I think the number one thing for the coaching staff, the pressure is, you got to come up with a combination or two here that produces.
10: Yep. And Jay on the text line says, or sorry, Mark on the text line said, what's the team's identity moving forward? And that's what Scott Arneil is going to have to figure out.
9: Well, their identity is the defensive system that got them to fourth and then first and then fell off the map.
10: That's the game plan.
9: Yeah.
10: We're going to take a break and listen to one of the greatest songs of all time on this eclipse day. 5% of the moon's, or the moon's covering 5% of the sun. It's a great day to be alive,
9: Jim. Not unlike this show. Once upon a time, there was light in my life.
10: We'll be right back.
9: There's love in the dark.
10: We'll be right back with more Jets at Noon right here on 680 CJOB.
9: Till the season starts again.

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15: Good afternoon, I'm Tyson Rewicki. It's championship game day. Your Winnipeg Sea Bears take on the Brampton Honey Badgers in a best-of-three series for all the marbles. Xavier Moon and company will look to start the final on a winning note with tip-off at 6 p.m. The Bombers are on the field for a closed practice today after a day off yesterday. The Bombers will welcome in the winless Red Blacks on Friday. Gold Eyes are back for game two of their three-game series against the Sioux Falls Canaries tonight after coming back from a four-run deficit last night. The Toronto Blue Jays will look to complete the sweep against the Red Sox tonight with Jose Soriano taking the mound. The Los Angeles Lakers have been sold to Bob Iger and Josh Kushner for a record-breaking $12.5 billion. And a new agreement brings Calgary Flames radio broadcast to QR Calgary 770 AM on the Chorus Radio Network, giving fans consistent live game coverage for the next five seasons. It's 1227.
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15: Welcome back to the Jets at Noon, coming to you live from the Boston Pizza Studio. 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And Jim, yesterday we were talking about the biggest hits we've seen live. And there was a lot of great suggestions from people on the text line, 204-780-6868. So today, what's your favorite fight that you've seen? I'm a goalie fan fight, so the Hextall versus Potvin, Emery versus Baron. And I also love the, all right by Wah, an uppercut by Wah. What are some of my favorite
16: fights? Mayday!
15: Rick Jeanneret, what a voice.
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17: There's some of those from the Colorado-Detroit wars.
15: Oh, yeah,
17: the battles that were. But I tell you, the Battle of Alberta, if you Google some of those, like Jamie McCowan and Neil Sheehy and McSor, there's some Battle of Albertas that I'm just like, you guys, you're going to hurt for a long time.
15: We got to head to break, but we have more right after the 1230 news here on 680 CJOB.
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4: Craig Mackling with you. I'm on the 18th green, just off the 18th green. Gorgeous setup here at St. Boniface Golf Club. Why am I here? Well, you may have heard, I'm here for the Lee Newton Memorial Golf Tournament. 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
18: Global News at 12:30, I'm Jeff Braun. A man who was acquitted of the 1984 murder of a 13-year-old Winnipeg girl has been sentenced to 10 years for sexually assaulting a British Columbia woman. A BC Supreme Court justice sentenced Mark Edward Grant for charges of sexual assault and forcible confinement. He was arrested in January after police said a woman in her 60s had been sexually assaulted by a man inside a residential building in Vancouver's downtown east side. Grant was found not guilty in 2017 in the death of Dirksen, who was last seen walking home from school in November 1984 after being granted a new trial by Canada's top court following a guilty verdict in 2011. The Manitoba government will release the results of a study into the decades-old issue of relocating rail lines in Winnipeg. Premier Wab Kanu set to talk about the report later today with former federal Liberal cabinet minister Lloyd Axworthy, who the province tapped 2 years ago to look into the issue. The idea of moving rail lines has been brought up since the 60s, and the cost has been estimated at well above $1 billion.
19: The signals I'm seeing are that a 50-50 chance of an early election for the premier.
18: That's U of M political studies professor Chris Adams on the NDP government in Manitoba calling an early election before the next scheduled vote in October next year. He says the polling numbers are very strong for Canoe right now, and they'll want to capitalize on that.
19: Well, the most recent provincial budget was almost like a pre-election budget. It had a lot of things for everybody in it. A year from now, we might not see the finances being in as good of a shape.
18: Adam says the upcoming civic election this fall makes things more complicated. He adds that if the NDP were to call an election, it would most likely happen after that. Global News time is 12:32. 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
0: 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Weather.
18: Mainly sunny today, a high of 25. Tonight, partly cloudy, clearing after midnight, the low 12. Increasing cloud tomorrow, a high of 24 for Friday, cloudy and 23. Right now, it's 23 at 680 CJOB, and now back to Jets at Noon.
15: Welcome back. I'm Tyson Rewicki, along with Jim Toth, coming to you live from the Boston Pizza Studio for Gourmet Pizza and Pasta. 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Heading to the text line, 204-780-6868. Got a couple Jim Kite fights already brought into the mix. And you know when Jim Kite was fighting, it was good night, Jim. That guy is one of the toughest guys out there.
17: Yeah, Jim Kite could throw him. I mean, those 80s battles, right, when hockey was prominent, or fighting in hockey was prominent, but I always liked the ones with some disdain and those battles over with Dave Brown and Tim Hunter.
15: Yeah.
17: And just chirping on the bench and stuff. I mean, they were, it's hard to pick just one.
15: And selfishly, you know, I'm kind of just grabbing these fights so that I can watch something later, but we've got a couple mentions of Probert fights and Crowder fights as well. Some elite heavyweights there too.
17: Manitoba Zone, the Grim Reaper used to.
15: Oh yeah,
17: like he would, and he's always liked Stu Grimson. He's a lawyer now, and but he's been on some podcasts talking about some bouts with some guys now, and he's one guy that's always been adamant about keeping fighting in and the respect it deserves and things like that. And I always find it intriguing because, like I said, he's a lawyer, he's very well spoken, but all of them are like George Parros went to an Ivy League school and
15: yeah.
17: stuff.
15: Yeah, and well, can't forget Jordan Tutu as well.
17: Yeah.
15: He's getting into Tutu.
17: He, to me, was like Mike Tyson of hockey.
15: Yeah.
17: He was short and stout, but thick and strong, and he could throw him fast.
15: And he's been making some appearances, too, doing some interviews. So yeah. It's cool to see Jordan Tutu.
17: We should get him on.
15: Yeah, absolutely. We can make some calls.
17: You guys should go toe-to-toe, and I'll call it.
15: I put the over-under at 1.5 seconds that I'm standing.
17: The hangover?
15: Up.
17: Allen took a punch from Mike Tyson. Tyson took a punch from Jordan Tutu.
15: Oh, I'd be sleeping for weeks. I would be sleeping for weeks. But I wanted to get to this text too, Jim. And this comes from Alan. And Alan says, hi, guys. Look, I don't need to rag on Connor Hellebuyck. The guy has carried this team plenty, but the numbers are what they are. His stats took a noticeable hit year over year, dropping from an elite 925 save percentage and a 2.00 goals against average down to 890 and a 2.86. But it definitely wasn't just on him. The team in front of him defended worse, the scoring dried up, and the overall stability just vanished. That combination drove a massive 16-18% drop in point percentage, swinging the Jets from 10-12% above league average down to -6.2. This is a team game, and every player has something to prove this season to turn it around. Thanks for the text, Alan. Really appreciate it.
17: And I got back to him, and I just said, but when the team in front of him played better, and I said, like, a.k.a. the Olympics, he was back to himself. And even more so in the gold medal, right? Like, the team was not great in front of him in the gold medal game, and he was sensational. So, I don't like to go to the end lengths and say that he's perfect. He's not. But this team had success, and I don't know why so many people ignore this. This team had back-to-back Jennings trophies when they got their defensive game back. And I'm from the era when they came from Atlanta, and they had no defensive game. They could not defend as a team whatsoever.
15: No.
17: And then they just, and even to the points of Paul Maurice, I'll never forget that that season where Laine had 5 goals in St. Louis in November. And then that offseason, he told me, I could see it creeping in, like scoring's fun and some of the things, the passes we were doing just won't work playoff time. And he tried and tried until February, and then he kind of just threw his hands up in the air. You could tell the seasons where it was just like, okay, if we're not going to do this, then I get... And Scheifele was part of that, right? Like, if we're not going to do this defensively, then just try and outscore your problems. And we know that doesn't win many hockey games. To where they are now, that's their MO. That's their identity, is they have to defend as a team, as a unit. Last year, they did it against Washington. It was perfect. The penalty kill, nobody left their lane. Sticks were in where they needed to be. And they won that game like 6-2. This is a team that scores goals off defense. They defend and they capitalize on the turnovers. And then they go the other way.
15: Yeah.
17: And they just weren't defending well enough. I mean, I should look at the metrics for the secondary lines and see where they're... But, like, the Ninos and the Vlads and the Perfettis and all those guys, they got to defend and get the puck. And when they do that, Connor Hellebuyck, the team has offense, And that's what I think the toughest thing to do is, because in this division, if you don't, you're not going to go toe-to-toe firepower with the Colorados and the Dallases.
15: No. And just looking at the Connor Hellebuck side of it, it's becoming increasingly more tough to judge goalies based off statistics.
17: Yeah.
15: You know, be like this past season, the average save percentage around the league dropped to 896. The first time it's gotten below 900 since 1993-94. Yeah. And teams are taking less shots. They're taking more high-quality shots. And that just makes it tougher on goaltenders. And so, yeah, you might see some goalies' numbers dip down, but 900 might be the new 910, 915 in a couple of years.
17: Well, I'll go as far as this to Alan's text. Like, there were some Sergei Bobrovsky years before he won two Stanley Cups. So the years he won the Stanley Cup, he had a 2.37 and 2.44 goals against average. And his save percentage was 915 and 906. But the years prior to that, 901, there was a 900 in there. It just, you're right. Like, you need your goalie to play well. Don't get me wrong. And Connor Hellebuck has to do that himself. But how the team plays in front of you and the chances they give up and what they do and the high danger chances. Like, I know people are probably tired of hearing this and they think it's an excuse, but that Colorado series that they won the first game and they had to hold on 7-6 and then lost the next four straight, the high danger chances right in front of Connor Hellebuck doubled in that series compared to the regular season. Doubled.
15: Yeah.
17: And that was a year that they swept Colorado in the regular season and had a 3-0 shutout. They beat him three times, and then they went into a playoff series against them, and they just gave up double the right in front of Connor Hellebuck high danger scoring chances doubled in those five games.
15: Lots of deflections.
17: And I think that speaks to Connor Hellebuck, right? If you defend and play well in front of him, he will be elite. And if he's not, then that's on him.
15: That's a lot of great goalies, too.
17: Yes, but I just, you know, this, he will be elite. And if he's not, then that's on him.
15: That's a lot of great goalies, too.
17: Yes, but I just, you know, this whole season...

0: worth $875,000 a year. And there has been a couple texts on the text line since that signing's happened, talking about toughness and whether the Jets need to be more tough. And the way I see things is I have no problem with a team having an enforcer. I mean, you look at the Carolina Hurricanes, they just won a Stanley Cup and they traded for Nick DeLoria at the trade deadline. Yeah. He wasn't a guy that they necessarily needed. He only played in 7 regular season games, only played in 1 playoff game for the Hurricanes. It could be a bit
1: of a... They've re-signed him too, haven't they?
0: I'm not sure off the top of my head.
1: I'll check that.
0: But, that could be a morale booster. But the Carolina Hurricanes are a much different team than the Winnipeg Jets are, as things currently stand. And I just think that with where the Jets are, I don't want to be wasting a roster spot on a guy just so that he can go in and fight in the lineup. Look, I love having toughness. I think you need an absolutely tough team to get to the Stanley Cup Finals and win the Stanley Cup. But it shouldn't be done at a cost. And I think that right now the Jets, if the Jets were to do that, it would be done at a cost.
1: They did re-sign DeLoria to 2 years, $875,000. So they traded for him, seven, and then they
0: He's a great locker room guy.
1: Yeah, toughness is weird to me because I think for years of my generation, we equated toughness with dropping the gloves, and I don't anymore. But I look at this lineup. Like, I think Svechnikov is tougher than people give him credit for. Aho is not. I like Logan Stankoven's toughness.
0: Yeah.
1: So it depends on how you define toughness. But if we just want to go through the lineup, like Connor, Scheifele, Vilardi, Lowry, Iafallo, I think are fine. I don't know if Brad Lambert's tough. You know what I mean? And tough to me is going in the corner, paying the price, right, get the puck out. Nino Niederreiter does that. He goes to the net. That's why it's interesting about his playoffs, because his regular seasons, that's how he scores. Going to the net, falling down, chipping something in, and stuff. Does Cole Perfetti need to be tougher?
0: I think that he is able to get into those areas. I think there was a little bit more, especially once he kind of got back from that ankle injury that he suffered at the beginning of the year. I think you did start to see a little bit more of that once we hit the new year. Started creeping back more into his game and just being more engaged in the play.
1: I mean, I like the Jets' defense, but could they be tougher?
0: Absolutely. I think that's where Connor Hellebuyck has his case when it comes to the net front coverage. And that's been a problem now for a couple years with this team. It's not just a last year thing. There have been times where they've really struggled net front. Yeah. And like you mentioned, Jim, toughness doesn't necessarily mean dropping the gloves every single game. If anyone who's been in a net front battle knows that they suck. Like, they are not fun to do.
1: When was the last time a Jets defenseman hammered somebody in the corner?
0: Off the top of my head, I can't think of one.
1: Like,
0: Logan Stanley.
1: Well, Stanley's gone now, though. But Samberg, Morrissey, DeMelo, Pionk. Pionk does the hip checks. I love them. They're great. I think Pionk is tough. I do.
0: Yeah.
1: He's got some toughness. But when was the last time a defenseman just ran a forward into the boards, or if a forward was playing a puck, pounded him and then turned and went the other way? Like the Parenko, like the we always say the big guys like Hedman and that, but Rowinski will hit you. When was that? And you don't have to be a skilled defenseman to do it, but like, when was the last time somebody at the blue line, or like, I see the hip checks from Pionk all the time. But I don't know when the last time was a defenseman just had somebody in front of the net and just made him pay.
0: Well, and that's a dying breed too in the NHL.
1: And I don't mean like I've seen guys take a cross check penalty in front of the net trying to move somebody, but I think Samberg needs to develop that part of his game. Morrissey's tough. He's a tough player. He plays through injuries, everything like that. But you don't want him doing it to risk penalty or things like that. But they could use a guy. That's what I like about Ferraro. He's not the meanest guy, in my opinion, but he's tough.
0: And that Elias Salomonsson injury definitely opens things up for Tyrell Bauer. Yeah. You know, it's going to be Kelly Moore was mentioning last week that Bauer was working on his skating all offseason, working really hard. And so, hey, maybe if he has a big camp and he shows out, there could be a spot there, at least for the time being, while Elias Salomonsson gets back from injury.
1: And we had a texter yesterday that, like I said, other than what I read about him, I don't know much about Jack St. Ivany. But that texter said he's pretty tough.
0: Like, yeah, no, he's
1: solid defensively and pretty tough.
0: Yeah, we'll see how he does. That's going to be one of the big battles when it comes to that 7D spot. We are going to have to take a break.

0: Oh, Jim, tons of texts about fighting, of course. People love it. 5 minutes for fighting.
1: 5 minutes each for fighting.
0: Jim, we got a second Andre DuPont mention. Oh, that's going to be a new record.
1: Yeah.
0: But Stan Jonathan versus Moose DuPont in the 1970s. I've never seen that one, but that's going to be what I'm going to have to check out. We are coming to you live from the Boston Pizza studio, coming for lunch every weekday to Boston Pizza. Get a delicious main side, an ice cold drink for only $15, only at BP. When we come back, we'll read some more texts, and we'll also talk about the Quinn Hughes situation. He's still unsigned. What's going on with that? We'll be right back with more. 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
12: 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Today, mainly sunny with a high of 25. Tonight, partly cloudy, clearing after midnight with a low of 12. Tomorrow, sunny, increasing cloud in the afternoon with a high of 24. And Friday, cloudy and a high of 23. Right now, it's 23 at 680 CJOB.
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12: Welcome back. I'm Tyson Rowicki along with Jim Toth, and we head to the text line 204-780-6868 asking you, what are your favorite fights that you've seen? And we got a couple good ones here, Jim. One texter says, my favorite was the bubble era Ehlers getting the ire of Joe Thornton. That was a good one. Yeah. Seeing Jumbo Joe get Joe angry. Was mad.
16: He also went Ryan Getzlaff, which I was like, oh no.
12: He's fought some heavyweights, yeah, or bigger guys. Maybe yeah, not heavyweights, but Kevin says, hockey fights, one name, Sean Cronin. Cronin the Barbarian, my first Jets jersey. Eric says, Ty Domi versus Bob Probert, of course. Those are similar to Rocky versus Drago. Absolutely no defense. One texter says, Mike Milbury in his shoe. I don't know about that one. Ron says Randy Holt versus the Flyers, March 11th, 1979. I'm going to have to check that one out. And our VIP text for today, because Jim, this isn't fight related, but it's got a pun, and it's, we're talking about the eclipse. And Jay says, okay, just to shine your apple a bit. Hey, your sports coverage eclipses all other sports coverage. So thanks for that, Jay. Really appreciate it. Jay, you won our VIP.
16: Jay, here's some cash, too. Want some straight-up cash?
12: Be like, a hype man.
16: Like your uncle would give you. Here's $5. Go buy yourself something. Our good friend Doug Blaylock also weighed in, and he's right. Brendan Dillon. I wonder, like, when he signed the $3 million, and I get it that, like, Sandberg was ready and everything, but cap room, and I understand all of that, but Brendan Dillon in this lineup, even at 5'6", would...
12: And hopefully there's good health going his way, too, because he had a rough season when it came to that last year with the Devils. But, Jim, right before we wrap up the show here, wanted to talk about this, but Quinn Hughes is still has still not extended his contract with the Minnesota Wild. He would be... He's eligible to be a free agent after this season coming up. What do you make of that? Elliot Friedman said last week that he still expects him to sign a three-year deal around $18 million. Him signing at $18 million would make him the highest-paid player in the NHL. But maybe he just really wants to go play with his brother. Brothers, I guess.
16: So if he wants 3 years, that tells me he likes Minnesota and he thinks for the next 3 years he'll have a chance to win. But because it's only 3 years, tells me he wants to go play with his brothers. And I also don't put things past Bill Guerin, and I mean this in a positive way. 3 years, give me 3 years and I'll go get your brothers.
12: Yeah, that's an interesting one.
16: I don't think, now, look, Jack just re-signed big time, didn't he? Heischer just re-signed big time.
12: He's still got some years left on his contract, though, Jack Hughes.
16: Yeah, I don't know. Like, it's such a thing that we have to think about all the time now. If I'm Quinn Hughes, I'm like, give me 18, 19 million for the next 7 years and let's... Minnesota's locked and loaded right now.
12: Right, and if you are
16: Let's
12: Minnesota...
16: Let's go do it. And I just saw how brave our GM is, so I don't fear him not going for it 3 years from now or 4 years from now. It just, there's something about the whole... But that's it. Like, he might just go, you know, 3 years, and then he might sign another 3 years after that. That might be the new wave, right? Like, the long-term big-ticket deals are 5 years now.
12: Yeah.
16: He might be going, give me three, and we'll revisit it then, and I'm more than happy here. I don't know.
12: Well, and at the end of 3 years, who knows how much contracts are going to be worth.
16: 25.
12: Like exactly. He could be making $25 million a year when that comes up. Just looking at the Devils situation, Jack Hughes is signed till 2030, 31, and then Luke Hughes is signed till 2031-32. So
16: I don't think anyone cares how long Luke Hughes is signed for.
12: Yeah, that's...
16: Other than his Devils teammates.
12: They really...
16: And I don't want to bash him too much, but that's a ridiculous contract.
12: He's making $9 million a year, and I don't know if he's... He has not lived up to that contract as of yet, but...
16: Maybe San Jose will take it on him, Parameters.
12: Yeah. That's the risk you take, though, with those deals. Is that when they work out, you look like a genius.
16: That's
12: when
16: a
12: they
16: contract, and like I'm not bashing Luke. He's got a lot of development left to go, and he could develop very nicely. The 9 years is ridiculous. That's what's wrong with you. You don't have to pay a guy like that 9 years right now.
12: Nine mil.
16: Yeah. And for that long, you just... That's a player that screams bridge deal.
12: Yep, absolutely. That about does it for us today, though. Special thanks to Jeff Forge for making the song go, playing that Bonnie Tyler early in the program, too. Just absolutely beautiful. Yeah. But I'm Tyson Rowicki along with Jim Toth. Jim will take you all the way to 2 o'clock.
16: Once upon a time, he was loving in the dark, but now there's light in Jeff's life.
12: There's always light in Jeff's life.
16: Old hot Mexico, attaboy.
12: We'll be back same time tomorrow. Thanks for listening. See ya.
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17: Hey, it's Hal. I'm recording this message on the shores of Lake Winnipeg. Winnipeg Beach, Sandy Hook, Gimli, that whole stretch is my favorite summertime place in the world. I hope you get some R&R in your favorite place during what's left of summer.
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27: Good afternoon, I'm Noah Fuchs. A man convicted and then acquitted in the 1984 slaying of a Winnipeg teen has been sentenced in British Columbia on other charges. Global News reporter Marnie Blunt has more.
2: Mark Edward Grant was handed a 10-year sentence by a Vancouver judge this week for sexual assault and forcible confinement. He was arrested and charged in January after Vancouver police said a woman in her 60s was sexually assaulted in a residential building in the East Hastings area. Grant was previously convicted of second-degree murder in 2011 for the slaying of 13-year-old Candace Dirksen, who disappeared on her way home from school in Winnipeg in November 1984. Her body was found in a shed near her home weeks after her disappearance. Grant's conviction was later overturned by the Manitoba Court of Appeal, ruling that the judge erred in not allowing the defense to present evidence pointing to another killer. Grant was then acquitted in a judge-only trial in 2017. Marnie Blunt, Global News.
27: Elsewhere, Winnipeggers will head to the polls for a civic election this fall. According to Christopher Adams, a political studies professor at the University of Manitoba, incumbent Mayor Scott Gillingham is the clear frontrunner to be elected once again as the mayor.
3: So I would say that he's got a fairly clear field for now, but you never know what can happen during a campaign. It reminds me a bit of when Brian Bowman ran for his second term, and there weren't major challengers to him.
27: Election day is set for October the 28th. A teenager in Sage Creek got a stern lecture from police after dressing up a Ford Explorer as a police vehicle. The real police saw a video on Monday of the Explorer in a Sage Creek parking lot with red and blue flashing lights in the rear window. They tracked down the 17-year-old driver who said he did it as a dare from his friends. Police say the Explorer actually was an ex-police unit that had been properly decommissioned. The teen did not get arrested or charged with anything, but police say they take the representation of police vehicles very seriously, and in some circumstances, criminal charges could apply. In 2020, a gunman in Nova Scotia went on a 13-hour rampage, killing 22 people across a number of scenes while dressed as an officer and driving a fake police cruiser. And lastly, researchers across Canada will work together to study the effects of cannabis on the brain with support from the federal government. Ottawa has announced $24 million in funding for the Canadian Institute of Health Research, a partnership aiming to establish scientific evidence about both potential benefits and harms of cannabis. These include the impacts of cannabis on anxiety, post-traumatic stress disorder, sleep, mental health, and brain development in youth and during pregnancy. More than 3,000 people of all ages will be recruited with data on brain function, mental health, and substance use collected across their lifespan. Global News Time is 103. 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
27: Mainly sunny out there today. The high will get up to 25. Tonight, partly cloudy, clearing after midnight, low of 12. Tomorrow, sunny with increasing cloudiness in the afternoon, high of 24 expected. Friday, cloudy, high of 23. Right now, it is 23 outside. 680 CJOB.
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16: Good afternoon, everybody, and thank you for joining me. Happy Wednesday to you. A little cloudy out there, but I hope you're still enjoying your day. Thanks for joining us here on 680 CJOB. 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Lots to get to today. I have a healthcare story from my trip to Alberta last week. And it was interesting to me how the healthcare in Alberta works compared to the health work here in our province of Manitoba. And I'll share that. And speaking of that, and it has to do with wait times, Darlene Jackson, president of the Manitoba Nurses Union, is going to join us during our production meeting today that we have every morning in the 8 o'clock hour. One of my colleagues Googled ER wait times, and it was 11 and 13 hours. Wait time in the ER on a Wednesday morning in the 8 a.m. hour. So we're going to talk wait times with Darlene Jackson at the bottom of the hour as well. Big CEBL final starts tonight. Brampton and your Winnipeg Sea Bears. Christian O'Malley is going to stop by and tee it up, radio voice of the Sea Bears, and we'll get into game one prior to game two right here at Canada Life Center on Saturday. followed by game three if necessary on Sunday. So lots to get to. As I say, I have some giveaways to get to as well. But we begin with Transcona City Councillor Russ Wyatt has been arrested and charged with sexual assault for a second time this year. Police say he was arrested again yesterday and charged in connection with an alleged incident 3 years ago. In April, police say a man reported to them that he met someone online in July of 2023 and met them in person more than once. He told police that in October that year, he was given an illicit drug at a home in Southwest Winnipeg and sexually assaulted. Wyatt was charged with sexual assault and administering a noxious substance with the intent of endangering life or cause bodily harm. Wyatt was previously arrested and charged with sexual assault and administering a noxious substance in March in connection with a separate incident. Police have also now released that as a follow-up to the investigation, they searched his home and charged him with the possession of psilocybin. Wyatt has been released on an undertaking. None of the allegations against him have been proven in court. Following his arrest this spring, he was removed from a handful of boards and committees at City Hall. He was not indicated if he'll run for re-election in October. Mayor Scott Gillingham put out a statement saying that he thinks Russ Wyatt should back away from City Council. I'll get to that statement in mere minutes, but I welcome in a journalist from our Global News team, Matthew Merkel, joining me now with the latest. Thanks for doing this, Matthew. What is Russ Wyatt's future looking like on City Council?
1: Well, Jim, according to civil litigation lawyer Bob Sikulski, the current provincial legislation says nothing can be done right now. Here's my question to Sikulski from over an hour ago.
6: Is it possible for City Council to force the removal of Russ Wyatt?
8: In my opinion, it's not. There is a statute, the City of Winnipeg Charter, that says that a member of council must forfeit their seat on council if the member is convicted of certain serious offenses. The operative word is convicted. Merely being charged is not sufficient ground for someone to be required to forfeit.
16: So that is the law, and we understand it. And I remember the first time Russ was charged, I think we had Bob on our airwaves discussing what are the parameters of an employee letting somebody, you know, even with pay, be in charge with something to just not be around and the aspects of that. Is there a way that the public can have him removed? They are the ones that put him into the office in the first place. And I ask that because I believe the lawyer we had on at the time, and forgive me, I think it was Bob or somebody else, but they sort of referenced that they don't work for like the mayor or City Hall. They work for the constituents.
1: For sure. And under the current law, there's not a way the public can just force any politician in Manitoba out of their seat. However, the public would be able to start a petition to have the law changed, which in theory could remove a city councillor from office. But Sikulski says it's probably unlikely.
8: I don't see that as being a viable proposition unless they were to petition the provincial government to change the statute and have it retroactively applied. I see those are significant challenges likely not to be overcome.
16: So how does that compare to like the general public, Matthew? Like what, how is it in general, how hard is it to remove somebody from their position?
1: Well, Sikulski says it totally depends on what their duties are and how much they interact with the public.
8: Well, it depends on the job. It depends on the extent to which that person is dealing with the public. It depends on whether that person's impact with the public is a factor as far as what the charges might be. And in this case, the fact is this person has been elected, and the provisions of the City of Winnipeg Charter are the provisions that apply.
16: So, and we have to emphasize this again. Russ Wyatt is not guilty of anything yet. He's just been charged. But the parameters of that for a public figure representing the city is interesting. What's been the response of these newest charges laid on Russ Wyatt?
1: So yesterday, Mayor Scott Gillingham saying Councillor Wyatt should step away from his duties immediately while these matters are being dealt with, adding, what we know, council does not have the authority to suspend or remove an elected councillor from office. Following his arrest this spring, Wyatt was removed from a handful of boards and committees at City Hall, though. We haven't heard anything from any other members of council yet. I reached out to the local MLA and the MP in Transcona for comment, but haven't heard anything yet from them. Keep in mind, Jim, there is a civic election this fall, And we haven't heard whether or not Wyatt will be running. I reached out to his legal team earlier today, but did not hear back. Earlier, University of Manitoba professor Christopher Adams was speaking with KK and said he did not expect the Transcona councillor to put his name in the race with the September 22nd deadline approaching, but we'd have to wait and see nonetheless.
16: Yeah, it'd be pretty hard to run a campaign as any politician with charges pending against you, but we'll wait and see on that. Matthew, I really appreciate it. Thanks for this.
1: Thanks, Jim.
16: So then we turn the page, right, and ask you what you think should happen in this case. Mayor Scott Gillingham, once again, putting out a statement saying he thinks he should step away immediately. They removed him from the boards that he was on. If you recall back on the first time he was charged earlier this year, our own Richard Kluche went down to city council and as he walked in, posed questions to him, and he just kept referencing his legal team and no comment. So Matthew has reached out to his legal team, and we'll keep you up to date here on 680 CJOB if we hear back from that legal team and then the latest. But look, I support, you know, unless you're convicted of a crime, that you should be able, innocent until proven guilty. I believe in that. Do you feel differently if it's somebody representing the city? And do you feel like somebody in these parameters should have to step away while they deal with this, albeit probably with pay? Those are the laws that are in place. What do you think Russ Wyatt should do? And do you think he will run again in the civic election coming up this October? 780-6868. We'll get to some of your texts. We'll get to some of the other news of the day as well. And we'll also talk about healthcare in a different province compared to this one. Don't forget Darlene Jackson, president of the Nurses Union, joining me at the bottom of the hour. This is the Jim Toth Show. It's a Wednesday and it's on 680 CJOB.
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9: 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Four gentlemen. It's Greg Mackling, by the way. I'm at the Lee Newton Memorial Golf Tournament, St. Boniface Golf Club. 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
16: Today, mainly sunny, high of 25. Tonight, partly cloudy, clearing after midnight, low of 12. Tomorrow, sunny, increasing cloud in the afternoon, high of 24. Friday, cloudy, and a high of 23. Right now, that's where we're at. It's 23 at 680 CJOB.
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16: Welcome back to the program. Thank you for joining us. We began with Russ Wyatt and your thoughts on whether he should run again or not. And Alan has said Wyatt is innocent until proven guilty. Fully. I fully believe in that, Alan. Alan goes on to say, if any time a politician is charged, they get removed from office, it could result in publicly motivated false claims being made to get rid of political rivals. I agree with that, Alan. I do. The question is, initially, like, and that's fair enough, then charged again. Not proven guilty of anything yet. And so don't want to give that connotation whatsoever. But as a public figure, when you're charged once and then twice, multiple charges, I'm just running around the parameters of the optics of that. And just being charged with a crime is very, very serious, no matter what the crime, and then to have to deal with it and represent the city. So, but I agree with you, Alan, that, you know, false charges could come out or accusations. It's a fair question. The other text we got is, who does Wyatt think he is? President of the United States. You got to be a convicted criminal to hold public office. So well played there on that note. Appreciate that. Keep the text coming, 780-6868. So I'm going to Google. I'm going to wait till 1:30 during the news and Google ER wait times right now. But in the 8 o'clock hour, when looked up on the website, two ERs here in town had 11 and 13-hour wait times at 8 a.m. or about 8:30 a.m. this morning. So I went back home to visit my parents. I know my father probably doesn't want me sharing this because he's very private that way, but without too much detail. I went home, and my dad's 91. He's been waiting for a pacemaker, relatively generally good health for 91. In fact, he came out on Wednesday and had some dinner with me and some of my friends that we all grew up together and my dad knows, and they love him and everything else. And they were all saying, how old is your dad now? And I said, 91. And they said, he looks 70 and stuff. And I go, I know. Like, he's always been active. He's worked hard his whole life. And I mean hard, like in a meatpacking plant and around the house. He was always doing something, always physically active. Well, he was washing the car on the Monday. We were coming into town. And we got into town about 4 o'clock and went to meet him for dinner at 5:30. They live in assisted living now. And I got a text from my mom that said, my dad's had some sore leg issues, some swelling off and on, and some pain. And it's always been referred to the pacemaker they're waiting to put in. Now, I bring this up because I was like, here we go. We just got there for a couple of days. They're in assisted living, so we stay in a hotel now. And I'm just like, we're going to spend how many of this short visit we have with my parents, who I rarely see anymore because of my own family and schedules and work and everything else, and they're two provinces away. I was kind of heartbroken. I was very concerned when I got the text from my mom that said, your dad's knee is really swollen up and he's in extreme pain. We've called an ambulance. You guys go for dinner. Well, naturally, we canceled and we're driving over to their assisted living place. And I thought, got there and was, once I saw my dad and he was like, I've never been in so much pain, and his knee was massive. And I thought right away, it's blood flow and it's where's this pacemaker that has been delayed twice now, pushed back till September. And they said, we called an ambulance, but it'll be an hour. And I was like, what? An hour? Like Lethbridge is a town of, I think it's about 110,000 now. It was about 80 when I grew up there 30, 40 years ago. And so after about 10 minutes and seeing how much pain he was in, I went to the front desk of their assisted living home and they said, you know, I said, should I just drive him? And they said, well, maybe, because they just said it could be an hour and we called 20 minutes ago. So I went back to my dad's room and I'm like, I'll just drive you. And my mom said, no, Jim, if you go to the ER, you will wait forever. If he goes in the ambulance, and that's what assisted living tells them, then you get taken right in. And my dad is not the kind of guy to go in an ambulance. But he was like, I need the ambulance, Jim. He was in so much pain. And so I was at my ultimate of concern. And so I went back to the front door and the ambulance just pulled up. And two young paramedics got out and I was like ecstatic to see him. And I can't say enough about these paramedics. I really can't. They were so cordial and nice. They went in, they got his name. My mom has all his medications and all his health records written down and handed them to him, said, thanks so much. And he's just like, I can't walk. Like while he was waiting, had to go to the washroom. I tried to get him up and carry him to the washroom. And he just goes, Jim, I can't, it's too painful. So they said, you know, Frank, I can tell you're in a lot of pain. I'll give you something in the ambulance, put him in the ambulance. They took him in and we drove. And luckily this assistant living is three blocks from the ambulance. And again, I'm having this 11, 13 hour wait in my mind because that's what we experience here in Manitoba. And I was wondering about Alberta. Now, albeit the population is what I said, of over 100,000, you know, it's probably 1/10 of what it is here in Winnipeg. But we get to the hospital. They said, have a seat. He's still in the ambulance. They don't have a bed. They'll see when he gets in. And about 10 minutes later, this volunteer who's helping facilitate comes over and he says, you know, they're bringing in him now. You can go back. And so we went back and again, a little emotional because my dad is the toughest guy I've ever met. And my mom says that, my brother, everybody. And I've never seen him in this much pain. We're there for about 20 minutes and the doctor comes in and he's assessing it, the knee and the pacemaker and everything. And he said, we're going to x-ray it right away. And I thought, an x-ray, how long is this going to take? X-ray happened within probably an hour. Doctor comes back in. Long story short, he had done something to his knee washing the car. And there's a pre-existing thing in the back of his knee that swelled up so much because it was bleeding into it. He was on blood thinners, so they couldn't drain the knee or do anything like that because that's not a good idea when you're on blood thinners. So I stayed with him. I took my mom home around 10:30. I stayed with him until about 3 a.m. And then I went, I left and we came back at about 9 a.m. the next morning. But my story about this is Alberta worked the same. Small town Lethbridge worked the same as Winnipeg. It just was a lot faster. And as I was waiting and as I was talking to nurses and as I was talking to the doctor and then the next day going back in and he was on a different floor, they kept him in the ER till 5 a.m., I guess. I left at 3 a.m. because they didn't have a bed for him in the Lethbridge Regional Hospital. They then took him up about 5 a.m. He was in a room with about four other patients and he was in good spirits. It had gone down a bit. It was alleviated. He said, I think there's some internal bleeding in the knee joint. And he said, when that stops, the swelling will go down. And then they had already given him an MRI or a CT, sorry, a CT, not an MRI, and said, I think you've injured the knee. And when the swelling goes down, we'll have a better assessment. And he was there from Monday till Wednesday. Wednesday, he was released. He was using a cane and his knee was down a bit more, but they needed about a week of the swelling to go down. I checked in on him yesterday and the day before, doing much better. And he's got an appointment with his doctor. My point to this is, everything worked the same. There was people in the ER that when we got there with my mother and were waiting until they brought him in from the ambulance and then we got in, that were there when I took my mom back to her place at 10:30. There was two people there that I recognized from when we got there at about 6:30 that night at 3 a.m. when I left, still waiting in the ER. Seeing the nurses, the doctors, and how often the doctor came by, everything worked the same as in Manitoba. But it just went faster than in Manitoba. There was still a wait, but it wasn't as long as a wait because I think of the population. I think that there's not as many people and there's just the one ER, right? So I bring this up because I was panicking that I would be in the ER till noon the next day before my dad was seen. I was panicking that my whole trip would be sitting in the hospital waiting for something. I was panicking when the doctor came in at about 8 o'clock and said, we got to x-ray this, that the x-ray wouldn't happen until the middle of the night. I was panicking when he came back to evaluate him and said, I'm going to keep you overnight because you can. And my dad is not a hospital guy. He wanted to go home, always wants to go home. And he was like, I need to stay here. I cannot walk. I'm in so much pain. I did help him go to the washroom, but not to the washroom, just to stand up so he could go to the washroom. But everything worked the same as here in Manitoba. It was just much, much faster. And I can't equate that to anything other than just a smaller population and not as many people and everything going on. So again, I'm going to go to the 1:30 news here with Noah Fuchs. I'm just sharing that story because I don't know if that helps any of you that has dealt with the healthcare system and the delays. Again, he had a doctor come visit him the next day when he was in the room out of ER at about 2 p.m. Waited all morning and stuff. There was only one doctor on going to 2 or 3 floors. That was just the general doctor for anybody who was admitted to the hospital. Then the next day we went back in the morning. We're sitting there and around noon, I was going to take our kids for some lunch and the doctor just happened by. So we're a little bit earlier, but same doctor and said, you know, I think you can go home this afternoon. It takes about an hour to process and it'll take about 20 minutes for me to get it there. So about 2 hours, you'll be able to go home and then you go visit your own doctor, but really good care, really good caring individuals, much like here in Manitoba. But man, I was sweating that this whole vacation I would be sitting in an ER or a hospital with my dad just to have his knee looked at. Very thankful of how quickly it moved, but I don't want to emphasize that it was quick. It was not. It was quick enough for me and my 91-year-old father to get some help and get looked at, and I think it was because of the population. I don't know if that helps you if you're dealing with this, if that lets you know that it's much the same in another province, just because it's quicker because of less people or not. But again, we'll go to break. I'm going to Google the ER wait times right now, and then we're going to talk that with Darlene Jackson, president of the Manitoba Nurses Union. But in Alberta, they are having the same issues. From the ambulance ride to just going to the ER, the wait times in the ER to being seen, I think per capita, per population base, it's much the same as what we're experiencing here. And that being said, can't thank the people in Lethbridge at the hospital and the paramedics for all they did and what great service they provided. But I saw those paramedics every hour on the hour till 3 a.m. when I left because they were running that bus, as they call it, over and over and over again and then right back out again. So I'll leave that with you. We'll talk to Darlene Jackson after the 1:30 news here on 680 CJOB.
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27: Global News at 1:30, I'm Noah Fuchs. The future of City Councilor Russ Wyatt has a lot of question marks legally and professionally. He's now facing two separate sexual assault charges, and the mayor is again calling for him to step away from City Hall until his legal matters are dealt with. Civil litigation lawyer Bob Sikulski says under the current provincial legislation, no one can make Wyatt leave council.
8: There is a statute, the City of Winnipeg Charter, that says that a member of council must forfeit their seat on council if the member is convicted of certain serious offenses. The operative word is convicted. Merely being charged is not sufficient ground for someone to be required to forfeit.
27: Wyatt has not filed his papers to run in October's municipal election and has not indicated whether or not he intends to do so. Meantime, two arrests have been made in connection with drug trafficking around Portage Place. Police say their investigation into prescription pill trafficking began in July and two suspects were identified. The arrests were made Monday and more than $1,500 worth of drugs, a knife, and $800 in cash were seized. A 40-year-old man and a 26-year-old woman are facing charges. And some good news for hockey fans in Alberta as Calgary Flames NHL games now have a new radio home.
3: 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QR Calgary 770 also broadcasts the Calgary Stampeders CFL games. Naira Ahmed, The Canadian Press.
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27: Mainly sunny, high of 25 today. Tonight, partly cloudy, clearing after midnight, low of 12. Tomorrow, sunny, increasing cloudiness in the afternoon, high of 24, and then a high of 23 in cloudy conditions expected Friday. Right now, it's 23 outside, 680 CJOB. 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
16: Thank you very much, Noah. And we'll be back with your news updates at the top and bottom of the hours throughout the afternoon. I just talked about my experience going to visit my parents. My father needed an ambulance, going to ER for his inflated knee and the extreme pain he was in, and how they said to take an ambulance as opposed to go sit in the ER. And otherwise, he'll be sitting there forever. 91 years old, of course. And I think my dad would have walked there if he could have. So he's not an ambulance guy at all, but did go. And I said, everything worked the same in this hospital in Lethbridge and at the ER and then into the hospital once they found him a bed at as well. Had to stay in the ER until about 5 a.m. and then they found him a bed and moved him into the hospital. But it much worked the same here. It just was, I think, faster because the population. And I don't know these things, right? Like, I assume it's because of a smaller town and not as busy, but there is only one hospital there. A lot of you are weighing in on this, and I appreciate it. Daryl says there might be less population in Lethbridge, but how many ERs per person between Winnipeg and Lethbridge? And that's a fair question. Thanks for that, Daryl. Another text we got here was, I had a lacerated spleen about 2 years ago. I waited from 4:30 a.m. to 8 a.m. for the ambulance. That was unacceptable. I was in severe pain. By the way, I'm 69 years old, Steve. So that's what we wanted to get to. So this came to me as this experience that I had going home to visit my parents. And I honestly, like, once my concern for my father sort of went down a little bit, I was concerned about, am I going to spend the next 5 days in this hospital? Am I going to spend the next 24 to 48 hours in this ER? And then I explained in the previous segment how quickly it did go compared to here in our province. But again, a much smaller population in Lethbridge. But again, this conversation came about by our production meeting today, looking at ER times. I've looked at it again from the WRHA. Now, we'll share this. Shared Health and WRHA are getting someone to join us either today or by tomorrow on current wait times and what's going on with them. So we appreciate them. We have reached out to them. Darlene Jackson is waiting to talk to me about this, but I want to get to this. Here are the current ER wait times as we sit right now at 1:35 in the afternoon on this Wednesday. St. Boniface Hospital, 15-hour wait time. So if you go to St. Boniface Hospital right now, you will be in the early morning hours to be seen. Waiting is 56, treating is 60. And I understand that if it's severe, you'll get pushed ahead and all that, but 15-hour wait time. 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So you'll be seen at about 1 a.m. if you go right now. And Grace Hospital, 13 hours at the Grace in the ER right now. They're waiting, has 31 people. They're treating 42. Maybe that's the other part, right? All these hospitals in order are treating 60, 10, 58, and 42 people. 56 are waiting, 4 at the Children's, 35 at Health Sciences, and 31 at Grace Hospital. Darlene Jackson, president of Manitoba Nurses Union, joins me now. Darlene, always a pleasure. How are you?
0: I'm fine, and how are you?
16: Doing well, thank you. I was just sharing an experience of a ER wait time and then hospital administration admitted with my father from last week back home in Alberta. And it just struck me, and we Googled it this morning, and you just heard those hours there. What is it? Mm-hmm. How do you feel when you hear that 15 hours, 11.5, 13-hour wait time in an ER here?
0: Well, I think those are excessive. I mean, wait times are growing. We are not seeing wait times getting better in this province. In fact, we're seeing them get longer than they've ever been before. But, you know, you gave the example of your dad been 91, and I had a really good example of myself from someone who contacted me and said they took a relative who was 95 to hospital, and they sat for 14 hours in emergency with someone who's 95 in a chair in the waiting room. And it's I think it's appalling. I really do. But I absolutely understand why this is happening in Manitoba. It's because we have a lack of inpatient beds. That's our issue right now, is the bottleneck in an emergency.
16: So I wanted to ask you that later, but I'll ask you then now, because we had a texter who said, Winnipeg is growing. The mayor was on talking about how much it's growing. Do we need another hospital?
0: It is. Winnipeg is definitely growing. I mean, if you go out to, you know, out into Transcona or to the, around the outskirts of the city, you will see builds going up like crazy. Like, we are a growing city. There's no two ways about it. And I don't believe our healthcare city has grown to accommodate the fact that our population is increasing. Also, the fact that our population is aging. You know, we're getting where the baby boomers are aging, and, you know, we're seeing more and more health issues. And I don't believe our healthcare system has grown to match that.
16: So what is it, just the lack of beds that is causing all this, or is it lack of staff? Is it a combination? Is it, and when you say worse, how much worse is it? Like, when a 15-hour wait right now at St. B, what did it used to be?
0: Well, I think at one point, probably pre-COVID, you know, it was, you know, maybe a 6 or 7 hour wait. It has just escalated so much in the last, you know, 8 years that it's crazy. I cannot believe the wait times. But when I talk about beds, I've said this to both the Minister of Health and the Premier. Wait times don't start in our emergency department. That's where they end. Because what we have in our department, if you drill down into those numbers of the people being treated in those ER departments, what I hear at St. from HSC nurses is sometimes they go to work, sorry, and 40 of the beds in ER are patients that are admitted and waiting for a bed in the facility. So when you've got those stretchers taken up, there's no room to bring other people into the department. So you get a bottlenecking. So, and what I've said to both the Minister of Health and the Premier is, We need to bolster our community services. We need to bolster our home care and our community services so that these individuals that are waiting for home care to be set up and are sometimes in an acute care bed for 2 weeks waiting for home care, they can be at home in their home receiving care where they need to be, and those beds can be freed up for our patients that are acutely ill that need to be in them.
16: So, Darlene, what I'm hearing here, and you know more than I, and I appreciate...
0: Those beds can be freed up for our patients that are acutely ill that need to be in them.
16: So, Darlene, what I'm hearing here, and you know more than I, and I appreciate you defining, like, what a bed...

0: Well, you're right. This government did run on healthcare as a platform. And I appreciate, and I will be the first one to say, that you cannot heal this system overnight, but we have to start somewhere. But like I always think of it as a big ball of wool, and you got to pull the right thread to unravel that ball. And I think that, you know, bolstering community services, making sure that our home care is a guaranteed service, that, because we're seeing, you know, if you talk to a case coordinator from home care, they'll tell you that they're canceling 50, 60, 100 people visits a day because they don't have the staff for it. So those are individuals who are in their home who are not getting care. So we need to bolster our home care system. We need to ensure there's enough long-term care beds, because we have people waiting in facilities for a long-term care bed. We need to ensure that those individuals are moved to an appropriate place where they can be cared for. An acute care facility doesn't provide the same service as a long-term care facility does, right? So I think that there's so many things, but we need to start at the right point to start making change. And it won't happen overnight.
1: Yeah. And I understand that. Like, the reason I brought up the government was because I have patience. I know a year into it, it takes time and all that. But, you know, this far into it, I just feel like the wait times at least shouldn't be getting worse.
0: Well, I would think that this far into the, you know, the government's mandate, we would start to see some improvement. But, you know, we're not seeing that. And, you know, when I talk to nurses, they say it can't get any worse. And then, you know, 6 months later, they're like, it's worse. And I can't believe it even got worse. So we are not seeing the positive change we need in this healthcare system.
1: I did bring up while I was waiting there with my mother, and I said to her, I go, she was asking me about that. And I said, well, it's way longer here. And you know, to my mother, that's her system. That's what she's accustomed to. So she's like, oh, the X-ray might take 2 hours, right? And then the X-ray was an hour. And I was like, this is much quicker than in Manitoba. But then I did say, like, we have these facilities too that, like, if you need stitches or if you have a broken arm, you don't have to go to ER. And that's a big problem in our province, is everyone goes to the ER for everything. And we have these other facilities that are available, and the wait time isn't very long at all. I had a colleague whose son needed stitches, and they went there, and I think it was an hour. And so is that part of the issue too with these ER wait times, is just educating us on where to properly go for any sort of injury?
0: Well, I think it's education, but it's also, you know, when we look at Health Sciences Center, it is the province's hospital. It is the trauma hospital. So all trauma from the province goes to HSC, and there's no way to get around that. But, you know, we're also serving a population in that area where many of those individuals don't have access to be able to get to another facility. So, and I often hear, like, why don't they go out to the Vic to urgent care? Because that's a bus ride or a cab ride, and they don't have the resources to get there. So I think we need to have those services where individuals can access them reasonably easily. I mean, it used to be able to go to the Misery to an urgent care, but that's been closed. And I think that has had a huge effect in our core area.
1: Okay. So where do we go? If everybody sat down today and looked at these wait times, what's the first step, and then what's the 10th step, and how long do you think, if everything fell into line, it would work?
0: Well, I think the first step is to sit down collaboratively, and I would love to be at that table, and I would love to have frontline workers, physicians, nurses, I would love to have them at that table talking about the realities, because sometimes a decision is made to try and help the problem, but it's not the decision that healthcare providers on the front line believe is the right decision. So there's definitely got to be input from frontline providers. And then, you know, I think we have to start by ensuring that we've got beds in the hospital for individuals who need them when they need them. And that means work in the community. And I'm going to say that we probably wouldn't see a difference if we could get something done quickly. We probably wouldn't see a massive difference for at least 2 years. But you have to start somewhere. You can't just sit in limbo and hope things get better.
1: Yeah, always appreciate your voice and insight on this, Darlene. And one thing I can say is, whether it's been in a hospital here in our province or the one in Alberta, I can't speak highly enough of the entire staff there, from the volunteer who is seeing people to the nurses to the doctors. Under these conditions, they're still, you know, just so great spirits.

0: And so that's the other problem I have with this is they're the ones who face the brunt of these wait times, and yet they're the ones who are in the best spirits, which is amazing
1: to me. Absolutely.
0: Yeah. Thanks, Darlene.
1: Thanks, Jim.
0: Darlene Jackson, president of Manitoba Nurses Union. So wait times there, and we'll hopefully find some solutions there. Once again, Shared Health and the WRHA have gone back to us and said they're working on getting somebody on the wait times. I just don't, again, I know how it works. I know it's a difficult situation. I know it's one of the most difficult problems our province and this country and provinces have. I just don't think it should be getting worse. If you ran on this and you should have some solutions for this. And I'm not saying there's not things that are being in place and working, but it shouldn't be getting worse in my mind after 2+ years into this. It should at least be stagnant and continue to work on improving it. That's my 2 cents. 780-6868, if you want to give us your opinion, more than welcome. We got some stuff to give away, and we're going to talk some Sea Bears as they kick off the CBL final tonight in Brampton. We'll do that next on 680 CJOB.
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0: 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Today, mainly sunny, high of 25. Tonight, partly cloudy, clearing after midnight, low of 12. Tomorrow, sunny, increasing cloud in the afternoon, high of 24. Friday, cloudy, and a high of 23. Right now, it is 23 at 680 CJOB.
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0: That was like my father right now. The Jim Toth Show. Thank you. The Jim Toth Show. Thank you. I have a giveaway. 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And I have a $50, as I said, in food tickets to A Taste of Manitoba. 780-6868. Who is the Sea Bears nominee for MVP? If you know that, you can call 780-6868. Christian O'Malley can't give the answer, but who is the nominee for the Sea Bears for the league MVP? It all gets started tonight. CBL Final, Brampton and your Winnipeg Sea Bears, the radio voice of the Sea Bears and the host of the 680 CJOB Sports Show, Christian O'Malley, joins me now. Christian, how are you?
14: Doing all right, Jim. How are you?
0: I'm doing fine. You sound so excited. Please calm down.
14: Well, I was told 1:45, and it's 1:52, Jim.
0: Wow.
14: My time is precious.
0: Yes, I know. I'm sorry. We'll be quick then. Here we go. What do you make of this
14: matchup? Well, you have no choice because you have 4 minutes before the show's over.
0: Well,
14: the matchup is...
0: Let me stop you right there. You're wasting it, is what you're doing right now.
14: I know. the matchup's really interesting, Jim, because this is a team Winnipeg hasn't beaten this season. They're 0-2, two very close games. But one of the things about the CEBL is the rosters are in flux so often during the season that past results really don't tell you much of anything when it comes to the teams that are playing tonight, right? Winnipeg loses by 4 points in May. That was May. Most of the guys that played in that game are not playing tonight. And they lose by 2 points a couple weeks back, but Teddy Allen was in that game. The Brampton Honey Badgers did not have Trenton Flowers in that game. He was injured. He's averaging like 24, 25 points per game. So it's going to be a really interesting matchup because now this is Xavier Moon's team. And in that Brampton game a couple weeks ago in Winnipeg, Teddy Allen scored a bunch of points. He got teed up, came out for a while, and then Moon scored a bunch of points. They were never cooking at the same time. And now that Teddy's out, the ball moves a lot, I think, quicker, more swiftly, and guys have been stepping up to elevate their play, given more opportunity, right? They shot the lights out in Vancouver on Saturday. They shot 18 of 34 from three, which is an incredible number of threes made, and the percentage, like if you shoot over 50% from three, good luck beating that team, right? So the Sea Bears shots fall. They're going to be tough to beat, but Brampton's got two electric players as well. I mentioned Flowers, Sean East II. He was an MVP finalist last year when he was with Edmonton. He's a dynamic scorer as well. So as much as the favorites in me, the bias in me wants to say, oh yeah, Winnipeg has a good chance here. You really don't know until you see it, and it's best of three too, right? So if you have a bit of a stumble tonight, it's not the worst thing in the world, but then you're on the ropes for both games coming home this weekend.
0: And I was at that last Sea Bears game versus Brampton, and he mentioned Teddy Allen and the foul trouble, and then he also took the foul that was the game, right? Like he sent the guy to the line for three straight. They were up by one, and then they ended up losing that game. So I find these two teams, from what I saw that game, match up very well together. But as you said, the rosters have clearly changed, including no Teddy Allen. What's the key on the road here? And will the Sea Bears' depth, which I feel the playoff time has really come through, is that the key to this whole series, not just tonight? Is there depth?
14: I think that's a big part of it. Like, can you count on Simon Hildebrandt to score 24 points again? Jelani Watson-Gale, in their first playoff win over Saskatoon, had 27 off the bench, had a lesser game against Vancouver off the bench. But yeah, everybody has to contribute, right? Even, you know, Mason Krause hits a three, but that's a three that helps them build a lead that Vancouver can't come back to overcome. So I think Brampton's depth is also pretty solid. They're a tough team to read too, because They start 7-1. Then they go 1-7 after that. And they finish the season 11-13. So you do the math, right? They start 7-1. They finished 4-12 down the stretch. So it's just a weird team that just limped along, but they, you know, get to playoff time and they are in the finals. And they took out the two-time defending champ in their conference finals. So anything could happen on a basketball court. Three-point variance is a big part of it. The Sea Bears are kind of small, but Vancouver had size on them, and it didn't matter. Winnipeg just kind of ran them into the ground and play, and was tougher than Vancouver. So they have the confidence going into that game to know they could win on the road. And if they do that again tonight, they'll know that they can hoist the trophy Saturday in Winnipeg.
0: Should be a good one. And you'll keep people up to date during the sports show tonight. Excellent. Yeah. So I do apologize for keeping you, but I also thank you for your time.
14: Yes. You're welcome, Jim. I'll see you around the corner.
0: You will, yes, any minute now. Chris O'Malley, by the way, had a breakdown of the series last night, 8:30 on the sports show with a voice of the Brampton team. So by all means, cjob.com if you want an in-depth. Both those guys were great analyzing both teams and the rosters and the players that will be key to this series. It starts tonight. Chris O'Malley will keep you up to date during the 680 CJOB sports show. As I said, should be a good one. Game 2 is Saturday at Canada Life Center, 2:30. And then if game 3 is necessary, it'll be Sunday at 2:30 as well. Tawana Kang, quickly, who won our Taste of Manitoba?
15: John.
0: John, congratulations and thanks for listening. Thanks to Tawana Kang for making the show go. Thank you for listening and participating. I do want to squeeze in our question of the day at cjob.com. The city has been talking for decades about moving the central rail yards out of the heart of Winnipeg. Can you see this ever happening? Kelly Moore will be delving into this when he hosts the news today at 4, but maybe not in my lifetime. 74% of you know this is a non-starter, 19% of you, and yes, but it will take some time, 7% of you. CJOB.com is where you go to vote on that. I'm out of time. I got to go, but thank you for joining us back tomorrow. Keep it locked as a live Ben Mulrooney show is next on 680 CJOB.
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1: Good afternoon, I'm Noah Fuchs. Russ Wyatt can't be forced out of office because of the criminal charges he's facing. That's from a civil litigation lawyer, Bob Sikulski. Wyatt is now facing two separate sexual assault charges, and Sikulski says the laws say he can remain on council.
3: In this case, the fact is this person has been elected, and the provisions of the City of Winnipeg Charter are the provisions that apply.
1: Sikulski says under the city's charter, a council member would have to be convicted of certain serious offenses before steps could be taken to remove them from office. Wyatt has not filed his papers to run in October's municipal election and has not indicated whether or not he intends to do so. A man convicted and then acquitted in the 1984 slaying of a Winnipeg teen has been sentenced in British Columbia on other charges. Global News reporter Jeff Braun has more.
4: Mark Edward Grant was handed a 10-year sentence by a Vancouver judge for sexual assault and forcible confinement. He was arrested and charged in January after Vancouver police said a woman in her 60s was sexually assaulted in a residential building in the East Hastings area. Grant was previously convicted of second-degree murder in 2011 for the slaying of 13-year-old Candace Dirksen, who disappeared on her way home from school in Winnipeg in November 1984. Her body was found in a shed near her home weeks after her disappearance. Grant's conviction, though, was later overturned by the Manitoba Court of Appeal. He was then acquitted in a judge-only trial in 2017. Dirksen's mother, Wilma, tells Global News her immediate response upon learning about Grant's sentence was to text her children, and says everyone sighed in relief that Grant will not be free to sexually abuse another person. Jeff Braun, Global News.
1: The Manitoba government will release the results of a study into the decades-old issue of relocating rail lines in Winnipeg. Premier Wahb Kanew is set to talk about the report later today with former federal Liberal cabinet minister Lloyd Axworthy, who the province tapped in 2024 to look into the issue. The idea of moving rail lines has been brought up since the 1960s, and the cost has been estimated at well above $1 billion. Proponents of rail relocation say it would increase safety by no longer shipping hazardous materials through residential areas. And here's a feel-good story. An unusual species was found migrating through Oak Hammock Marsh this week. The center near Stonewall says they had received several reports this month of a tortoise making its way through the marsh. And this week, staff were able to track her down. After some digging, they discovered it was a pet African spurred tortoise named Molly. Tortoises are not native to Canada, and the species is used to hot, desert-like climates. She had been missing from her owners for about 2 weeks and somehow traveled 20 kilometers from her home. After receiving lots of snacks from staff, Molly was reunited with her family safe and sound, although a little tired. Global News time is 2:03. 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
1: Mainly sunny out there today with a high of 25. Tonight looks to be partly cloudy, although it will be clearing after midnight with a low of 12. Tomorrow, sunny, increasing cloud in the afternoon, high of 24. Friday, cloudy, high of 23. Right now, we've reached our forecasted high. It's 25 at 680 CJOB.

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1: 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That's great, great news.
2: Fantastic news. I'm thrilled for it. We were out in Calgary earlier in the year and stuff. Love the people there at the radio station and happy that this is, it's a homecoming because they used to have the game Flames games and now it's back.
1: They're back where they belong. Congratulations to the entire team. And an update, we got a few updates for you. Here's an update on the mutation currently affecting Mike Drolet. Mike, care to let everyone know how that spider bite is healing?
2: Well, I mean, I'm not a dad again. Fortunately, doesn't appear.
1: You're not spawning another body.
2: I was worried. I was like, is there something inside of me now? Oh, my God. I could be dad to a million little spiders. No, it's my neck swelled up. It was not comfortable.
1: And
2: it was
1: gross. Already have a fairly sizable neck. What's your neck size?
2: I don't know. It's bigger than, you know, most
1: like,
2: people.
1: See, what is it? Like,
2: it doesn't matter. It's swelled up. It was uncomfortable, and now I'm wearing a hoodie today on a day when it's warm.
1: It's very warm. Yeah, it's very soupy outside.
2: But I'm doing it so then because it's to sort of mask it. My wife wanted me to wear a scarf, and I'm like, I'm not a scarf
1: a
2: guy.
1: A jaunty scarf.
2: Do you think I can walk around the office with a scarf?
1: That would be very funny. I would love that.
2: Sure you would.
1: I love that for you. That's what people say. Are you sure that it was a spider?
2: No.
1: So how come when I told you yesterday it was a tick, it could be a tick?
2: Because a tick, you would be able to, you'd have to pull out something out of it. No, there was no bit of a tick or anything like that. No. And
1: well, I learned something about myself yesterday.
2: You did?
1: I learned that if one sneezes hard enough, one will lose one's voice. I was in the middle of just talking to my kids, and then I'm very susceptible to temperature changes. If the temperature changes to like 2 or 3 degrees or like something very quick and quickly, I go on a sneezing fit, like 20 sneezes. And 1, 2, 3, 4, 5, achoo, achoo, achoo. And then I want to continue the sentence that I was saying and the words would not come out.
2: It's not a surprise to us here because Joy and I, Joy, you can confirm, we know you as such a sensitive guy. Sensitive to so many things.
1: Like what?
2: Everything. Just a sensitive guy. Ben is prone to tears. He cries. Oh, my
1: true.
2: God,
1: that
2: puppies.
1: It's true. Yeah. You know, and I'll tell you when I start crying. I start crying a lot. Like the floodgates open. Remember when Jerry Seinfeld accessed that part of himself about all of a sudden he was crying about everything? That happened to me the day I became a dad, which was 16 years ago today.
2: You sure? Remember, was it 16?
1: I was about to say something very nice, and you jump in and muck it up.
2: Damn it.
1: That's not good radio production.
2: You know what it is?
1: Let me weave my story.
2: It's the spider bite talking.
1: Look at this.
2: Yeah, it is.
1: Bush League.
2: Bush League, baby.
1: Bush League, Canada.
2: All right, go on.
1: Okay. Yeah, thank you. I'm trying to put some distance between you and my story, you and your mutation, and me and my lovely, beautiful boys. Brian and John Mulrooney were born on this day. 16 years ago, they were 4 pounds, 4 ounces each. They were so small that I could hold each one in my one on each forearm. And they were too small to leave the hospital. They weren't maintaining their weight and they weren't maintaining their body temperature. And until you can do those two things for a certain amount of time, you stay in the hospital. So we were very fortunate to have these incredible nurses helping us for 10 days. And I was learning how to swaddle. I was learning how to do the diapers. I learned how to do all the stuff. I got a course, their wrists were so small that the wristbands did not fit. They kept falling off. And I tell my sons, it's entirely possible that one day they fell off. And we put them on the wrong kid.
2: Oh yeah,
1: it's entirely possible that Brian became John and John became Brian.
2: I've asked you that question before, and you were like, "Yeah, I have no idea."
1: But it's also possible that we switched them back. Mm-hmm. And I swear, I promise you, they have never given me a problem worthy of like anything remotely close to crisis level. They were born with an incredible temperament. They are kind. They are smart. They are funny. They love each other, and they love with their whole heart, and they are becoming incredible young men. And I love every second I spend with those boys.
2: Let me ask you some technicality. I just don't know how this works. Wouldn't Brian be Brian Mulrooney the second?
1: No,
2: it's not.
1: Well, first of all, my dad was Martin Brian Mulrooney.
2: Oh, okay.
1: So, my grandfather was Benedict Mulrooney. He had Brian Mulrooney. Brian Mulrooney had Ben Mulrooney, and I had a Brian. So it was by accident that we did that. But now I told Brian, I was like, you might want to have a Ben one day. I don't really care if you do, but you might. And I don't know if I told you this, but a lot of people ask me why John, like I got this Brian Mulrooney and I got this John Mulrooney, and there's a million Johns out there. I was on vacation reading my dad's memoir, and on page 7 of the book, he wrote it all by hand.
2: Mm-hmm.
1: So as I'm reading it, I'm hearing his voice. He's speaking in my head. And on page 7 of that book, I learned that my dad had an older brother named John. And he was born, he died on the same day that he was born. And then my dad was born years later. And my dad finds out, and he goes, my grandmother says, where's he buried? She didn't want to talk about it. Repressed Catholic and all. Didn't want to talk about it. She'd moved on. She just stuffed it down. He went to the Catholic Church. Where's my brother buried? Couldn't find him. Asked the RCMP, is there anything you can do? Can you help? Asked the Vatican, do you have records? He tried everything he could. Could never find the name where his brother was buried. And he writes then, I think these were his words, it's one of my greatest sadnesses that I could never let my brother know that he was loved and he was remembered. And I just lost it. Lost it. And I made a vow, and Jess was very kind enough to allow me to keep that vow, that when the boys were born, one would be Brian and one would be John. And I tell John that his name is not as famous, but is just as important. And speaking of which, so while I'm swaddling them, you'll like this one, Drolet. While I'm swaddling them and Jess is resting and I'm holding them both, I look over at John and I just start talking to him. And I say all the things I want him to be. Like, I want you to listen to your mom, and I want you to be good and kind and all this stuff. And then I look over at a tiny little Brian Mulrooney, and I gave him the only advice that I thought was warranted in that moment. I said, Brian, don't Google yourself.
2: There you go.
1: Yeah.
2: That's actually really good advice.
1: Well, I got to say, though.
2: Don't Google yourself.
1: They're such wonderful boys. I'm so proud of them every day. And
2: solid, man.
1: And happy birthday. Happy birthday, boys.
2: Happy birthday from Joy and myself as well.
1: There you go. There we go. Yeah, so that's, there you go. You've learned a little bit about all of us today. Drolet is turning into a mutant. I lost my voice I sneezed too hard, and my boys turned 16.
2: And Joy?
1: Joy, any news from you?
0: No, I just turned 28 yesterday, so.
2: Oh!
1: I knew about it the day before, and then I told you to remind me, and I told you to remind me too. Anyway, happy birthday. What did you do?
0: I just had a dinner with my family and went out for dessert. That's it.
1: Where'd you go for dessert?
0: I went. There's a new place in Mississauga downtown known as Desertomania, something like that.
1: So your trimming down for the wedding starts tomorrow.
0: Yes.
1: There you go.
0: Starts today, actually.
1: Starts today. Well, look, we have so much to get to today, including a story that's going to come up right after the break. About how some Toronto tenants are saying that the federal cash that's going to developers to help spur development also inadvertently will demolish their homes. We're going to talk about that next right here on the Ben Mulrooney Show from coast to coast to coast on the Chorus Radio Network.
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20: Mainly sunny out there today with a high of 25. Tonight looks to be partly cloudy, although it will be clearing after midnight with a low of 12. Tomorrow, sunny. Increasing cloud in the afternoon, high of 24. Friday, cloudy, high of 23. Right now, we've reached our forecasted high. It's 25 at 680 CJOB.

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15: Mainly sunny out there today with a high of 25. Tonight looks to be partly cloudy, although it will be clearing after midnight with a low of 12. Tomorrow, sunny. Increasing cloud in the afternoon, high of 24. Friday, cloudy, high of 23. Right now, we've reached our forecasted high. It's 25 at 680 CJOB.

0: pajamas with a cape. And I just sat on the back with her and my cape got stuck and then I got dragged. And not for very long, but I got dragged. The world was unsafe and I'm still here. There was my mom had three kids and we all went to different schools in different places. And so the moms in the neighborhood who were all sending their kid to this preschool, they hired a taxi every day. And they all paid into the carpool. And there were more kids than there were seats. And people didn't wear seatbelts back then anyway, but there certainly were not enough seatbelts. And so my seat in that taxi cab that took me to school, preschool, was, have you ever taken a limo to the airport? You know where they keep the, right behind you, where they, by the window, where they keep the Kleenex? That was my seat. That was my seat. And now we're living in a world where when we found out we were having the twins, I called my sister and I said, hey, Caroline, you had four kids. I would like, if it's all right, I don't want to have to spend money. I don't have to spend. Can I please have your car seats? And she said, oh, I can't give you the car seats.
1: Yeah, you're not allowed to do that.
0: I said, why not? She said, they've expired. I said, Caroline, they are made of plastic. They will survive the nuclear holocaust. What is this nonsense? But yeah, there was a push at one point to keep kids in those sorts of full restraints, car seats, until the age of 10.
1: Mm-hmm.
0: That did not go anywhere.
1: No.
0: It did, but there was a push. We got to keep kids safe. And what else do we have to do? There was a push in kids' soccer to have them wear helmets for a game you play with your feet. Got to protect kids. Everything is framed as protecting kids, but what you're doing is you aren't allowing them to test their limits, to learn about being brave, about courage, about doing things independently. And when you do things independently, you think independently. You start coming up with who you are.
1: Let them climb a tree.
0: I can't do that. The trees have rights.
1: No. It's they'll fall out of the tree and stuff. Well, it's don't let them climb to the top of the tree. I mean, be reasonable. But let your kids learn. Guess how you learn? By failing.
0: Yeah.
1: This whole idea about just like, bubble proofing your kids, not letting them do anything because you're worried about this and this. No. You know the best way? You're going to learn, oh, geez, that really hurt. Or this.
0: I'm
1: not going to do that again.
0: Yeah. Well, I always say
1: I'll be careful.
0: Let's say two teams are playing against each other in a championship game and one wins and the other loses, right? The team that wins goes off and celebrates. Mm-hmm. The team that loses sits there and stews and asks themselves, what did we do wrong? How did we get it so wrong? How can we improve for next time? I'm not saying that is all it takes to then win the next time, but they learn a heck of a lot more from that loss than the other team learns from their victory. I remember once, Mike, I was... my aunt was watching me at the jungle gym at the park, and my mom was off doing her own thing. She gets a phone call from my aunt, says, and these were the first words out of her mouth. Don't worry, the paramedics are on the way.
1: Oh, yeah. This is when you broke.
0: I broke my nose. Did I ever tell you why? I broke my nose many times. You want to know why? I'm giving away my mom's secrets. She didn't want me sucking my thumb.
1: Okay? So she smacked you?
0: No. Hey, be a journalist here and just listen.
1: I just think that's the obvious thing.
0: No, she didn't want my teeth to grow.
1: Oh, yeah.
0: By sucking my thumb.
1: That's a real thing.
0: Yeah, so anytime I was lying in my bed as a baby and I had my hands up here, she'd put them down here. Every time, put them down here. And you know what I didn't develop? I didn't develop the defense mechanism that when I fall forward, I put my hands out. So I would just land on my face. Uh-oh, here we go again. Yeah.
1: Well, the way they get kids to stop sucking your thumb nowadays is you put a little, there's some horrible tasting stuff you put on their nails.
0: Oh, yeah. I used to bite my nails terribly.
1: But then kids are like, I kind of like that.
0: I got used to it too. Yeah, exactly.
1: We did get a text. Parents used to send their kids to the store to buy them smokes from Bruce.
0: Yeah.
1: And you're like, how much is wrong with that sentence? Yeah, they used to send them to the store, whatever. But to buy cigarettes.
0: Yeah. It really was a different time. And, we said before, is the world more dangerous today? Maybe certain aspects of it are. But writ large, is it more dangerous? I don't know. I can't speak to that. But it feels more dangerous. And there was a book that was written by a former CBS journalist called Bias. And it was about American media. And it spoke about a bias against conservatives. But what he pointed out was the data indicated clearly that under George Bush Sr., violent crime went down. But the amount of violent crime reporting on national news during that time went up and people felt unsafe. And the exact opposite happened in the first term of Bill Clinton.
1: But there's a lot of people who do feel, because I was working in media for so long, that they blame the media for the way people think. They're like, oh, but you're reporting on all these horrible things. And like, well, you kind of have to report on what's going on in your communities.
0: Oh, for sure. Yeah. No.
1: Should be aware.
0: I'm not. Yeah. Look, I'm not suggesting there was a nefarious, but if it bleeds, it leads. Was for a while a guiding principle, at least in certain newsrooms. And you want to sell your papers, and you want people to listen, and you want people to tune in and stay tuned in. So you have to grab and keep their attention.
1: You have to do something absolutely to grab attention. And like in radio, you have to have stuff to entertain people. You have to do that with TV as well. It's. You're going to talk about boring stuff?
0: Yeah, I know.
1: You're like, people aren't going to want to listen. Yeah, it's obvious. And there's so many different options out there. There's so many. You know, let me tell you a story. It's somewhat related to this, I guess, is that I went to the park yesterday, which is the school and neighborhood and stuff. And they got the old jungle gym set up. And I didn't go there by myself. But my daughter was there with her friend riding their bikes.
0: I would love to see you enormous lurch-like character. Running on doing the monkey bars.
1: Yeah. Well, do you know, at first thing, because they were there and I was like, I like to surprise them and stuff. So I hid behind a tree, acted like I was like lurking and I was yelling my daughter's name. But then I realized that actually wasn't going to go over well because there were so many cops in the neighborhood looking for that missing woman that if they saw me, they might think, oh God, this guy is.
0: Yeah.
1: So I quickly ran out. And anyway, but I'm there and, you know, there is some other kids on there and there's this one little boy, this little 7-year-old boy who was on the monkey bars and stuff and yammering away. And he goes, yeah, I can't. He said, I can't. He was trying to get a game going with them that where they could sort of swing from bar to bar. Yeah. He goes, but I can't. I'm too little. It's unfortunate. I'm too little. And I looked at him. I said, that's okay. It's okay. You're going to grow. You're not going to be a little forever. He goes, yeah, well, I mean, you're not going to be old forever. And I go, that's right. You know, I'm going to get older. And he goes, no, you're going to be in a casket. That's what he said.
0: That kid went beast mode on you.
1: I went, well, you're not wrong. And there was a woman who was walking by, and she looked over. She went, did he just say what I think he said?
0: From the mouths of babes.
1: And then he went over to my daughter and her friend, and he decided that he was going to, he said, let's get into a roast battle. And they're like, who are you?
0: Yeah. It's so funny when you see little girls sort of next to little boys. Boys are like little hedgehogs meet gremlins. I mean, they're dirty and they're running around and the girls are they're operating on a whole other level.
1: Well, this is great. He started, oh, let's get in roast battle. And my daughter looked at me. She goes, what? You look like you're 5. And he goes, what? No, I'm 7. And she goes, well, no offense, but you look like you're 5. And he was like, I'm not. And she goes, I said no offense.
0: See, these girls, they're going to take over the world and hopefully take care of us when we're almost in a casket. Edmonton, thank you so much for joining us. Enjoy the rest of your day. We'll see you back here on Thursday. When we come back, what are we talking about next? Oh, Andy Gibbons and Regan Watts are here. Should Canada be paying attention to what's happening politically in Australia? That's coming up next. A great conversation with the boys when we come back right here on the Ben Mulrooney Show.
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22: Global news at 3 o'clock. I'm Noah Fuchs. The emergency room wait time problem doesn't begin in the ER, it ends there. That's from the president of the Manitoba Nurses Union, Darlene Jackson, who says the ER beds are filled with patients waiting to be admitted to long-term beds.
23: I think it's appalling. I really do. But I absolutely understand why this is happening in Manitoba. It's because we have a lack of inpatient beds. That's our issue right now, is the bottleneck in an emergency.
22: Jackson says another issue that ends up clogging emergency rooms is the lack of home care services. She acknowledges the system can't be fixed overnight, but says it has to start somewhere. Another study is about to follow the initial study of what it would take to move rail lines out of the city. 2 years ago, the Winnipeg Rail Relocation and Renewal Study was launched with former Liberal Cabinet Minister Lloyd Axworthy at the helm. And today, the Premier and Axworthy announced the next step, a 90-day feasibility study and proof-of-concept consultation. They'll be looking at whether moving freight transit out of the urban core could be more efficient, reduce impacts on residents, and open up new opportunities for all the space the rail lines take up. The province says a proof of concept consultation will explore a potential route along Manitoba Hydro's southern transmission corridor connecting east to west along the perimeter highway. The consultations will also examine the cost to government and railways and the practicality for railways. A man convicted and then acquitted in the 1984 slaying of a Winnipeg teen has been sentenced in British Columbia on other charges. Global News reporter Marnie Blunt has more.
1: Mark Edward Grant was handed a 10-year sentence by a Vancouver judge this week for sexual assault and forcible confinement. He was arrested and charged in January after Vancouver police said a woman in her 60s was sexually assaulted in a residential building in the East Hastings area. Grant was previously convicted of second-degree murder in 2011 for the slaying of 13-year-old Candace Dirksen, who disappeared on her way home from school in Winnipeg in November 1984. Her body was found in a shed near her home weeks after her disappearance. Grant's conviction was later overturned by the Manitoba Court of Appeal, ruling that the judge erred in not allowing the defense to present evidence pointing to another killer. Grant was then acquitted in a judge-only trial in 2017. Marnie Blunt, Global News.
22: And two arrests have been made in connection with drug trafficking around Portage Place. Police say their investigation into prescription pill trafficking began in July and two suspects were identified. The arrests were made Monday and more than $1,500 worth of drugs, a knife, and $800 in cash were seized. A 40-year-old man and a 26-year-old woman are facing charges. Global News Time is 3:03. 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
22: Mainly sunny with a high of 25 in the forecast today. Tonight, partly cloudy conditions, clearing after midnight, low of 12. Tomorrow brings with it a sunny day, increasing cloudiness in the afternoon. High of 24, Friday cloudy, high of 23. Right now it is 25 at 680 CJOB.

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9: As Manitoba's BTO would say, there's still plenty of time to soak up those
10: sunny days. Oh, sunny, sunny, sunny days.
9: 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Happy summer from 680 CJOB.
11: With your traffic, I'm Adam Wilson. We do have new work happening westbound Regent between Lagimodiere and Panet. You're losing your curb and middle lanes through there. Expect some westbound delays. Southbound Kemiston, Tuxedo to Sterling Lion, that's moving at 8 minutes. Northbound Pembina, Grant to Confusion Corner, expect 4. Northbound King Edward, some work continuing Hyde to Selkirk. And northbound Sherbrooke, some delays with the work continuing starting at Broadway. Starting this Friday, visit Shoppers Drug Mart for the bonus redemption event to get more for your points, valid in-store and online. That's your 680 CJOB traffic.

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1: The Canadian Armed Forces held a testing and demonstration showcase with manufacturers for the past 2 days called the Red Cobalt Uncrewed Systems Accelerator. It took place at the Drone Showcase event in the Ottawa Valley, which Canada's Drone General says showcases how the military is preparing itself for the new world of drone warfare by working closely with Canadian businesses. And Metro's chief executive called the company's third quarter challenging. On the markets, the S&P/TSX Composite Index was up around 186 points. In New York, the Dow Jones was down around 21 points. Our dollar traded for 71.79 cents U.S. compared with 71.80 cents yesterday. Crude oil was up 7 cents U.S. at $83.27 per barrel, and gold was up $26.40 U.S. at $4,467.50 an ounce. From the Canadian Press Business Desk, I'm Naira Ahmed.
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3: Good afternoon. I'm Jeff Braun. Another study's about to follow the initial study of what it would take to move rail lines out of the city. 2 years ago, the Winnipeg Rail Relocation and Renewal Study was launched with former Liberal Cabinet Minister Lloyd Axworthy at the helm. And today, the Premier and Axworthy announced the next step, a 90-day feasibility study and proof-of-concept consultation. They'll look at whether moving freight trains out of the urban core could be more efficient, reduce impacts on residents, and open new opportunities for all the space the rail lines take up. The province says a proof of concept consultation will explore a potential route along Manitoba Hydro's southern transmission corridor connecting east to west along the perimeter highway. Premier Wab Kanu says it's an exciting and promising idea.
4: We could actually have our intermodal interties with the rest of the transportation network outside of the perimeter, leaving more green space and a better quality of life and more developable land inside the perimeter.
3: The consultations will also examine the costs to government and railways and the practicality for railways. The city's getting bigger, but the healthcare system is not. That's according to Manitoba Nurses Union President Darlene Jackson, who says that's not helping the wait time situation in emergency rooms.
5: We are a growing city. There's no two ways about it. And I don't believe our healthcare has grown to accommodate the fact that our population is increasing. Also, the fact that our population is aging. The baby boomers are aging, and you know, we're seeing more and more health issues. And I don't believe our healthcare system has grown to match that.
3: Jackson says too many ER beds are being used by patients waiting for long-term beds in the hospitals or for home care to be set up. She acknowledges the system cannot be fixed overnight, but says it has to start somewhere. The future of City Councilor Russ Wyatt has a lot of question marks, both legally and professionally. He's now facing two separate sexual assault charges, and the mayor's again calling for him to step away from City Hall until his legal matters are dealt with. Civil litigation lawyer Bob Sikowski says under the current provincial legislation, no one can make Wyatt leave council.
6: There is a statute, the City of Winnipeg Charter, that says that a member of council must forfeit their seat on council if the member is convicted of certain serious offenses. The operative word is convicted. Merely being charged is not sufficient ground for someone to be required to forfeit.
3: Wyatt has not failed his filed his papers to run in October's municipal election and has not indicated whether or not he intends to do so. A man convicted and then acquitted in the 1984 killing of a Winnipeg teen has been sentenced in British Columbia on other charges. Global News reporter Marnie Blunt has more on that.
7: Mark Edward Grant was handed a 10-year sentence by a Vancouver judge this week for sexual assault and forcible confinement. He was arrested and charged in January after Vancouver police said a woman in her 60s was sexually assaulted in a residential building in the East Hastings area. Grant was previously convicted of second-degree murder in 2011 for the slaying of 13-year-old Candace Dirksen, who disappeared on her way home from school in Winnipeg in November 1984. Her body was found in a shed near her home weeks after her disappearance. Grant's conviction was later overturned by the Manitoba Court of Appeal, ruling that the judge erred in not allowing the defense to present evidence pointing to another killer. Grant was then acquitted in a judge-only trial in 2017. Marnie Blunt, Global News.
3: Firefighters in BC say they're concerned about possible thunderstorm activity later today that could fan the flames in the Okanagan region. The BC Wildfire Service says fire behavior will depend on instability associated with thunderstorms, which can produce erratic winds. The Bald Range fire has forced more than 20,000 people from their homes in Summerland and surrounding areas. It currently covers 184 square kilometers, having grown by about 650 hectares overnight. An unusual species was found in Oak Hammock Marsh recently. The center near Stonewall says they received several reports this month of a tortoise tromping through the marsh, and this week staff were able to track her down and discovered it was a pet African spurred tortoise named Molly. They are not native to Canada, and they're used to hot desert-like climates. She'd been missing from her owners for 2 weeks and somehow traveled 20 kilometers from home. Gillian Malchuk from Oak Hammock Marsh says they have a few theories about how Molly ended up with them.
8: My guess would be that a good Samaritan somewhere thought maybe she should belong in the wetland and picked her up and dropped her off here. We're not too sure, but all we know is she disappeared from home 2 weeks before she showed up at the marsh, and then we were starting to get sightings reported all around.
3: After receiving a lot of snacks from staff, Molly was reunited with her family safe and sound, although a little tired. It's 4:05.
9: With your traffic, I'm Adam Wilson. Not hearing of any stalls or crashes slowing the drive down? Westbound on Regent, expect some delays as you're heading to Lagimodiere. Some new work happening in your curb and middle lanes. Northbound McPhillips, Mountain to Leela, your drive time is 8 minutes. Southbound Osborne, Broadway to Confusion Corner starting to slow down. That's up to 7. Northbound Henderson, expect a few delays with work happening Kingsford to Springfield Road. 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That's your 680 CJOB traffic.
10: I'm Global News weather specialist Chris Carr with a look at your forecast for tonight. A mainly cloudy sky with a low of 12 degrees. Mainly sunny tomorrow with a high getting up to 24. The Humidex will make it feel more like 27 in the afternoon. Clouds roll in on Friday and a pretty good chance of showers in the afternoon and evening with a high of 23 and then 24 on Saturday with showers off and on throughout the day.
11: And Chris, right now it is 24 degrees at 680 CJOB. 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My name is Kelly Moore, in for Richard Kluche on the news, and let's get right to it. The top story today, of course, is what was announced just about 90 minutes ago this afternoon. A 90-day feasibility study and proof of concept consultation has been announced for a new Southern Rail bypass here in Winnipeg and Southern Manitoba. The lead on that study and proof of concept consultation is none other than Lloyd Axworthy, who has been kind enough to join us for a few minutes after a very busy afternoon. Mr. Axworthy, welcome. And I guess I'm going to start off with you, if you could, painting a visual picture for our listeners of what you envision this southern bypass to look like.
12: Well, if I could begin with a little history. We all know how important the railways have been to the development of the city and its ongoing economic sort of capacity. But now we think a little bit about the future. There's new technologies coming to work. There's new trade patterns. There's new changeovers in the international transportation system. And Winnipeg's position as a hub is really sort of front and center in our thinking, because this could be the key to making the city, the urban region, a major North American transportation center, bringing good economic growth, jobs, innovation. But it's also founded on the basis that there are significant ways that we have to modernize our system. Right now, what we find is that about 50 or 60% of the traffic that comes through residential areas, the downtown areas, is not destined for Winnipeg, nor is it originating in Winnipeg. It's coming to the interchange or exchange and go other places. We feel that one of the most important things we could do is find ways to reduce that kind of traffic so it goes outside the city, and the railroads have the opportunity to develop our own rail interchanges that are more up-to-date, more modern, more technologically effective. So this is a chance to really reshape the way Winnipeg looks like over the next 20 years.
13: So, Mr. Oxworthy, does this include both of the rail yards at Symington and the North End, or just the one?
12: Well, actually, there's a number of rail yards. I mean, there's the Burlington Northern Rail Yards just in River Heights. There's a major car yard in St. Boniface. So Symington is not as much an issue because it's already basically on the outskirts in the Transcona area. Clearly, the central yards is something that is an issue. And I think we've had some very good discussions about how step by step, if we begin to transfer some significant numbers of freight traffic coming into the city and therefore moving around and being interchanged and dealt with in places like Center Park and other rail parks outside the city, it all of a sudden gives us a chance to substantially reduce risk and safety threats. It's going to eliminate about 120 grade crossings. It's going to give opening for new land for development in residential areas or downtown area. But that, none of that could happen if we didn't really come to grips. And let me say this, Kelly, you know, there's been a lot of studies about how to change the rails in Winnipeg. And Winnipeg always, 70% think it's a great idea. The other 70% say it's never worked. We got a proposal that makes it work because here's to me is the fundamental sort of changeover. We are proposing that bypass, beginning on the east side, south going south all the way to the north side and intersecting with the major rail lines, be part of the hydro transmission line that's already built. Putting it bluntly, it means that 95% of the land required for the corridor is already citizens of Manitoba own it. And therefore, we're not getting into the highly expensive, complicated issue of expropriating land and everything else, which has always been the sort of death knell of other efforts to do a bypass.
13: Right. So the hydro component looks like it has been taken care of. What about conversations with the rail line owners themselves, Mr. Oxworthy?
12: Well, I spent a good part of last week meeting with senior officials. We really are dealing, Winnipeg again has an advantage of having three platform railways, CPKC, CN, and Burlington Northern Santa Fe. That gives us a real sort of heads up in terms, particularly in developing north-south traffic. I mean, that's going to be one of the new travel destinations for Canadian goods and getting things back is Mexico, going way through the United States. And so we know that Winnipeg is strategically located, but we have to modernize the system, clearing up, get rid of the congestion that takes place in the downtown areas, and frees up a lot of the areas that are presently occupied by shutting cars and things of that kind. So the rail officials I met with said, well, you know, we think the status quo is working, but when you say, could it be better? Could it be more efficient? Could it be less costly? They said, well, let's have a look at it, which is why the premier announced that we're going to spend 3 months really sort of zeroing in about what are these kind of costs and benefits. And once we get back with that kind of assessment, that will be available for public discussion.
13: So this would be like a two-part question then to what you just mentioned there. Do you actually foresee some of those rail lines actually moving? And if so, how much does this ease, and you might have already talked about this, how much does this ease frustration by the commuter?
12: Well, I think that you just put your finger on the issue. It's not just a matter of moving the rails. There's a real opportunity to use the rails for public transit. You know, one of the new technologies I'm talking about is how the increasing use of batteries in locomotives and in trains means that you can provide now kind of a two-part passenger train connection. One of the interesting propositions we've been looking at is how on a rail line that really begins in the north end of Winnipeg and goes all the way through up to Selkirk and then to the Lake Country and to Gimli could be a dual use, freight at night, passengers in the daytime. And we've already started talking to the rails about that.
13: Right. So just in closing then, Mr. Axworthy, if it's a perfect world, if everything goes according to game plan, once you have completed this 90-day consultation proof of concept feasibility study, what do you think the timeline for all of this to be completed would be?
12: Well, I think the timeline would be, as you described, let's do the kind of serious work, make sure that just like you're going to build a new garage in your backyard, you don't start hammering it away. You figure out exactly what tools and nails and boards you're going to need. And that's what we're doing in the feasibility study. But that's a short term. We're talking 3 months. We report that to the government. They issue a discussion. So I can see by that time, in early 27, that the provincial government could take the lead in establishing as a major infrastructure project, not just for Manitoba, but for Canada.
13: Well, good luck on this. If we certainly have the right person in charge.
12: Well, I appreciate that. But I'll tell you what it's going to count on. I think this is a chance for Winnipeggers to really begin to think about, particularly for their kids and their grandkids, what kind of city do we want? And this is one way of making those changes.
13: Right. Oh, well, we'll check back with you in 90 days or less then, sir.
12: Look forward to it. Thank
13: you. All right. Yvette, that is Lloyd Axworthy, who has been named the lead for the newly announced relocation study and proof of concept consultation for a new southern rail bypass in Winnipeg and southern Manitoba. Let's now head over to the sports desk. Christian O'Mell, what's coming up at 4:25?
14: For the CEBL finals, tip off tonight. Kelly, I'm so emotional, I'm getting choked up. The Seabears look to move to within a win of a first ever title. We'll check in with the Blue Bombers as well as they gear up for the winless Red Blacks. The Jays, they look to stay hot as they host the Red Sox and a future Hall of Famer retiring from the NBA.
13: And it is time now for the Bomber Coaches Show, brought to you by DeKalb All-Star Canola Hybrids. Here's Derek Taylor and Bomber head coach Mike O'Shea.
15: Michael Griffin went down injured in the last game. We'll see if he's on the roster for this week. But what's Michael Griffin been for you defensively this season?
16: Yeah, been for us. He's been a guy who can do a bunch of different things. He's very comfortable playing around the box up near the line of scrimmage. He's comfortable off in some space. He can cover. He can run with guys very easily, in my estimation. And he's also played a bunch of special teams for us, too.
15: Yeah, Jalen Smith was saying he's one of the great communicators on that defense as well.
16: Yeah, and it's not stopped because he didn't practice or whatever. It's continues. He takes very seriously that he's got to learn best by teaching and help a young guy out and make sure he's going to be in the right spot.
15: So we'll have our eyes peeled for who will fill his role. What's Jalen Smith been for you guys this year? He's taken a lot of snaps along the way.
16: Yeah, he's the sort of the same sort of style as Griff, right? He is a different body shape and size that fits, in and around the box and also fits out in space. 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So.
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15: Looking forward to the Bombers and Red Blacks coming up on Friday. Is the head coach, Mike O'Shea.
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13: Seeing some of your comments at 204-780-6868. Yeah, we apologize for the audio. I'm not sure if it's just a bad phone line with Lloyd Axworthy or not, but your comments are well received. We are opening our phone lines now to give you a chance to win here on the news at 421.
9: With your traffic, I'm Adam Wilson. We do have work continuing eastbound on Grant. That's slowing things down between Haney and Shaftesbury. Southbound Kendiston, Tuxedo to Sterling Lyon, that's moving at 8 minutes. Northbound Pembina, Grant to Confusion Corner is 5. Work happening on the Abenoji Mikina overpass is slowing things down both directions of Pembina. And over on Dufferin, some new work happening has your westbound lanes closed, powers to McGregor. Starting this Friday, visit Shoppers Drug Mart for the bonus redemption event to get more for your points, valid in-store and online. That's your 680 CJOB traffic.
13: And thanks to Jason at 204-780-68. A couple of horses loose on Rosser Road near the perimeter. Just a heads up for drivers.
10: I'm Global News weather specialist Chris Carr with a look at your forecast. For tonight, a few clouds, a low of 12 degrees. Mainly sunny day ahead tomorrow with a high getting up to 24. The Humidex will make it feel like 27, though, in the afternoon. Clouds roll in on Friday with a high getting up to 23. Showers possible throughout the afternoon and evening as well on Friday. Showers off and on Saturday as well at a high of 24 degrees.
13: And it is 24 degrees at 680 CJOB. 422 on the news and a tie chance now for you to win a pair of tickets to Flashback, the music of Frankie Valli, the Beach Boys, the Beatles, Motown, and the Bee Gees, Sunday, October 4th at Club Region Event Center. 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All right, we have Julian and Todd on the phone, and I have a little montage here for you, Julian. You have to tell me the artists who are involved. All right, I'm going to play that one more time for you, Julian. Here we go.
27: Ooh.
13: Okay, can you tell me who the artists are for the bits of those four songs you heard?
0: Michael Jackson.
13: Well, close enough, the Jackson 5.
0: Frankie Valli?
13: No Frankie Valli, but thanks very much, Julian. All right, Todd, what do you think?
1: Any chance I can hear them one more time?
13: Absolutely. All right, give it a whirl, Todd.
1: I have no idea. All I got was the Jackson 5 out of there.
13: Oh, is that right? Oh, okay. I thought I'd made it pretty easy. All right, 204-780-6868. Rick, I'm going to play this one more time for you. Okay, Rick, give it a whirl.
2: I have no clue. Good luck to anybody who got it.
13: Good luck to anybody who got it, indeed. Okay, well, I thought this was going to be pretty easy, but I'll tell you this. There are three groups and an individual artist that are involved. We'll have to play this a little later on in the news. Coming up after the 4:30 news, there is going to be quite the galactic display tonight. Of course, we had the solar eclipse earlier on, not so much here in Winnipeg and southern Manitoba, but in other areas of the world. But there is going to be quite the display in the wee hours of overnight, and we'll have an astronomer join us on that. It's 4:25.
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14: Good afternoon. I'm Christian O'Mell. We are less than 2 hours from tip-off in Brampton as the Winnipeg Sea Bears visit the Honey Badgers in Game 1 of the CEBL Finals. Both teams peaking at the right time after streaky regular season play. Honestly, hard to put much stock in anything that happened before the postseason began. Sea Bears are coming off maybe the most impressive win in franchise history Saturday in Vancouver to punch their ticket to the final, and forward DJ Burns is confident they could pull off another impressive road win tonight.
5: Yeah, I mean, it's nothing really different, you know, just being a tougher team, doing whatever it takes, and, you know, actually not just saying it, but living by those actions, you know, diving on the loose ball, talking to the crowd, the team, just doing whatever it takes, you know, so not just me, but when we have the team full of guys that's on that type of understanding, it's unstoppable and it's contagious. So I think we're going to do more of that, and I just can't wait to be a part of it and see it myself.
14: Action tips off a little after 6. We are not carrying the game live tonight, but we'll have lots of updates as it goes along. Owner David Asper will also join Kelly Moore on the news after 6 o'clock. This is the Asper Bowl. After all, David's brother Leonard owns the Honey Badgers. The Blue Bombers return to the practice field today for a closed session as they gear up for the winless Red Blacks Friday. Ottawa's 0-8. They're bad. They're cutting veterans left, right, and center, but they almost beat Winnipeg earlier in the season and should have. Let's be real. What did receiver Tommy Neal take away from that game?
6: That one came down to the wire, so regardless of whatever their record is, they're going to put up a fight. They're a pro team coming in here that's going to scrap and claw to try and get a win, so we just got to focus on us, do our job, and stick to the process every play.
14: More on the sports show tonight starting at 7. In Calgary, Ajoh will make his Stampeders debut tomorrow night when they host the Lions. The 24-year-old signed with the Stamps at the end of June after he served a 6-game suspension for what the league called, quote, aggressive and unwelcome physical contact, close quote, with multiple women at a Regina restaurant shortly after the Riders won the Grey Cup last year. Hockey Canada has announced that an independent appeal board has found 5 players from the 2018 World Junior team breached the organization's code of conduct. Carter Hart, Dylan Dubé, Cal Foote, Michael McLeod, and Alex Formanton all acquitted last summer on sexual assault charges, but the 3-judge appeal board determined 4 of the 5 players should continue to be suspended from Hockey Canada sanctioned programs. McLeod won't be eligible for reinstatement until 2030. Foote will be eligible this year. Hart and Dubé eligible in 27 and 28, respectively. To me, this is a clear sign that, well, people should not call the 5 men innocent. They were acquitted. But also, do these suspensions even matter? They're still able to play pro hockey. And even if these suspensions vanished into thin air, would Hockey Canada put any of them on their teams to begin with? Do they want the PR firestorm? Also on merit, are any of them even good enough to make a national team? Anyway. Jose Soriano makes his home debut for the Blue Jays as they look for a 3rd win in a row over the Red Sox tonight. The Gold Eyes continue a 3-game homestead against Sioux Falls, and 9-time NBA All-Star Russell Westbrook announcing his retirement after 18 NBA seasons. He's 4th all-time in points by a player who never won a championship. I'm Christian O'Mell. That's 680 CJOB Sports.
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16: Good afternoon, I'm Jeff Braun. A new study will build on the initial review of relocating rail lines outside of Winnipeg. Global's Noah Fuchs has more.
27: 2 years ago, the Winnipeg Rail Relocation and Renewal Study was launched with former Liberal Cabinet Minister Lloyd Axworthy at the helm. And on Wednesday, the Premier and Axworthy announced the next step, a 90-day feasibility study and proof of concept consultation. The study will examine if moving freight trains out of the urban core would improve efficiency, reduce disruption for residents, and free up valuable land. The province will explore routing trains along Manitoba Hydro's Southern Transmission Corridor, linking east and west via the Perimeter Highway. Premier Walb Kanoo says this is a historic opportunity.
28: What I like most about this idea is that this is a vision for the future. It's an exciting vision for the future of Winnipeg. It's an exciting vision for the future of Manitoba.
27: The consultations will also examine the cost to government and railways and the practicality for railways. Noah Fuchs, Global News.
16: Canoe, meantime, says U.S. alcohol could go back on liquor mart shelves if a CUSMA deal is worked out. Trade talks between Canada and the U.S. continue with another tariff deadline looming.
28: We're willing to be there shoulder to shoulder with Team Canada. And if there's a deal that benefits our country and benefits our province that involves putting U.S. booze back on the shelves, then we'll go along with the rest of the country.
16: But if not,
28: we'll stick with the no CUSMA, no BUSMA policy, and the booze will stay off the shelves.
16: A new round of 50% American tariffs is set to take effect next week. The president of the Manitoba Nurses Union says emergency room beds are filled with patients who should be somewhere else. Darlene Jackson says too many ER beds are filled with patients waiting to be admitted to long-term beds or waiting for home care to be set up.
29: We need to bolster our community services. We need to bolster our home care so that these individuals that are waiting for home care to be set up and are sometimes in an acute care bed for 2 weeks waiting for home care, they can be at home and those beds can be freed up for our patients that are acutely ill that need to be in them.
16: Jackson acknowledges the system cannot be fixed overnight, but says it has to start somewhere. Russ Wyatt cannot be forced out of office because of the criminal charges he's facing. That from a civil litigation lawyer, Bob Sikowski. Wyatt's now facing two separate sexual assault charges, and Sikowski says the laws say he can remain on council.
30: In this case, the fact is this person has been elected, and the provisions of the City of Winnipeg Charter are the provisions that apply.
16: Sikalski says under that charter, a council member would have to be convicted of certain serious offenses before steps could be taken to remove them from office. Wyatt has not filed his papers to run in October's municipal election as of now and has not indicated whether or not he intends to do so. A teenager in Sage Creek got a stern lecture from police after dressing up a Ford Explorer as a police vehicle. Global Sarah McCarthy has more on that.
9: The Rio police saw a video on Monday of the Explorer in a Sage Creek parking lot with red and blue flashing lights in the rear window. They tracked down the 17-year-old driver who said he did it as a dare from his friends. Police say the Explorer actually was an ex-police unit as well that was properly decommissioned. The teen did not get arrested or charged with anything, but police say they do take the representation of police vehicles very seriously, and in some cases, criminal charges could apply. In 2020, a gunman in Nova Scotia went on a 13-hour rampage, killing 22 people across a number of scenes while dressed up as an officer and driving a fake police cruiser. Sarah McCarthy, Global News.
16: Two major Canadian food companies have reported their latest earnings.
10: Grocery and drugstore retailer Metro has reported a third quarter profit of about $211 million. That's down from $323 million a year earlier. Sales for the quarter grew closer to $7 billion. Meanwhile, Maple Leaf Foods reported a second quarter profit of nearly $41 million, down from almost $58 million a year ago. Its sales rose 1.6% to $1.02 billion. Brenda Molina Navidad, The Canadian Press.
16: And a grand jury indictment has been unsealed charging Nick Reiner with the murder of his parents, Hollywood director Rob Reiner and producer Michelle Singer Reier. ABC News legal analyst Royal Oaks has more.
17: The big new allegation is lying in wait. Prosecutors aren't simply saying Nick Reiner killed his parents. They're now alleging he concealed his purpose and waited for the opportunity to attack. That's a special circumstance that could justify seeking the death penalty.
16: The grand jury indictment will allow the prosecution to bypass a preliminary hearing and go right to trial. It's 4:35.
18: With your traffic, I'm Adam Wilson. Gateway and Concordia, we had an earlier crash. Emergency crews have cleared, but expect a few southbound delays heading through there. Southbound Century, things moving slow towards the St. James Bridge. And southbound Stafford as you're heading to Pembina. Southbound Osborne, Broadway to Confusion Corner, expect 8 minutes. Northbound McPhillips, Mountain to Leela's 9. Westbound Regent, some long lines with work happening. Lagimodiere to Panet. Lotto 649 Gold Ball Night, your chance to win $100 million or guaranteed $1 million prize. 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That's your 680-CJOB traffic.
19: I'm Global News weather specialist Chris Carr with a look at your forecast tonight. A mainly cloudy sky and a low of 12 degrees. Mainly sunny for tomorrow with a high of 24. Showers roll in on Friday, mainly cloudy in the afternoon. A high getting up to 23 degrees. And then showers off and on Saturday with a high of 24 degrees.
13: And 24 degrees is the current temperature at 680 CJOB. Kelly Moore in for Richard Kluche. And if you are a sky watcher, a lover of the stars, a geek of the galactic, I'm trying to come up with more analogies here. Boy, I'll tell you what, overnight is your time. And with more on that, we welcome to the news Dr. Danielle Pahud, who is an astronomer and director of Lockhart Planetarium. Dr. Pahud, I'm calling this Lunar Lotto. And I don't know if you agree or not. Thank you. Welcome to the show, and maybe just explain why it is so exciting, whether it's an astronomer like yourself or just an average dyed-in-the-wool sky gazer.
20: All right. Well, thank you for having me. You're exactly right. We have a really exciting day in astronomy. We had here in Winnipeg, a partial solar eclipse earlier today. Tonight, overnight, and into tomorrow morning is the peak of the Perseid meteor shower, which is occurring during new moon. So the skies will be as dark as they can be. And we have what people call a planetary parade or a planetary alignment. So we'll be able to see six of the planets at the same time right before sunrise tomorrow.
13: Okay, so let's start with the Perseid meteor shower. That, as you mentioned, the backdrop is going to be spectacular because the skies will be pitch black with no moon. And just to provide a little context, Dr. Pahud, this does not happen every year, does it? The meteor shower does, but not the backdrop.
20: Yeah, that's exactly correct. So the meteor shower happens in August every year. New moon happens once every 29 days, but them coinciding exactly is something that only happens once every couple decades.
13: So now, I was just going to say, will you need a highfalutin telescope to watch this, or should it be fairly visible even just by the naked eye?
20: So meteor showers, because they appear to be little streaks of light that can be scattered all across the sky, having a telescope actually hampers you. So your best tool is your naked eye for an event like this.
13: Well, that is great news. And so will it all be like a bright white starlight, for want of a better description? Or, you know, because there's sometimes, I know I've seen things streaking across the sky, whether they're green or red or whatever, and I always think, okay, those are probably just satellites or something. But maybe describe or paint a picture, if you would, Dr. Pahud, of what we should be seeing.
20: Sure, yeah. A meteor is often called a shooting star, and so it will be a very thin, very quickly moving streak of light that will fade really relatively quickly. And so it's possible for them to be white or yellowish, but as you say, it's also possible for them to be green or red, and it depends a little bit on what the meteor is made of and what layer of our atmosphere it's burning.
13: And with respect to that, in terms of the meteor shower itself, does any of the debris make its way to Earth?
20: It can, yeah. So many of the meteors, which is what we call them when they're like the streaks of light in the sky, are really small. They're the size of your thumbnail, maybe the size of your fist. And things that size will often burn up completely before they reach the ground. But it is possible to have a larger meteor. And then those can hit the ground, and then we call them meteorites. So some of them do make it to the ground.
13: Right. And is there any way to be able to conclusively say, yes, this was part of the Perseid meteor?
20: It is possible if you see one falling, and then if there are lots of people that see it falling from different angles, then they can kind of locate where it has fallen, and then often there's a search looking for collisions, like signs of a big collision, or using metal detectors. So it is possible to find them.
13: Okay, I do not want to lose more than 5 minutes of sleep waiting for this, so I'm not going to make you guarantee what time this should happen, but is there a little bit of a window that we could at least have, rather than staying up all night?
20: Yeah, the best time to watch is early morning, so in that 3 to 5 a.m. window, which is, I know, a rough set of hours, but any time after midnight should be good, but the peak will sort of increase towards dawn. So
13: yeah,
20: and you still want the sky to be dark.
13: Right, and the bonus for that is you should also be able to take in the parade of planets around that time.
20: That's right, yeah. So Mars and Saturn will be visible most of the night, but if you want to see Jupiter and Mercury, which are kind of the other two planets that we can see with our naked eye, those will appear kind of right before sunrise. So if you want to see all of the planets, right before sunrise is your best bet.
13: Yeah, the early bird definitely gets the worm as far as overnight, August 12th into 13th. How was the solar eclipse today? I know that, you know, there were other areas around the world. You had mentioned in a previous conversation we had, Greenland, Iceland, and Spain were probably optimal viewing locations. But from here, did you get a chance to at least see a little bit of it?
20: Yeah, from here in Winnipeg, I was able to see about 5% of the sun was blocked by the moon, so just a little chunk. And so my colleagues and I have seen it, and I have seen some wonderful photos from astrophotographers from around Manitoba. My colleagues and I have seen it, and I have seen some wonderful photos from astrophotographers from around Manitoba.

0: forward to the meteor shower and the planetary parade. As you mentioned, in the wee hours of the morning, between 3 and 5 will probably be optimal. Dr. Daniel Pahud, the director of the Lockhart Planetarium and astronomer extraordinaire, thank you so much for this.
1: Wonderful. Thank you so much for having me.
0: You bet. 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
0: This is Timeline for Wednesday, August 12th. What year was it?
3: It was here in Gdansk, a little more than a year ago, that the incredible story of solidarity began.
0: 17,000 workers go on strike at the Lenin shipyard in Gdansk, Poland, marking the beginning of the solidarity movement. An 8-month study of workers at the city of Winnipeg found most women in the same jobs as men earned less pay.
4: It's a spectacular entertainment that will transport you beyond your dreams.
0: At the movies, Xanadu.
4: Xanadu, where time stops and the magic never ends. Xanadu.
0: And at the top of the charts, Billy Joel. It's still rock and roll to me. What year was it? 1978, 79, or 1980? The answer just ahead on 680 CJOB.
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5: All right, we are going to give you a chance to win those flashback tickets again right after traffic and weather here on the news.
6: With your traffic, I'm Adam Wilson. We do have work happening westbound on Regent, starting at Lagimodia. Losing your curb and middle lanes, expect some lengthy delays. Northbound Main delays as you're heading to Partridge, and eastbound Fermor on your way to St. Mary's. Eastbound Portage, Sherbrooke to Main, drive time is a slow 21 minutes. Headed the opposite direction, westbound Portage, Main to Sherbrooke is 7. Northbound King Edward, expect delays with work continuing, Hyde to Selkirk. Starting this Friday, visit Shoppers Drug Mart for the bonus redemption event to get more for your points, valid in store and online. That's your 680 CJOB traffic.
7: I'm Global News weather specialist Chris Carr with a look at your forecast for tonight. A low of 12 degrees with a partly cloudy sky. Very pleasant day ahead tomorrow. Mainly sunny and 24. Humidex will make it feel more like 27, though, at times. A high of 23 on Friday with clouds and showers possible in the afternoon and through the evening. Showers off and on Saturday as well with a high of 24 degrees.
5: And 24 degrees is the current temperature as we speak at 680 CJOB. 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The solidarity movement begins at a shipyard in Gdansk, Poland. A study at Winnipeg City Hall finds most women working the same jobs as men earned less pay. Moviegoers beat a steady path to theaters to see Xanadu. And Billy Joel was number one on the music charts with It's Still Rock and Roll to Me on this day in 1980.
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5: Oh, man, I still remember just wheeling around Vancouver. I was working down on the Lower Mainland at that time when Billy Joel was number one back in 1980. As we're walking you back to the news, and we are going to try this again. A pair of tickets to Flashback, the music of Frankie Valli, the Beach Boys, the Beatles, Motown, and the Bee Gees. It's Sunday, October 4th at Club Regent Event Center. 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Can you name the four artists in this montage? All right, I'm going to play it one more time for our first contestant, Jackie. Okay, Jackie, you have been waiting patiently. I just feel that you're going to win these tickets.
10: Oh, I certainly hope so, but I'm not overly confident. But I got the Jackson 5.
5: Yes.
10: Stevie Wonder.
5: Yes.
10: I was thinking Diana Ross or the Supremes.
5: Yes.
10: And Steam.
5: Oh, you were so close.
10: Crap.
5: Oh, so close, Jackie. Oh, okay. John, well, I'll tell you what. Jackie gave you three of the four. Listen to this again very closely. All right, the four artists.
11: It's same as Jackie said, and the last one is the police.
12: No, no, it's not. All right. You know what? Do we have one more contestant here, Carter? Okay, that's all we have. So, John... No, yeah. You know what? I'm going to play this one more time for you. The second song is the one you really want to listen for, okay?
11: Okay.
12: Any guess who that second song was?
11: It's Stevie Wonder song, but I'm just drawing a blank.
12: No, Stevie Wonder was the third song. You know what?
11: Okay.
12: Thanks, John. Jackie, because you were able to get three of the four, they were in order. The Jackson 5, The Temptations, My Girl, Stevie Wonder, and The Supremes. So, Jackie, if you want to call back to Carter, our producer, 204-780-6868, I am going to give you the pair of tickets to Flashback for the music of Frankie Valli, the Beach Boys, the Bee Gees, and, of course, the Motown era as well. All of those artists are certainly represented by that. Sunday, October 4th at Club Region Event Center. 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One of the main stories in our news run involves a... it's a sad story, certainly with a local connection. And saw a man who was convicted and then acquitted in the 1984 slaying of a Winnipeg teen, sentenced in British Columbia on other charges, and just a wonderful, wonderful response from the mother of that slain Winnipeg teen going back to 1984. That is coming up after the news at 5 o'clock here on 680 CJOB.
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13: The Canadian Armed Forces held a testing and demonstration showcase with manufacturers for the past 2 days called the Red Cobalt Uncrewed Systems Accelerator. It took place at the Drone Showcase event in the Ottawa Valley, which Canada's Drone General says showcases how the military is preparing itself for the new world of drone warfare by working closely with Canadian businesses. And Metro's chief executive called the company's third quarter challenging. On the markets, the S&P/TSX Composite Index was up around 186 points. In New York, the Dow Jones was down around 21 points. Our dollar traded for 71.79 cents U.S. compared with 71.80 cents yesterday. Crude oil was up 7 cents U.S. at $83.27 per barrel, and gold was up $26.40 U.S. at $4,467.50 an ounce. From the Canadian Press Business Desk, I'm Naira Ahmed.
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23: Good afternoon, I'm Noah Fuchs. A Manitoba mother is grieving just days after her 4-year-old daughter died suspiciously on Long Plain First Nation. RCMP have taken over the investigation. Global's Tegan Rasha reports.
24: A 4-year-old girl from Long Plain First Nation is being remembered as a sweet big sister by her mother, who's grieving the future her daughter will never get to see. Global News is not identifying the girl or her mom.
25: She was supposed to turn 5 this month. They go to school, which she would have been loving so much. Seeing all the little friends that she told me about.
24: RCMP say the young girl died on Sunday morning. Officers with the Manitoba First Nation Police Service were called by paramedics to a home on Long Plain First Nation, asking for assistance with a young child who was injured and in medical distress. She was pronounced dead at the home. Two other young girls, ages 1 and 2, who were also in the home, were sent to hospital in critical condition. The mother says they are also her daughters, and they're now stable.
25: They're eating solid foods, but still have a tube to help them.
24: RCMP said on Wednesday the investigation is in its very early stages, and there's no update to provide at this time. Tegan Rasha, Global News.
23: It's been long talked about and shot down multiple times, the big task of relocating the city's railways. A study was done 10 years ago, but was tossed with a change in government. Global's Tony DeGuzman has more on the findings of the $200,000 study that launched nearly 2 years ago.
26: There will be a bypass outside the city's south perimeter using Crown land and Manitoba Hydro corridors, which could take 20 years and cost billions, announced Wednesday. Lloyd Axworthy says the opportunity is there.
27: Effective bypass can increase the ratio of benefits from 3 to 1 to 4 to 1. In other words, there is an awful lot of economic advantage.
26: The study also looks at removing 120 railway crossings that are safety risks. One of the first things is replacing a track no longer used near Polo Park to a pedestrian and cyclist corridor. Wabkinoo says the route will be an efficient option because there wouldn't be land expropriation. 63% of Manitobans are in favor of the relocation, but 73% think it's unlikely to happen, a Probe Research survey found in 2024. Tony DeGuzman, Global News.
23: A man convicted and then acquitted in the 1984 slaying of a Winnipeg teen has been sentenced in British Columbia on other charges. Global News reporter Marnie Blunt has this story.
1: Mark Edward Grant was handed a 10-year sentence by a Vancouver judge this week for sexual assault and forcible confinement. He was arrested and charged in January after Vancouver police said a woman in her 60s was sexually assaulted in a residential building in the East Hastings area. Grant was previously convicted of second-degree murder in 2011 for the slaying of 13-year-old Candace Dirksen, who disappeared on her way home from school in Winnipeg in November 1984. Her body was found in a shed near her home weeks after her disappearance. Grant's conviction was later overturned by the Manitoba Court of Appeal, ruling that the judge erred in not allowing the defense to present evidence pointing to another killer. Grant was then acquitted in a judge-only trial in 2017. Marnie Blunt, Global News.
23: The city's getting bigger, but the healthcare system is not. That's according to Manitoba Nurses Union President Darlene Jackson, who says that's not helping the wait time situation in emergency rooms.
2: We are a growing city. There's no two ways about it. And I don't believe our healthcare has grown to accommodate the fact that our population is increasing. Also, the fact that our population is aging. The baby boomers are aging, and you know, we're seeing more and more health issues. And I don't believe our healthcare system has grown to match that.
23: Jackson says too many ER beds are being used by patients waiting for long-term beds in the hospitals or for home care to be set up. She acknowledges the system cannot be fixed overnight, but says it has to start somewhere. And speculation is growing about whether the Manitoba NDP will call an early election. University of Manitoba Political Studies professor Christopher Adams says he puts the odds at 50-50 on whether Manitobans will be heading to the polls before the next scheduled election in October 2027. He adds the situation is further complicated by the upcoming civic election this fall.
4: It would be late in the year or maybe early next year before the set date in the fall of 2027.
23: Now, Adams says Premier Wobkin's polling numbers are very strong right now, and the party will likely try to make the most of that. It's 5:05.
5: With your traffic, I'm Adam Wilson. Not dealing with any stalls or crashes? Southbound Century expects some slow-moving traffic on your way to the St. James Bridge and northbound Main on your way to Higgins. Southbound Osborne, Broadway to Confusion Corner, your drive time is 12 minutes. Southbound Keniston, Tuxedo to Sterling Lion, expect 9. Westbound Portage, work happening starting at Empress is causing some delays. And westbound on Regent, work happening Lagimodiere to Panet. 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That's your 680-CJOB traffic.
6: I'm Global News weather specialist Chris Carr with a look at your forecast for tonight. A mainly cloudy sky with a low of 12 degrees. Mainly sunny tomorrow with a high getting up to 24. The Humidex will make it feel more like 27 in the afternoon. Clouds roll in on Friday and a pretty good chance of showers in the afternoon and evening with a high of 23 and then 24 on Saturday with showers off and on throughout the day.
12: Right now, 26 degrees at 680 CJOB. 5:06 on the news. Kelly Moore in for Richard Kluche. Loren McNabb will take care of mop-up duty in the 7th, 8th, and 9th innings tomorrow and Friday. Richard will be back on Monday. 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Well, as you heard in the news, a man convicted and then acquitted in the 1984 slaying of a Winnipeg teen has been sentenced in British Columbia on other charges. Mark Edward Grant handed a 10-year sentence by a Vancouver judge this week for sexual assault and forcible confinement. He was arrested and charged in January after Vancouver police said a woman in her 60s was sexually assaulted in a residential building in the East Hastings area. Grant was previously convicted of second-degree murder in 2011 for the slaying of 13-year-old Candace Dirksen, who disappeared on her way home from school in Winnipeg in November of 1984. Candace's body was found in a shed near her home weeks after her disappearance. Grant's conviction was later overturned by the Manitoba Court of Appeal. He was then acquitted in a judge-only trial in 2017. So When this news came out of BC, a member of our newsroom contacted Candace Dirksen's mother, Wilma, who has always, always been gracious with her time. But Wilma did not want to come on the air and speak to us live, and so we respected that 100%. But she did write a lovely note, which I will now take the liberty of sharing with you. I have to admit that after all these years, it still feels strange to see their names so closely tied to each other. To see our daughter's name in yesterday's headline, quote, Mark Grant, acquitted in killing of Candace Dirksen, 1984 killing of Winnipeg teen, sentenced 10 years for sexual assault in Vancouver, unquote, was still a shock. And yet, in another way, it served as a powerful reminder that Cliff and I chose the right word 40 years ago on the night Candace's body was found. We were warned about the bond that can develop between a victim and an offender, a bond forged through trauma, anger, fear, and the relentless need to understand what happened. I remember how deliberately we chose to forgive. It had very little to do with the murderer. It was an immediate response to what we knew we could not afford to become. We were not going to be trapped in a victim-offender trauma bond. That distinction has become increasingly important to me. Forgiveness was not something we did for him. It was something we did for ourselves, for our children, for our family, and for the possibility of a life beyond what had happened to us. My immediate response to yesterday's news was to text my children. Everyone I know seemed to respond with the same deep sigh of relief. At least for the next while, he will not be free to sexually abuse another person. For me, the news was strangely timely. I am currently completing Candace's biography, a project that is taking much longer than I ever expected. It is hard enough to make sense of one's own life, much less the life of someone who lived only 13 years and yet made such an impact that her name could still appear in the headlines 40 years later. My working title is A Compelling Love, The Story of Candace. And for now anyway, it feels right. In an unexpected way, I am also discovering that the limitations created by my health have become a writer's dream. When some of the things I once did are no longer possible, I have found myself with more time and space for words, and I have plenty of words waiting. I have several writing projects keeping me creative and busy. I've just begun an allegory about forgiveness inspired by The Pilgrim's Progress. I'm discovering new ideas, having wonderful conversations, and in many ways, living well here in Winkler. We have even started a writers group called Page Turners, and perhaps that says it all. Thank you for reaching out to me, Wilma Dirksen. Absolutely beautiful words, and thank you, Wilma, for taking the time for that kind of a response. If that resonated with you at all, 204-780-6868, I can never, ever imagine what it would be like to lose a child and then be able to endure the class and the wisdom that the Dirksens have done as a family all these years later. It truly is remarkable. And also the forgiveness that they have exhibited as well. It really is something. The Dirksen family shining brightly through much adversity all of these years following the passing of Candace Dirksen back in 1984. That certainly seems quite a long time ago indeed. Coming up on 5:13 here on the news, Kelly Boer in for Richard Kluche. and standing by to let us know what's going to be happening in about 12 minutes or so on CJOB Sports is Christian O'Mell.
7: Yes, we'll take a look at the Sea Bears taking on the Honey Badgers, less than an hour away from tip-off in Game 1 of the CEBL Finals. Also touching on the Blue Bombers and their bye week. It wasn't a great bye week for the Blue Bombers after what happened against BC. The big news from Hockey Canada today that isn't maybe the biggest news, and also the Jays look to stay rolling against the Red Sox, who are suddenly slumping.
12: Yeah, and all of a sudden, the Toronto Blue Jays are starting to show some life. Christian O'Mell stopping by with the sports at 5:25. On the other side, have you been in your workspace? Has there been a little bit of, and, oh, man, I'm not feeling all that great. But are you feeling sick, or is it allergies? We're going to consult our in-house doctor on that next year on the news at 680 CJOB.

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10: With your traffic, I'm Adam Wilson. Work continues northbound on Sherbrooke between Broadway and Ellis. Expect some northbound delays through there. Northbound McPhillips, Mountain to Leela is running at 11 minutes. Northbound Pemina, Grant to Confusion Corner still moving well at 4. Eastbound Portage expects slow-moving traffic between Sherbrooke and Main. And northbound on Main as you're heading towards Leela. Eastbound Grant, we have work continuing Haney to Shaftesbury. Lotto 649 Gold Ball Night. 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That's your 680 CJOB traffic.
11: I'm Global News weather specialist Chris Carr with a look at your forecast. For tonight, a few clouds, a low of 12 degrees, mainly sunny day ahead tomorrow, with a high getting up to 24. The Humidex will make it feel like 27, though, in the afternoon. Clouds roll in on Friday with a high getting up to 23. Showers possible throughout the afternoon and evening as well on Friday. Showers off and on Saturday as well, at a high of 24 degrees.
12: And we are sitting at 26 degrees at 680 CJOB. My name's Kelly Moore, in for Richard Kluche on the news. We'll visit rather informally with our in-house doctor in just a moment, but we just got through the weather there, and the weather is not doing any favors for the firefighters in British Columbia. The unrelenting firefight on the West Coast is continuing today. Crews from Mexico are now on the ground to provide some backup in the Okanagan. The Bald Range wildfire continues to grow, and it's not the only fire of concern in the province of British Columbia. Now, our reporter, Sarah McDonald, is in Penticton, where the weather and the wind are compounding an already complex fight.
9: A persistent problem when it comes to the wildfire fight here in BC has been the wind. And across the province, we are also seeing weather systems that are making some of these fires virtually impossible to fight. It is all hands on deck in the Okanagan in the fight against the Bald Range wildfire. All 12,000 residents from the District of Summerland, along with more than 8,000 from surrounding areas, are still out of their homes nearly a week now after this fire first broke out on Friday. We have met many people who say they've lost everything. And in the areas hardest hit, evacuees are sharing their stories of the race to escape a weather phenomenon. It's known as a pyrocumulonimbus cloud. It essentially creates its own severe weather system, sparking what some describe as a fire tornado.
13: Tornado that came through a fire, and the wind that was coming from the fire
14: generated by that fire was like picking up rock, like 1-inch rock, throwing it at us.
15: You know, there's trees laying out there that are trees that are laying on the ground with the roots sticking out.
16: And it also sounded like a lion roaring.
9: A huge amount of resources, both federally and provincially, are being focused on the firefight here in the Okanagan, but this is far from the only part of the province that is burning. Some crews now deployed to Carrimias, near the border with Washington State, where it's not only Canadian-made fires posing a threat, but also wildfire burning south of the border, with more than 20,000 British Columbians still out of their homes. And that is just here in the Okanagan region. More than 50 fires burning across the province are classified as out of control still today, with little meaningful relief in sight from the wind and lightning in the forecast. Sarah McDonald, Global News, Penticton, BC.
12: Boy, sometimes you just can't get a break, can you? As I mentioned before the break, not sure what it's been like in your workplace, but it seems the last couple of weeks here at CJOB and Global, we've had a number of instances where our co-workers have, you know, not quite felt right. They're not sure if it's allergies flaring up or, I don't know, maybe they've caught a bit of a virus. So earlier today, I was able to consult between patients with 680 CJOB's unofficial in-house professional, Dr. Alan Katz, to seek his advice on deciding between allergies or a virus and if there are some of those telltale signs to help make an informed decision.
17: That's a really interesting question. And to start with, we need to understand who you are and what your history is. So allergies don't generally come out of the blue with no previous history of having an allergy. This year has been a particularly bad year with lots and lots of stuff floating around in the air in Winnipeg in particular, not sure about outside of the city, which has created itchy eyes and things for people who, while they've had that before, it has not been nearly as bad because there hasn't been as much dander floating around in the air. So, firstly, do you have a history of some sort of allergy, itchy eyes, runny nose, things from the past? Secondly, the kinds of symptoms that people have can help give them a clue as to what it is. In terms of, as I said, itchy eyes is much more allergy-related. Runny nose could be either, but it's normally associated with a cough. If you're not an asthmatic, if you don't have a history of previous problems with breathing, and suddenly you start having some shortness of breath, a little bit of coughing, that's more likely to be a viral infection such as a cold. So it's not always simple. And sometimes it's worth asking the question. So depending on your relationship with your family doctor, you may be able to, or nurse practitioner, you may be able to reach out to them and get an answer, either on the phone, virtual care, or you could do something like calling HealthLinks and talking to a nurse whose job it is to answer these kinds of questions on the phone.
12: So over and above what Dr. Katz described them, what about fatigue?
17: I don't think that that is an indicator of one way or the other. It can occur with both. Once again, it depends on who you are and how your body responds to the assault. Both a allergy and a viral infection are stimulating your immune system. In an allergy, it's overstimulating it. In a virus, it's stimulating it appropriately. But in both cases, the same bodily response that's working slightly differently. So fatigue could be part of either. Once again, relying on your previous experience can sometimes help.
12: Yeah. So the best advice is don't try to be a dime store doctor. Seek at least a professional opinion before you decide whether you're going to call into the boss and say, I need the day off.
17: Yeah. And you know what? There are lots of reasons that people need the day off. So I'm not going to go there for the moment.
12: I tried. Thanks to Dr. Alan Katz for sharing that insight with us for sure. Coming up after the 5:30 news, we're going to introduce you to a trio of people who each have a goal of trying to make a better Winnipeg. We'll have a conversation with a panel of aspiring city councillors coming up on the news. Right now, it's 5:25.
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18: Good afternoon. I'm Christian O'Mell with a bit of a stuffy nose. 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The Winnipeg Sea Bears will look for another great road performance tonight as they tip off game one of the CEBL Finals in Brampton in less than an hour. The Sea Bears did not have a fantastic time on the road this season, posting a 5-7 record, but in a league where barely any teams finished above 500, it was tied for third best among the 10 squads. Coming off a massive win in Vancouver to make the finals, Winnipeg coach Mike Rainbow is confident in his squad, but knows the Honey Badgers will not be an easy team to slow down.
19: Well, I mean, they're obviously really well coached and organized. I mean, they have a depth of talent. I mean, I think Sean East is as good as anyone in the league at taking over a game at different periods of time. They have a bulk of guys that can step out and shoot it. You know, their front court is athletic and agile. And, I mean, they have a really talented group. So, you know, we understand that it will be a tall task. And, you know, we've continued to say that, you know, we have to take things one possession at a time. And, you know, we understand that going on the road, it's hard to win on the road. And, you know, we're looking forward to that challenge.
18: Tonight's game tips off around 6:12 p.m. We'll be updating throughout the contest on the news and the sports show. I'll be spending time as well on the Blue Bombers on the show as they get ready for the winless Red Blacks Friday, a team that should have beaten Winnipeg and Ottawa July 19th. Not that you Bomber fan needs to be reminded of this, but the team is coming off two humiliating home losses. So how is the bye week for Jalen Smith? Set to see a bigger role on defense thanks to a serious injury to Michael Griffin?
20: It's definitely gloomy considering we lost the way we lost. But I didn't really do much. I just stayed here, let my body rest. I had my girlfriend come up here, so we were just chilling out here in Winnipeg, just working out, going to watch movies, and just relaxing. Okay, but so it is definitely depressing after a loss, for sure, going into a bye week.
18: Zach Kolaris, Drew Brown, Jarrell Broxton, Cam Lawson, all full participants in today's closed practice. All listed as questionable for Friday's game. I'd expect them all to play and to create some roster space. The team announced the defensive back Matthew Jackson and defensive lineman Colin Cornelson had been released. An independent appeal board has ruled that five players from Canada's 2018 World Junior team acquitted last year of sexual assault breached Hockey Canada's code of conduct. Hockey Canada says it has accepted the recommended suspensions and reinstatement dates for Alex Formanton, Cal Foote, Carter Hart, Dylan Dubé, and Michael McLeod. Honestly, the suspensions don't feel that important. They're symbolic, it seems, more than anything, since all five can still play pro hockey. I can't imagine any of them would even be considered for national teams, even if the suspensions weren't in place. Jose Soriano takes on Ranger Suarez tonight. The Jays look for a third straight win against the Red Sox. Toronto only 2.5 games back at Texas for the final wildcard spot in the American League. The Gold Eyes continue a 3-game homestead with Sioux Falls. In the NBA, Russell Westbrook has retired after 18 seasons. He's a Hall of Famer for sure. And one of his former teams, the Lakers, has been sold again. Businessman Josh Kushner and former Disney CEO Bob Iger purchasing the club for a record $12.5 billion. The team was bought by Mark Walter for $10 billion in October. What's going on? I'm Christian O'Mell. That's 680 CJOB Sports.
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28: Global news at 5:30. I'm Noah Fuchs. Manitoba Premier Bob Kanu says United States alcohol could go back on liquor mart shelves if a CUSMA deal is worked out. Trade talks between Canada and the U.S. continue with another tariff deadline looming.
29: We're willing to be there shoulder to shoulder with Team Canada. And if there's a deal that benefits our country and benefits our province that involves putting U.S. booze back on the shelves, then we'll go along with the rest of the country.
28: But if not,
29: We'll stick with the no CUSMA, no BUSMA policy, and the booze will stay off the shelves.
28: A new round of 50% tariffs is set to take effect next week. The future of City Councilor Russ Wyatt has a lot of question marks, legally and professionally. He's now facing two separate sexual assault charges, and the mayor is again calling for him to step away from City Hall until his legal matters are dealt with. Civil litigation lawyer Bob Sikulski says under the current provincial legislation, no one can make Wyatt leave council.
30: There is a statute, the City of Winnipeg Charter, that says that a member of council must forfeit their seat on council if the member is convicted of certain serious offenses. The operative word is convicted. Merely being charged is not sufficient ground for someone to be required to forfeit.
28: Wyatt has not filed his papers to run in October's municipal election and has not indicated whether or not he intends to do so. A teenager in Sage Creek got a stern lecture from police after dressing up a Ford Explorer as a police vehicle. Global's Sarah McCarthy tells us more.
31: The Rio Police saw a video on Monday of the Explorer in a Sage Creek parking lot with red and blue flashing lights in the rear window. They tracked down the 17-year-old driver who said he did it as a dare from his friends. Police say the Explorer actually was an ex-police unit as well that was properly decommissioned. The teen did not get arrested or charged with anything, but police say they do take the representation of police vehicles very seriously, and in some cases, criminal charges could apply. In 2020, a gunman in Nova Scotia went on a 13-hour rampage, killing 22 people across a number of scenes while dressed up as an officer and driving a fake police cruiser. Sarah McCarthy, Global News.
28: Two arrests have been made in connection with drug trafficking around Portage Place. Police say their investigation into prescription pill trafficking began in July, and two suspects were identified. The arrests were made Monday, and more than $1,500 worth of drugs, a knife, and $800 in cash were seized. A 40-year-old man and a 26-year-old woman are facing charges. And the World Health Organization says the current Ebola outbreak that has killed over 2,000 people in eastern Congo is the fastest-growing one yet. In an update, the agency is on track to surpass the deadliest deadliest outbreak in history, which erupted over a decade ago and killed over 11,000 people. The head of the WHO told reporters that the outbreak horrified the world and jolted efforts to develop a vaccine. It's 5:33.
1: With your traffic, I'm Adam Wilson. Not dealing with any stalls or crashes, westbound Portage expects some delays with work happening starting at Empress. Northbound on Main, slow-moving traffic on your way to Leela, and northbound Archibald heading towards Nairn. Southbound Osborne, still moving slow, Broadway to Confusion Corners at 10 minutes. Southbound Keniston, Tuxedo to Sterling Lion is moving at 9. Westbound Regent, we have work continuing Lagimodiere to Panet, and northbound on King Edward, Hyde to Selkirk. 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That's your 680 CJOB traffic.
2: I'm Global News weather specialist Chris Carr with a look at your forecast. Tonight, a mainly cloudy sky at a low of 12 degrees. Mainly sunny for tomorrow with a high of 24. Showers roll in on Friday, mainly cloudy in the afternoon. A high getting up to 23 degrees. And then showers off and on Saturday with a high of 24 degrees.
12: Right now, it's 26 degrees at 680 CJOB. This hour of the news is brought to you by McDonald's, One Meadowlands Drive, West St. Paul. Vanilla cones are just $1 each, $1 each in the McDonald's app. Kelly Moore in for Richard Kluche. It's coming up on 5:35. And Richard started this, early last month, he had a panel of three aspiring counselors who had never served at City Hall before join him. And I found the conversation was fantastic. He did it again a couple of weeks later. So I thought, you know, I'm going to sneak one in here while Richard's away. And so I'll introduce you to our guests in just a second who have all joined us in studio. So I certainly thank you for that. Just to bring you up to date on where things sit as far as the upcoming civic election on October the 28th. There are two incumbents so far unopposed. That doesn't mean that somebody can't sneak in there. I just confirmed this with our guests, and September 22nd is the deadline to say yes or no whether you're going to run, which wouldn't leave you a lot of time for a campaign, but enough. But Evan Duncan and Charles Wood Tuxedo Westwood at this particular point is unopposed, as is Cindy Gilroy and Daniel McIntyre. And what makes this upcoming election, I think, real interesting, there are five incumbents who are not running. Sherry Rowlands in Fort Rouge, East Fort Garry, Brian Mays in St. Vital, Janice Lukes in Waverly West, Marcus Chambers, St. Orbert, St. River, and John Orlico in River Heights, Fort Garry. Russ Wyatt has not registered yet, according to the city website. And, of course, I'm sure many are aware of the news that broke yesterday that he is now facing a second set of charges. So five new counselors for sure, possibly six, depending on what happens with Mr. Wyatt, when we go to the polls October 28th. And so I wanted to set the table for you. I'm now going to introduce our three people who are looking to win a seat in City Hall Council Chambers. And join us right now in the 680 CJOB studio. Chris Giesbrecht is running against three other candidates in Transcona. Welcome, Chris.
3: Yeah, it's great to have you.
12: Hang on. Let me turn your mic on here. There we go. Now, it's great to have you here, Chris.
3: Oh, thank you so much, Kelly. It's great to be here.
12: You bet. I'll just get you to move just a little closer to the microphone. Nafia Nasso, did I get it right?
4: Nafia
12: Nasso. And you told me that, too. One of five candidates looking to succeed Janice Lukes in Waverly West. Yes. Nafia, welcome.
4: Thank you for having me, Kelly.
12: You bet. Yeah, you have the largest group of candidates to run against with our panel here. And Harold Brazil, who's going to be looking to finish ahead of three other candidates in Monarski, including the incumbent Ross Eady. Welcome.
5: Welcome, and thanks for having me.
12: Oh, so Harold, I'm going to start with you because I introduced you last. Tell us a little bit about yourself. And tell us a little bit about how you are viewing this race where it stands on Wednesday, August the 12th.
5: So I grew up in the North End, in the D. Back then it was called Little Chicago. When I was 18, 19, I grew Mr. Bones Pizza into 120 employees. later became family man, a nurse. I bought a house in the Minarski area. I have a 10-year-old son. We lived there, and one of the main reasons I got into this is I lost my daughter to addiction. She had cancer, but she never got treatment over the 7 years that she had it. And then once I put my name out there on social media, people have been telling me all the issues in Winnipeg, the roads, transit, boarded up houses, and the list goes on. And it just seems like now's the time we need somebody in our area to fight for it.
12: All right. It'll be interesting to hear as we go person by person the different issues that are involved. Nafio, how about you?
4: Yes, I've lived in the neighborhood in Waverly West for nearly 20 years. I've raised my family in the community. I'm a former healthcare professional. I'm the co-founder of a national non-for-profit organization for nearly 12 years, focusing on immigration and settlement services here in the city and across our country. And I'm also a small business owner.
12: Oh, wow. And you have children.
4: And I have children, yes.
12: Yeah, man, I'll tell you, you must keep pretty busy. So Harold explained a little bit why he decided to throw his hat into the ring. What inspired you to decide, you know what, I want to sit in City Hall. I want to make a difference.
4: Yes. So like I said earlier, I've lived in the neighborhood for nearly 20 years. We have a lot of great projects on the go in Waverly Heights, which you'll hear about shortly. Mm-hmm. A lot of projects on the go, and learned that the current councillor, Janice Lukes, wasn't running, and thought I'd put my name forward to keep that to keep the good work moving forward for the community of Waverly West.
12: And it never hurts when a veteran incumbent like Janice Lukes says, "Yeah, by the way, Nafio Naso, mm-hmm. vote for her."
4: Yes, absolutely. No, it's been great so far. It's been great.
12: You bet. Chris Giesbrecht, running in the Transcona ward. Tell us a little bit about yourself and what inspired you to get involved.
6: So I was born and raised in Transcona, and I'm proud of it. And I went to Wiota, I went through Arthur Day, I went through Murdoch McKay, and Transcona has always been a beautiful community that has given me pretty much everything. I've always felt safe. You could leave your door unlocked. I always knew all my neighbors. And I'm running for city councilor here in Transcona because I want to make sure that we keep that special part about Transcona. Mm-hmm. That new development, particularly around South Transcona and stuff, maintains its rural character, maintains its neighborly feel, and the growth in our community, which there is a lot of, and growth is good, should serve the residents that already exist there as well.
12: Right. So, Chris, when you're going door to door, what would be the number one and the number two issues for the people you've been speaking with in Transcona?
6: So the number one issue that I've been speaking to a lot of people about is transit. So the new transit changes have been disastrous for seniors in Transcona. Mm-hmm. They used to be able to catch a bus right outside places like Park Manor, Columbus Villa. They no longer could do that. They have to walk in the snow to an adjacent street, which is not easy for seniors with mobility challenges. The second biggest issue is probably road quality in Old Transcona. So I saw a destroyed curb the other day, and I took a picture of it. I reported it to 311. I get an email back from 311 and it says, "Oh, yeah, we're working on it. We'll have it done by 2045. And
12: 2045 as in military time 2045 or the year 2045?
6: Well, I don't know if it really matters. I said, "Well, that's great. You know, my kids are going to be graduating from high school then. I'm going to be enjoying my nice retirement. But I think we need to move a little faster."
12: No kidding. Yeah, I'm hoping that they were speaking and referencing military time. The issues, the one or two, when you have been making your way through the ward at Waverly West, Nafia.
4: Mm-hmm. So creating safer neighborhoods, because feeling safe is fundamental to a strong community. Mm-hmm. When residents don't feel safe in their own communities and across our city, then honestly, it's hard to focus on anything else. And stats are showing that next to downtown, certain pockets of the South Waverly West, we have the second highest poverty. So we're hearing some of that at the doors. And the other thing is increasing recreation, because we have the one of the biggest wards, approximately 72,000 people who live in Waverly West. And out of that, 40% of those people are 30 years of age and under. So increasing recreation opportunities. We have a $128 million rec campus that is communities. We have a $128 million rec campus that is currently being built. And it will, we hope to

0: being there and to listen to them and holding myself accountable to them.
1: Yeah. Well, when you're living in the neighborhood, I'm guessing that being in business as well, you have a little bit of a capacity there too in terms of engaging with people.
0: Yeah. Going to the door and listening to people and finding out what they really want. That's the main goal. Yeah.
1: Harold Brazil is running in Monarski, and Nafia Nasso is running in Waverly West, and Chris Giesbrecht in Transcona. We'll continue our city councilors panel in a moment here on 680 CJOB.
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1: With your traffic, I'm Adam Wilson. We do have work happening westbound on Regent, losing your curb and middle lanes between La Jemodière and Panet. Expect some westbound delays. Northbound McPhillips, Mountain to Leela, that's moving at 8 minutes. Northbound Pemina, Grant to Confusion Corner is a quick 4. Slow-moving traffic southbound on Century as you're heading towards the St. James Bridge. And northbound on Main, approaching Chief Eguas. Northbound St. Mary's, work continuing Abenogi-Mikina to Firmore. And northbound on Sherbrooke, Broadway to Ellis. Jumpstart helps kids across Canada access sport and play so more kids can get into the game. Learn more at jumpstart.canadiantire.ca. That's your 680 CJOB traffic.
2: I'm Global News weather specialist Chris Carr with a look at your forecast for tonight. A low of 12 degrees with a partly cloudy sky. Very pleasant day ahead tomorrow. Mainly sunny and 24. Humidex will make it feel more like 27, though, at times. A high of 23 on Friday with clouds and showers possible in the afternoon and through the evening. Showers off and on Saturday as well with a high of 24 degrees.
3: Right now, we're sitting at 26 degrees at 680 CJOB.
4: I'm Kevin Hirschfield. Tonight on Global News and 680 CJOB, the mother of a child who died suspiciously in Long Plain First Nation speaks out. What we're learning about the tragedy and the condition of two other children who were taken to hospital. Plus, reimagining the rail line, a study unveiled looking to shift rail traffic just south of the city. And after being hit with more sexual assault charges, what does the future hold for Transcona City Councillor Russ Wyatt? 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
3: Thank you very much, Kevin Hirschfield. Kelly Moore in for Richard Kluche and joined by three special guests who are all taking a crack at gaining a seat at City Hall for the first time. Harold Brazil, who's playing hurt today, but is still here. So thank you for that, Harold. Representing the ward of Minarski, who he hopes to represent. Nafia Nasso of Waverly West and Chris Giesbrecht of Transcona. Nafia, I'm going to start with you on this first round of questioning. Do you think it's a bonus, or do you think that it might create a little bit more of a challenge? I mentioned in the first segment, at least five, possibly six councillors will not be returning to represent the city in the fall after the election process takes place on October 28th. How do you view that?
5: Yeah, I think there's always room for improvements. I think, fresh ideas, fresh minds, new perspectives is not a bad thing, Kelly. So it'll be interesting.
3: So I'm going to... Interesting. I like that. Harold, where do you sit on that?
6: I believe after 16 years of having the same counselor...
3: And you can say his name if you want.
6: We don't need to know.
3: Okay. But Ross Eady for the benefit of our listeners. Yeah.
6: So
3: Ross
6: after Eady, 16 years of the same counselor... Things have declined. There's more boarded up houses. The roads are awful.
3: So what would you bring differently from Ross then? I'm thinking that you're going to subscribe the same way as Nafia, that that new blood is what's needed at City Hall?
6: Yes, I'm going to be there. I'm going to be accountable, and they can reach out to me with concerns, and I'm going to make sure. Somebody told me about the roads on Faraday. I went and took a video, followed up, and now it's fixed. I went to McAdam, same thing, right? The roads were awful. I went and did a video, posted it, followed up with the city, and now it's fixed. These are the kind of things I want people to know in Minarski. I'm going to be there for them.
3: That curb that you took the picture of, Chris Giesbrecht in Transcona, is it still unrepaired yet, or have you driven by there to see if it did get fixed?
7: I've checked every couple of weeks since May, and it's still there. And we're talking exposed rebar. So with exposed rebar, that's supposed to be an emergency situation where they're down repairing it fast. And it's simply not happening. Yeah. And there's a lot of that in Old Transcona, and I know the neighborhood action teams and the city workers can't be everywhere all at once, but I'd like to see them somewhere.
3: Mm-hmm. You have to work as a team at City Hall. So do you like the idea of a bunch of rookies getting together and, you know, and that's for this, you know, the councillors that are not running again, who knows how much more change could take place. You like that that environment that could possibly happen if you're fortunate enough to get elected in Transcona?
7: Well, I think the other side of the coin on that one is you still do have a core of experienced councillors and experienced mayor potentially being mm-hmm. there too. So you're going to have a new cohort coming in with new ideas and new ways of doing things and an old cohort who is going to balance them out. Yeah. And that's how you get things done at City Hall, with balance and cooperation. But the new blood injects new ideas. And I think Winnipeg desperately needs new way of doing things.
3: I think that there would certainly be a groundswell of support for that. We have about 90 seconds here. So I'm going to go around the horn here really quickly. Number one goal, if you are successfully elected, Chris Giesbrecht from Transcona. Harold thought I was pointing at him. But
7: let's get shovels in the ground on that east of the Red Recplex in my first term.
3: Okay. How about for you, Nafia?
5: Sorry, say that.
3: Number one goal, if you are elected in Waverly West?
5: Keeping life affordable.
3: Okay. And how? What would the game plan be for that?
5: So strengthening the tax base across the city by supporting developments like the Winnipeg portion of Centerport, support refinement of city permitting processes, taking an active role in city's budgeting process, and being open to developing a fourth emergency crisis support service.
3: Harold, how about you? What would that number one goal be if you're fortunate enough to win Minarski?
6: Number one is boarded up houses.
3: How do you get them unboarded?
6: Having everyone recorded within mm-hmm. 6 months, and then having a plan for every house in the area, and I believe there's over 300, so it's a big job.
3: Yeah.
6: Having a plan for every house within 2 years. Like, what are we going to do about these houses? Number one.
3: Harold Brazil, who is running in Minarski, Nafia Nasso, who is running in Waverly West, and Chris Giesbrecht, who's running in Transcona. Thank you all, first and foremost, for putting yourselves out there. And we certainly enjoy hearing what you had to say here this afternoon.
5: Thank you for having us,
7: Thank
5: Kelly.
7: You. Thank you.
3: All right, our councillor panel with three people who are running and hoping to gain a seat at City Hall for the very first time. The Winnipeg Sea Bears are playing in the Canadian Elite Basketball League Championship Series. Game one is tonight in Brampton. We're going to their next after the 6 o'clock news on the news.
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9: The Canadian Armed Forces held a testing and demonstration showcase with manufacturers for the past 2 days called the Red Cobalt Uncrewed Systems Accelerator. It took place at the Drone Showcase event in the Ottawa Valley, which Canada's Drone General says showcases how the military is preparing itself for the new world of drone warfare by working closely with Canadian businesses. And Metro's chief executive called the company's third quarter challenging. On the markets, the S&P TSX Composite Index was up around 186 points. In New York, the Dow Jones was down around 21 points. Our dollar traded for 71.79 cents U.S. compared with 71.80 cents yesterday. Crude oil was up 7 cents U.S. at $83.27 per barrel, and gold was up $26.40 U.S. at $4,467.50 an ounce. From the Canadian Press Business Desk, I'm Naira Ahmed.
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1: Global News at 6 o'clock. I'm Kevin Hirschfield. It's been long talked about and shot down multiple times. The big task of relocating the city's railways. A study was done 10 years ago, but was tossed with a changing government. But Tony DeGuzman has more on the findings of the $200,000 study that launched nearly 2 years ago.
2: There will be a bypass outside the city's south perimeter using Crown land and Manitoba Hydro corridors, which could take 20 years and cost billions, announced Wednesday. Lloyd Axworthy says the opportunity is there.
3: Effective bypass can increase the ratio of benefits from 3-1 to 4-1. In other words, there is an awful lot of economic advantage.
2: The study also looks at removing 120 railway crossings that are safety risks. One of the first things is replacing a track no longer used near Polo Park to a pedestrian and cyclist corridor. Wabkinew says the route will be an efficient option because there wouldn't be land expropriation. 63% of Manitobans are in favor of the relocation, but 73% think it's unlikely to happen, a Probe Research survey found in 2024. Tony DeGuzman, Global News.
1: The future of city councillor Russ Wyatt has a lot of question marks legally and professionally. He's now facing two separate sexual assault charges, and the mayor is again calling for him to step away from City Hall until his legal matters are dealt with. Civil litigation lawyer Bob Sokolsky says under the current provincial legislation, no one can make Wyatt leave council.
4: There is a statute, the City of Winnipeg Charter, that says that a member of council must forfeit their seat on council if the member is convicted of certain serious offenses. The operative word is convicted. Merely being charged is not sufficient ground for someone to be required to forfeit.
1: Wyatt has not filed his papers to run in October's municipal election and has not indicated whether or not he intends to do so. Now, speculation is growing about whether the Manitoba NDP will call an early election. University of Manitoba Political Studies professor Christopher Adams says he puts the odds at 50-50 on whether Manitobans will be heading to the polls before the next scheduled election in October 2027. He adds that the situation is further complicated by the upcoming civic election this fall.
5: It would be late in the year or maybe early next year before the set date in the fall of 2027.
1: Adams says Premier Wabkinew's polling numbers are very strong right now, and the party will likely try to make the most of that. A man convicted and then acquitted
6: me
1: in the 1984 slaying
6: never,
1: of a Winnipeg
6: never in my life.
1: Has
6: nope.
1: been sentenced in British Columbia
7: right,
1: on
7: so.
1: Other charges. Global News reporter Marnie Blunt has more.
8: Mark Edward Grant was handed a 10-year sentence by a Vancouver judge this week for sexual assault and forcible confinement. He was arrested and charged in January after Vancouver police said a woman in her 60s was sexually assaulted in a residential building in the East Hastings area. Grant was previously convicted of second-degree murder in 2011 for the slaying of 13-year-old Candace Dirksen, who disappeared on her way home from school in Winnipeg in November 1984. Her body was found in a shed near her home weeks after her disappearance. Grant's conviction was later overturned by the Manitoba Court of Appeal, ruling that the judge erred in not allowing the defense to present evidence pointing to another killer. Grant was then acquitted in a judge-only trial in 2017. Marnie Blunt, Global News.
1: Also in BC, Premier David Eby visited the reception center set up for evacuees in Penticton today, briefly telling reporters there were, quote, a lot of emotions in there, obviously. An update from the BC Wildfire Service today said crews have been working to establish control lines along the fire's southern flank and raise concerns over thunderstorm activity. The outlet said the unpredictable thunderstorms could fan the flames by producing erratic winds. In all, the province has about 100 blazes across, with roughly half burning out of control. And a new ICE controversy. Officers may soon be outfitted with gloves that can deliver electric shocks. And human rights activists are slamming the idea. Olivia Rubin is in Washington with more.
9: The device is called GLOVE, which stands for Generated Low Output Voltage Emitter. The company who makes them demonstrating their power on social media. The company says officers must press a switch to activate the gloves. According to the company, the gloves must directly touch a person's skin for the shock to work. In a statement to ABC News, the ACLU slamming the move, saying giving ICE agents, quote, a concealed means of delivering terrible pain is a recipe for more harm to the public and less accountability.
1: It's 6:05.
6: With your traffic, I'm Adam Wilson. Things are moving well on the drive. No stalls or crashes slowing us down. Southbound Kenniston, a few delays on your way to McGilvery. And southbound on St. Anne's as you make your way to Abenoji-Mikina. Northbound King Edward, some work continuing. That's slowing things down between Hyde and Selkirk. And northbound St. Mary's, expect delays with work continuing. Abenoji-Mikina to Fermor. Starting this Friday, visit Shoppers Drug Mart for the bonus redemption event to get more for your points, valid in-store and online. That's your 680 CJOB traffic.
7: I'm Global News weather specialist Chris Carr with a look at your forecast for tonight. A mainly cloudy sky with a low of 12 degrees. Mainly sunny tomorrow with a high getting up to 24. The Humidex will make it feel more like 27 in the afternoon. Clouds roll in on Friday and a pretty good chance of showers in the afternoon and evening with a high of 23 and then 24 on Saturday with showers off and on throughout the day.
10: Holding steady at 26 degrees at 680 CJOB. 6:06 on the news. Kelly Moore in for Richard Kluche. In this final hour, we are going to talk a lot of basketball because just about to start is game one of the best of three Canadian Elite Basketball League Championship Series at the CAA Center in Brampton, Ontario. And then games two and three, if necessary, will be played back here in Winnipeg on Saturday and Sunday afternoon at Canada Life Center. And joining us now from Brampton, Ontario, is the owner and, could I say, David Asper, the proud Papa Bear of the Winnipeg Sea Bears as you get ready for game one of the final. And thanks for doing this, David.
11: It's my pleasure, Kelly. Thanks for having me on. And, yeah, I am really proud.
10: Oh, I think we've got a real bad cell connection there. Hopefully we can maybe... get reconnected there, Carter. David is kind of in and out on us there, and that is the roll of the dice that you play often when you're trying to connect via cell phone, especially inside a sporting facility. Sometimes it always doesn't work out the best way, but we'll certainly see what we can do. It is going to be exciting for sure when the series does shift to Winnipeg on the weekend. And while the Canadian Elite Basketball League Championship weekend is no more, for the second year in a row, the CEBL trophy is going to be presented at Canada Life Center. Last year it was to the Niagara River Lions. This year it will be either to the Brampton Honey Badgers or the Winnipeg Sea Bears. I think we have connected again with David Asper, so we'll try it again. David, tell us a little bit about how you're feeling as your team gets ready to play in game one tonight.
11: Well, I'm just super proud that we're here and we're able to compete for this. Obviously, I'm nervous, but the guys have worked hard, and it comes down to this series, and I'm very confident they're going to try their best, and we'll see what happens.
10: Yeah, I could see up on the TV right now, standing with our good friend Rod Black and some of the TV broadcast crew. And Rod mentioned it last week. It's the Asper Bowl. It's no secret. You own the Sea Bears. Your brother Leonard owns the Brampton Honey Badgers. But in terms of what this team has been able to accomplish, especially under some adverse conditions, David, is this as excited as you have been in your long time in sports in Winnipeg?
11: It's funny how life prepares you. Young people often don't understand that when they experience adversity or chaos or things along the way, that it actually accumulates. And I've been very fortunate in my life, both in sports and media and entertainment, that yes, we had some adversity, but I've been through this and I have experience. and it's trying sometimes. But I feel that my life has prepared me for this. And it was very, very good to be able to work with Mike Ramo and the coaching staff and get through it. And that's what we did.
10: Absolutely. And when you, this is year four, and the team picked up its first ever postseason win against the Saskatoon Mamba. It seems so long ago, but it was just a little over a week ago. David, could you have ever envisioned how successful this franchise has been in its 4 years?
11: I have a vision for this franchise to be very, very successful, but I'm also aware that it takes time to build a culture and a team identity, and that's why we brought Mike Ramo in, and I think he's done an amazing job. I think we are starting to define ourselves as an organization. It is manifesting itself on the court, and it's propelled us to where we are now, and I'm okay with that, but it's not going to, you know, we are who we are, and we're going to maintain that, and fans can start to rely on it and predict what we're going to be, and that's the vision.
10: Right, and the basketball aside, anybody I have ever talked to that has gone to a Sea Bear game loves the total entertainment package. That clearly, along with the level and the quality of play at the Canadian Elite Basketball League, but also it's the entire package that the Sea Bears put on.
11: That's the magic. And again, life prepares you for that. I had a lot of experience with the Blue Bombers. And I've actually gone to school a little bit on what Wade Miller's been able to do with their game day experience and see what their facility allows them to do. So we try to do that with the Sea Bears games and make it a very fast, intense 2 hours of nonstop action and with a basketball game in the middle of it. And I think by doing that, we're attracting casual fans who may or may not be basketball fans, but who like the vibe. And when they come, they like what they see. So that's good. But again, it takes time to build, and we're still a new product in the market. We're competing against very long-standing organizations. And so we've got to be patient, and we're just going to stick to it.
10: Just a minute or so more with David Asper, the owner of the Winnipeg Sea Bears, who are just a short time away from the opening tip-off for Game 1 of the Canadian Elite Basketball League Championship Series. David, your team will host Game 2 for sure Saturday afternoon at 2:30. The pregame show starts here on CJOB at 2 o'clock with Christian O'Mell. And if a third game is necessary, it'll be played Sunday, same time, same station. But if you want to take it in live, I would suspect the easiest way is to go to the Winnipeg Sea Bears website to get tickets for Saturday and or Sunday?
11: Yep, that's correct. And I checked, tickets are moving very quickly for Saturday. So if people want to attend, they better get on that.
10: Yeah, because have you envisioned what kind of an environment that is going to be on Saturday afternoon at Canada Life Center, a.k.a. The Den?
11: I would say it's going to be, as they say, bumping.
10: Yeah, as the kids like to say, if they still say it, because it tends to change day to day. David, thank you.
11: Exactly.
10: I don't want to keep you away from the action. Thank you for this, and all the best tonight, and especially on the weekend.
11: Go Sea Bears. Thanks, Kelly.
10: You bet. David Asper, the owner of the Winnipeg Sea Bears. Lots of Sea Bears coming up on the sports show and probably in sports at 25 after the hour. Christian O'Mell.
12: That's right. Whatever happens in the next 11 minutes, we'll bring it to you on the sports update coming up. We'll also check in with the Bombers as they're gearing up for the winless Red Blacks. Jays and Red Sox just underway as well in Toronto. And we'll tell you about a future Hall of Famer retiring from the NBA today.
10: All right. And coming up on the news, Molly the Missing Turtle. How did she find her way to Oak Hammock Marsh? We'll listen in on a conversation that Kathy Kennedy had earlier today with nature interpreter Jillian Malchuk of Oak Hammock Marsh. Coming up on the news here on CJOB.

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11: With your traffic, I'm Adam Wilson. We do have work continuing westbound on Regent in your curb and middle lanes between Lagimodiere and Panet. Expect some westbound delays. Northbound McPhillips, slow-moving traffic approaching Leela, and westbound on Chief Aguas approaching Main. Work continuing eastbound on Grant, Haney to Shaftesbury, and eastbound Sterling Lyons. Some work happening in your curb lane starting at Keniston. Lotto 649 Gold Ball Night, your chance to win $10 million or guaranteed $1 million prize. 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That's your 6 ADCJOB traffic.
12: I'm Global News weather specialist Chris Carr with a look at your forecast. For tonight, a few clouds, a low of 12 degrees, mainly sunny day ahead tomorrow. The high getting up to 24. The Humidex will make it feel like 27, though, in the afternoon. Clouds roll in on Friday with a high getting up to 23. Showers possible throughout the afternoon and evening as well on Friday. Showers off and on Saturday as well at a high of 24 degrees.
13: Right now it is 26 degrees at 680 CJOB. This hour of the news brought to you by McDonald's, One Meadowlands Drive in West St. Paul. Vanilla cones are just $1 each I keep on saying $1, $1 each in the McDonald's app. Kelly Moore in for Richard Kluche on the news. And, you know, one of the neat things about this job is you discover all kinds of stories. Some days are very, very hard when it comes to covering the news. I've had a career in sports, so I certainly don't experience the same things that some of my colleagues do that are working exclusively in news. But then there are also those opportunities where you get a chance to share in on a good news story. And Molly the missing turtle, I guess the missing tortoise, was certainly one of those stories. The Okamish Marsh this year, this week rather, there was an unusual discovery early in the week. They had several reports of a tortoise that was just sashaying through the marsh every now and then. Staff were able to track her down, and after some digging, they discovered it was a pet African spurred tortoise named Molly. Earlier today, Kathy Kennedy spoke to nature interpreter Jillian Malchuk at of Okamish Marsh about how Molly's journey brought her there from a fairly significant distance.
2: Well, as far as Molly got here, unfortunately, the only one that can really tell us is Molly herself. I'm not too sure how she wound up. We have our theories. So she, her home was about 20 kilometers away from the marsh, and she escaped from a little gap in the fence of her home that her owners didn't realize was there, and I guess that's just where her journey began. Whether or not she actually just hoofed it the 20 kilometers in the 2 weeks that she was missing, or my guess would be that a good Samaritan somewhere thought maybe she should belong in the wetland and picked her up and dropped her off here. We're not too sure, but all we know is she disappeared from home 2 weeks before she showed up at the marsh, and then we were starting to get sightings reported all around.
14: Well, 20 kilometers in 2 weeks, that would be that would be running for a tortoise, would it not?
2: You know what? They're surprisingly fast. I think they get a little bit of a bad rep, but they win the race against the hare for a reason.
14: Ah, there you go. Tell us about Molly, because this isn't, you know, for those who do not know what an African spurred tortoise looks like, tell us a little bit about Molly, because she's not some small little turtle that, you know, your kids have in an aquarium at home.
2: No, certainly not. So we don't actually have any tortoises in Manitoba. We have turtles, no tortoises. They're a little bit more native to drier areas. So Molly's species in particular, she'd be a bit more in like sort of the sub-Saharan area, more in Africa. She likes very dry climates. And you can imagine that a wetland doesn't really fit that scenario. So they can get pretty big, like tortoises in general. They can live upwards of 100 years, especially as domestic pets. Molly, I'm given to understand, was about 15, but she was still a pretty decent size. I would say maybe about 65, 70 centimeters across. She is beautiful, had a very nice intact shell with sort of a star shape around the outside. They're also called sulcata tortoises. They're pretty common as tortoise pets go, but I suppose a tortoise isn't a super common pet in general. So super cool to see, especially in an environment where you do not see tortoises or anything even close.
14: Well, absolutely. And again, this is about a 36-kilogram tortoise. So this is a big girl. Mm-hmm. Now, have you, Jillian, been able to connect with her owners? Because, you know, did she have a sign on the back of her shell saying, "If lost, take me too"?
2: You know what? We did connect with her owners, although there was some talk afterwards of maybe getting her a little air tag fitted to her shell somehow. But we did manage to get a hold of her mom. Luckily, when sort of trolling through lost pet posts on the internet, there isn't a ton of missing tortoises across Manitoba. So we managed to track down Molly's family pretty quick. Reached out to her over Facebook, and a bunch of my coworkers kind of hopped in as well and were trying to get a hold of her. And in the meantime, Molly came home with me and hung out in my yard and very kindly did some weeding for me by eating my dandelions. And then finally, her mom got back to us and came to get her right away. And I'm happy to report Molly is safe and sound at home with the other pets in the family and with her mom and dad.
13: What a great story. And thanks to nature interpreter Jillian Melchuk of Oak Hammock Marsh sharing that story earlier today on Connecting Winnipeg with Kathy Kennedy. We continue on the news. A familiar face is leaving the White House. That's coming up after the 6:30 news right now at 6:25.
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15: Good evening, I'm Christian O'Mell. Game one of the CEBL Championship is not quite 2 minutes in, but they're taking a break. There's some kind of delay happening in Brampton right now. We have it. It's on mute for me, so I stepped away from my desk. It was 6-6 between the Sea Bears and Brampton Honey Badgers with 8:14 to go in the first quarter. There was a foul called. The whistle blew. And they've been in a technical game delay since then for about 5 minutes now. And we just saw the Sea Bears go to the locker room. So I don't know what's going on here, Kelly.
13: I believe that it might be an issue with the floor, Christian.
15: Okay. So we kept showing Xavier Moon slipping.
13: Right.
15: So we'll look into that when the sportscast is over. But Sea Bears fell behind 6-0 right away. Sean East the second with 6 points in a row for Brampton. Winnipeg answers with a couple threes from DJ Burns and Trey McGowan's. And now they're not playing. And so this is not a great thing for the league to have to deal with this early in game one of the CBL championship. By the way, a decent number of Sea Bears fans in attendance. They made a decent amount of noise when the Sea Bears scored some points. But we'll keep an eye on that as we go along, as we move to the Blue Bombers, who return to the practice field today for a closed session as they gear up for the winless Red Blacks Friday. Ottawa's 0-8. They're not very good. They keep cutting veterans, but they almost and really should have beaten Winnipeg earlier in the season. What did receiver Tommy Neal take away from that game?
16: That one came down to the wire. So regardless of whatever their record is, they're going to put up a fight. They're a pro team coming in here that's going to scrap and claw to try and get a win. So we just got to focus on us, do our job, and stick to the process every play.
15: More on the sports show tonight, starting at 7 o'clock. In Calgary, Ajo will make his Stampeders debut tomorrow night when they host the Lions. The 24-year-old signed with the Stamps at the end of June after he served a 6-game suspension for what the league called, quote, aggressive and unwanted physical contact, close quote, with multiple women at a Regina restaurant shortly after his Riders won the Grey Cup last year. Jose Soriano makes his home debut for the Blue Jays. They're looking for a third straight win over the Red Sox tonight. They are tied at 0 right now in the bottom of the second. Boston has Ranger Suarez on the mound as they look to end a 4-game losing streak. The Goldeyes, meantime, continue a 3-game homestand against Sioux Falls after rallying late to win last night's opener. That one starts in a few minutes at Blue Cross Park. And 9-time NBA All-Star Russell Westbrook has announced his retirement from the NBA after 18 seasons. He finishes his career as the league's all-time leader in triple-doubles, though Nikola Jokic will probably pass him this season. And his fourth all-time in points by a player who never won a championship. I'm Christian O'Mell. That's 680 CJOB Sports.
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3: Global News at 6:30. I'm Kevin Hirschfield. A four-year-old girl from Long Plain First Nation is being remembered as a sweet big sister by her mother. RCMP say the young girl died on Sunday morning. Officers with the Manitoba First Nations Police Service were called by paramedics to a home on the First Nation asking for assistance with a young child who was injured and in medical distress. She was pronounced dead at the home. Global News is not identifying the girl or her mom.
22: She was supposed to turn 5 this month. Then go to school, which she would have been loving so much. Seeing all the little friends that she told me about.
3: Two other young girls, aged 1 and 2, who were also in the home, were sent to hospital in critical condition. The mother says they are also her daughters and are now stable.
22: They're eating solid foods, but still have a tube to help them.
3: RCMP says the investigation is in its very early stages. Well, U.S. alcohol could find its way back onto Manitoba Liquor Mart shelves if a trade deal is soon worked out, but Premier Wab Kanu says if it isn't,
23: we'll stick with the no Kuzma, no Boozma policy.
3: Trade talks between Canada and the U.S. continue with another tariff deadline looming, and Kanu hopes it all goes well.
23: You know, we'll be there alongside the other provinces to say, yeah, this is a good deal. Let's go ahead and try to get things back to normal. Or if there's no deal, then we'll just continue to maintain our position, which has been very effective. Taking the booze off the shelves has been very effective, and it's clearly gotten the attention of the American administration.
3: A new round of 50% American tariffs is set to take effect next week. A teenager in Sage Creek got a stern lecture from police after dressing up a Ford Explorer as a police vehicle. Global Sarah McCarthy tells us more.
24: The Rio police saw a video on Monday of the Explorer in a Sage Creek parking lot with red and blue flashing lights in the rear window. They tracked down the 17-year-old driver who said he did it as a dare from his friends. Police say the Explorer actually was an ex-police unit as well that was properly decommissioned. The teen did not get arrested or charged with anything, but police say they do take the representation of police vehicles very seriously, and in some cases, criminal charges could apply. In 2020, a gunman in Nova Scotia went on a 13-hour rampage, killing 22 people across a number of scenes while dressed up as an officer and driving a fake police cruiser. Sarah McCarthy, Global News.
3: And Canada's bankruptcy monitor says insolvencies jumped 11.5% year over year in June. The updated figures from the Office of the Superintendent of Bankruptcies released are floating around levels not seen since the global financial crisis more than 15 years ago. The data released yesterday shows just over 13,000 insolvencies were filed in June, up 5.7% compared with May. Consumers, who make up the bulk of insolvency filings, led the annual increase, though business filings were also on the rise year over year. It's 6:33.
12: I'm Global News weather specialist Chris Carr with a look at your forecast. Tonight, a mainly cloudy sky at a low of 12 degrees. Mainly sunny for tomorrow with a high of 24. Showers roll in on Friday, mainly cloudy in the afternoon, a high getting up to 23 degrees, and then showers off and on Saturday with a high of 24 degrees.
13: Few big puffy clouds out there right now, but otherwise nothing but sunshine here in the supper hour and 26 degrees at 680 CJOB. My name is Kelly Moore, in for Richard Kluche. On this edition of the news, Wednesday, August the 12th, the Canadian Elite Basketball League Championship Series, Game 1. Is in a technical delay in Brampton, Ontario. I'm not sure if it had something to do with the floor surface. I know very earlier on, and Christian O'Malley explained this in sports, Xavier Moon was looking to defend against a Brampton player and lost his footing. But that's about the only thing that you could really see that might lend you to think that there was a slippery floor was the culprit. But it's been a fairly lengthy delay, so I would suggest it has to be more than just that, because you can put the mop to the floor pretty quickly and get the play resuming. But we'll continue to follow that for you. And, of course, Christian will be all over that on tonight's edition of the Sports Show. He'll join us in the next segment of the news. But some news and notes to share with you. And if you are a White House watcher, then you'll know the name of Caroline Leavitt. She has been the White House press secretary for U.S. President Donald Trump. But she is leaving at the end of the month to spend more time with her family. She's only 28 years old, the youngest person ever to hold the role of White House press secretary, rather. She just recently returned to her job after taking a brief leave for the birth of her second child in May. She served Donald Trump as a press aide during his first go-round in the White House and has been one of the most visible advocates of Trump's Make America Great Again movement. So Caroline Leavitt is moving on, but the indications were that she'll still certainly have Donald Trump's ear for what she can share. Also staying south of the 49th, U.S. ICE officers may soon be equipped with gloves that can deliver painful electric shocks. The manufacturer says they are intended to de-escalate encounters, but as Candace Cole reports, human rights advocates are pushing back.
0: The U.S. Department of Homeland Security announced a controversial plan Monday to implement the use of electric shock gloves during immigration and customs enforcement arrests. According to the notice for contracts on the DHS website, the department is set to spend up to $20 million on the CTG-5 glove, an acronym that stands for a generated low-output voltage emitter. It says the purchase is to fulfill a new requirement and that the gloves would be used to de-escalate and aid in enforcement removal operations. This, as White House border czar Tom Homan boasts of a record number of ICE detainments and deportations since Trump took office last January.
5: We're making more arrests this year than we did last year. We're making more arrests than any time in history. And that is despite the fact we got over 100 nationwide injunctions filed against us.
0: But human rights advocates say the move further adds to what many already consider to be inhumane treatment of detainees by ICE agents.
6: They are meant to cause pain. They are meant to torture. These instruments of torture do not belong in any democratic society. So it shows to the degree in which we've moved away from any concept of human rights.
0: ICE officers are already facing mounting scrutiny over abuse of force tactics and the shooting deaths of two American citizens earlier this year, along with calls to cut funding for U.S. Customs and Border Protection. In a statement, the American Civil Liberties Union of New York says of the decision to equip ICE officers and agents with the electric shock gloves, quote, putting these torture devices quite literally at ICE's fingertips will make it easy for officers to deliver terrible pain with zero accountability, calling it a recipe for disaster. DHS is slated to get the gloves by the end of next March, according to the notice. Candace Cole, Global News, Washington.
13: Yeah, the beat just seems to go on for sure. Earlier on the news, we talked to Dr. Danielle Perhud, who is from the U of M's Lockhart Planetarium and also an astronomer, about the Perseid meteor shower and the parade of planets that's going to be taking place in the wee hours at between 3 and 5, Dr. Perhud suggested we should be looking out for that. While a very rare eclipse took place earlier today, it was best seen from Iceland and northern Spain, and there certainly was a lot of excitement in those two countries.
8: Camper vans and NASA planes all preparing for a rare celestial event. I'm emotional, this man says, because I won't get to see another eclipse like it in my lifetime. He's been planning his trip to see it for a year. This amateur astronomer says she's dreamed about seeing an eclipse like this one for years, so she drove 7 hours. It's a rare total solar eclipse, visible best in Iceland and Spain for the first time in 27 years. Millions of people have gathered in both countries for the best view.
2: Tanto en los campings como las casas rurales.
8: The Spanish mayor says all the hotels and campsites in his town are booked. It's sunny in Spain, though clouds over Reykjavik threaten to spoil it.
7: I do hear, probably in the UK where I've come from, it's actually they're going to get a better view of it than us here.
8: The mission for NASA's WB-57 is to fly above the clouds with Carrie Lem operating six cameras.
9: I feel like a bit of an octopus back there, but it's certainly exciting. And of course, the most challenging part of it is that you only have one chance to do it.
8: Approaching 6 p.m. local time in Iceland, this time lapse shows the darkening sky. And the excitement as the moon passes between the Earth and the Sun, known as totality. A galactic spectacle. Nathaniel Dove, Global News.
13: Thanks very much, Nathaniel. And finally finishing off with another form of entertainment. I don't know if it would gain the same type of response that Nathaniel just reported on there with millions gathering in Spain and Iceland. But one of the world's most popular reality dating shows is coming to Canada. I don't know if you've ever watched it before. Love is Blind on Netflix. Well, it started in the United States, and it has since spawned spinoffs in a dozen countries. But the pop culture phenomena is arriving here at a rather curious time for modern love. Canadians are increasingly fed up with dating apps. They're also getting married later, or according to new research, embracing singlehood. Taria Isri has more.
11: I want to be engaged in a week. Like, I'm getting married.
24: Canadians are getting their chance at finding a future spouse through a wall. The Netflix hit Love is Blind is now auditioning Canucks.
14: Would a Toronto girl move her life to Nunavut if she found the right man?
24: Singles go on dates, but not face to face. They're separated inside rooms known as pods. They don't see who's on the other side until after accepting a marriage proposal.
25: Nossos solteiros da vez têm mais de 50 anos.
24: A fast-paced mating ritual that has global appeal. The franchise is certainly more successful than the survival rate. Most couples don't stay together.
26: The show's popularity comes at a time when many singles say modern romance is in a slump. People are tired of apps, and in some cases, they're checking out of the dating market altogether.
24: With headlines like The Great Romance Slump, It's Not You, Dating Apps Are Getting Worse, The Rise of Singlehood is Reshaping the World, it's no wonder hopeless romantics are feeling, well, hopeless.
27: It's all about not being perfect that makes it so special.
24: Patricia Lepage is a Montreal matchmaker and says many of her clients are burnt out.
28: Dating today could be frustrating and hard because of all the algorithms. There's a lot of texting and not meeting people.
24: Not everyone necessarily needs another half to complete them. New research from Simon Fraser University finds people who embrace singlehood can be more satisfied with their lives than those who view it as a flaw.
29: Having a romantic partner isn't a prerequisite to like enjoying your life, and that it really is just the way you look at it.
28: I'm saying to people, go out there, talk, mingle, you know? Wasting time is not talking to somebody.
24: Her advice, swipe and stream less and take a fresh look at the world around you. Taria Isri, Global News, Montreal.
13: Thank you very much, Taria. And from entertainment, we go to a bit of drama. Not like Love is Blind, but it has just been announced out of Brampton, Ontario. Due to player safety, Game 1 of the Canadian Elite Basketball League Championship Series has been canceled. Timing is perfect. Christian O'Mell will join us next here on the news, and we'll certainly talk about that and more here on 680 CJOB.
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1: Hey, it's Brett McGarry, and I don't know about you, but for me, it's been such a goofy summer weather-wise that I feel like I haven't really had a summer. But there's still a lot of time, and I have a couple of must-play golf courses this year in Morden and Gimli that I haven't visited in years. I've got to get out there and play. I just hope I can get off the first tee without ditching my ball into the trees on one and the pond at the other.
0: This is 680 CJOB.
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15: I'm Global News weather specialist Chris Carr with a look at your forecast for tonight. A low of 12 degrees with a partly cloudy sky. Very pleasant day ahead tomorrow. Mainly sunny and 24. Humidex will make it feel more like 27, though, at times. A high of 23 on Friday with clouds and showers possible in the afternoon and through the evening. Showers off and on Saturday as well with a high of 24 degrees.
16: Right now it's 26 at 680 CJOB. My name is Kelly Moore. This is the news in for Richard Kluche. And at 6:49, an interesting development to say the least with game one of the Canadian Elite Basketball League Championship Series. Joining me now is the host of the sports show, Christian O'Mell. Christian, while you were on the air with the 625 Sports, we were trying to figure out
17: right, just
16: what the heck was going on in Brampton. They played for a couple of minutes. The score was tied 6-6, and then all of a sudden, the game was shut down. We were told that it was going to be delayed. And then came the announcement about 5 minutes ago that the game has been outright canceled.
17: Yeah, so here's the timeline. So it's 6-6. A minute 46 had been played. Trenton Flowers.

0: had been fouled. He was going to go to the line to shoot two, and officials then told both teams to go to their respective benches. There was a couple minutes of talking. The TV broadcast did the thing where you stretch, you talk about a lot of the stuff, and they mentioned that they've been told that, and I believe they were calling this remotely, that there's an issue with the floor. They said there's an issue with the floor a couple times. They showed a replay of Xavier Moon slipping at center court. And then they sent the players to their locker room. Initially, they said it'll be a 20-minute delay. This was at 6:25. They said it'll be a 20-minute delay. 6:39 p.m., the CBR social media accounts share that, quote, due to player safety, tonight's game in Brampton has been canceled. More details to follow, close quote. The way I interpret this is that the court wasn't playable and that they've had to stop. There's too much slipping going on. Joey Slattery, our friend, is on site, and he told me that they were working on the court like crazy pregame. They waxed it this afternoon, and I guess it's too slippery to play because if you're a basketball player, you can't be playing on ice, right? And so I'm just looking at this like, this is the marquee moment for your league. How is this possible that this is happening?
1: Brampton and Niagara played on Saturday afternoon. They played before
0: at this arena.
1: C-Bears in Vancouver.
0: CAA Center Saturday afternoon, yes.
1: At this facility.
0: It's August.
1: And today is Wednesday.
0: Yeah.
1: So if you felt that the floor needed a fresh coat of wax, why wouldn't you have done that Saturday night?
0: It's wild. I remember one time in high school, and this is not apples to apples, but they waxed our basketball court, and we went on to play on it afterwards, and it was like a skating rink. Like, they blew it, and they needed to redo the job. I'm not saying that's what happened here, but this is the marquee event of your league season, and people are going to see that this is happening and think, oh, this... Well, I'm not going to watch this. It's been canceled after 3 minutes and probably tune out now. National viewers that were hoping to watch this, or maybe they were scrolling because they didn't want to watch the Blue Jays, they're going to forget whatever this is rescheduled to. The things we need to know now are they say rescheduled at a later date. Well, games 2 and 3 are in Winnipeg Saturday, Sunday. I cannot see them.
1: A later date would be tomorrow.
0: That's it. That's it. Because they're not going to play Friday, Saturday, Sunday's a nutso turnaround. They're not going to push the C-Bears games back. They want those on the weekend afternoons. They've sold a ton of tickets already. They're not going to budge on that.
1: Now, David Asper was on with me just after 6 o'clock and said he had been tracking the ticket sales for Saturday in particular, and they've been going very well because you know that game's going to be played regardless of what happens. We don't know if there's going to be a game 3 on Sunday. That's just the way that it works for sports, but I would suggest that if there's a game 3 and people have a chance to watch a championship trophy hoisted by a professional Winnipeg sports team in this city, they will gather.
0: Absolutely. And that would be a lot of fun. But the question is now, is there going to even be a game 1? If you're Brampton and you know, there might be punishment for not having the court playable. If you can't play it tomorrow, do they have to forfeit game 1? And then you come to Winnipeg and it's 1-0 C-Bears, right? One of my first thoughts was, it's a good thing that I wasn't sent to go call this game because what would I be doing right now as a selfish person? But no, this is, everyone goes there.
1: I would have been posted the duty as the host of the CJLB Sports Show.
0: You have to come back in. No, but like everyone, they've been practicing for days, gearing up for days. They travel to play for a minute 46 and then told to go home.
1: Yeah, but for the people who made that decision at the CAA Arena in Brampton.
0: It didn't take long to come to that.
1: But I'm talking about the people that wax the floor.
0: Sure, okay.
1: Whatever penalty there is, they are the ones that should be penalized. But I find it hard to believe that the players for the Brampton Honey Badgers should be penalized by having to forfeit a game.
0: I understand that, but it's an organizational thing. And if you're operating on a very tight timeline, a lot of these guys, we've seen Tillman and Acott already leave.
1: Right.
0: Other people will be leaving soon and have flights probably out
1: there
0: of Winnipeg
1: of
0: on like Tuesday or Monday, right? Once this is over, I'm gone to go off to whatever next opportunity there is or go home to the States for a week before flying to a European job or something like that.
1: Yeah, when does Simon Hildebrandt, he has a gig in Germany, doesn't he, or something along that line?
0: And Xavier Moon is going to Italy, and he told them that they have to wait till the 20th for him to get there.
1: Right.
0: But, the timeline on this is so tight.
1: Wow.
0: And there's still lots we need to learn that we're going to try to get answers on in the next couple of hours.
1: Joey Slattery going to join you for Brampton on the sports
0: show? I've reached out to him to see. He's obviously got his, he's trying to figure out whatever he can figure out there. Hopefully he can find some time to come on with me at some point in the 2 hours.
1: What else do you have going on?
0: Well, the Bombers are playing Friday. That game, I can't imagine being delayed in any way.
1: The grass will not be slippery.
0: No, we'll be good on that one. So Derek Taylor's going to pop by to talk about that game. We'll hear some stuff from the Bombers too on that one. And also, you talked to Kiana Seant last night. I didn't have time to reshare that interview last night with all the Sea Bear stuff, but I want to do that tonight.
1: What a wonderful young lady and athlete what she's doing.
0: Putting together an event to try and increase access to hockey for black youth in our province. So we'll share that interview again as well.
1: Yeah, and she recently went to Jamaica where they had about 60 kids take part in ball hockey and actually picked up on it pretty quickly. So absolutely. Christian O'Mell and the CJOB Sports Show. And we know games will be played. Pretty darn sure.
0: Nothing games is will locked be played in right now.
1: Saturday and Sunday at Canada Life Center. Christian and David Crook will have the call on CJOB at 2 o'clock pregame show Saturday afternoon. The play-by-play at 2:30 while they sort out the mess in Brampton. Carter Kennington, the King of Kennington, I like to call him, certainly did a great job of sorting out the mess of the last couple of days, keeping this show on the rails. You deserve danger pay, my friend, for everything that I put you through. Thank you for that. After the 7 o'clock news, Christian O'Mell and the Sports Show here on 680 CJOB.
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3: The Canadian Armed Forces held a testing and demonstration showcase with manufacturers for the past 2 days called the Red Cobalt Uncrewed Systems Accelerator. It took place at the Drone Showcase event in the Ottawa Valley, which Canada's Drone General says showcases how the military is preparing itself for the new world of drone warfare by working closely with Canadian businesses. And Metro's chief executive called the company's third quarter challenging. On the markets, the S&P/TSX Composite Index was up around 186 points. In New York, the Dow Jones was down around 21 points. Our dollar traded for 71.79 cents U.S. compared with 71.80 cents yesterday. Crude oil was up 7 cents U.S. at $83.27 per barrel, and gold was up $26.40 U.S. at $4,467.50 an ounce. From the Canadian Press Business Desk, I'm Naira Ahmed.
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